0: Proverbs 21:23, whoever keeps his mouth and his tongue keeps himself out of trouble. Proverbs 21:23. Welcome to the Stephanie Trussell Show. Thank you so much for tuning in tonight. We're live and local. I want to offer our condolences and prayers and thoughts. We had lost two servicemen, and one is missing in the conflict that we currently have over in the Middle East. And so we're always so blessed that we have young men and women that are willing to voluntarily protect our freedoms, because we don't have a draft. And I'm always blown away by those people that will step up so that I can be here in America, free to say what I want to say on the radio and to live my life. And we're praying for our leaders, and especially for leaders that have anything to do with the conflict over there, because we want this to come to an end as quickly as possible. And I guess it's the right thing to do is to congratulate Spain for the win in the World Cup. It's been an amazing few weeks seeing all the videos of how much these people love our country. So I kind of feel sorry for them a little bit. They got to go back to their countries where they don't have Buc-ee's and free refills and air conditioning. And they certainly appreciate how wonderful this country is. And if you're bored and you need to be motivated, just go on YouTube and just search. You know, the Europeans that just fell in love with America and don't want to go back. And, you know, you got to think about the climate here in America, that in one state, because our state is pretty big, and over in Europe, the countries are so small. If you travel from California, the distance from California to New York, if you're in Europe, you're going through how many countries? But here in our one country, mountains and snow, rivers and oceans, and just rural and urban, we are so blessed. And that's just was made so apparent by people who came here for the first time, to said that they had heard so many bad things and they were just surprised that those were lies. Well, guys, guess what I'm doing tonight? If I could sing, I'd be singing Tina Turner, Rolling on the River. We're going to take it nice and slow tonight, because I'm always interviewing candidates. And I need to remind people that I'm running for office. I am Stephanie Trussell, running for Illinois State House 42. And my district mostly covers Glen Ellyn, Lyle and Lombard, a little bit of Wheaton, and a little bit of Downers. My one precinct in Downers, I love it. And it's not an easy precinct to walk, but I'm having fun. And the last time I walked it, I was a short dog in tall grass, guys. I didn't know where I was. Then all of a sudden, I heard somebody calling my name, and I'm in the middle of this beautiful off the beaten path subdivision. It's so secret. It's not even a subdivision. It's a neighborhood, but it's amazing. And I hear my name, and I turn around. Two of my favorite Boss Dog customers, and they've got a Boss Dog sticker on the back of their car, and they point out all the Republican houses in their neighborhood. And it was just God sending me some angels to help me. Even with a GPS, I'm still lost, but I'm having so much fun. So I want to talk about why I'm running. I'm hoping that Democrats will call in. And wouldn't it be awesome if some Democrats that disagree with me, that challenge me on Facebook? I don't get as much as I used to, but I'm always open to that. Since I went off the radio in 2019, I'm a different Stephanie Trussell. I've been through some stuff, as they say. Certainly COVID, knocking doors for Jeannie Ives, knocking doors as lieutenant governor candidate, just everything. And so I just thought, wouldn't it be great if you guys could know what I'm about, what I'm for, why I'm running? You know, that's, I went through a candidate training yesterday, and they played the clip of the Kennedy, the one with Chappaquiddick, you know who I'm talking about. When they asked him the question, why are you running for president? The man couldn't answer. And so I know why I'm so passionately, and why I decided to run for a state rep here in the great state of Illinois. And I just want to talk about some of the issues. My goal for this whole campaign is really don't spend a lot of time bashing my opponent. She's a Democrat, I'm a Republican, and that should tell you a lot. But I mean, there's a spectrum, of course, on both sides. But my main thing is that I want to let everybody know that one of the reasons I'm running is because I love Illinois. And after traveling as a lieutenant governor candidate to all 102 counties, some of them multiple times, I fell deeper in love with Illinois and passionate as to why people run and why you put your name out there and why you give up everything you do just to take a chance in a state where people will just look you in the face and say, wait, you're a Republican and you're running? Why are you doing that? You know you're going to lose. And this is from somebody I breastfed. Dun-dun-dun. So I am just so excited about this opportunity just to spend some time talking about my platform, talking about some of the issues. I have a couple clips, and a lot of times I have two guests and I don't have a lot of time for clips. You know, back in the old days, I had 3 hours and I could just go on and on. Now I have to be, which is good. I have to be concise and trim down some of the things I might ramble on about. But I thought it was very important that once in a while, I more or less interview myself or hold a town hall, so to speak. So the phone number is 312-642-5600. If you live in my district, awesome. If you don't live in my district, awesome. If you have some questions about what I plan to do when I get to Springfield, what some of my issues are, I'm going to cover a lot of that, but I'm certainly hoping to have a conversation today. But you know, I can talk. So I, you know, but I know you guys want to call in and maybe shut me up and break up some of the monotony. But I think about the great state of Illinois. We have 78 Democrats in the state house and 40 Republicans. Well, the nuns taught me that that's an improper fraction. And my goal is to go to Springfield. And it would, this is my goal. I close my eyes. Wouldn't it be great? And I envision us flipping 20 seats. Wouldn't it be great if we had 60 seats in the House? We had enough to at least force the Democrats where they have to come to the table, where they have to negotiate with us. So I want you to remember this. And I want you to tell all your Democrat friends when they're telling you why your Republicans are this, that, and the other. But remind them that the Democrats have super duper. They have super duper majority right now. So if they had this awesome platform, if they had the secret sauce, if they had all the answers, why aren't they making it happen? What are they doing? And they could, they don't even need the Republicans to do anything to get anything passed. They could just click their fingers. Bam. We're going to pass this. We're going to do this. Well, instead, they go down to Springfield and introduce thousands of bills, multiple thousands of bills to just inundate us with so much that we don't know what's happening. All the bills are about taking away more of your liberties and growing government. That seems to be the platform. Major platform, though, is the tax the rich. That's the main, well, F Trump, tax the rich. And whenever they say tax the rich, though, have you noticed everything they introduce is taxing us, the hardworking people, Netflix, DoorDash, and things like that. 312-642-5600. I'm Stephanie Trussell. I'm running for Illinois House District 42. Join the conversation. Let's stay on topic. Let's talk about some solutions. And I'm going to share my platform. We come back right after this.
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8: What are some of the things that you think really resonate beyond just affordability broadly?
9: Well, I think you know that my agenda, which I've gotten through and done in Illinois, we have more to do, but I raised the minimum wage. It was $8.25 when I ran for office. I said I was going to raise it to $15 an hour, and I did. I said I was going to make life more affordable, and indeed, we made homeowners insurance more affordable. We made auto insurance more affordable. We said we were going to fix the roads and the bridges and the airports and the water ports across the state, and what do you know? We have. And so there's much more to do, but I think it is about addressing the things that really affect your daily life.
8: And all those things could be steps in the right direction and could be positive. But just like safety in so many ways, unless people really feel it, it doesn't matter. Right? I mean,
9: but everything, money everything in people's pockets matters to people, right? I mean, that does matter.
8: It absolutely
9: if you want to make things more affordable, right? The best thing you can do is put a little more money in people's pockets.
0: Oh, my goodness. Welcome back. I'm Stephanie Trussell, 312-642-5600. That is our governor, J.B. Pritzker. I want to play that game, Governor Swap. Can we do that for a weekend with Florida or anybody else, almost anyone else, because we got some pretty bad governors out there as well. So one thing I'm going to give him credit for, and the Oscar goes to, this man can lie like nobody with a straight face. I mean, just doesn't blink, none of the telltale signs, will just sit there and talk about whatever. And what I have to applaud is that he can pivot. This man's talking about safety and people not feeling safe. Well, you know, it's important for people to feel like, you know, it's affordable. So you can get on the L train and somebody could take your money that you're talking about. They're feeling affordable. What are we talking about? And during the break, I was scrolling Facebook, what they call it, doom strolling, and he pops up. And this is his post. If you don't follow him on social media, you are missing out. I will warn you, though, don't eat while you're scrolling his feed or whatever, because you might choke, because 9 times out of 10, it's people just shredding him. And every once in a while you get somebody. But this is his post an hour ago. Republicans can't win on their record alone, so they cheat. Are you kidding me? Are you serious? Are you kidding me? He's talking about affordability in the great state of Illinois. What did he say? I lowered this and I raised that. I know his family is so happy that he decided not to go into the hotel business, because this doesn't sound like a man who's ever signed the front of a check. And he decided to go in this little thing called politics, because I can't imagine the Hyatt being successful if this man was put at the helm. So you think raising minimum wage, and it shouldn't be called minimum wage. He who controls the language wins the argument. It should be called a starting wage, and you get a job at 16, not when you're 42. Anyway, so he mentioned all these things that he did. It's so awesome. It's so great. But we have the highest property tax. Ding, ding, ding. Second highest gas taxes. Ding, ding, ding. Second highest cell phone taxes, ding, ding, ding. This is my thing. I've been saying this forever. We are always at the top of the bad list and at the bottom of the good list. Full stop, that's mine. And so it just, oh my goodness. And so one person on this page, and I screenshot it, and I was going to scratch out the name and post it. He said, the person said, I'm voting for J.B. Pritzker because he's going to win. Oh, wow. You know, slow, sarcastic golf clap. Wow. So that's all you got, because he's going to win. Whether you think J.B. Pritzker is going to win or not, and we're just going to work hard, don't just, if you're a Republican and you come to me, a Republican said in my face, I was picking up something, I do business in my business, and a really nice guy, love him to death, and he said, well, you know, I'm voting Republican, but you know you're going to lose. And in that case, I should have said something to him, because I was his customer at that time. I could have said, so what are you going to do? Are you going to do something more than vote? Are you going to go to a Republican meeting? Are you going to make phone calls? Are you going to be an election judge? That's what you guys should be doing. But I want to talk about my platform as promised, 312-642-5600. I'm obviously concerned about Texas and schools, the quality of schools, and certainly all the money that we're spending. We don't have a money problem. We talk to socialists, you talk to Democrats. They, when you talk about how the schools are failing, disproportionately failing Black kids in Chicago especially, they'll say, well, we just need more money. And, you know, this is my joke, is that us as taxpayers saying to CTU and Big Teachers Union, how much money do you need? And they reply, more. And so we need to properly fund our schools. And when I say that, we need to make sure that we're efficiently running it like a business. And we need to focus on literacy, like Mississippi and Florida. Remember when they had some of the worst schools, and now they have some of the best schools. We also, as I mentioned, property taxes and all the other things that put us at the top of the bad list. But child support, how come we haven't figured out how to properly confiscate child support from the non-custodial parents? Do you know how many kids would be lifted out of poverty if we could just figure that out, and how many ways people are able to skirt and get around from paying child support? Unbelievable in a modern day of computers. If we could put a man on the moon, well, we've gone way beyond that now, and we could put computers in a chip, and we can't figure out how to make sure that these people, when they sign up to get a job, their Social Security flags them, and you just take their money. One agency, every time I go to Springfield, that just, my heart is like, it's just heavy when I walk past it. I say a prayer. That's DCFS, Department of Children and Family Services. They are charged with helping the most vulnerable children that have been, by no fault of their own, been put in a situation with bad parents. Not one parent, but obviously two parents haven't been able to take care of them. So now they're in the foster care system. We hear story after story of them losing track of children, children sleeping in offices, just bad foster parent situation. That agency needs to be rehauled. And that's one of the things in my platform that's very passionate to me. I'm very passionate about. And in addition to all these, just these egregious taxes, as I mentioned before, that's driving hardworking people right out of this this state, and everything that's just, again, taking away our freedoms and giving it to Big Gov. Remember back in the day on the toll booths, it would tell you, this is 50 cents if you have an iPass, it's a dollar if you don't. A question, I'm Horseshack in the back of the classroom. Ooh, ooh, ooh, call on me. What happened to those signs? Have you noticed how you just go through tolls? You don't know how much it is. And one day my daughter, we were headed south when I was taking 80. I like taking 355 to 80. It's pretty cool. And she's like, Mom, no, that toll is XYZ. I forgot how much she said. Take 294 instead. And I'm looking, I'm squinting. Correct me, 312-642-5600. If you've seen a price on a toll booth, let me know. But remember back in the day, they also said, oh, well, we have to keep the tolls because what are we going to do with all those people that work at the toll booths? So we have to keep them. But COVID came and suddenly, I don't know if they have those people counting cotton balls now, but suddenly we were able to figure out a way to operate tolls without a physical body. How come they're allowed to sell something, confiscate something from us, and we have no idea how much it costs? I will work hard to make sure that those prices are put back up where we can see and be aware exactly what we're paying. My goal is to make this, you know, we're the land of leaving, and we should be the land of Lincoln. And I just want to do everything when I get to Springfield. I just want to give you my solemn oath that I'm not going to get down there and try to be with the cool kids. I'm going to run on, I'm going to govern, like I said, when I was running. Things, I have integrity, I have a North Star, I have a moral compass, and I'm not willing to compromise that because I just don't care that if I get down, people tell me certain things. Well, if you don't do this, you'll be a one-termer. Well, you know what? It's all in God's hands, and I'm not going to compromise. And if I could vote in some goofy way, I want you to stop me at the Jewel and then block me with your shopping cart and say, hey, Stephanie, you said you were this. You said you were about smarter government and giving us more power, but you went down to Springfield and look what you did. I don't have a problem with you. If my ice cream melts while you're talking to me, that's okay. I deserve it. Let's go to Jim in South, oh, is it Batavia? Jim in Batavia. Welcome to the Stephanie Trussell Show.
10: Stephanie, when you just played that reel of the governor talking about his accomplishments, it reminds me of a game I used to play when my kids were little, which is the opposite game. And we'd have them argue a point opposite of what they truly believe in. And he basically said everything opposite of what he's accomplished, which is nothing. And it just reminded me and brought me back to my kids when they were young. But are you telling me that they showed Roger Mudd's interview with Ted Kennedy when he couldn't answer why he wanted to challenge Jimmy Carter in 1980? In your training center yesterday?
0: They were just talking about being prepared and having that question. That's the first question she should be able to answer.
10: Did they actually show Roger Mudd?
0: Yeah, they showed the little clip. Yes, they did.
10: Yeah, that was something. I
0: it
10: do
0: was
10: remember
0: awesome.
10: That.
0: It's like, really? This guy just propped up on his name. You threw me off. Jim, Batavia, everybody, if you want to blame anybody for me running for state rep, blame Jim. He's Jim from Lyle. Our boys are 31 this year, 31, and I met him when they were six in Little League. And in 2021, this man called me when I was at the braid salon and said, Stephanie, you should run for state rep. And I thought he was crazy. And the rest is history. Just a great guy, left DuPage and went to Batavia. But I understand because you've got three beautiful grandkids. You wanted to be closer and downsize and have a great life with them. But Jim, I'm so happy that I just realized, I'm like, Jim, I love you. Thank you so much for everything you do. And it's always great when you call in.
10: Yeah, Stephanie, thank you for running. Oh. And I pray over you that you're going to actually
0: please
10: win.
0: Please do. Thank you so much, Jim. You got to get involved now that you're out there in Batavia. DuPage lost. Yeah, Lyle's lost is Batavia's game.
10: No, I'm going to be walking precincts for you.
0: Oh, well, hey, come on. You already got a t-shirt. That would be great, Jim. Thank you so much. It's always a pleasure to talk to you. We hang on the line. We've got, you know, still another whole half an hour of the show left. 312-642-5600. If you know any Democrats that live in my district, tell them to call in and ask me some questions. I got to get ready. I'm training. And I got to be prepared. And I think that I know I am prepared. Back right after this.
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0: presentation announcing the cut-down budget, Chicago Public Schools said more than 1,000 teachers and staff will not be brought back in the coming year.
1: This process is painful for everyone all the way around.
0: School CEO Dr. Macklin King said cost-cutting is underway, freezes and efficiencies, plus 5 furlough days added for teachers. By the numbers, it's nearly a $10 billion budget, but CPS is $9 billion in debt. This budget adds no new debt, but 760 teachers would be laid off, and about 800 paraprofessionals, some of them could be brought back.
2: We anticipate that the majority of these teachers and ESP education support personnel will be rehired in the district, and we're going to do everything we can to make sure that that happens.
0: But the Chicago Teachers Union, in a letter to the district, calling the budget dead on arrival, though some teachers already got notice.
3: I've seen people starting to post already that they've lost their positions. I've seen quite a few special education teachers.
4: Talking about college and career coaches, just today I heard of a dance teacher on the west side who was let go.
0: CTU says they want state lawmakers to step in Springfield with more funding to avert drastic cuts.
5: Welcome back, Stephanie Trussell, 312-642-5600. In case you're in some part of the state, in a beautiful part, south of 80, middle of the state, tippy-tippy end in the south part of the state or the west or the east, and you're like, this is CPS. What does this have to do with me? Did you hear what those folks said? They want the state. They want Springfield. So don't you love how they use the children as pawns? So they're going to cut the teachers and the support staff. Let's not cut the administrators. And I love arguing with people about this because I'm a junkie on this stuff. And so some rando will just come up to me and say, oh, the public school teachers, this and that is not funded. Use the Google machine in your hand or whatever you use to search and look up the average salary of teachers in Chicago. Look up how many schools have about 30 students and they have more staff than they have students because this moratorium on not being able to close schools in black and brown neighborhoods. They don't care if the school's empty. They don't care if the school's failing. We have to keep it open because they care more about making sure their union members have jobs. Did you hear what the man said? That we'll figure out where to put them later. So you're going to cut them and put them somewhere else? Are you kidding? You next time, let's play this drinking game. When you hear a CTU spokesperson or a CPS spokesperson, when they mention the kids in the way of proving the math scores or the reading scores and getting these kids, graduation rates are high because they're just passing people along. I don't hear anybody focusing on the kids. It's all about the members and what they're doing. Unbelievable. So these people that teach your kid math, think about this. They're how many billions of dollars in debt? They couldn't figure out how to balance the budget and spend within their means. Zero patience. When I go down to Springfield, And somebody said, you're going to have to take money from the teachers union. I'd rather take money from Satan. As I took the check, I would start projectile vomiting. I'm sorry. I'm so passionate about education, especially in Chicago. I just wouldn't do it. Okay. I'm so excited. I said I'm going to get to some calls. So let's go with John in Portage Park. Thank you for calling the Stephanie Trussell Show.
6: Yeah. Hi, Stephanie. You're right about people getting involved. I was an election judge. Yeah. For 5 cycles, mm-hmm. And I noticed some improprieties with 3 people in a booth at a polling station and just things like that. They mm-hmm. told me in the class that I'm not supposed to happen, right?
5: Right.
6: Well, I mentioned it, and I was never asked to be an election judge, Republican election jude again.
5: Well, you can't. Don't let them say no to you. You demand it, because we're so short. Everybody listen to me. We need Republican election judges. Go ahead.
6: Also, both my parents were Chicago Republicans, but now that they've died, they vote Democrat.
5: Oh, well, that happens to most people. That's why you got to leave it in your will that, hey, no, come hook or crook, I don't want to vote Democrat. Whatever I do in my will, please make sure you take me from the voting rolls. Thank you so much, John. We're going to go next to David in California. Thank you for calling the Stephanie Trussell Show. David?
7: Thanks. Yeah, thanks, Stephanie. It's interesting you mentioned Highway 80. I take it that's, I'm from St. Louis, so when you start looking at Highway 80 crossing Illinois, I guess it's a sort of a weird angle. But the real reason I called, you've got that bad air. Apparently yesterday was utterly horrible and today is just despicable. Mm-hmm. And I've been listening to the show, I understand you've been discussed as a candidate, and you're probably familiar with the idea of America's politicians are supposed to have duty to care. They look out for their constituents. They don't pick on them. They don't.
5: I got to correct you. I don't like that word to care. They have duties to defend our freedoms and our borders, and I don't need them to care about me. I have relatives and family members, and I'm sorry, that's the same thing. Friends, and I have Jesus to care about me. I don't understand. If that's a vague word to me, it could mean so many things. And so that's the problem. I care about you. That's what the Democrats show up and say. We care about you, and the Republicans don't care about you. I don't want anyone to care about me. I want them to do their job, take the oath. I want them, the first thing they lay their hand on that Bible, I want them to say, I love America unapologetically, and they have a duty to serve us and to make sure our freedoms stay intact, what our founding fathers envisioned for us 250 years ago. Now, they don't have to care about me. I got this. I care about the borders. I care about lower taxes. I care about the freedoms that we were guaranteed.
7: An ancient term.
5: But, you know, it's just, you know.
7: This is an ancient term.
5: It's an ancient term. And it's been usurped. Well, thank you, David. That music means that we're up. Well, Eduardo, Ron, and Glenn, you guys are up next on the Stephanie Trussell Show, 312-642-5600.
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15: I think it's also critical to understand that, as I've been telling candidates who have come to see me, you can run the best campaign, you can even become the nominee, and you can have the election stolen from you.
5: That was 2 years after she lost to Trump, after she got mollywhopped by Trump, after she just got annihilated to the point she couldn't even concede that night, couldn't even come out there and tell those people, we ran a good race, but we lost. So when you get asked that question, who won the election in 2020, during my process when I was being interviewed to be lieutenant governor candidate, that's one of the questions I was asked. And I know I hit that question out of the park. I'm not going to say that's how I was selected, but I know how to answer that question. So when you're dealing with your people out there and we're out here focusing on the midterm and they want to talk about 2020, who really won, remind them that Hillary, if you get her a couple, you know, glasses of wine in, she still thinks that Trump's not the legitimate president because she really won. And so they just love, they have such short memories, but they forget the internet never forgets. And they just want to talk about who won 2020 and want us to say, and this, I played that clip because I want to say this, but I'm talking about my platform, Stephanie Trussell, Trussell 4, F-O-R, Illinois, and the questions I get asked and things people say to me at the door, and they want me to apologize for voting for Trump. Trump has no more elections left. I tell people at the door, I won't vote for a third term for Trump if you don't vote for a third term for J.B. Pritzker. I'm not going to vote for Trump. It's just that simple. Again, we're done. We're looking to the future. But if you think that I got to kiss the ring and apologize, how could you have voted for blah, blah, blah? He's a felon. He's a racist. He's a fascist. He's a, you know, pedo or whatever. And I always just say, and isn't it sad that your party couldn't come up with a candidate that could beat a fascist, racist, whatever? Let's move on. I'm trying to save the great state of Illinois. You could talk about Trump all you want to. And I said to my favorite socialist today, I called him, I said, hey, when you wake up in the morning, I want you to thank God that you got another day to get it right. Then you can start hating Trump. And I said, what are you going to do with all that hate in 2.5 years when that man is somewhere golfing, minding his business, and you're still just Trump, Trump, Trump, Trump, Trump? My goal, my focus is J.B. Pritzker. I heard a Republican candidate say, well, we can't bash JB because he's going to win. My head almost popped off my body, rolled around the room and came back on my head. That's what I'm running on, the fact that he's a failed governor. His policies are making people flee this state faster, like the last man turn off the lights. And so we can't. JB Pritzker is never going to like me because I'm a Republican. So I'm not going to kiss up to him and I'm not going to attack him for personal reasons. We're talking about facts. We have plenty of it that this man is a horrible governor. My hashtag is stop the Pritzker three-peat. He doesn't deserve another term. He's not worthy. Well, Eduardo, welcome to the Stephanie Trussell Show down there in Tampa Bay.
16: Yeah, good evening, Stephanie. First, let me say, Dave's the notorious Democratic troll. Oh. You know, Dave, you're notorious over there for starting fires over there in the 2025 fires.
5: Oh. Well,
16: which they barely have restarted building homes. So, Dave.
5: You know, well, he just wasn't, I don't know. I wish he had landed the plane faster, but I don't mind talking to Democrats.
16: In New York, Stephanie, I'm listening to the show during the day, Marsha Kramer, and she's talking to these socialists and how they're going to get wealth redistribution. That's how, they want everything free.
5: Everything. Everything is free.
16: Yeah.
5: And it's just, I don't understand, you know, how are they just so short-minded and so simple that they think that that everything could be free. To me, it's so sad that, you know, Stephen Moore this says it best. He says, if there's two people on an island and one person gets $25, well, the only other place that person could have got the $25 was from that other person. And so when something's free, somebody has to pay for it. Thank you so much, Eduardo. We're going to get to the rest of these calls. Thank you. Okay, we've got Ron on the South Side. Thank you for calling the Stephanie Trussell Show, Ron.
17: Hey, Stephanie, I sent my contribution 2 weeks ago, but I'm going to move on from that.
5: Thank you so much. I'm really late in getting my thank you cards out. That was on my list tonight. I'm going home and write them all out tonight. I love sitting down thanking you guys.
17: It's okay, because the most important is to thank you. The teachers said they were going to lay off teachers.
5: 700.
17: But guess what they said? They said, they'll get rehired.
5: We'll figure out somewhere to put them. You know, don't worry about it.
17: Right. Don't worry about it.
5: So how are we going to save money if you it makes no sense. And they said the quiet part out loud. It's not us. Just listen to what they're saying.
17: It reminds me of when I was in the 70s, and the games they are playing.
5: It's just,
17: I know what I want to tell you. Mm-hmm. It reminds me of Three Card Mafia.
5: Oh, on the Pulaski bus, on the Madison bus.
17: Oh, you from the West Side?
5: Oh, my goodness. I was so sure I could follow that queen. I didn't realize that the queen was gone by the time they turned.
17: And guess what?
5: We
17: are still dealing with the three.
5: Thank you so much, Ron. I'm going to squeeze Glenn in here. Thank you so much.
17: You.
5: Yes, love you too. Wow. Hey, Glenn, Orlando. Are you up here breathing in all this Canadian stuff, or are you down there in Orlando?
18: I'm up here temporarily, but I'll be leaving in about 2 weeks.
5: Okay, hey, Glenn, tomorrow, this week, we have our corn dogs. You got to come in and make them. They're never frozen. We hand dip them, and you can get them dressed however you want at Boss Dogs in Lyle, but go ahead.
18: All right, cool. So, you know, the soccer is all over with. Did you know that... The U.S. soccer moved its headquarters out of Chicago.
5: Really?
18: A couple years ago. Uh-huh. Yeah, the U.S. soccer group moved their headquarters out of Chicago a few years ago.
5: So everybody's leaving.
18: Because Illinois is loaded with STDs, stupid temperamental Democrats.
5: Ooh, dun-dun-dun. Wow, okay, very good. Love it.
18: All right. I hope you win, Stephanie.
5: Thank you so much. Thank you so much. Well, 312-642-5600. I just wanted to talk about my platform, what I'm running in. I'm just unapologetic. And I promise you that I am not going to waver. I love working with people that don't agree with me. That's not my problem. Like, she's so rigid. She's not going to. No, they're going to reach across the aisle to work with me. Because we're right, they're wrong. That's one of my favorite radio hosts says on Sirius XM. And we've got everything to prove it. Look at Illinois. Look at what it's become. And think about what it could be. 312-642-5600.
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5: 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If you missed any of this, remember, AM 560, the podcast goes up. You can listen at your convenience. I am just so happy that I have a lot of people wanting to come on the show. I have all these guests next week. Christian Maxwell, who's running against Jonathan Jackson. I invited her to be in studio to talk about her race and what she's doing up against a legacy name like Jonathan Jackson. We need more people to be fearless. And maybe you don't have what it takes and you're like, I don't want to run for office, but there's a talent. There's a gift that God has given you to help the Republicans flip this great state, to restore the great state of Illinois. So voting, yes, very important, but voter apathy is what's taking us down. And also, one of the things that is so important in my platform as a Christian conservative, I long for the day when abortion will be like slavery, unimaginable. I'm not going to run from that question, and they can drag me and run grainy ads saying Stephanie Trussell doesn't want women to have rights. And I'm just not ready to call a 16-year-old orphan Regina, my mom, a liar. When she was driven to an abortion clinic and she didn't get out of the car in 1964, even though abortions weren't legal, and she decided I was a choice. I wasn't a choice. I'm sorry. I was a life. So they want to talk about it all the time. But you know what I say? all these companies are fleeing Illinois. They're not fleeing because maybe a Christian conservative might go to Springfield. Abortion is the law of the land here in Illinois. We have hot and cold running abortion. We have abortion tourism. You know, we got everything. So, and companies, yet companies are still fleeing. And so I'm not afraid to talk about the issues and all those people that are running as Republicans. We have a wide spectrum. You got to get your platform ready. You don't want to talk about abortion. Okay. But they're going to talk about it anyway because you're a Republican. So you better have your 5-minute elevator speech ready and prepared. And you can't say, oh, I can't hear you. I'm in my car. This is not 1999. Everybody has good cell phone reception. You can't say you're under a bridge or a tunnel. And don't go after an endorsement from an organization, from a group that you fundamentally don't agree with just because they can give you money. I don't have that ability. I can't be fake like that. We do have a chance this cycle. And if you are one of those people that are defeated, oh, J.B. Pritzker has so much money, there's no way he's not going to win. Well, then you need to spend $25 to candidates like me, the ones that are running for state rep, running countywide, other races, and give us a chance. Because if we can just flip 20 seats, 18 to 20 seats, wouldn't it be awesome if we got down to Springfield and the Democrats would have to sit down and negotiate with us? So I just want to remind you again, when you're talking to these Democrats, the ones that say F Trump and F the rich and all that here in the great state, I don't know what they got part two after this F Trump and tax the rich. What's three? I'm sorry. What's ABC? What's C? They don't have a C. And you say to them, well, why haven't you passed reparations, Democrats? You have super duper majority here in the great state of Illinois. Why haven't you done, and why haven't you fully funded the schools? What are you waiting on? And J.B. Pritzker, we know there's no way in God's green earth that he's not going to run for president. The same way Alexis Janulis is not going to run for mayor. Just give me a break. We know what's going to happen. We know how it works. They fell up. And we just have to work hard. We got to get people. When you're sitting at church, you're sitting at the grocery store, and don't assume that everybody's registered. Don't assume everybody's motivated about voting, because I'm knocking doors. I'm talking to people. And they just feel, what's the point? We can't win. And we can't have that defeatist attitude. And you need to just Google in your Google. I know conservatives are going to get mad when I say Google, but that's kind of like just a generic term. It stories in the Bible when it just seemed like we were outgunned, outmanned, and surrounded. And what happened? God showed up and he took the glory, and Gideon and Esther and so many stories and Daniel, because he'll take away everything. And then so he has to get the credit. So, yes, we are Republicans running in the play, and they've outfunded us and they're outmanned us, and we're surrounded by all their policies and everything that's making this a state that nobody wants to live in. But I'm not giving up. November 3rd, well, actually early voting starts 40 days, because we have election season. And so get out there, stay involved. I have so many wonderful people running in DuPage, but across 102 counties, find somebody you can support. If you don't want to support the party, find a good candidate you can knock doors for. Spend an hour a week just helping so you can make a difference. I got to thank my brilliant producer, Paul. Every week he comes in, he's like, he comes in here right before it starts and says, are you ready? I'm like, no, I don't know what I'm doing. And he always makes, this just a great hour goes by thanks to his technical skills. Follow me on social media. You have a blessed week, and I will talk to you next Sunday, live and local.
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23: We hit Iran very hard tonight.
0: I'm Carmen Roberts, Fox News. That's from President Trump as the U.S. military carries out a ninth straight night of attacks on Iran to punish the regime for the deaths of four U.S. soldiers since Friday. Fox's Mike Tobin has more from Tel Aviv.
4: There was that strike at the base in Jordan, and we reported that two service members had been killed and a third was missing. Well, remains have now been found and steps are being taken for a positive identification. In northern Iraq, there was a team that was disposing of the explosives from the warhead in an Iraq an attack drone. Something went wrong in that controlled explosion, and another U.S. service member was killed. This totals four U.S. service members to lose their lives since that memorandum of understanding was signed. Iran has menaced that base in Jordan and other bases in the region with drones and missiles. Most are intercepted, but on Friday, one got through the defenses.
0: Meantime, the Times of Israel cites media in Saudi Arabia that Iran's supreme leader, Mujtaba Khamenei, has left the country, although Tehran has not confirmed that. There's a new FIFA World Cup champion.
6: And with the last chance of the game, he'll lift his ball forward. Simon thought about coming, stays at home. It's knocked down.
0: That call on Fox Sports as Spain beats defending champion Argentina 1-0 in extra time at the stadium in New Jersey. This is the first championship for Spain in 16 years. The reigning European champion stretched their unbeaten run to 38 matches over more than 2 years. And Allegiant Air flight had to make an emergency return to Phoenix yesterday after a bird strike, but officials say the plane was able to land safely and everyone got off okay. 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
0: A 5.5 magnitude earthquake rocked the Andes region of Peru last night, killing at least 6 people, injuring more than 30, and displacing some 300. No word on how many people may be missing. Several buildings, including a local church, collapsed and others were damaged. Earthquakes are frequent in Peru because it's located in the Pacific's Ring of Fire. A vote to end military aid to Israel exposes a rift in the Democratic Party.
35: Democratic Pennsylvania Senator John Fetterman threatening to desert his party if the party deserts Israel. The left says the party simply represents where its voters stand. Even Democrats who favor the aid pin the change on Israel. Missouri Democrat Wesley Bell opposed cutting off money to Israel. He faces Israel skeptic Cori Bush in next month's primary. Pro-Israel Republicans worry about the Democrats' anti-Israel tie. Fetterman says Democrats need him, especially if Democrats flip 4 seats to claim the majority. If Fetterman bolts, he could swing Senate control to the GOP. On Capitol Hill, Chad Pergram, Fox News.
0: And FIFA put on a first halftime show for the World Cup final. It happened at the New York, New Jersey Stadium today. And here's Justin Bieber singing a special version of Everything Hallelujah. Hallelujah.

0: And that is courtesy of Fox Sports. The show also included Coldplay's Chris Martin, featuring performances by The Muppets, Shakira, and BTS. I'm Carmen Roberts, and this is Fox News.
1: Now, your official weather forecast.
2: Tonight will be partly cloudy with a low of 65. On Monday, expect partly sunny skies with a strong thunderstorm developing late in the afternoon. Wildfire smoke will impact air quality and the storms could bring damaging winds. The high temperature will reach 86 degrees. I'm meteorologist Jason Caterina on AM 560, The Answer.
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10: Welcome to the RPM Club. Rob, this is great. How long have we waited and talked about this?
11: We've talked about this for quite a while, and we've got a lot to talk about. There's so much in this business to talk about. One of the things that we've been discussing is what the show should be about and what it should not be about.
10: Yeah, exactly.
11: There's a lot of shows out there.
10: Right. And the show's not about us. We're so interested in to hear the opinions of anybody that's listening, because everybody has a story about cars. Whether it's the road they're driving, the clothes they wore, the person they were with, the weather conditions they drove in. Everybody's got a story. Everyone's got a dialogue. Everyone's got an opinion. And that's the interesting part of this for us, to hear what everybody out there thinks about cars, because there's lots of opinions, men and women. We want to hear them.
11: Everybody has an opinion.
10: Everybody.
11: Everywhere we go, when people find out what we do for a living, what we've done for a living, everybody wants to corner us and talk about it. So that just means that America has a continuing love affair with cars.
10: I think so.
11: Which is absolutely outstanding. And, you know, one of the things we should probably do, just take a short time to do it, and probably only end this episode, is to just say a little bit about our background. And I think I can start by saying very simply, I've spent every working moment of my life in the business. And we grew up in the business, and one knows better than you. You preceded me in it.
10: Yeah, interesting times, too, through the 70s, 80s, 90s, and 2000s, just the last 53 years, or 56 years, actually, when you think about it. So we've heard lots of car stories, and we've told lots of car stories, too.
11: Some of them are true.
10: What were you saying earlier when we were talking? Very confident?
11: Always confident, and we're often wrong.
10: So that's the approach on this. But it's not about what we think. It's about what you think, the listeners, because that's where the real energy is.
11: Right. And we think we can fill in some of the blanks because for one reason or another, the car business is always in the news.
10: Yeah.
11: Whether it's good or bad, whether it's a brilliant new car or a big recall, I'm not mentioning Ford yet, but there's always something to talk about. So one of the things that we will do is in each show, we're going to spend just a couple minutes highlighting some of the last 7 days events in the industry.
10: That's really interesting. I know you set an algorithm up to look at that. There's so much news. It's almost hard to stay on top of it. Well, you can look at all the feeds and YouTube and social media and Facebook, just everywhere. It's hard to digest it. So you've set up a program to select the top 10 each day. And then you can set that for any time period you want. So tee it off because there's some interesting things there. What we're not going to talk about is square footage in the trunks, gas mileage, that kind of stuff, because we don't care. Right. We're more interested in the art and thrill and joy of driving.
11: It's a great way to say it. We will not be practical.
10: Correct.
11: We're going to talk about the art and the science.
10: Yes.
11: And the love of it.
10: Yes.
11: And to the news portion, yes. I mean, one of the things that I've done, and I want to share with our listeners, I do a newsletter every day that picks out the 10 most important things happening in the business.
10: And it's never the same.
11: It's different every day.
10: And you could make that for the top 20 or 30. It would never be the same.
11: Absolutely right. The tough part for me is when we do the show is to narrow it down to 5.
10: That's the hardest part of all, I think.
11: So as recently as 3 hours ago before coming into the studio, I was working with my now finely tuned algorithm to look at some of the big items. And I try only to talk about things that I think might be of interest to the average driver. The average driver that has an interest in the industry, because some people don't and some people want to know all the ins and outs. I'll give you an example. There's a lot of talk about the Chinese cars that are being built. And that in some ways they're considered to be superior, in some ways they're considered to be great values. And that's probably right, but in some of those situations.
10: Well, is it? Or is it hearsay? What is it? I've never seen one, driven one, or felt one.
11: And the government, for probably all the right reasons, survival, our government is trying to keep them out of the country. Now they're trying to make an inroad through Canada and maybe through Mexico. To get some cars into the states.
10: Surrounding us.
11: They're surrounding us. That's right. Now, the one thing I don't want anyone to ever forget is the fact that the way they build cars is different than we do. The workers they use are not paid like our workers. So they're not charitable. We are somewhat charitable in our country through our union setup, the way we build cars. Chinese don't necessarily do that. And there's some security issues. There's some other things. But I remember when we used to laugh at Japanese cars back in the 70s and 80s, and we referred to them as foreign cars. And we thought they'd never go anywhere, and look what happened.
10: Yeah, it's really something. Everyone was kind of asleep when they landed here.
11: Well, I'll never forget. It was, I think, the first year Lexus was in the country. I think it might have been 1984. Again, always confident, often wrong. That's the date I'm going to use, 1984. And we had the Cadillac dealership. And I took a bunch of our guys up to pick up we bought a Lexus sedan. We wanted to see what it was all about. And on the way back, everybody was silent in the car. I didn't know if they were asleep or not. They were in shock at how beautifully assembled and how perfectly finished the car was. And that kind of gave us a little peek under the tent what was coming. And we didn't know it would be as big as it is, that Toyota would be fighting GM for the top spot in the United States. But that's kind of the way it ended up.
10: That's really a terrific car company.
11: They don't make many mistakes.
10: They really don't put a foot wrong.
11: And to that point, what they've done very well is building their hybrid cars. It started with the Prius. Everyone forgets where hybrid came from, and it was Prius. They started with that car. And hybrids were big, then they were not so big, then the EVs came out, and then people were afraid of EVs. The hybrid is kind of a half-pregnant approach to it. There's people, I'm convinced, that have hybrids that don't even know they do because they work so beautifully, so efficiently, and they don't require a plug-in. All they do is make the car faster and more economical. So that's one of the things that is really propelling Toyota into the spot that it's in now is they're experts at hybrids.
10: They haven't made many mistakes. Honda's the same way. They have cultures that support that chase for perfection, and we've learned a lot from them. And all of our car companies are way better than they ever were in the 70s and 80s. That's for sure. Are they perfect? No, we got a long way to go, and everybody does. We're always in the birth of some brand new technology like we are right now with the electric car. 6 months ago, if you had said, what about the electric car? It was easy to say it's dead and gone 12 months ago. But it's really kind of creeping right back in now.
11: Well, it is.
10: For a lot of the right reasons, by the way, but they have room to improve.
11: Everyone thought when the federal tax credit went away that $7,500 was going to kill the market. And the answer is it did, temporarily.
10: Yeah.
11: But when you look around and you look at current gas prices and you look at the efficiencies and the lack of service required from EVs, full disclosure, I drive a Tesla, a Model S Plaid, and try to use all 1,020 of those horsepower that's in that car. But I'm fully convinced that it's the finest car I've ever driven. And as you have, we've driven some pretty nice cars.
10: Yeah, that's a great car.
11: So I'll try not to show any bias for Tesla because I want to remain open-minded about it. But on the EV side, Ford is now looking at this saying, we can't compete. It's a certain level. We're going to try to build the cheapest EV. Everyone thinks they're super expensive. It's not quite true. You can get in a Tesla for $40,000. So this is a constantly moving target. And like I said earlier, we could kind of do a whole show, at least I think I could, probably by myself without taking a breath, about what's going on with EVs. It's that exciting.
10: And that's getting a little too practical for me right now.
11: I know it is. I know you're more into the racing and the spirit and the passion. I'm right there with you, brother.
10: I know.
11: I'm right there with you. I'm just coming at it from a little different angle.
10: Yeah. Yeah. I want to hear something explode when I hit the gas pedal. But noise-wise, but that's another discussion.
11: That's right. That's right. Well, I think we're going to see a lot of things happening in the next 12 months, because the industry is really going through this withdrawal from pulling back from these huge investments in EV technology. These write-offs have been unbelievable for the money that was spent on CapEx to try to build electric cars, and they're kind of ceding the market to Tesla. And this is one of the things that I try to stay attuned with every day, because I think there is an opportunity for the average buyer of cars, and this is the practical side of me, I guess, to look at what a good move it can be for most people if they approach it the right way. There's a lot of misinformation out there, and I blame all the manufacturers for that. I even blame Tesla for not doing a good job of talking about their products. When was the last time you saw a TV ad for Tesla? And if you tell me, I'm going to have to call you on it because they don't advertise.
10: Yeah, that's interesting.
11: So it's a whole different way to look at cars.
10: That's the Ferrari approach.
11: Well, right.
10: You know ads. All
11: about that.
10: That's on the other end of the spectrum.
11: Have they ever done ads?
10: No, but one could argue that Formula One's a pretty good ad.
11: It's sure getting the audience.
10: It's sure getting the audience out of absolutely almost no interest 10 years ago.
11: I mean, this is similar to what's going on with the World Cup. I mean, I think we've built now a soccer audience in this country that'll probably always be there, I would think.
10: Yeah.
11: But Formula One, and you have to give a lot of credit to Drive to Survive. You got to give Netflix some
10: credit. That was the ignition.
11: Isn't that something?
10: That really lit it up.
11: Well, that's, as we said at the very beginning, everything changes and it changes real fast. So it's going to be our job and our joy to try to help you all stay up with it, at least the fun part. That's why we're here. Welcome to the RPM Club.
10: Perfect.
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10: That was a good section. I like that kickoff. That was real good. A little too businesslike for me.
18: I understand.
10: Okay, very focused. Almost a little industrial, a little too much practical, okay? We have differences in personalities here, and that's kind of how
18: it
10: rolls.
18: It's a good thing.
10: But I've got a little different approach and topic I'd like to talk about. The enormous stupidity of the drivers every day we see on the road. It's mind-boggling to me how bad people drive. I was thinking on the way over, I wish they had a requirement where you had to put your IQ on the license plate, because then you'd have some idea what you're doing. I'm watching people tailgating in the fast lane at 80, 85 miles an hour, women in vans with their heads down while they're texting. I can't believe what I'm seeing. The early morning news, they have icons for cars upside down on fire that they plug in every morning wherever the potential explosions are, on cars that have rolled over, crashed, maybe jumped around, and are on fire. It's no big deal.
18: It's daily occurrence.
10: It's no big deal. And then what did we talk about the other day? The crazy things you've seen when we're driving, and we're going to throw a few out there, and we're going to reach out to the listeners at some point too. But did you start it off? You said someone drove by you eating?
18: Yeah, I was at a stoplight the other morning, and
10: this is unbelievable.
18: It was pretty busy, and we're all trying to pay attention and make it across the intersection without a crash. And the guy next to me is eating a bowl of cereal.
10: I can't believe it.
18: But I saw him put the meal together.
10: I can't believe it.
18: He poured in the Fruit Loops. Yeah. He opened up the half gallon of milk, and he filled up the bowl, and he's eating.
10: I'm
18: just trying to stay focused on the drive. So what's next at the next stoplight? A guy carving a prime rib. I don't know what to expect.
10: You don't know what
18: behind
10: to expect.
18: The wheel these days. I think you and I talked about this, and one of the reasons I think this happens is, it's going to sound silly, I think the cars are too good.
10: I think that's a fair point.
18: Because we both know,
10: yes,
18: in years past, going 50, 60, 70, 80, 90 yes. miles an hour was full-on concentration.
10: Yeah.
18: Because of the bias-belted tires, because of the drum brakes, because of everything else. Now, you can steer with your knees at 90 miles an hour and eat a bowl of cereal. And I think it lends that to people there, that feeling of confidence. that may be why we're still seeing some crashes. And from what I've heard, I've looked at some of this NHTSA data, the practical side of me.
10: Here we go.
18: The crashes are more the higher speed crashes now.
10: Yeah.
18: Crashes are taking place at higher speed.
10: Well, they look like airplane crashes when you see the debris field behind them.
18: that's right.
10: But let's get back to the stupid stuff.
18: There's plenty of it.
10: That's kind of my area of expertise.
18: And we can't wait for our listeners on ensuing episodes to call in and tell us some of their stories.
10: So the guy eating a bowl of cereal at the stoplight.
18: Yes.
10: Okay, mind-boggling to me. I saw an ad the other night for a table that hooks onto the steering wheel of your car. That you can use when you're driving in a straight line.
18: What if you have to turn?
10: Well, you have to turn slowly, apparently, or something, or swipe the food. But you can set the food up while you're driving. Literally have a table in front of you while you're driving. I asked my wife what she's seen out there. She said she saw a guy shaving. I said, well, that's not that big. She said he was using shaving cream.
18: In a straight razor?
10: But he had looking in the mirror, the vanity mirror, and lathering his face while he's driving. I had a semi go by me the other day. Didn't let me in. I think I know why. I don't think anybody was in the tractor.
18: He was in the back of the cab.
10: I looked up. I couldn't see ahead.
18: Well, people have lost or maybe never had the skill sets to drive, certainly to the capability of some of these cars. That's why they need coaching.
10: Well, you know, we've got a guy in mind. We're going to bring him online here in just a minute or two. But there's so much more stupid stuff out there. My spot is the tailgating and the texting is crazy. It's absolutely crazy. The people are going 70 to 90 miles an hour, and they're one car length behind the car in front of them, and they're not looking at the car. And to me, as you know, driving is an art. It's beautiful. It's therapeutic. It's rewarding. It's beauty. I just love it. I don't know what car brand. It doesn't make any difference. Every car I get into is the greatest car I've ever driven, and I enjoy every bit, something good in every one of them, because they're all so good, to your earlier point.
18: Well, you've spoken before, and at first it sounded weird to me. But I do have a psychology background, so I kind of bought
10: in.
18: There
10: we go.
18: And you said driving can be therapy.
10: Yes.
18: And I've learned that that is true.
10: Yeah.
18: And I know that there's what I call junk driving, which is commuter driving back and forth to work. But in the right car at the right time, and I guess with the right driver, it can be very therapeutic. I know I like nothing more than on a nice weekend morning taking the right car out on the right road and just by myself, just having some fun. Nothing illegal. It has nothing to do with that.
10: Nothing to do with speed.
18: No, it's not. It has nothing to do with that. Just enjoying the way the car was designed, the engineering that's in the car. And probably like everybody else, I could stand some good coaching.
10: Well, we've got a great coach online, Tony Kester, TK. I don't know if we can hear him at this point yet. We'd like to get a muffler on him most of the time. TK, how are you?
19: I'm good. How are you guys doing?
10: We're good.
18: Good, TK.
10: Anytime we talk about driving and so forth, I always think of you and all the races and things we've done over the last 40 years and the coaching that you've done with all levels of drivers. And it's got to be really challenging for you at times, I know, when you're starting with complete rookies or doing more social type driving tips. But it must be really frustrating for someone like yourself, who's been a professional driver, won national championships, run GT cars and open wheel cars and prototype cars and done test driving for the manufacturers and on and on and on and on. It just keeps going. And you keep getting better at it and have such a wonderful inventory of stories that any comments you make are so important. I think if you listen to this and learn one thing from listening to our coach, this is our official coach, Tony Kester. He's the best at it. We just love this guy. But do you agree with the craziness you see out on the roads? Can you digest it?
19: What's the craziest thing I saw yesterday? It's the craziest thing I've seen every day for a few years now, is the whole texting thing. I mean, driving down 355, there's a young lady in the left-hand lane, probably in her mid-20s, driving an SUV, going 65. Well, everybody knows the speed limit on 355 is about 80 or 85. At least that's the official one. And so I go by her, and she's got the car on cruise control. Her right foot is up on the dash, and she's flicking through Instagram or something. Looks over at me, looks back, and just keeps on doing it.
10: Yeah.
18: She did not know you were the coach.
19: But it's a huge problem. It's illegal, but nobody cares. And it's really easy to fix.
18: Well, Tony, one of the things we should talk about, and I think maybe we'll do it after the break, is just some tips to give people.
10: Yeah, we got to keep TK around to the next section. He's just getting warmed up.
18: We want to hear some usable, deployable driving tips for people regardless of the car they're in. so they can A, stay safe, and then maybe we move from there to how to have some fun with it. I mean,
10: or give some bad advice to see if anyone's paying attention.
18: That's always the plan too.
10: Yeah.
19: Yeah. So, I'm your guy, just turn me loose.
10: Exactly.
18: So when you see these things on the road, what are your thoughts? Do you think we need more driver training? Do you think that wouldn't help? Do you hear my comment? I don't know if you did, about I think cars are too good and they let people make a lot of mistakes.
19: Totally agreed. Out on 355, it's nothing to see people cruising along an SUV at 90 miles an hour. And it used to be, you didn't go over 65.
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9: All right, Tony, I hope you're warmed up. Warm tires, warm brake pads. Let's go.
10: I'm not even...
9: You ready?
10: Yep.
9: Finish your story about the driving spots that was purchased by the company. That was interesting. That was in Mid-Ohio?
10: Yep. Yes, and the whole school was bought out by an insurance company, American Family, and it was given, these slots were

0: given to their insurance agents to give to young drivers, teen drivers. 24 of them. They gave them all out. We had a full school. We all show up at 8 o'clock in the morning, the instructors, and 8:30, 9 o'clock, 10, nobody shows up. So we didn't have the school. We went and played golf.
1: My gosh. So, hard to believe.
0: And so this is like, I mean, it's like $350. And it shows you that the kids don't want to come on a Saturday or Sunday morning. But obviously the parents didn't think it was that important. And every teen driving school of any quality around the country should be full every day.
1: Yeah, I agree with that. I get asked that question a lot, too. Kids or grandkids, especially, are 14, 15 years old. How do you train them?
0: Yep.
1: People seem to be a little bit more aware of it. At least a lot of the grandparents and parents are more aware of it. And some of the kids, we have lots of girls in our family, the granddaughters especially. I'm surprised at how interested they are in cars and learning how to drive the right way. It's really encouraging. It's great.
2: Could be a little DNA there too.
1: Well, there's some good talent there with them.
2: Yeah.
1: But it's fun to see the interest in the guys and the gals participating in that. But if you're going to sit somebody down, let's say you're sitting a 14, 15 year old down and you want to give them some driving tips that are really the important ones, what do you tell them?
0: Look ahead, awareness.
1: Yeah.
0: You can do that. You don't need training. I mean, there's some form of training, but you need to be trained to know how to brake to the maximum of a car, know how to use it. Cornering capabilities to avoid an accident. But it's pretty easy to realize you need to look ahead when you're going 100, 120, 130 feet per second. Look ahead instead of looking, over the hood of the car. And this awareness of that 360-degree bubble that should be around your car. If I'm test driving a race car on a racetrack, and I know there's no other car on that racetrack, I have a hard time driving that car without that mirrors on it. Just because it's
1: I agree with that,
2: Tony, one of the things I have people ask me often when they have a 15 or 16-year-old about to get a car, the comment I usually hear is, I know they're gonna bend every fender, so I'm gonna buy something cheap. I'm gonna buy something old and cheap, so when they wreck it, it's not a big deal. And I'll tell you what happens. I had a very dear friend of mine say that to me, and I said, I'm gonna offer a little different viewpoint. You just told me you're pretty sure your son's gonna crash his car. And he said, well, they all do. And I said, I would go find the latest model with the most airbags and the most technology that you can afford to buy him and get him that car. And sure as heck, a couple months later, he was unfortunately in a pretty bad crash, but he walked away from it and all the airbags went off.
1: Yeah, to your earlier point, look at the cars there.
2: That saved his life.
1: Yeah.
2: So if you could couple the skill sets with the technology, we could save some lives most likely.
0: 40,000 people a year get killed in car crashes, and people really don't do a whole lot about it. If 400 people got killed in airline crashes, they'd go nuts.
1: Yeah, absolutely.
2: Good point. Yeah.
0: It shouldn't be when my kid crashes. It should be if, he does crash. And for, it's $350 to send a kid through one of these good teen schools, and it's cheap money in the, it's just money in the bank. To where you don't need those airbags. God forbid the airbags ever have to go off, and they're not going to go off as often if you know how to avoid accidents properly. People are afraid to push the brake pedal. They're afraid to turn the steering wheel because they've never done it.
1: Well, and is there any more dangerous real estate on the roads than intersections? They're terrifying.
0: Pardon me?
1: Intersections. Oh, yeah. People see yellow lights now. They don't slow down. They floor it.
0: I totally agree that the increase in people running red lights in the last 10 years is amazing.
1: It's crazy and it's stupid.
2: There's again, coming back to the practical side here, coming back to the Tesla side here. And again, if we get into this in detail, the phones will light up, but the Tesla full self-driving capabilities, you can be in a car that can see 360 degrees around you, can see so much better than you can and controls the brakes and the steering. And the throttle. That also can save some lives. It's another show, like I said earlier, but I'm a big believer in that. And I think we're making progress towards getting there.
1: Tony, you'll know the year. It was probably 10 years ago, maybe even 15. I know Chevrolet put what looked like an iPad inside one of the C5R Corvettes. and it showed the car in the center of the screen. It had like a 50-foot circle around it, and the color inside was different. And if a car penetrated that circle, it would start showing up on your screen right away, and it would start flashing, and you could monitor what was going on behind you. So if you got ready to turn in, you didn't have to move your head. There was nothing there. There was nothing there, but you knew it for sure. Today, people just turn in. Well,
2: this is the kind of thing we want to talk about on the show. We want to keep our listeners safe. We want to keep the children safe. They're getting into their cars for the first time. So we'll continue this discussion. Tony, I hope you'll come back, because no one can talk to this any better than you.
1: Yeah, thanks, Tony. Always enjoy it. I learned so much from you.
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1: with Rick and Rob.
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1: You know, one of the questions we get regularly, both brothers, when we're out and about, we call it the cocktail party conversation when we get cornered, and it's always so much fun, is the collector market.
2: It's interesting, too.
1: Right? And people are asking, is that a real thing? Do you have to be a millionaire to do that? Are there cars worth investing in?
2: And should I buy a car just as an investment? And how would I do that? And is the market getting better for this stuff or worse? Demographics change over time. Does that change the volume of cars flowing through the auctions? And what are some of the cars that maybe some of our listeners might want to take a look at? This is your expertise much more than mine, so I'm happy to TOU for this.
1: What did you say earlier when we were talking? Always confident, often wrong.
2: Correct.
1: Yeah, that's our baseline here. But I've never seen a market as confusing as it is right now. And we can look back 50 years on this market. It's been unbelievable. 50 years ago, 40, 30, they didn't talk about collector cars as much. Now it's the rage. Stock markets watch it. Wall Street watches it. You hear stories that hedge funds are investing in cars, that there's secret collections going on. I don't understand it. I don't have the mental bandwidth to understand it or make recommendations on it. I think when it comes to cars, you buy what you like because you want to drive it and enjoy it.
2: There you go. It's like buying art.
1: And if you really like it, keep it. And someday, if everything goes well, it might be worth more than you paid. But people that come to us and for years have said, what can I buy? It's going to be a great investment. I don't think you should look at cars that way. No one knows from one day to the next. It's really hard. But I can tell you one thing. In this market right now, where everybody's focusing on the top end, I'm looking at the bottom end. I'm looking at the less expensive cars. What are the cars that have nothing but runway ahead of them? Because some of these fancy sales that you hear about in the millions of dollars, they could be nearing the end of that runway.
2: So what are some of those cars?
1: Which cars?
2: Some of the cars that are more accessible, we'll put it that way, to buy.
1: American muscle cars. That comes to mind right away.
2: Mm-hmm.
1: They look good, sound good, and they're all over. There's millions of them out there.
2: We do everything big in America. We build lots of everything.
1: Oh, yeah. It's just great stuff. And it's very heritage correct. It's a fun part of our country. It's a perfect year to embrace some of the American cars that have been built. And you look back on some of them and they just fun to drive and they look good and everybody seems to enjoy them. You get a lot of thumbs up when you drive them. So whether it's an old Pontiac GTO or a Mustang, somebody has that car that they want in their mind and they've had it for years. Go buy it. Drive it and enjoy it. You want to fix it up a little bit? Fix it. You want to fix it up a lot? Fix it up. You want to fix it up so much you're never going to drive it? Why buy it?
2: Sure.
1: I know some guys do that and they want them perfect. They want to win the car shows. They trade the cars there. I don't. I'm a driver. Any car I've got or want to drive, I want to drive it. I want to hear it and enjoy it and just take it on great roads and have fun with it. It's really hard to quantify what's going on right now.
2: You know, it's interesting. There was a prevailing thought the last couple of years that interest in cars was fading.
1: Yeah.
2: You remember that?
1: Yeah.
2: That the current generation was losing interest, that a lot do not get driver's licenses, at least right away, and that the future of any kind of collection of cars was not looking very positive. But I'll tell you what, every time I turn around, there's another Cars and Coffee, there's another meet, there's another Corvette Club, GTO Club, Toyota Camry Club, they're all Tesla clubs, they're all over the place. So I've got to think, regardless of what the data shows, that people still have a real deep interest in cars. And that's the passion that we want to talk about on the show.
1: Yeah, it's part of everyone's identity. They associate, they assimilate with the car. It brings back memories. It brings back fun and thrills. It brings back how good they weren't in those years. Compared to today's cars, which are fabulous, to your earlier point.
2: Well, we lived through a lot of that.
1: We've seen a lot of it.
2: I mean, we've had experience with many different franchises. And before any of the so-called foreign cars came into the country, we were strictly associated with American brands.
1: Corvette.
2: Corvette. We watched Corvette go from a solid axle, what, six-cylinder was it?
1: Oh, my God, a six-cylinder Power Glide, two-speed Power Glide, 53 to the ZR1X. I mean, it's an unbelievable car. Just to quantify that a little bit on a sidebar, in 89, we did the road testing with Car and Driver for the Ferrari F40. We broke every performance envelope they'd ever measured. Braking, G-force, quarter mile, top speed, elapsed time, all of that. It was great fun for me because I got to do the top speed test, which I really enjoyed and it was really great fun. And that's another whole story. But here are the two numbers you should remember. We were the first car to break 120 miles an hour. The quarter mile. F40 did 124. And we were the first car to break 12 seconds in the F40. We did an 11.9.
2: Wow.
1: About 2 months ago, the Corvette ZR1X did 158 miles an hour in the quarter mile, running 8.8 seconds.
2: Unbelievable.
1: It's unbelievable.
2: In a car you can, at least in theory, order from your neighborhood Chevrolet dealer.
1: Yeah, and my buddy of mine was driving it during that time, and he drove it up from L.A. up to a racetrack and drove it back to L.A. and drove it to Cars and Coffee for the weekend and had it for 4 or 5 days, and it was perfect. It's unbelievable.
2: Well, they've surely become very, very versatile. And to my point that I'll continue to repeat, the cars are good. They're getting better every day. They're computers on wheels. What defines fun changes with technology and with what customers want. But there's still great drives to be had out there.
1: Oh, you're right.
2: And when we come back...
1: Yeah, let's touch on that.
2: Let's talk on some of the great drives we've had.
1: Right here.
2: Right here.
1: Outside Chicago.
2: And why they were so good.
1: Yeah. Yeah, that's fun.
2: You're listening to the RPM Club.
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2: As we stated at the beginning, a big portion of our show will become responding to what listeners want to hear, their thoughts. 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So the number is 312-772-6834. One more time, 312-772-6834. 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
1: Let me add something, that everyone's opinion matters. Everyone's opinion is important. And we want to hear it because it brings another line of approach to understanding the beauty and the art and therapy of driving. And it's fun to hear it. I mean, we've been listening to it all our lives. And I'll tell you, I've learned a lot from it.
2: Sure.
1: I don't mean I agree with it with every time I hear something. And many times I don't, but it probes a little more thought. And I find that to be really energizing. And I think that's going to be the funnest part of what we're doing here.
2: Totally. 100%.
1: Yeah.
2: 100%. So, we're finishing up, and we want to talk a little bit about the best drives we've taken.
1: Yeah.
2: These are some of the things we want to hear from listeners as well. So what about you? Best drive and why?
1: Well, I've got a good inventory of those to talk about, on the track or off the track. So I think maybe I have to say 2 years ago, I co-drove with a friend of mine who had a 250 Ferrari GTO, and we drove it on a tour from Western Virginia into Tennessee. And we were on the road for a couple of days with 15 other GTOs.
2: Oh boy, you don't see that too often.
1: That was unbelievably. The cars were perfect. They ran great. And that's a once-in-a-lifetime journey. I was so thrilled just to be part of that. But I'll tell you, I've had just as much fun and just as exciting drives in Corvettes and other brands' cars as well. And we'll touch on those later down the show, but I don't know how you top a 250 for a GTO drive. But we did. We actually drove the Penske Grand Sport Spider as well in the Tour at Pebble Beach. So, but there's great drives around this area too. And that's what I want to focus on.
2: Yeah. Mine is pretty,
1: even though I said just the opposite. Right?
2: Well, yeah. Mine is a little closer to home, I guess. Growing up in Chicago, one of my favorite drives has always been Lakeshore Drive up Sheridan Road. And when you get up north of Kenilworth and Winnetka, you get into the ravines area. And I think every kid I knew in high school was driving those ravines, seeing who could get through the fastest and survive.
1: It's like Lamar.
2: To us, it
1: was. For teenagers.
2: And we drove it for 24 hours.
1: So that's great.
2: We wore it out. And yeah. We wore some cars out doing that. But you don't have to travel far to have a good drive. And as we get some response from our listeners, I'm sure they're going to fill us in on some that we hadn't thought of.
1: You know, west in Illinois and south in Illinois is beautiful.
2: Yeah.
1: And the scenery is fun, and there's great towns along the way.
2: Great roads.
1: Great roads. Very nice, too. And same thing going north into Wisconsin.
2: Yes.
1: It's really beautiful, especially once you clear, get north of Milwaukee, get really into the country there on your way, of course, to something like Road America. But it's just, it's therapy, man. It's everything you crave. It's everything I enjoy and want. It's just rewarding every time I get in a car and start it, every single time still.
2: That's what we have in our DNA.
1: Yeah.
2: And that's who we are. And that's what we want to talk about. We want to celebrate great cars and great drives. We want to celebrate what the car's done for our country and
1: stupid driving
2: yeah. included. But I don't want to finish up the show without asking you for a prediction. And you can ask me of something that may happen in the next week that we can talk about on the next show.
1: I think there's so many things that could happen very quickly. I think electric cars are slowly creeping back.
2: And I predict Ford will have yet another recall.
1: And remember, we're always confident,
2: but often wrong. Thanks for listening to the RPM Club.
1: That was just fun.

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3: The risk of returning to all-out war. I'm Angelo Bavaro, Fox News. The U.S. has carried out more strikes against Iran, now into their ninth straight night. Earlier, CENTCOM announced another death of a service member, in addition to the discovery of remains after an attack by Iran.
4: There was that strike at the base in Jordan, and we reported that two service members had been killed and a third was missing. Well, remains have now been found, and steps are being taken for a positive identification. In northern Iraq, there was a team that was disposing of the explosives from the warhead in an Iranian attack drone. Something went wrong in that controlled explosion, and another U.S. service member was killed. The identities are being withheld out of respect for the families of the fallen. Iran has menaced that base in Jordan and other bases in the region with drones and missiles. Most are intercepted, but on Friday, one got through the defenses. Central Command says this eighth night of intensified strikes is intended to punish the Revolutionary Guard forces who launched the attacks that killed the U.S. service members in Jordan.
3: Fox's Mike Tobin. Spain beating Argentina 1-0 to win the World Cup.
5: Poro chance to cross, hooks it in. Williams battling, knocks it down.
3: Ferran Torres' first goal of this year's tournament was the goal of his life, and it put Spain back on top of the soccer world.
5: Spain, for the second time in their history, have won the World Cup.
3: Fox Sports on that call. Vice President J.D. Vance and Second Lady Usha Vance are the proud parents of a new baby. The vice president issued a statement this afternoon saying, quote, "We are excited to announce that our baby boy, Alec Neil Vance, was born this morning." The vice president also sending thanks to the staff at Walter Reed Medical Center and the White House Medical Unit. 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
6: Tonight will be partly cloudy with a low of 65. On Monday, expect partly sunny skies with a strong thunderstorm developing late in the afternoon. Wildfire smoke will impact air quality and the storms could bring damaging winds. The high temperature will reach 86 degrees. I'm meteorologist Jason Caterina on AM 560, The Answer.
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12: 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I'm your host, Esther Wickham. Be sure to follow all of today's stories at thecentersquare.com. On this edition of the Center Square Radio Hour, first, the Colorado Attorney General's office refused to accept payment for public records related to their lawsuits. Then they delayed processing the request until after Attorney General Phil Weiser secured the Democratic nomination for governor. Now his office wants to charge a total of $5,129.88 for those same records, an increase of $4,840.29 compared to his initial estimate. The U.S. is signaling a significant shift in the Middle East as President Donald Trump and Secretary of War Pete Hegseth met with the Iraqi Prime Minister to announce the end of the military operations in Iraq while shifting focus to Iran. An almost $1.8 trillion student loan portfolio continues to keep taxpayers on the hook while the federal government scales back broad student loan forgiveness and implements new repayment programs. Bridging a deficit in part by delaying some payments and reclaiming money from what they call the couch cushions of state government, lawmakers on Sunday approved a $50.8 billion budget for 2026-27 that immediately got the signature of Pennsylvania Governor Josh Shapiro. And interest rate cuts appear to be off the table for the Federal Reserve for now. All these stories and more on this edition of the Center Square Radio Hour. We'll be right back after this.
13: Teacher Lauren Johnson returned all the graded essays but one. 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
13: 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I am that student. I became a writer, and I wrote this to thank him.
15: Thank a teacher and pass it on from passiton.com.
12: 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I'm Esther Wickham. With more on Colorado's Attorney General, let's go to Dan McCaleb.
15: The Center Square investigative reporter Adam Herbetz has been trying to find out how much in taxpayer money the Colorado Attorney General's office is spending on outside attorneys to sue the Trump administration and others. But the AG wants to charge the Center Square thousands of dollars to access these records. Joining me to discuss this is Adam Herbetz himself. Welcome, Adam.
16: Thanks, Dan. Thanks for having me.
15: Thanks for participating. When you initially asked for these records, they quoted you a figure in the hundreds of dollars. But then they came back and upped that to thousands. Tell us more.
16: Yeah, we're talking about a 17x increase here. That's rounded down, by the way, not rounded up. But $289.59 upgraded to $5,129.88. And the big question is, why the big paywall? I was asking that question even when we were talking about hundreds of dollars, especially because Phil Weiser has been talking about these lawsuits for a long time. We're talking about more than 60 lawsuits against the Trump administration. It was 66 when we started all this. We're up to 69 or 70, depending on how you count it now. And the full list is even kept behind the paywall. So it's a big part of his campaign for governor. And yet it doesn't seem like he wants us to have free access, at least, to knowing how much it's costing taxpayers.
15: Now, you tried to reach out to the Attorney General, Phil Weiser himself, which, as you noted, he's also running for governor as a Democrat in the state of Colorado. What happened specifically when you reached out to him?
16: Well, the hope was that because he's made this such a big part of his campaign, because it is literally the first thing on the Colorado Attorney General's office website, that he would say, you know what, we are allowed to grant a fee waiver or at the very least a fee reduction because these records are in the public interest. So we're going to do that. That's not what happened. He opened the email. We got the read receipt from our email inbox. He then forwarded it to one of his coworkers. And that coworker wrote back a pretty lengthy response, basically saying, and this is not a quote, this is me paraphrasing, but the essence of the email was, don't hate the player, hate the game. The Colorado Open Records Act does not require us to cap the fees in any way. The Colorado Open Records Act does not require us to even meet with you. It does not require us to answer your questions. And that's all a little bit discouraging when we're getting those same types of questions and lack of answers from the public information officer. It's literally in his title. His job is to provide public information, to work with the media on these types of requests. He's basically saying the law doesn't require me to do that.
15: Adam, one of the sources you talked to get reaction to this was former chair of the Colorado Republican Party, Dick Wadhams, who told you he was shocked that the AG's office won't just release the documents, given Weiser's been bragging about standing up to the Trump administration during his campaign for governor. What else did he and others have to say about this?
16: Yeah, you see it right there on your screen. He even used the D word. If Weiser's going to brag about all these lawsuits, he damn well ought to make the information public. He was upset, but there was also criticism from the left, especially before Weiser won his primary. His opponent in the primary was making comments along the lines of Colorado needs a governor, not a lawyer. Now, of course, after Bennett lost the primary, he stepped back and said, we need to unite as a party, and he's going to endorse his Democratic counterpart. But the criticism is coming from the left, it's coming from the right, it's coming from the center. This is not really a partisan issue if you only look at it from the perspective of taxpayer money. Obviously, it becomes partisan if you start making decisions based off the fact that these are Trump lawsuits. But it doesn't matter whether they're Trump lawsuits or if they're other lawsuits. This is public government. These are public records. And by putting a $5,000 plus price tag on public records, it's basically telling the public that unless you got a whole lot of money, you're not going to get to find out what happens in your own government.
15: Adam, one last question for you. How do public record laws in Colorado compare to other states?
16: Well, obviously, it depends. We actually published a map in our article. If you go to thecentersquare.com and read and scroll down and see that map, there are a large number of states, particularly neighboring states to Colorado, that require the government to, at the very least, work in good faith with requesters to help them identify records, to help them figure out how to get records, maybe at a less expensive price tag, if it is a large number of records. that doesn't happen in Colorado. And in fact, in Colorado, the Colorado Freedom of Information Coalition, who we interviewed in this story, they talked about comparing it to Ohio, where their stance is it's already their job to be transparent. We have the First Amendment for a reason. These are already government employees being paid a salary to provide public records. So why add an additional price tag on top of it? Obviously, Colorado feels differently, and that's why the Colorado Assistant Attorneys General will send emails saying the law doesn't require us to work with you. So either pay the price tag or drop the request.
15: Thank you, Adam, for your coverage on this story. You can read more at thecentersquare.com.
12: Thanks, Dan and Adam. This is the Center Square Radio Hour. I'm Esther Wickham. With more on the latest out of the Middle East, let's go to Jim Talamonte and Sarah Roderick Fitch.
17: President Trump announced earlier this week that the U.S. would reinstate a naval blockade on Iranian ports. So let's get the very latest on what's happening in the Middle East with the Center Square's Washington, D.C. Bureau Chief. We're very privileged to be joined by Sarah Roderick Fitch. Sarah, thank you for taking a few minutes of your very busy time. And I know you have a new update today at thecentersquare.com on the very latest military action in Iran while the Iranians, it appears, have attacked commercial ships. What can you tell us that's the very latest on this story?
18: Yes, they are continuing attacking. They don't seem to be backing down from attacking these commercial ships in the Strait of Hormuz. From different accounts coming from the Iranians maintain that the Strait of Hormuz is closed. However, the United States is saying it's open, and the U.S. is enforcing a blockade that it reinstated after being removed in June following the signing of the Memorandum of Understanding. Now, this blockade, it's pretty costly, and that was one of the big points is for the Iranian economy. The Trump administration estimates it costs the Iranian economy somewhere between $400 and $500 million a day, which is pretty significant, meaning that they've got to pay for, you know, these weapons. They have to pay the IRGC members, all these people. And really, the idea is to sort of choke the Iranian regime and trying to bring them to the table. But it doesn't seem to be the president saying, okay, they've called him up. They're wanting to make a deal. At the same time, he's saying they're lying. They've shown sort of a two-faced sort of way of doing things back and forth. And so it's really interesting where things are going. But it looks like the president is just frustrated with what is happening with Iran. He has given them so much opportunity. He's talked about that. He said he's accused them of lying and going back on some of their words, especially like the MOU that had been one of the big things with the MOU, in fact, was that the Iranians had to reopen the Strait of Hormuz. And obviously, that is not happening. So that's why we're here. And these strikes, and there was another one early in the morning. So this is unusual, because usually the U.S. lately in the past week has been striking in the evenings. But this shows really sort of like, is this signaling, you know, full on military operations, sort of returning to that April, between January and April, February. I was thinking of Venezuela, February into February. Really, there's about 6 weeks there. So is this returning to that? And it kind of looks like it is going in that direction.
17: And the president said, and of course, you've been there in the White House to not only so you've been seeing his reaction. You can see what's on his face. You've been covering him long enough to know beyond the words. And so now he said earlier this week that the U.S. would be the guardian of the Strait of Hormuz and could impose a fee on cargo transiting that waterway. What's the latest on that potential fee, or could that happen if the U.S. were to have control there?
18: Well, he appears to be backing down from that. Yesterday, he hosted the Iraqi prime minister in the Oval Office, and he kind of backed down from that, saying that there was a lot of pushback from some of the countries in the region. And so he said that basically what he was planning on doing was, I guess, did some of these countries, and he was meaning, I think, more like some of these Gulf neighbors that are there, UAE, Qatar, Kuwait, some of those countries that really are obviously relying on the Strait of Hormuz, have offered investments in the United States. So as some way to give back, I guess, to taxpayers, And so there really hasn't, other than the president saying that, there really hasn't been a whole lot of details as far as those deals go. But he's just saying that that is what they're going to do. So he's sort of backing off from that idea. Of course, it has been said, hey, there's not going to be any fees, you know, going through. But obviously the taxpayers, the American taxpayers are paying, you know, could be paying a lot of money for these military operations to keep the Strait of Hormuz open, especially these latest rounds of strikes have been really sort of focusing on those coastal areas. There's missile sites, drone sites, all those places that are targeting ships within the Strait of Hormuz.
17: And now we're talking to Sarah Roderick Fitch, the Washington, D.C. bureau chief for the Center Square, covering the White House, the federal government activities, the president. And we're talking about what's happening in Iran, but also, as you've covered, the story regarding Iraq. And I think a number of Americans thought, wait a minute, that war ended, but there were still U.S. military operations in Iraq. And Sarah, we're going to hear from the president first, but let's hear what the president had to say after he and Secretary of War Pete Hegseth met with the Iraqi prime minister this week and announced the end of American operations in Iraq. This is President Donald Trump.
19: Well, we don't think we need the military there anymore. You know, it's a very big operation. And what we do have is the oil companies are all going in now, and they're doing partnerships with Iraq, and they're getting along very well. The relationship is a whole big relationship where we don't need the military there. We're there to help them. We're there to protect them if need be. But we don't think that's going to be necessary. And their primary, I consider it an opponent. They might have considered a friend, but I consider that an opponent was Iran, was a big burden on Iraq because they were the bully of the Middle East, as you know. And we were just talking about that, but they're not going to have that problem anymore because Iran has been very much destabilized, and really their military power is just a tiny fraction of what it was just 4 months ago. So they're not going to have that problem. I think it's really, in a sense, it's given them freedom to do what they have to do. And I think that's one of the reasons that our oil companies are going in there at levels that have never been seen before. So
17: that's the president with the Iraqi prime minister. And Sarah, the president seemed to suggest that, you know, although the as you mentioned, the taxpayer bill for Iran is rising, there could potentially be some economic benefit finally coming out of Iraq if, as he says, the oil companies are going in there like never before.
18: Yes, we'll see about that. One of the things I think was interesting was I was not there at the meeting at the White House, and I attended the meeting. I was in there with remarks at the Pentagon with Secretary Hegseth and the Prime Minister. And I think what was interesting, what is not really been talked about, yes, we're talking about the oil, is sort of, you know, there's more possibility there. But also, I think, is sort of the shift, really, is what the president was really trying to get at. And I think that Secretary Hegseth really, he clearly laid out at the Pentagon, was basically this operation that was ongoing in Iraq. People often think of going back to the early 2000s when we were first there. This was more based on, this was the fight against ISIS that was going on in Syria and Iraq. So this has been really happening since 2014, and pulling out of there. And what Secretary Hegseth said was that the U.S., they're done with operations in Iraq, but they want to shift the focus to Iran and its proxies. So we're talking Hamas, Hezbollah, it was the number ones, Houthis, those organizations, those other organizations throughout the Middle East, and what they're doing. So it'd be really, I think it's going to be an interesting thing to see how this shift happens. Does this mean where those troops that are stationed currently in Iraq, where will they be going? Will there be shifts in other bases in the Middle East? Does that open the door for ground operations? The president has mentioned the possibility he will not rule out taking over Karg Island, which is a huge point. That's where the Iranian oil, that's where most of their oil and stuff, like that's their huge port there. It is very strategic for them. And it's sort of seen, I guess you could say, is maybe the Iwo Jima of this conflict at this point. So it'll be really interesting to see if that's kind of what they're sort of transitioning. But really, it's closing one door, opening another door at this point. But that's what it signifies.
17: And Sarah, you're not going to be any less busy because with these strikes now happening at different times of day, it's like you're on the clock all the time, isn't it? So is there probably no break for you anytime soon, is there?
18: No. But it's very interesting to watch. It'll be interesting to see if these talks resume. There might be another ceasefire. We'll see how long that lasts. And it's just interesting what the president has said in the past. He's called them liars. Will it be different this time? We'll see.
12: Thanks, Jim and Sarah. This is the Center Square Radio Hour. I'm Esther Wickham. Looking into education, specifically student loan and student loan forgiveness programs. Now, currently, America's student loan debt is sitting at approximately $1.8 trillion, and it doesn't seem like it's going down anytime soon. And while millions of borrowers continue to pay off their student loan debt, the majority of students and borrowers that are holding this amount of debt are those that have gotten their higher education when it comes to master's or PhD, but also that balance is still for those who dropped out of college that don't even have a degree are still paying off their loans. Now, as the federal government remains one of the largest lenders of student loans, the debt itself remains enormous. Now, specifically breaking it down state by state, we have the top states holding the biggest balance, which is California, owing about $150 billion, the state of Texas, $137 billion, New York State, around $90 billion, and Illinois, holding more than $63 billion. Now, at the same time, the delinquency rates with these states shift between 8 to 12%, meaning that certain individuals have failed to pay their balance or the minimum payments every month past the 90 grace period. And so as these delinquency rates skyrocket, Pacific Research Institute economist Wayne Weingarten told the Center Square that taxpayers continue to be on the hook. But specifically in California, we have some critics questioning the current administration and their decisions on student loans and student loan forgiveness. Peter Sadu, who's the executive vice president for United Nurses Association of California, had this to say about the impacts on student loans from the federal government for nursing students.
20: Today, Americans carry nearly a $1.9 trillion in outstanding student loan debt. AB 2301 won't solve that problem on its own, but it is exactly the kind of practical solution that helps chip away at the problem. By giving more students the opportunity to earn a BSN at a public institution instead of taking a massive debt at a private one, AB 2301 begins to reverse the trend.
12: Now, the state of California is taking some steps to try and help these students as they decide whether they go to public or private schools. But at the end of the day, the Trump administration, as they continue to dismantle the Department of Education, has taken steps as what they deem a way to benefit borrowers and future students that are going to take out loans. Specifically implemented on July 1, they recently implemented a program that reduces the interest rates from 1%. Now, for federal loans, the interest rates land between 6 to 9%. It's kind of a fixed rate depending on the kind of loan that you get. But if you go to private lenders like Sallie Mae, College Avenue, SoFi, and other private banks, the interest rates can be as low as 2%, or depending on your credit score, skyrocket to 17.99%. And so the Trump administration has said that if borrowers enroll in automatic payments, in auto pay, they can have their federal interest rates reduced by 1%. But that still doesn't make the discounts make an impact on borrowers when it comes to how much they still owe in student debt. The Committee for a Responsible Federal Budget estimates that taxpayers are still on the hook. If this 1% reduction in interest rates go through, it's going to be costing about $5 billion for taxpayers. And they argue that lowering the interest rates means that borrowers are ultimately still going to pay back less. And essentially, they say it's kind of like student debt forgiveness, which has the Trump administration has been very vocal about being against, and they've rolled back a lot of what the Biden administration pulled out when it came to student loan forgiveness. And so a lot of critics say that these kinds of actions by the Trump administration are no better. They're kind of similar to student loan forgiveness. And so that conversation continues. But Andrew Gillen, who's a research fellow at the Washington, D.C. think tank, the Cato Institute, told the Center Square that America has more people with college degrees than jobs that require of them. So there's this question of, you know, we're sitting with a very high number in student debt portfolio, but what exactly is that return on investment? While about 38% of Americans have graduated with a college degree or higher, master's degree, PhD, only 25 to 28%, as he says, of jobs actually require a degree. And so the question is, as the Department of Education continues to dismantle itself and the administration continues to implement various limits and restrictions on student loan forgiveness and different programs, what exactly is this going to do for future borrowers and current borrowers when it comes to taking out loans? Are they going to roll back being the biggest lender in the country, and will more students go to private lenders to get their student loans? After the break, we'll take a look at more stories from the Center Square when we return on the Center Square Radio Hour. I'm Esther Wickham, and thanks for listening.
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3: News. I'm Ted Lindner. U.S. NCOM says possible remains of a third service member were found after an attack by Iran killed two other U.S. troops. CENTCOM also confirming a separate U.S. service member was killed in Iraq.
4: The U.S. responded to the U.S. loss of life with an intensified round of strikes into Iran.
3: Fox's Mike Tobin. On Sunday afternoon, the 2026 FIFA World Cup champ was crowned.
5: Spain, for the second time in their history, have won.
3: That call on Fox Sports as Spain defeated Argentina 1-0 in extra time for the crown. And Vice President

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3: Welcome back to the Center Square Radio Hour. I'm Esther Wickham. Now for some quick hits with headlines from across the country, we'll go to Jim Talamonte.
4: So we head to Greensboro, North Carolina. Medicaid reimbursed a business $1.7 million that prosecutors said was fraudulent. 55-year-old Gwendolyn Singleton, owner of Joel Center Hope in Greensboro, pleaded guilty in federal court. Prosecutors said Singleton executed the scheme through urine drug test claims between June 2021 and March 2023, using the name of a nurse practitioner and a doctor who said they did not provide the services. And if you look at the dollar amounts involved here, state appropriations in North Carolina for Medicaid increased 57% from 2021 to 2025. 57%, $3.93 billion to $6.17 billion. And state Medicaid expenditures rose 97% over that period of time. And federal Medicaid expenditures, again, we're talking taxpayer dollars here, rose more than 100%, 102.8%, from $12.33 billion to over $25 billion from fiscal years 2021 to 25. So that's the latest case in North Carolina. There are many of these around the country. Let's talk energy. Let's talk boundaries. Let's go to the Gulf Coast of the United States. A bipartisan coalition of lawmakers in Alabama, Mississippi, and Louisiana are pushing to change a 73-year-old law that limits their state's maritime boundaries to 3 miles offshore. So this could reshape the regulation of local fisheries and could generate billions of dollars in tax revenues from offshore energy and minerals leases. And anyone who's familiar at all with Gulf Coast states knows that offshore oil is a pretty big deal. The Offshore Parity Act would extend the state waters from 3 nautical miles out to 9. This would match the boundaries currently held by Texas and Florida. So this would give these Gulf states full economic control over new leases for traditional oil and gas drilling, also seabed mineral mining, and permanent offshore carbon sequestration. So this is something that is being proposed for, again, Mississippi, Alabama, and Louisiana. And there could be great benefits to the shrimping industry and the other fishing industries that are, again, are pretty important there in the Gulf. Let's head just a little bit to the west, to Texas. The Texas Health and Human Services Commission is cracking down on birth tourism. This is in response to a directive from Texas Governor Greg Abbott, who directed state action to investigate one form of visa and immigration fraud, a birth tourism, which he says will expand after the Supreme Court made its 14th Amendment ruling, as reported on at the Center Square. The court held that children born in the U.S. by mothers who are unlawfully in the country still have citizenship rights. So in Texas, the Health and Human Services Commission there has investigated birth tourism allegations and referred two facilities in particular to the Office of the Attorney General there. The two centers are apparently affiliated, according to this referral, with the Prime Healthcare Foundation. The website listed on a billboard, this was real, havemybabyintexas.com. That website appears to have been taken down, but an archived version was still available online. Governor Abbott's office encourages the public to report birth tourism advertising, and his government is clearly taking a more aggressive stance there. Let's go to the Midwest. And, well, really, this is a national story involving a lot of states, but in particular Michigan, where Attorney General Dana Nessel joined with 14 other attorneys general on a lawsuit attempting to stop the U.S. Department of Education from cutting funding to school-based mental health grants. This coalition, we're talking 15 states here,

0: Said these cuts are unlawful because the funding was already appropriated by Congress for these grants. So we've heard this in previous cases involving other federal funding issues. This is about $1 billion here that could be terminated by the end of July. Here are the states suing over this. In addition to Michigan, California, Colorado, Connecticut, Delaware, Illinois, Maine, Maryland, Massachusetts, New Mexico, New York, Oregon, Rhode Island, Washington State, and Wisconsin. This was filed in Washington, Western District, Seattle.
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1: Welcome back to the Center Square Radio Hour. I'm Esther Wickham. Pennsylvania lawmakers on Sunday approved over $50 billion budget for the 2026-27 fiscal year after getting a signature from the governor, Josh Shapiro. Here to talk a little bit more about it, we have here the Center Square's Northeast Regional Editor, Kristen Smith. Kristen, thanks so much for joining us today. Now, it seems like there's a lot of moving parts when it comes to this budget. So I think starting out, it'd be great to hear from your perspective, what are the big takeaways that taxpayers can realize in this budget approval?
4: All right. So top line number is $50.8 billion. It's a little less than what the governor wanted to spend. It's a little more than what Republicans wanted to spend. And there's a lot of the typical stuff in there: more money for public education, more money for mental health and for human services and Medicaid and all those kinds of things. What's not in there might be the bigger news for taxpayers, and that is a lot to do with regulations around data centers, skill games, and whether we're going to legalize recreational marijuana. And that's just a few.
1: Yeah. And aside from, you know, the things that they kind of left out, specifically the things that they approved and kind of included, there was some debates amongst Republicans and Democrats. The approval was 167 to 35, which a majority or all of the 35 dissenting were Republicans. Could you kind of talk a little bit about what were some of the responses and reactions to the budget proposal on Sunday?
4: A lot of the no votes came from the position that the idea that the budget was balanced and met in the middle was really just a farce, that there was a lot of accounting tricks to make it look like the budget was balanced, and that rather than raiding our emergency savings fund, lawmakers picked up the couch cushions and shook them for every penny that they could find. And they also pushed forward some spending so that it wouldn't appear in this year's books and be pushed to next year's books. So for those lawmakers who said, who just wouldn't vote for it, that was their big concern, was that there was nothing balanced about this. It's really just PR tricks.
5: Yeah. And kind of going back to that idea of you saying that there's a lot, you know, being not talked about or untouched, not really looked into. Why do you think that is? Is it something where it's just there's too much of a gap between a conversation that they couldn't even begin to discuss these various issues like data centers, to maybe even find common ground, and maybe they just will push it to next year's budget approval?
4: Certainly that seems to be the trend of what's happening in the legislature over the last few years. Last year, our budget was 4 months late. And a big reason for that is because they were really trying to hammer out issues that they couldn't agree on. And today, or this year, it was only 12 days late. So it appears that they really abandoned that strategy and opted in favor of getting something passed that was agreeable rather than trying to decide all of these big questions. The problem is that they left a lot of money on the table, potentially, that could have been used to help fund some of these increases in spending. Things like, again, regulating skill games in Pennsylvania, which are like slot machines, but different in the sense that it's not just pulling a lever and wishing for the best of luck. There's more skill involved, as the name implies. So taxing those could have brought in roughly $300 million, depending on what tax rate there was. If we had taxed recreational marijuana and legalized it, there would have been another couple billion dollars, depending on whose estimates you looked at. So these are things that were always hard for the legislature to come to common ground on, and it seems that they have again punted.
5: Yeah. And you, as you said before, there's about a $7.7 billion amount for, as they say, a rainy day fund. And you kind of note that this is a priority for Republicans. Why is it a priority for Republicans to kind of have this big chunk of money left for, you know, a rainy day?
4: They see this as the state's backstop to big tax increases, and along with it, severe budget or severe program cuts, or, you know, a combination of both. It's like I said, it's our emergency savings account. It's only supposed to be touched in times of severe economic downturn or extraordinary circumstances, like COVID-19 would have been a great example of that. And we've worked hard in the state to really build this savings account. We went from $234 million 5 years ago to now nearly $8 billion. So Republicans have been really insistent that we stop taking the money out of our savings account to cover spending that is just going to keep growing year after year. And that's something that we would avoid in our personal lives, too. We wouldn't keep raiding our savings to pay the electricity bill every month, knowing that that cost is going to go up and up and up. So this is in the similar vein. It's just at a multi-billion dollar level.
5: Yeah. And finally, one big issue that I think is a major, you know, conversation in all states is the conversation around education. Now, it looks like Pennsylvania's budget definitely continued major increases for K through 12 education. But I wanted to kind of get your thoughts on where Pennsylvania and where taxpayers are at in regards to opting in for school choice. There seems to be a bipartisan support between Republicans and Democrats within the state for Governor Shapiro to, you know, sign in to opt in for school choice. It seems like there's an increase in, you know, education funding within this budget, but it doesn't seem like the state or Shapiro is going to move anytime soon when it comes to school choice. From what you're seeing, what could we potentially be looking out for now that the budget's been approved and we're moving forward with education spending?
4: For now, as far as school choice goes, it's very quiet. Shapiro has refused to answer whether he will be opting the state into the federal program. Pennsylvania has a state program that is very, very similar. We've increased funding for that program to over $600 million over the last 10 years. That is something that was left out of the budget as far as an increase goes. Instead, another $500+ million was given to public schools. That's a pretty good indication of the dynamics at play, in the sense that Democrats historically support funding public education and Republicans are very supportive of school choice and increasing funding for those programs. And as you pointed out, there is bipartisan support to find somewhere in the middle. And in fact, Democrats have voted for budgets that increase school choice spending in Pennsylvania. So there is, again, this is another issue that is coming to a head in Pennsylvania. And in fact, there was some talk from Democrats in the House, where they have a very small majority, about whether we should be spending the amount of money that we spend on school choice tax credits, or whether that money would be better spent somewhere else in regular education, public education. That didn't come to pass. There was no repeal, but it hints to the thought process behind where the parties might be moving on school choice. And one can't help but wonder, where does this tie into the federal program? And again, Shapiro's been quiet, so we just don't know what Pennsylvania's future is.
5: Yeah, absolutely. Well, we'll definitely be keeping an eye out for those developments, what kind of comes about since this budget's now approved. The Center Square's Kristen Smith, greatly appreciate your time. This is the Center Square Radio Hour. I'm Esther Wickham. Now let's go to the Center Square publisher, Chris Krug, and PhD economist, Orfe Devangi.
6: The rate cut everyone was waiting for just vanished. Sorry to say it. Prices look like they finally peaked, but you pulled your own bet on a rate cut this year. Tariffs, deficits, a fading housing tailwind, they're all pushing the wrong way. And here's why the Fed can't afford to wait. Dr. O, you just wrote that even if the energy shock fades, you no longer expect a rate cut this year. And that's a change from where you were. In plain terms, what did you see that took the cut off the table for you?
7: Yeah, look, I became less confident that inflation's heading back to 2%, right? So we had talked about this on the show many times, you know, maybe 3% is the new 2%.
6: Yep.
7: Maybe we'll get back to 2%, but I don't think quickly enough to justify a rate cut, at least not in 2026. There are three things working against the Fed. First, tariffs. Nearly half of businesses that paid tariffs say they still expect to raise prices further. That tells me the tariff shock is not yet fully behind us. It hasn't worked itself through the economy. And so for a small business, the process is straightforward, right? Your supplier raises your cost. You can absorb that cost and accept a smaller profit margin, or you cut expenses somewhere else. Or you raise prices, a lot of businesses are raising prices. Second, housing. Housing had been quietly helping bring down inflation. Market rents had cooled substantially, right? Rent growth had cooled substantially after the Fed. So market rents in 2022 peaked at 16% year-over-year increases, which was absolutely crazy, right? That's back down to about 2% on a year-over-year basis. But CPI measures rents paid across millions of existing leases, not just what's on the market today.
6: Right.
7: So it takes a little bit of time for lower market rents to work through the CPI calculation, the official inflation, housing inflation statistics. And that process is happening, right? The problem is that when you look at market rents today, they're no longer slowing. In fact, on a year-over-year basis, they're firming up. You're starting to see an increase in rent growth. Fewer new apartments are, coming on the market. So that's kind of alleviating that downward pressure that we had on rents. Vacancy rates are no longer climbing. And so that means rent growth is going to accelerate. And if rent growth begins to accelerate, then we're not going to see more disinflation in the CPI. Third, fiscal policy. I think that's the part that I think people don't pay enough attention to. The federal government continues to run larger and larger deficits that will support demand, right? Government spending supports aggregate demand. At the same time as the Fed may be trying to kind of keep demand in check because of the inflation at 4% right now.
6: Mm-hmm.
7: So I no longer think the Fed will have enough confidence in the inflation outlook to cut rates in 2026, right? For the reasons that I highlighted. Of course, there's one more reason that you might hear about in the news, the AI spending.
6: Yeah.
7: All of that spending is fueling the demand side of the economy.
6: So there is a divide inside of the Fed, right? I mean, there's nine who have indicated that they'd like a hike before the end of the year. That's half the committee, you know, leaning that way. And then the other half of the committee, you know, is maybe signaling like a too soon to tell. June hiring came in at just 57,000 jobs. That's half of what it was, you know, in the prior month. If the job market's softening, why does it make it easier for the Fed to sit still rather than harder?
7: Yeah, look, the labor market is stuck, right? It's no longer deteriorating and it's not accelerating either, right? And I think that's the important distinction, right? We're stuck at this level. And at this level, the unemployment rate is really low.
6: Mm-hmm.
7: A lot of the big reason why the unemployment rate is low is because the labor force has actually been declining, right? The size of our labor force has been declining. Also, there are fewer foreign workers who tend to have a higher rate of participation than, you know, native born Americans. And so that also plays a role in explaining why labor force participation rates are lower and why the why the unemployment rate has not moved higher, right? And so that is kind of where we are. And at such a low unemployment rate, you know, there and with fewer workers in the economy, there is a risk that wage growth could actually begin to accelerate. And so as a result, the Fed has really no reason, to use the labor market the Fed shouldn't use the labor market as a reason to cut interest rates. The labor market is tight and could get tighter, not because businesses are hiring, in droves, but because there's just not enough workers. In this economy and our labor force is shrinking. So that is the reason why we can't use the labor market. In fact, most FOMC members are now somewhat focused on the inflation picture. The focus has shifted to inflation. Is inflation going to come down given all the forces that I just highlighted earlier?
6: Yeah, we've got CPI. We're taping this on Monday. We have CPI coming out on Tuesday. So we'll talk about that in a bit. So let me close with this question. So if the path back to 2% just got, you know, longer and a little bumpier, call it living with, you know, 3% for a while, if we can get to 3%, what does that actually cost a regular family that's been waiting for rates to come down?
7: Yeah, it means interest rates remain elevated, right? It means basically, you know, your credit card rates are not going to come down. Mortgage rates are not going to come down. And so that I think corporate borrowing costs are going to stay elevated, right?
6: Yeah.
7: You know, if you need a loan to finance a business or business activity, well, that rate is going to stay elevated. And I think, and we should do an episode on, I think one of the major reasons for this, is not just the shocks, right? That we've had, right? With the Middle East crisis, those are supply shocks. But on the demand side, there's a federal government that is the largest borrower in this economy. And that federal government finances deficits by issuing treasury debt. And, you know, as the demand, as all of that supply of debt increases, and investors are not able to absorb all that debt, right? Interest rates go up, right? The yields on treasuries go up, and those yields, right? The 10-year treasury yield, which most people refer to as the benchmark treasury yield, is ultimately moving all these other interest rates higher.
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5: More service members have died. I'm Ted Lindner, Fox News. CENTCOM announcing this weekend another U.S. service member has died after a controlled explosion in northern Iraq. This comes after news that two troops were killed Saturday in an Iranian strike in Jordan, and one reported missing has been found dead. The latest tonight from Fox's Mike Tobin.
6: The remains of that third missing U.S. service member have been recovered. So you're talking about three people killed by that strike. Service members were disposing of the explosives in an Iranian attack drone with a controlled explosion. Something went wrong and another U.S. service member was killed. All of this according to Central Command. The U.S. responded to the U.S. loss of life with an intensified round of strikes into Iran. This marks the first time the U.S. has had any loss of life since that memorandum of understanding was signed, which is now largely disregarded.
5: Meantime, the Times of Israel citing media in Saudi Arabia that Iran's supreme leader Mojtaba Khamenei has left the country, although Tehran has not confirmed that. There's a new FIFA World Cup champion.
7: And with the last chance of the game, he'll lift his ball for Simon. Thought about coming, stays at home. It's knocked down.
5: Call on Fox Sports. Spain defeating the champions Argentina 1-0 in extra time at the stadium in New Jersey. The first championship for Spain in 16 years, the last one in 2010. The reigning European champs stretching their unbeaten run to 38 matches over more than 2 years. And NORAD says more than 10 aircraft entered restricted airspace over Bedminster and East Rutherford in New Jersey today. The restrictions in place as the president made his way from his property in Bedminster to the site of the World Cup. Of those 10, NORAD said it had to dispatch F-16 fighter aircraft to intercept three of them. 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
3: All right, buckle up, everybody. We've got a very busy 2 hours ahead of us, final 2 hours of O'Connor and Company. Thanks for joining us, letting us be a part of your morning routine and starting the day the right way here from your nation's capital on our flagship station, WMAL, but heard all across the nation, really all across the universe, if you think about how radio waves work. It's O'Connor and Company and the Relief Factor Studios. Coming up in just a bit, we're going to speak with Matt Schlapp, chairman of the American Conservative Union. He's doing CPAC UK, and they're facing some very real issues in England right now. But it looks like the tide might be turning and conservatism might be coming back into the fold there in the United Kingdom. We'll talk to Matt about that. Also, Senator Ron Johnson of Wisconsin, about a very busy day in his life yesterday in the Senate. Also, former Congressman Mike Rogers, who is poised to be the Republican nominee for Senate in Michigan, will be joining us, as well as Jason Smith, chairman of the House Ways and Means Committee out of Missouri. Well, that's a whole lot of Midwest. Ron Johnson, Mike Rogers, Jason Smith. Let's finish it off by bringing Indiana into the fold. Congressman Marlon Stutzman of the Hoosier State, still basking in the glow of their national championship. Congressman, thanks for joining us, sir.
19: Hey, great. Good to be with you this morning, Larry. I was going to say, that sounds like a pretty strong lineup. But, of course, as you mentioned, it's all Midwest. That's why I know every one of those guys. Great guys, and great to be with you this morning on WMAL.
3: You bet. And listen, Congressman Stutz, it was great to see you Monday at the Speaker Johnson's event that he did for so many of us, sort of leaders and radio hosts and pastors. I'd love to start there, actually, because it was a very faith-based journey. And I get the sense from this Republican caucus and from speaking to you at dinner that these Republicans, this breed of Republicans right now on Capitol Hill, do not shy away from signaling that their faith does, in fact, inform their politics. And by the way, if you go back 250 years, that's nothing new. That's how America was founded.
19: Yeah, no, that's exactly right, Larry. And it was great to see you all as well. And what a great room and a great tour. I didn't join the tour with Speaker Mike Johnson of the Capitol. My wife, Christy, was along. But I tell you, first of all, Speaker Mike Johnson is the difference maker. He has been such a great leader through these very difficult margins. You know, we only have a couple of vote margin in the House of Representatives as well as the Senate. And, you know, oftentimes everybody's like, well, you'll never get stuff passed through the House. It's going to be the Senate where it's going to be a little bit easier because they've got, you know, 53 Republicans compared to our 218, 19. Sometimes it depends on the day. But
3: yes.
19: But Speaker Johnson really is a man of faith, and he leads that way. And he's unapologetic, but he doesn't just walk around, you know, hitting people over the head with a Bible. He really just lives it out and is very strong about leadership. And so that room, of course, being filled with great leaders in media across the country was just good to be together and realize that, hey, we're all in this together, and that if we stand together and if we're bold, great things happen. I think that's what we're all realizing, is that this is still a battle of good and evil. Good ideas, bad ideas are against each other. And so when people are willing to stand up and, you know, say who we are. I mean, I'm a believer. I'm a Christian. But that doesn't mean that I can't be friends with, you know, other people of other faiths.
3: Of course.
19: We're always going to be
3: in fact,
19: there.
3: Being a Christian, by definition, means we are holding out our hand to people of other faiths. We want to engage and be friends with everyone.
19: That's exactly right. Yeah. The Christian faith has done so much for the world in giving and giving and giving. And that's the fact that I grew up going out on the mission field, helping people, whether it was in Haiti or Russia or Guatemala or other countries, because we want to help people. And I do the same thing at home. It's not like I have to go to the mission field. My home is also a place where I can help people.
20: Well, let's talk about yours and the speaker's determination to continue to do good despite the odds, despite the numbers. Passing the SAVE Act continues to be a priority. The speaker reminded us they passed it three times. What's this next version of the SAVE Act, and how are you guys going to make it Thune-proof?
19: Yeah, that's a great question. And, you know, the reason the SAVE Act is a really important piece of legislation is because there are people out there, as we're just talking about good and evil, that are taking advantage of people who don't have the ability to defend themselves. In fact, I'm going to have breakfast this morning with another gentleman that was in the room, Pastor Lorenzo Sewell from Detroit.
20: Oh yeah,
19: who is fighting to protect his congregants and his community in urban Detroit, where the folks are losing their ability to vote because the Democrat Party is going in, voting for people. Once he has people in his congregation that go to the ballot box to vote, they're like, well, you've already voted. They're like, no, we haven't. Well, somebody's already voted for them. That's stealing their vote. That's why the Save America Act matters so much, is because we have to be sure that it's only citizens voting and that they have a photo ID and that they are legally, properly vetted to vote. I mean, that's one of the sacred rights that we have as Americans, is to vote. And so taking the SAVE Act, we've passed it four times in the House of Representatives. Speaker Mike Johnson is committed to this. President Trump is committed to this. We have a couple of senators in the U.S. Senate that aren't. That's the issue. We've got to get it through the U.S. Senate. And so we're attaching it to a couple of pieces of legislation this week to get it over to the Senate and let them fight it out.
20: So, and you, in fact, you're attaching it to the appropriations bill, which is a fascinating strategy, because basically if the Senate wants to vote to basically keep the government funded, I suppose, but Democrats are going to try to filibuster this again, I'm assuming. So what's the end game here?
19: Well, the end game is to get it to the president's desk, and whether it's using the reconciliation package to do that. Now, you know, the real problem here, Larry, is, you know, four senators, Republican senators, Tillis, McConnell, Collins, and Murkowski, won't vote for a traditional Save America Act, you know, bill, because they're not willing to break the filibuster. Well, again, that's a whole other topic. I think we need to move beyond the filibuster. And, you know, let's go back to the talking filibuster of Mr. Smith when he came to Washington and actually stood on the Senate floor instead of this zombie filibuster. And, but, you know, the zombie filibuster, they don't have to go to the floor. They don't have to talk about it. They can just stop the legislation they don't like, and they all can go back to say,
20: we claim filibuster. It's like Michael Scott on The Office declaring bankruptcy. It's not just saying, okay, filibuster. No. Fine. Go ahead and filibuster it. We'll wait all night.
19: Yeah, exactly. Yeah, you know, stand there on the floor and talk about it. But in this case, with a reconciliation process, we only need 51 votes to pass a bill, and we've done it now twice.
20: Yeah.
19: Of course, the big beautiful bill was the first one, and then we had to get the government open back up again, and we used one of those strategies, reconciliation 2. Now this is reconciliation 3, and we move these through the budget committee. So we're going to have markup this morning in the House here to mark up reconciliation 3, and we're going to attach the policy and the funding for the Save America Act. And then once it goes over to the Senate, they're going to go through their what they call the bird bath and the parliamentarian and what's in, what's out, and you know, and that's what gets frustrating, Larry. You know, I mean, I grew up on the farm in Indiana, still live on the farm, and we just get the job done. And in this case, there's so many rules and traditions of the Senate that everybody points to, like, well, we can't do that because we have this tradition in the Senate. And at the end of the day, the American people want to know that our election process is safe, that there's integrity, illegals aren't voting in the our electoral process, and that you are who you say you are. And so we have the policy, we have the funding in this bill today. Hopefully we get it passed out of committee and to the floor. I know we will. We're going to find a way to get this done. Well, and then it's going to put all the light is on the Senate in order to pass it.
20: As you heard, we've got Senator Johnson coming up. Looks like he's poised to replace the late Senator Lindsey Graham as the chair of the Budget Committee. So he'll be a point person in the Senate on this for reconciliation.
19: Yeah.
20: So we'll talk to him about that, too. I did want to touch on one other issue that's affecting Indiana's Hoosiers. And that has to do with the treatment of Caitlin Clark in the WNBA. This is something that we've all been witnessing, and I've seen you use your social media platform to speak out against this. Is there some sort of, should there be a hearing or something about this? Because it sure looks like that Caitlin Clark is suffering from some equal protection bias from her employer, the WNBA or the NBA writ large, and they're treating her differently and, frankly, abusing her because she's white.
19: Yeah, no, that's what we're all asking. A group of us from the Republican Study Committee, myself included, you know, being a Hoosier and excited to have, you know, WNBA was, nobody watched the WNBA.
20: Nobody cared about the WNBA until Caitlin Clark. Nobody.
19: And that the thing that people need to remember, especially the WNBA, that this is business. And if they want eyeballs, that's what makes them popular, is to have a player on the court that people want to watch. And Caitlin Clark can shoot the daylights out of a gym, you know, with threes, and she's an exciting player to watch. And she just wants to play basketball. She's not even out there with a political agenda, which I think is her problem. She doesn't have a political agenda, a woke political agenda, yeah. And that's why they're targeting her. In fact, even last night, a hard foul, and the referee doesn't call anything. She's going to get hurt, and then she's going to be sitting on the sideline. And, you know, what I told some folks is, like, look, if there was an attack the way that was on the floor a couple of weeks ago when Alyssa Thomas put a fist into her neck,
20: yeah,
19: there would have been an assault. But, again, the WNBA is going to lose a great player either to injury or she's going to go to Europe and say, I'm not putting up with this stuff.
20: Congressman Stutzman said,
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20: Is, in fact, time for Critter News. Can we deliver a little Critter News to you here? Because we've got a couple of things that we need to share with you involving our four, or in this case, six-legged friends. Critter News is a fan favorite here on this program. Critter News is a big part of our presentation of all the news that's important to start your day, or at least put a smile on your face as you're trying to start your day in these trying times. And I turn to a reporter on KTLA, independent station in Los Angeles, California. I think it's owned by Tribune, if I remember right, maybe Sinclair. Anyway, she's reporting on a heat wave in the Valley, Sherman Oaks neighborhood to be specific. And while she was reporting on the sidewalk in Los Angeles, a giant, and I mean like 2-inch-long roach was crawling on her, like on her skin, on her neck. That at one point, it takes a dive into the cleavage. The cockroach, as we used to say in high school, got to second base. This is a disgusting, horrific, right out of a horror movie moment. And I got to tell you, this reporter, her name is Rachel Menitoff. She didn't flinch. She didn't budge. And in fact, it was so remarkable that later on, I don't know if this was later that evening or the next morning, her colleagues in studio actually did a segment on the roach. And on her professionalism, here, take a listen to this.
7: And it's a lot more comfortable at this hour, but we're still in the 80s here in the valley. So overnight temperatures not necessarily dropping. And this leads to less recovery time from the daytime heat. And
8: okay, oh, my wow. God.
24: I have to hand it to her. She was really calm.
25: I don't know if she knew that was there at that point.
26: So those fly?
24: Yeah, they do fly. That's like a flying cockroach.
26: Oh, Eric. Yeah,
24: it is.
26: Okay, that's our Rachel Menitoff, who is so professional. She kept her cool. There's no way I would have been able to keep on this.
25: No way.
26: She probably wasn't sure what it was. You just know there's something.
24: Large.
26: Yeah.
27: At the end, I have to say I'm so relieved that it jumped onto the mic, because it looked like it was going to crawl like
25: in her shirt in her hair.
27: And I was like, oh,
25: in her
27: God.
25: Mouth.
27: Yeah. That's terrifying, though.
26: And that's one of those things that several hours later, you're still feeling it.
25: Totally. Yeah.
26: Right?
25: Yeah.
26: You still feel like it's on your body.
27: Yeah.
26: Maybe even several days later.
25: Oh,
27: now we're all going to have nightmares about flying cockroaches.
20: Let me just say, every single person on the team on this show right now, they're all shuddering. just from watching this thing. You've got to see the video if you're not watching our live stream right now. And you can hear the reaction from her colleagues as well. I do love also they show... immediately after her live hit is done, they kept the camera rolling. It wasn't shown at the time, but they showed it when they were just reviewing it. And she did what all of us would do, which is her entire body just started shaking, and she started brushing imaginary bugs off of her body. It is horrible. Here's what's not being discussed. If I were on the news panel there at KTLA and we were watching our colleague get accosted by a 2-inch roach for merely standing on the sidewalk in Los Angeles, can we just point out the obvious? What kind of pigsty Los Angeles has become? Yeah. Do you know why roaches are so ubiquitous in the City of Angels that merely standing on the sidewalk, they come and land on you and start crawling all over your body? That doesn't happen in most cities, okay? That doesn't happen in most places. Do you know what you call a city where that happens? You call it roach infested. Because that's what it is. It's infested with roaches. Why? You know why? Because the same political party, one party rule, has controlled that city for decades, and they have let it go into decline. Decline is a choice. Decline is a political choice that leaders make. And part of that decline is allowing your city to be roach infested. That's sort of the unspoken story here that news people at KTLA probably should have pointed out. Case in point from the New York Post. Los Angeles blew $60 million on their latest homeless fix. Just three out of a potential 2,000 apartments have been used to relocate the homeless in a failed $60 million project to get people off the streets. Councilmember Nithya Raman, that's the socialist who beat out Spencer Pratt to be on the ticket for mayor this November. Councilmember Nithya Raman, the chair of L.A. City Council's Housing and Homeless Subcommittee, introduced the time-limited subsidy program back in September as a cheaper alternative to Karen Bass's Inside Safe program. It was meant to get homeless people into an established residence. They spent $60 million to help 2,000.
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11: News. I'm Sue Guzman. The U.S. has carried out a new round of strikes against Iran, and it comes as CENTCOM announced the death of another U.S. service member.
12: Service members were disposing of the explosives in an Iranian attack drone with a controlled explosion. Something went wrong, and another U.S. service member was killed.
11: Fox's Mike Tobin. The military says it also found the possible remains of a service member who went missing after an Iranian attack in Jordan killed two other troops. There's a new world champion.
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11: 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Final score against Argentina, 1-0.
3: We started the final 15-minute period of this World Cup final, and Ferran Torres, who had been sent on as a substitute, scored that goal.
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3: That is correct, and we've got a powerhouse 30 minutes ahead of us. In a moment, we're going to check in with our friend Matt Schlapp, chairman of the American Conservative Union, bringing American conservative ideas to jolly old England with CPAC Great Britain. And then the presumptive chairman of the Budget Committee in the Senate, that'll be the point person for the reconciliation package, Senator Ron Johnson of Wisconsin. There's a ton to get to with him, including the spying of Jack Smith, the persecution of Nick Shirley, and a whole lot more. That's all coming up. I do want to take a quick moment, though, to give you an update on our campaign for the earthquake victims in Venezuela. The great Christian charity that we've partnered with, Food for the Poor, they are helping coordinate delivery of emergency relief to Venezuela. Your donations are supplying people like Cesar Guevara, who is not only a director at the Christian nonprofit relief organization there on the ground, but he also has family living in Venezuela. Take a listen.
4: 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They were not good before the disaster, so this has made things worse. What Food for the Poor is doing is focusing on the first phase of the response, which is the humanitarian response. We're sending container loads of hygiene kits, food, and medicine, and other items. Thousands of buildings that have been affected. Again, over 18,000 people that have lost their houses.
3: 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God bless you. Thank you for that. Joining us right now, Matt Schlapp. He's the chairman of the American Conservative Union, and they are in the midst of CPAC Great Britain. And of course, his wife, friend of the program, Mercedes Schlapp, who would probably correct my pronunciation there. It's not Venezuela, it's Venezuela. Or I don't know. How does Mercy pronounce it? She's very good at the Latino thing.
5: She's very good, and she doesn't want to make people like you and me say it correctly, so she can just correct us, right?
3: Oh, yes, she's one of them.
5: There's no private lessons. Yes. Shaming. She's a shamer.
3: Listen, Matt, I think it's amazing that right after we celebrate our independence from Great Britain, you're bringing our freedom, our liberty, and our conservative principles to the mother country, to Great Britain, because England is in a little trouble right now, aren't they?
5: They are. And, you know, I was able to talk to the opening of CPAC with Liz Truss, the former prime minister, and you know, basically, daddy's home is kind of the theme here, which is they're actually all look at Starmer, Prime Minister Starmer famously referred to Trump as daddy. But, you know, they're looking at America. Conservatives definitely in Great Britain are looking at America and saying, we got to do what you guys are doing over in America. We're about ready to lose our country. You know, we just spent a couple days in Paris as a family and now over in London and spent a lot of time with our Italian friends. It is really a scary thing to see what's happening in this country. There has just been an overwhelming influx of migrants, mostly Muslim, who really don't share the same cultural values

0: as they do in these countries, and it's created a huge tumult. I mean, most of these Muslim immigrants, you know, they're in separate neighborhoods. They believe in Sharia law. They believe in polygamy. They believe that women, by and large, you know, can be sexually exploited at will. I mean, it's a real crisis over here in these countries. And finally, the Western Europeans are waking up to the fact that if you're going to have immigration, you got to have laws-based immigration. You ought to have immigration that makes your country better.
1: Yeah, imagine that. That why is that such a radical idea? By the way, and I should ask Matt. Did they, you know, did you use a fake passport when you went in there, or did they like think? Because with your social media presence and you expressing your opinion, because we have a First Amendment over here on this side of the Atlantic, you can't do that over there in England. We've seen them go after people because they use social media to express their opinion.
0: Look, we just had a former minister of the British government be bludgeoned to death in her home by a radicalized leftist. The hate is not coming from the right. The hate and the violence is coming from the left, certainly in Britain, and we've seen this in America. And, you know, it starts, all the violence, I believe, starts when you lose the fundamental respect of having to listen to another person's point of view, even one you don't agree with. And that those political views are enshrined with political protections. And So, Larry, what you're bringing up with the fact that people are being arrested for literally putting out a Facebook post that's contrary to EU orthodoxy is really, it's a very, very critical moment. But yeah. I want to give some hope. I think Nigel Farage will be the next prime minister of the UK, and I think we're going to have conservative victories in France, and I think maybe even Germany. So, like, the tide is definitely turning, but wow, after so much tragedy.
1: Yeah, I'll say. But here's the problem. It's almost like when people say, will we ever have a Republican governor in California or a Republican mayor of New York? My answer is always, yeah, when things get so bad that people finally realize, oh, geez, this is awful. I think things have gotten that bad. We've seen the protests in the streets. Where people are fed up in England, and then you've got the police, you know, cracking down on demonstrations because they're literally waving the flag of England. They're waving the Union Jack, and that apparently is a provocative act, Matt. That's how bad it's gotten.
0: Now, look, in our own country, we can't brag too much because we've allowed our election system to be polluted and our laws to be weekend. We have our own lawfare where the government goes after people with traditional values in blue areas, including the federal government under Joe Biden. You know, they don't have this election problem in Europe yet, but they are copycatting what in some of these countries, what Gavin Newsom and others have done in America. I mean, these leftists, they meet, they plot together. It's the same tactics they use in all of our countries to undermine it, and starts with making us feel like our views are racist, hateful, shameful, and illegal, changing the voting system, and putting their political opponents in jail. Think about this. This is happening all over the place. Bibi Netanyahu has to go to courtrooms every week for ethics charges. Marine Le Pen in France has to wear an ankle bracelet, and they almost took her off the ballot. They tried to take Trump off the ballot in two states in America. Jair Bolsonaro sitting in a prison in Brazil. I mean, this is the tactic of the left, and you know, society and civilization is at a breaking point everywhere.
1: We're speaking with Matt Schlapp. He, of course, is the chairman of the American Conservative Union. He runs the CPAC conference famously here in America, but now there have been multiple international versions of CPAC around the world. Currently, he's in England for CPAC Great Britain. You mentioned that Liz Truss, the former prime minister, is co-chairing with you, and you also mentioned Nigel Farage. And can you, it's hard on this side of the Atlantic to really understand the parliamentarian system and the various ways they have their elections because it's not on a regular schedule. But you just predicted that Nigel Farage would be the next prime minister, and yet he just announced that he was stepping down from his seat in parliament and putting himself back up to his voters and constituents to be reelected because there's some scandal, or they're trying to create a scandal about his finances. Can you sort of explain as best you can the arcane way that this is happening and what the timing looks like?
0: Two simple things here. Nigel Farage is not being protected by the national government here for his security, even though he gets a lot of death threats. This is the same problem we had when Trump, when he was out of the presidency, and his security was at risk, even though he did have some Secret Service protection. So Nigel Farage has had to go get private sources so that he doesn't get assassinated. And now the left is saying, oh, you did it in the wrong way, so now we're going to, you know, prevent you from running, essentially. So he has used his own tactics to be alive and well to run, to be the next prime minister. But the scandal is really it's deflating, because they just had this former minister assassinated in her home, and everyone's realizing, including the people coming up to CPAC, which started this morning in London, everybody's showing up for security, because people are beginning to realize, once people start getting assassinated, I mean, you'd have to be insane not to realize that political violence is a real issue.
1: By the way, you were there in the wake of England losing in the semifinals of the World Cup. I'm sure that was a bit of a downer, but now they can stop focusing on this fake version of football, and they can focus on CPAC and your event. So I guess the timing actually worked out. Nobody's going to watch, you know, Spain versus Argentina there. They're all going to be focusing on what you're doing.
0: I'm three for three, Larry. I watched America lose in America. Then I went over to Paris and watched France lose to Spain. And then I came to England and watched England lose to Argentina. So nobody should want me in their country in the World Cup.
1: It was like a remake of the Falkland War, except Argentina was a little bit better prepared this time and better armed.
0: Oh, wow, they've learned.
1: Listen, before we're gone, Matt, congratulations are in order. First of all, you and Mercy just celebrated your 24th wedding anniversary. Congrats. But the real focus now is the next wedding. Actually, the next couple of weddings. Your eldest of five girls is getting married next month. Congratulations. Are you prepared? How are you going to England a few weeks before your daughter gets married?
0: This is our crazy life. But yeah, you're right. The oldest to... She and her fiancé both work for President Trump, and they're getting married on their college campus at the University of Notre Dame next month, so that's pretty cool. Then our number two, who's a junior, or I guess an incoming senior at Notre Dame, just got proposed, or just got engaged.
1: Yes.
0: So that's big news. So I hate to tell you, for all the slap haters out there, there's going to be more of us.
1: The slaps just keep growing. It's true. You're gonna start being grandparents. Like, I'm on the verge of being a grandpa, Matt. That's the next step. I would say it'll make your hair turn white, but too late for that.
0: You know, Larry, there's a lot of things you're going to have to teach me. One of them is trying to get over this idea that you're a grandpa. That's an interesting one.
1: No, what's worse is Meredith will be a grandma, but that's a whole other... whole other problem that we're going to have to deal with. Well, congratulations. Very excited about the wedding. It's going to be great, but you have work to do. Listen, you have to pay for all these weddings, so you need to get back to work, and you need to express gently and with charity and love to our cousins there that America is the way. Our American conservative principles that we learned from them, let's face it, originally with the Magna Carta and all of the great freedom fighters of England's history, we perfected it here in America, and we're more than willing to bring them along.
0: Larry, I let me just say real quickly as we end that America remains our focus, and Mercy has her fourth annual human trafficking summit on the Hill this week. On the Hill, so if anybody wants to come join us and fight this really evil scourge, go to our website and join us.
1: Yes, that website is conservative.org, right?
0: That's right. That's simple. Or follow us on Twitter and get all the info.
1: Yeah, that human trafficking, it's been very effective, and you're really making a difference there. God bless you guys. Have fun in England. Get back safe.
0: Thanks, Larry.
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1: From Washington, D.C., but broadcasting across the fruited plain, it's O'Connor and Company, starting your morning the right way. And we're joined by friend of the program and one of the real warriors on Capitol Hill, Senator Ron Johnson of Wisconsin. Senator Johnson, I know it's a busy week for you, and you had a busy day yesterday. I want to get to as much as possible. Thanks for joining us this morning.
9: Thanks for having me on, Larry.
1: Quickly, one moment here in the confirmation hearing for Acting Attorney General Todd Blanche. Take a listen to this, and then we'll comment.
10: Did Jack Smith read my emails? I'm not sure, Senator. I don't know.
11: Would you check for me?
10: We will check, Senator, yes.
1: That's your colleague, of course, a distinctive Cajun genius there, John Kennedy from Louisiana. But it's an important question because last I checked, Jack Smith claimed that he was just gathering your text messages and your email, Senator Johnson, for metadata, just to find out, you know, times and places and locations. But now it appears that, in fact, no, his team did read the content of that email. Have you gotten to the bottom of that yourself?
9: Well, again, to be precise, what we knew is they gathered our metadata in terms of our phone calls surrounding January 6th. Now we found out that the filter team did not filter out text messages, which, you know, they did read. You know, I'm not sure that Jack Smith read them, but members of the investigatory team, again, because they took such cavalier attitude, they weren't following the Justice Department rules. These filter teams are put in there as they subpoena information to, you know, make sure that the investigatory team does not get, for example, attorney-client privilege type of thing. Well, I mean, at minimum, they should have also been filtering out the separation of powers, the, you know,
1: yeah,
9: speech and debate clause of members of Congress. They didn't do that, but the members of the investigatory team should have had their radar up as well. But again, these were political hacks. They're on a mission to destroy President Trump so he can never become president again. And they didn't follow the rules. They don't believe the rules apply to them. And, of course, because Jack Smith testified in front of the House Judiciary Committee that they did not gather up texts. He was asked specifically, did you gather up texts? No. Well, they did.
1: They did.
9: So we'll see what comes of that.
1: All right, let's move on to the other big hearing yesterday that the Democrats chose not to participate in. That had to do with fraud in Minnesota, California, other states that has been uncovered by independent journalists like Nick Shirley. What an impressive young man he is. But you made the point, specifically with the Somali community fraud in the Minneapolis area, that it appears that a lot of that money ended up going back overseas, possibly to terrorist organizations. Is there any more information about that, Senator Johnson?
9: Well, what drives me nuts is we know that $700 million worth of cash left the Minneapolis airport. How do you know that? Because Customs and Border Patrol saw it, and they kept track of it. But we didn't do anything about it. We didn't turn that over to the IRS and say, investigate this. We didn't turn this over to CMS and go, something's going on here. I mean, where are they getting all this cash from? Why are they transferring it over to back to Somalia or whatever after nation they sent it to? Again, just completely asleep at the wheel.
1: I don't understand this. Didn't we put protocols in place after 9/11 where if you do an international wire transfer of anything over, is it $10,000, it pops every red flag in the book. I's have to be dotted, T's have to be crossed. But you put $700 million on a plane and fly it out of the country and they just look the other way?
9: The $10,000 is with banking transactions.
1: Uh-huh.
9: And cash, I guess, you know, again, if it's $10,000 in cash, it gets looked at, but there's, it's insane, okay? It is, you know, government is stupid. Government is awful, okay? And so the lowest estimate in annual fraud is $250 billion a year. We had the CEO of LexisNexis does research on this, says $1 trillion a year. And as you mentioned, and this is outrageous, people need to pay attention to this. Chairman Call called a great hearing with Nick Shirley, James O'Keefe, that had somebody from POGO, which is a good organization. The only Democrat that showed up was Ranking Member Peters, and mainly to denigrate Nick Shirley.
1: Yeah.
9: Not one Democrat showed up on a hearing talking about this massive fraud that puts at risk the benefits to people that we want to help. That they could care less about fraud. I mean, the fact that they didn't show up, didn't ask questions, speaks volumes. And by the way, Nick Shirley also reported that California, in reaction to his investigatory journalism, is proposing the Stop Nick Shirley Act, which in the hearing I said really ought to be named Protect Medicaid Fraudsters Act. Right? That's what this is about, is protect the fraudsters. That's what California Democrat politicians want to do. They want to protect the Medicaid fraudsters. They're not interested in protecting taxpayer money.
1: Senator Johnson is our guest, Senator Ron Johnson of Wisconsin. And Senator, we just got a minute left, but we've got a new reconciliation package coming out of the House. Speaker wants to get it done in a couple of weeks. It seems like the Budget Committee is going to be the center point of this package. You're on that committee, and first of all, obviously a great loss with Lindsey Graham suddenly and tragically. But when you turn to the business at hand, do we know who's going to replace him on that Budget Committee as the chairman, and how does that look right now in terms of getting reconciliation done and specifically getting the SAVE Act in there?
9: Well, that'll be me.
1: It will be. That's official?
9: I'll become chair. So, you know, my main task is to get everybody on the same page. So I've been talking to Jody Arrington, the chairman of the House Budget Committee. I'll be having extensive conversation with the Rust vote today, meeting with Leader Thune. We need to get everybody on the same page, understand what constraints are, just in terms of our members, in terms of what they'll vote for, constraints within the reconciliation process itself. But I will say, you know, Democrats are becoming so...
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12: Casualties mounting. I'm Sue Guzman, Fox News. And CENTCOM unleashing a new wave of strikes against Iran for a ninth straight night. CENTCOM Sunday announcing another U.S. service member died after a controlled explosion in northern Iraq. This after two troops were killed Saturday in an Iranian strike in Jordan that left one service member missing. The latest from Fox's Mike Tobin.
13: The remains of that third missing U.S. service member have been recovered. So you're talking about three people killed by that strike. Service members were disposing of the explosives in an Iranian attack drone with a controlled explosion. Something went wrong and another U.S. service member was killed. All of this according to Central Command. The U.S. responded to the U.S. loss of life with an intensified round of strikes into Iran. This marks the first time the U.S. has had any loss of life since that memorandum of understanding was signed, which is now largely disregarded.
12: And the Interior Ministry in Bahrain says the sirens are now sounding there. Meantime, the Islamic Revolutionary Guard Corps says it launched ballistic missiles and destroyed U.S. transport planes and P-8 aircraft, alleging they were heavily damaged. This has not been confirmed. There's a new FIFA World Cup champion.
14: And with the last chance of the game, he'll lift his ball for it. Simon thought about coming, stays at home. It's knocked down and only finds Ferran Torres. His final touch of the game. He had the decisive touch as well.
12: On Fox sports, Spain beating defending champ Argentina 1-0 in extra time at the stadium in New Jersey, the first championship for Spain in 16 years. NORAD says more than 10 aircraft entered restricted space over Bedminster, New Jersey, and East Rutherford today. The restrictions in place as the president made his way from his property in Bedminster to the site of the World Cup. NORAD had to dispatch F-16 fighter aircraft to intercept. 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
1: And it's a very good morning here in your nation's capital, Washington, the District of Columbia. We're live on our flagship station, and it's a mighty one at that, 105.9 FM, WMAL. We're making sense in the news there, and we're the answer everywhere across this nation where you're listening. to this, your national America's Morning Show, O'Connor and Company. I'm Larry O'Connor in the Relief Factor studio. Coming up in 30 minutes, one of the most important, influential, pivotal, and, well, frankly, powerful members of the United States Congress will be joining us, House of Representatives Chairman of the Ways and Means Committee, Jason Smith, from the great state of Missouri. We're going to take his temperature on a whole lot of stuff going on, and most specifically with Ways and Means. Listen, last year, Ways and Means was the pivot point for the reconciliation bill, the big, beautiful bill that ended up getting all the tax cuts through and getting all of the various reforms that now is keeping this, you know, you wonder why the economy and the fundamentals of the economy continue to remain sound, like why last month's inflation number came down, where people have more money in their pocket. And yes, it's not fixed, it's not great, but we had a big hole to dig out from during the Biden administration. You wonder why, with the conflict in the Middle East and the fluctuation of oil prices globally and gas prices locally, why the economy still seems to chug along, the market continues to do well, unemployment still stays steady, and inflation is dropping. Wonder why? It's because of the big, beautiful bill. It's because of those tax cuts. It's because you have more money in your pocket. It's because more people are getting hired, not in the government. They're getting hired in the private sector. Well, that's all because of that reconciliation package. Jason Smith, the man who shepherded that through last year from Ways and Means, he joins us coming up in 30 minutes. Right now, though, we're joined by a veteran of the House of Representatives, and now he's got his sights set on the other chamber, the United States Senate. He's former Congressman Mike Rogers. Sir, thanks for joining us. I'm a Michigander, as you know, so I'm sort of pumped for your chance here to bring a Republican back to the Senate for the Wolverine State.
0: I am pretty excited about bringing a Republican back to the United States Senate. We haven't had it in 32 years was the last time we elected a Republican here.
1: Incredible.
0: But things are a-changing. People are ready for a change. And by the way, it's been a while since I've seen you. You clean up pretty well. Look at that suit and tie.
1: It's
0: very impressive.
1: As you know, I'm a radio guy, so this is under duress, Congressman Rogers, as you know, but I appreciate that.
0: I don't want to know what you're wearing below the desk.
1: Tell me, please, as you're campaigning this time around, Congressman Rogers, and you know the drill, and you've run statewide before, and you've come just short in the past. You just said it's time for a change. You said it's different. What is different right now? What are you hearing in Michigan right now that tells you things have changed?
0: Yeah, and if you look at the polling, Larry, we've defied gravity here in Michigan. We are beating our opponents. Even when Trump's numbers dip down a little bit, ours stayed up. And part of that reason is we're talking about solutions for Michigan problems. The Democrats have had those two Senate seats, two people talking the same way, voting the same way for 32 years, and the Democrats have controlled Lansing, our state capital, for about a decade. Mm-hmm. Nothing good has happened. All your costs have gone up. We have the 20% higher than the national average utility costs. Our education went from top tier to 45. We've lost defense industrial-based jobs and manufacturing. Matter of fact, we lost the main battle tank we used to produce it here in Michigan down to just Ohio, like 75 miles away. And so I think people are ready for this change. We're offering real solutions to their problems here in Michigan. And they know that you send me back to the Senate, we're going to get Michigan up off our knees. We'll be the envy of manufacturing again in the country and the world. And I'm just the guy to go back and get that done.
1: Well, and Congressman Rogers, I'm sure you're aware, obviously, that Michigan did go for President Trump this last time around. And if you look at the numbers in Wayne County in particular, I was struck by the African-American vote that really did swing bigger for Trump than anyone had expected, considering the lock the Democrats have had on that voting block and Kamala Harris being on the ticket. Are you seeing a fresh set of eyes from the black community, specifically in Wayne County and Detroit? It's a very critical part of the state. Trying to say, you know what, we've been going down this road for so long and it ain't working for us. Maybe it's time to go another direction.
0: Well, we're making an effort there. I mean, I have a housing stock solution for the city of Detroit that's, by the way, free market generated and free market led. Not a big government bureaucracy out of Washington. And that seems to be catching on. And listen, I did about 15% with male black males in the city of Detroit last time.
1: Yeah.
0: I hope to hold that, and we're trying to grow that a little bit. And that's a good number. Doesn't sound like a lot, but that's a good number, and we're showing up. And I think that's what they're seeing, that we're showing up. We're having conversations about, hey, how can, other than the what the Democrats have promised you for decades, is more government, you know, more government assistance. Just stay where you are. Your kids can't read, by the way. I mean, only 15% of eighth graders in the city of Detroit can read and do math at the eighth grade level, which I think is criminal. We're there showing up saying we can do better. We will do better. And let's work together to get it done. And I think we are making progress. And I think that's why the Democrats are in meltdown over this race in Michigan. That they can't figure out why are we winning against both of the Democrats who are still fighting it out in the primary. And why are we connecting to working people? I worked on the shop floor in an auto factory. I built, you know, Chrysler convertibles, which was great work, helped me pay for college. I know, you know, what's going on here. I know these people. They're my people. They're, you know, my family. My brother was a UAW member. So we can have conversations in a way I think that Democrats are scratching their head. They've walked to the coasts, walked right by working people. And I just don't think they've looked back for a long time. And I think they're starting to get ready to pay that price.
1: You obviously spent a lot of time as a former FBI special agent. When you were in the House, you spent a lot of your time on the Intel Committee, of course. And right now, we're a nation not officially at war, but we're certainly in a protracted conflict with Iran. Would you agree with the president's assessment that really this is a conflict that's been going on for decades and we've just now resolved to bring it to an end? Is that how you view our current circumstance with Iran?
0: Absolutely. Matter of fact, if you recall, Hillary Clinton said when she became president, she would bomb Iran.
1: Mm-hmm.
0: I think the Democrats conveniently forget that. They were a problem then. When I left as chairman, Larry, listen, it was pretty clear to me. There's three components to a nuclear program. You have to have a missile program that you can, you know, set a device on and it fly a long distance and go off accurately. You have to have enrichment, and then you have to have the shaping of the charge. So there's three big components to that. And that, what I mean by the shaping of the charge, you have to form that uranium in a form that sits on the top of that missile that will explode and give you the detonation that you hope to do with a nuclear weapon. They had all three of those in 2015. They just didn't have the programs put together. And so the big debate back then was, is it weeks? Is it a month? Is it a year? And that was the debate in 2015. Well, they didn't stop, clearly. And I think when the president sent his negotiators in, and they scoffed at those negotiators by telling them, we have enough uranium for 10 nuclear bombs. Now, remember what I knew in 15, they had all the capability already.
1: Yeah.
0: That tells you that they were much further along and much more dangerous. And I think the president said, you know, listen, we can't continue to do this. I tell my all the folks around Michigan, you want to stop sending money to Israel for their weapons? If we have a peaceful Iran that isn't worried about hurting its neighbors, then guess what? You probably don't have to send money to Israel. So if you want to get this, you don't want to support Israel anymore. I happen to support Israel. You don't want to do that anymore. Guess what? Let's take care of Iran. That is the single biggest exporter of terrorism in that region and destabilizer and chaos. And they are a brutal, brutal terrorist supporting state. Let's fix that.
1: Take the threat off the table and expand the Abraham Accords. Yeah.
0: Yeah, man, it was fantastic.
1: Well, since you raised that issue, it really has become a spectacle to behold over in the Democrats' primary. It's now boiled down to two, Haley Stevens and this Abdul El-Sayed person, where not only is our support of the state of Israel and whether that alliance that we've had for so many decades in question and whether it's continues to be valued by the Democrats, but if you hear what Abdul El-Sayed's rhetoric, it almost appears as though he's taking the side of the terrorists. Now, I know that that sounds volatile, but, I mean, just take a look at his positions. And are you concerned about the direction of the party right now, and specifically in the state of Michigan? Because that's not the Democrat Party I remember when I lived there.
0: No, this is not the party you remember. It's not your grandfather's Democrat Party, not your mother's Democrat Party. They have shifted so far to the left. They're very radical, and this is nuts. The crazier he talks, the better he does in the Democrat primary here in Michigan. So we've been telling people, listen, you're going to have two clear choices here, crazy or common sense. And Michigan needs a dose of common sense. We haven't had it in 32 years in the United States Senate. Well, we're going to get some. I mean, think of the things he's said here in this community. He's brought Hassan Piker to Michigan, and Hassan Piker is obviously a radical influencer and who does it for clips, by the way. He's a socialist who makes millions on his podcast, Hating on America.
1: These socialists all end up being millionaires. Have you noticed that?
0: Well, if you remember when Bernie Sanders started, it was millionaires and billionaires, and now he became a millionaire, so it's just billionaires.
1: Right. Now.
0: I mean, this is the whole new thing for these Democrats. And by the way, when Hassan Piker came here, the press asked Abdul, would you disavow that America deserved 9/11? He wouldn't do it.
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0: studio.
1: Coming up, we've got an update on that parasite that is causing violent diarrhea in various areas of the country, including right here in the Mid-Atlantic, the D.C. area. In fact, we might have found patient X, as it were, for these digestive intestinal problems. Prominent name in the United States Senate. We'll explain coming up in just 1 minute. But I do want to give you an update on our campaign with the Christian charity organization Food for the Poor, because they're the people helping coordinate the delivery of emergency relief to Venezuela right now. Your donations are supplying people like Cesar Guevara. Not only is he a director at this Christian nonprofit relief organization, but he also has family living in earthquake-ravaged Venezuela right now. So this emergency effort that we're heading up at LarryOShow.com, when you click on that banner that says Help Venezuela, it is very personal to Cesar.
2: Over 18,000 people that have lost their houses. And as you know, the economic conditions in Venezuela are not very good. They were not good before the disaster, so this has made things worse. What Food for the Poor is doing is focusing on the first phase of the response, which is the humanitarian response. We're sending container loads of hygiene kits, food, and medicine, and other items. Thousands of buildings that have been affected. Again, over 18,000 people that have lost their houses.
1: As the people of Venezuela emerge from decades of the kleptocracy of the Marxist Chavez and Maduro regimes, we Americans are here to help. 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Yesterday on the Senate floor, the leader of the Democrats, Chuck Schumer, was giving remarks, and then something extraordinary happened. Here, take a listen.
3: The American people need to know, of course, how and why this chaos is spreading through their streets, and we need a complete investigation that's independent. Now on Iran and the NDAA, when all the Trump administration can say about his disastrous war with Iran...
1: That was not, you know, one of our goofy sound engineers just inserting some whoopee cushion flatulent sound there in the audio, although I wouldn't put it past Alex Stark to do that. Alex, you got to watch yourself there. He would do that. He would doctor the audio, but no. That happened in real time. You remember Eric Swalwell did a similar situation there when he was on with Chris Matthews many years ago. And for his effort, he was called Eric Fartwell by many unkind observers on social media. Now Chuck Schumer is referred to as Schumer the Tutor. You heard me right. Schumer the Tutor. But listen, let's get back to the audio engineering part of this, because he's wearing a lapel microphone. For a lapel microphone, picking up the audio of Leader Schumer's speech, to then also pick up that violent gastric explosion from his nether regions, that had to be like a 6.3 on the Richter scale. This was not just some passing fancy that, you know, you just sort of try to give it a squeeze and mitigate the damage. No matter what he attempted to do, this was a biggie. This was the Mount St. Helens of flatulence. He, by the way, has been roundly mocked, as you can imagine, on social media, even from the White House's account. They put a sombrero on him, as they always like to do, and just let the clip speak for itself, or let the flatulence speak for itself. Which brings us, by the way, to a disconcerting update on that parasite, the cyclosporiasis, known as violent explosive diarrhea, which for all we know, Schumer's patient X, right? I mean, that didn't sound like just a typical gas pass. That was big. There was some action going on there. There was some movement. So maybe he's patient X with this parasite that causes explosive diarrhea. We should probably check what he's been eating. And if he's big on salad, There's your culprit. Apparently, it's the lettuce. As you heard from Dr. Kelly Victory a couple of days ago on this program, she said it's going to be fresh produce, vegetables, and most likely lettuce. And yeah, the latest now is that lettuce or salad greens are the source of the current outbreak. It's especially vulnerable because the parasite can contaminate it through water during growing and processing, and the greens are usually eaten raw. So if you're going to eat lettuce, if you're going to have salad, make sure you wash it. Otherwise, you'll have a Chuck Schumer moment.
0: In the War of 1812, our nation fought and won America's religious freedom. Today, that constitutional right is being assaulted once more from within.
4: Religious liberty and rights in general were under attack. We all of a sudden became the enemy.
0: In the important new documentary, By Dawn's Early Light, anti-Christian bias is exposed at the highest levels of government.
5: I got 6 months house arrest, 5 years probation.
6: I'm sorry, our rights have been suspended? Hard to believe. Instruments of government would ever be used to punish faith.
0: Follow the sweeping investigation of President Trump's task force to eradicate anti-Christian bias. 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

0: Fox News, I'm Ted Lindner. On Sunday afternoon, the 2026 FIFA World Cup champ was crowned.
1: Spain, for the second time in their history, have won the World Cup.
0: That call on Fox Sports as Spain defeated Argentina 1-0 in extra time for the 2026 crown. U.S. CENTCOM says possible remains of a third service member were found after an attack by Iran killed two other U.S. troops. CENTCOM also confirming a separate U.S. service member was killed in Iraq.
2: The U.S. responded to the U.S. loss of life with an intensified round of strikes into Iran.
0: Fox's Mike Tobin and Vice President J.D. Vance and his wife, Second Lady Usha Vance, announcing the birth of their fourth child Sunday. In a joint Instagram post, the couple said their baby boy, Alec Neil Vance, was born Sunday morning. The Vances thanked the military doctors and staff at Walter Reed Medical Center in the White House Medical Unit for caring for their family. 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
1: Way to start your day the right way. 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And joining us right now, as we are heard now coast to coast across the country, including in Kansas City, Missouri. Well, here's Kansas City's own, well, actually, he's not from Kansas City, he's from Salem, I believe. Salem, Missouri. Jason Smith, chairman of the House Ways and Means Committee. Is that right? Salem, Missouri?
2: Salem, Missouri. That's it, Larry.
1: And here we are on the Salem Radio Network. You see how that works? It's synergy, my friend.
2: It's absolutely perfect. Salem's a wonderful, wonderful name.
1: Thanks for joining us. Listen, you were the busiest man on Capitol. Well, you and Speaker Johnson, maybe, shepherding the reconciliation package through last year. Ways and Means was sort of the center of that because so much of it had to do with tax policy. We're now told that there's a third reconciliation in the works, but is that one going through your committee or the budget committee this time?
2: Well, the budget committee always handles reconciliation, and then the budget committee does a resolution that assigns the committees of jurisdiction. And so the budget committee is always involved, and they're marking up a budget resolution today. And today, though, they'll decide what committees will be part of a reconciliation 3.0. Mm-hmm. And so there's a lot of discussion going on right now about what to put in it.
1: I bet.
2: Of course, the Save America Act is the number one priority of the president. And this is something that we're trying to jump through the hoops in the United States Senate between their rules to try to get the Save America passed. You know, the House has passed it 4 times.
1: Right.
2: It's time for the Senate to pass it.
1: Yeah, I'll say it is. And also, this is also important because I would think now that we're heading, it's the dog days of summer, but starting next month, your members are all going to be going home. They're going to go to their districts. A lot of them are running in very tight races. The majority in the House is at stake, and it would be great for Republicans to be able to go back and not just say, hey, look at this great thing we did last year. What about what we do now, what we're doing now? And that's where this comes in, because to remind everybody, reconciliation will only need 50 votes in the Senate. You don't need that filibuster-proof 60 votes. So is there any chance that there's going to be more aggressive tax cuts or some other priorities that conservatives care about that go even beyond the Save America Act? What would you like
2: you
1: to
2: know, Larry?
1: Have?
2: Larry, if I had my way, you bet it would. And that's some of the stuff being discussed right now, like myself and Ways and Means Republicans, and also just all the other Republicans are very interested on how to give tax relief, because the affordability issues that Americans have been facing, they're real, like
1: yeah.
2: Gas prices, you name it. And I mean, I think it would be a great idea that all Americans were no taxed on health care. Like, you know, you have no tax on tips. We did that. You have no tax on overtime. What about health care? Health care is the largest expense every one of Americans deal with. And why should you be taxed on it? Some aren't. Some aren't, Larry.
1: Mm-hmm.
2: But others are. So why not everyone?
1: So what would that look like? Basically, whatever you spend on health care would then be deducted from your return?
2: That would be the proposal that people are talking about.
1: Wow.
2: Or just making sure everyone has health savings accounts. Like right now, it's limited
1: yeah.
2: who can have health savings accounts, because that is a mechanism that allows people to choose their own health care tax-free. Actually, it's like triple tax-free. So it's a huge benefit. And so there's so many different options and alternatives that you could do, but it's all about affordability. We need to make the burden of the cost of health care less for Americans.
1: Well, listen, people are saying affordability. You could call it cost of living. You could just say things cost too much. And in the cases where things cost too much directly because the government has gotten in the way and they make it more expensive, seems to me that our members of Congress could fix that problem, especially Chairman Smith, as I see a study coming out of your committee that so much of the cost of health care linked to Obamacare is actually fraud, widespread Obamacare fraud that you're looking at.
2: It's crazy. Myself, the chairman of the Energy

0: and Commerce Committee and also the chairman of the Judiciary Committee a couple years ago started pushing the Government Accountability Office to look into the waste, fraud, and abuse within these Obamacare exchanges, the marketplaces. And it is phenomenal of what their reports are showing. For example, their report showed 59,000 dead people are on Obamacare. That means that the government is subsidizing insurance companies with 59,000 patients who are dead, who will never claim anything from the insurance companies. And we wonder why the insurance companies are having record profits the first quarter of this year. Yeah. Like, I mean, let's get real about it. We even found where the Government Accountability Office did 20 fake accounts. 20 fake accounts with fake social security numbers, and 18 of the 20 were approved. And a year later, they were still being subsidized. Like, the waste, fraud, and abuse that's within the system, whether it's the front end or the back end of the process, we have to clean it up, fix it, because that is billions of tax dollars that are being wasted. And who's being rewarded? The fraudsters, and guess what? The insurance companies.
1: So GAO, the Government Accountability Office, obviously they have to have a hand in overseeing this, maybe auditing it, and the government certainly should as well. But shouldn't it be also incumbent on the insurance companies? Listen, if I had that kind of fraud on my tax return, Lord knows I'd be answering to the IRS. Why is it the insurance companies are allowed to have that level of fraud and abuse that we're subsidizing, and they just say, hey, what do you want from us? I mean, don't they need to submit some sort of oversight checks and balances so that they can maintain to the government, oh, yeah, every penny you're spending is legit?
0: You're absolutely right. And that is something that Congress is looking into right now, what we're looking into in the Ways and Means Committee. It is not right that those 59,000 dead people, their subsidies are going to insurance companies. Those insurance companies should pay that back to the government, because that is unlawful and it's not appropriate. And we're looking at different proposals to make sure that we clean this up.
1: Either way, Chad, we're speaking with Chairman Jason Smith of the House Ways and Means Committee, Missouri's favorite son, although there are others who might quibble with that, including
0: I don't know about that. I would
1: Travis Kelce, certainly. By the way, were you invited to Travis Kelce's wedding, considering how much water you carry for the Kansas City Chiefs?
0: You know, I'll just say the Postal Service has a problem with delayed invitations, and I'm still waiting for mine, but it hasn't got there yet.
1: You know, you should look into that. You're a congressman. You oversee the post office.
0: You can bet you were looking into that right now.
1: Chairman Smith, whenever a member of Congress, a Republican, or a guy like me on talk radio or, you know, on a podcast, whenever we make the charge that we think maybe illegal immigrants are taking advantage of our government programs and they're getting Obamacare, we're told by your counterparts across the aisle, we're told by Democrats all the time and people in the media that we're lying, that no, that's against the law. No illegal immigrant is getting Obamacare. But you're telling me there are 59,000 dead people getting Obamacare. So do they really know? How do they know that only legal citizens are getting Obamacare?
0: They don't. They're not speaking truth. In fact, in the One Big Beautiful Bill that we passed last July that was signed into law, we had provisions in there to prevent people who are on Obamacare to, in fact, no illegals, no non-citizens can receive it. So it was completely an open range where people could receive it and that they were, in fact, receiving it. But they can't now because of the Big Beautiful Bill.
1: If I could ask you to pivot a little bit to electoral politics, Chairman Smith, because this is a very important midterm year, as you know, and the redistricting is now done, and it looks like Republicans certainly helped themselves in some of the redistricting to give you a little bit of a cushion, but it's still going to be narrow. You're in a pretty safe district, and you're a pretty popular guy, so I suspect you're spending your time going out and helping other members of Congress, either incumbents trying to protect their seat or maybe some new Republicans who are looking to win against a Democrat. What are you seeing and what are you hearing in terms of the energy and the momentum out there from voters? What are they caring about right now? And what are the solutions from Republicans?
0: I mean, Larry, you can better believe I'm out there trying to make sure that the House Republicans stay in the majority, because you look what's going on in these Democrat primaries where crazy individuals are getting elected to come to Congress. I'm thankful that we have a great shot. You know, if you listen to, you know, the press, they will try to tell you, Larry, that, oh, Republicans are going to lose the majority. But if you actually go district by district, there's 435 different congressional districts. There's 212 to 213 that when you analyze it, Republicans should easily win those 212, 213 seats. And so ultimately, there's only 18 toss-up races out of 435 in the country. And of those 18, 13 are currently held by Republicans. We need to win 5 to 6 of them to be in the majority. And I'll tell you, I like my colleagues, the candidates that are running, and you better believe you that I'm going into their districts. I'm helping them. I'm talking to their community leaders. And we're going to pull them across the finish line. We're going to keep the majority.
1: Listen, I've been saying a similar description of this midterm for several months now, and I've been saying, listen, don't tell me that Republicans don't have a chance just because of history. Let's wait, first of all, until redistricting is done. You can't tell me who's going to win the game until you even know what the playing field looks like. But also candidates matter. I keep seeing these polls that show generic Democrat beating Republican. But, Chairman Smith, they're not nominating generic Democrats. They're nominating Marxists. How much of the political fight that you're going to take to the voters this November is going to be about that? Not even about candidate A or candidate B, but what the Democrats are now allowing inside their big tent. They're allowing the Marxists in.
0: It is. They're not allowing. They're taking over their party, Larry. Like, you see it, what happened with the vote yesterday, where the Democrats were so divided on the House floor on funding Israel.
1: Yeah. Like, it was funding, it was, by the way, funding Israel's crazy defense. It's for their dome of anti-rocket defense systems so that innocent Israelis don't get killed by missiles coming from Iran and from terrorists.
0: And you had 100 Democrats vote to do that. And you know what the next amendment was on that, on the floor, was to defund Jordan. And guess what? There was like 2 people that voted against to defund Jordan. It's clearly because of their anti-Semitic measures within their party that's taking control. It is absolutely unconscionable. You have people winning in New York to be a member of Congress, beating incumbents, saying that they use the American flag as a napkin. Yeah. These people are out of touch. And you know what? I question whether these people should even be seated for Congress, because these are people that they look like their intentions is to hurt America. And that is not what members of Congress are supposed to be doing.
1: Chairman Jason Smith, he's getting things done there in the Ways and Means Committee, and he is going to be campaigning quite a bit in those key districts to help keep the gavel in Mike Johnson's hand. When he's not doing that, though, he's overseeing things there at the Smith Ranch. By the way, I'm overdue for a box of steaks. Could I get some ribeyes, some New York strips or something from that great Smith cattle there?
0: I'm sure we probably can help you out with it.
1: I appreciate that.
0: It'll be the best beef you try, Larry.
1: I believe it. Listen, if I'm transparent about it and I say it out loud on the air, then there's no suggestion that you're playing favorites or anything like that. So I appreciate it. Chairman Smith, always good to talk to you, sir. Thanks for joining.
0: All right. Take care, Larry. Bye.
1: You know, life moves.
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0: Yeah, we're halfway through our third month now on the network, on the syndication. And so our listeners all across the country are starting to get to know some of the regular segments that we do, like Critter News, for instance. We introduced Critter News pretty early on. This one is, you're going to love. We haven't done it a lot, but we need to. It's called the Insufferable People Roundup. See, here's the thing. There's a lot of insufferable people out there, and we'd like to remind you of how insufferable they are. And generally speaking, they're all aligned with the political left in this country, the Democratic Party, or they are out of Hollywood, sometimes in the royal family. Let's start with the Democrats in Washington, not the Democrats in Hollywood. This young man's name is Hunter Biden. Now, you would think if you were Hunter Biden that you'd be a little chagrined about the life that you've lived. You'd think that you'd have a little humility and probably say, okay, you know what? As dad's out of office. He's got cancer. We sort of failed the nation. I helped drag him down. I've been a loser. I've been an addict. I've been an anchor around his neck, and it kept him damaged his political career. Maybe I should just go in the corner, fix my own problems, and shut the heck up. That's what you'd do if you were a normal human being with some sense of self and some sense of humility and shame. Not our friend Hunter Biden. Here's Hunter Biden. First off, in clip 25, he was asked by a podcaster. Why is Hunter Biden doing the podcast circuit? He was asked by a podcaster, if Donald Trump were sitting next to him, what would he say to the president of the United States? Well, here's his answer.
1: So if Donald Trump sat down next to you right now, what would you tell him?
2: Okay, this is a question. I would tell him to go f*** his f***ing self. That's what I would tell him. And please leave. I mean, I can be civil, and I can tell you, like, he's the president. I don't want him to be pissed off. I mean, he's the president of the United States. Well, obviously, wouldn't you want to have a constructive that? This man has tried to torture me for 10 years. He says that he says about my dad. The that he says about my dad. His obsession with tormenting my dad. Hanging a picture of an auto pin on the colonnade. Demeaning him and all the things that he said about him. And anyone would expect me to do anything outside of which I would never do is physical violence against that person. Well, what the kind of man would I be if I didn't tell him to go himself? What kind of man would I be? And I ask that to all of you UFC fans. I'm a UFC fan too. You know, I've challenged Don Jr. to a cage match 3 times now. Never heard back from him. That's how I'm going to pay all my debt.
0: Yeah, he's got debt. It's all Trump's fault. You know, can I just this is textbook addict behavior. We all, oh, he's in recovery. God bless him. Well, he's just been amazing. Look at how this man is not recovered. Because if you ask any addict or a family member of an addict, one of the telltale signs is that they blame everyone else for their problems. So it's Donald Trump's fault that Hunter Biden had legal problems. It's Donald Trump's fault that Hunter Biden's life was hell. Is that if it weren't for the and I do love that the first thing he brings up about how mean Donald Trump is to his dad is the auto pen on the colonnade, which is exactly why Trump does that, by the way. It's exactly why. But you see, Hunter Biden is the one person who got a pardon in handwriting from Joe Biden. His shaky Joe, sleepy Joe, shaky handwriting signed it, not the auto pen. Because this man would be behind bars if it weren't for that pardon. And he knows it. And it's not Donald Trump's fault. It's his own fault. And he's deflecting. And in between the profanity, which we've got to stop because we're hurting people's ears, that's Hunter Biden. And he is, in fact, insufferable. Let's move on to Michelle Obama, former First Lady of the United States. We can't get enough of Michelle Obama. She needs more podcasts. Could we get her some more? How many does she have now? Four failed podcasts for Michelle Obama. Boy, she's making a lot of money. You know, unlike a lot of us who do our podcast, maybe we get a small stipend, but most of the money that we make is from the advertisements that we sell. We get a percentage of that. No. They write a 7-figure check up front to Michelle Obama. Please, Michelle, do our podcast. Here's $1 million, and then she just repels everybody. Well, in this case, she's sitting for an interview, and she laments how awful it was to be First Lady. Here, take a listen to her biggest complaint.
3: This is when I understood, like, this is politics. Oh, they're coming after me because I'm useful. And they're trying to beat my husband, so they're trying to slow me down, right? And some of those first articles, they would always start, she was wearing a purple sheath and she had on this pair of shoes. It wouldn't matter what I said, Kiki. The article would start with what I had on.
4: Wow.
3: And I realized, oh, this is how they do women in politics. This is how we treat women in public life. We diminish them to just what they look like.
0: Yeah, okay.
3: And not what I'm saying
0: here. Trust me, we spend most of our time talking about what she's saying, not what she's wearing. Although, if you're wondering, she was wearing a sleeveless black chiffon blouse with her bare arms. That said, I only do that because obviously it annoys her. She just went on a book tour selling a coffee table book. What were they selling it for, like $90 or something? That just focused on her clothes when she was First Lady. She wrote it. She published it. She's selling it. She's making a mint off of it. It's called The Look, which really does just focus on her clothes. I cannot take enough of that insufferableness. Although, she is always outdone by one Meghan Markle, who everyone would agree participated in the very worst reality show of all time.
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9: Death in Iran. I'm Ted Lindner, Fox News. CENTCOM unleashing a new wave of strikes against Iran for a ninth straight night Sunday. CENTCOM announcing another U.S. service member has died after a controlled explosion in northern Iraq. This after two troops were killed Saturday in an Iranian strike in Jordan that left one service member missing. The latest from Fox's Mike Tobin.
10: The remains of that third missing U.S. service member have been recovered. So you're talking about three people killed by that strike. Service members were disposing of the explosives in an Iranian attack drone with a controlled explosion. Something went wrong and another U.S. service member was killed. All of this according to Central Command. The U.S. responded to the U.S. loss of life with an intensified round of strikes into Iran. This marks the first time the U.S. has had any loss of life since that memorandum of understanding was signed, which is now largely disregarded.
9: Meantime, the Times of Israel citing media in Saudi Arabia that Iran's Supreme Leader Mujtaba Khamenei has left the country, although Tehran not yet confirming that. There's a new FIFA World Cup champion.
4: And with the last chance of the game, he'll lift his ball for Simon. Thought about coming, stays at home. It's knocked down and only finds Ferran Torres. His final touch of the game. He had the decisive touch as well. Spain, for the second time in their history, have won the World Cup.
9: A call on Fox Sports as Spain defeats defending champion Argentina 1-0 in extra time at the stadium in New Jersey. It's the first championship for Spain in 16 years. NORAD says more than 10 aircraft entered restricted airspace over Bedminster and East Rutherford in New Jersey on Sunday. The restrictions in place as the president made his way from his property in Bedminster to the site of the World Cup. Of those 10, NORAD says it had to dispatch F-16 fighter aircraft to intercept three of them. 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
12: In 1862, Abraham Lincoln signed the Morrill Act, helping states create colleges focused on agriculture, mechanics, science, and practical education. The principle was not centralized control, it was opportunity. Lincoln's Morrill Act reminds us that America can support education without surrendering education to Washington. Why did it matter? Because a free nation needs citizens equipped to work, build, steward, and govern themselves. Scripture gives work a sacred weight. In Genesis, God placed man in the garden to work it and to keep it. Proverbs honors the one who works his land. Paul warns against idleness and calls believers to earn their bread. Why does that still matter today? Because education should form capable people under God, not dependent subjects under bureaucracy.
13: Rashaw talks about building income in retirement.
14: 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So you don't have to look at the stock ticker and say, oh, the stock market's up today, stock market's down. You still got that $4,000 a month and having that opportunity to take the vacations and do all the fun things in retirement that you always dream to do.
13: Unleash Your Wealth, Saturday at 7 a.m. and 2 p.m. on AM 560, The Answer.
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18: It's launching a straight night of attacks on Iran after a deadly attack on U.S. troops, and a bipartisan push to sanction Russia gained steam.
19: The White House does support the bill, and I believe it can be passed before August.
20: Let's hold Putin accountable. And let's honor Lindsey Graham as we move this forward.
18: Sweeping legislation brokered by the late senator meant to pressure Moscow and deprive it of funds for its war against Ukraine. We'll discuss the prospects for passage with two of the prominent co-sponsors, Jean Shaheen, the top Democrat on foreign relations, and Katie Britt, the Republican senator spearheading the efforts. Then we'll sit down with Congressman Michael McCaul, chairman emeritus of House Foreign Affairs and Homeland Security Committees, fresh back from his meeting with President Zelensky in Ukraine. And
1: because I think it sounds so radical, like abolish the Senate, abolish the Supreme Court, like, et cetera, et cetera. But it's not.
18: The Democratic Socialists of America roll out an updated platform to remake the political system as their movement gains steam ahead of the midterms. We'll ask our Sunday panel how the radical proposals are landing across America. Plus, it's Argentina versus Spain in the World Cup finale. We're live on the ground at the stadium ahead of the final showdown. All right now on Fox News Sunday. Hello from Fox News in Washington. We begin with a look at some of today's top stories. Controversial social media influencer brothers Andrew and Tristan Tate were taken into custody Saturday by federal marshals in Miami. They were arrested in connection with the UK police investigation into alleged sexual offenses dating back to 2012. England beat France 6-4 in a thrilling third place match as the World Cup competition winds down. France's Kylian Mbappe surpassed Leo Messi's record for World Cup goals by scoring his 21st and 22nd career goals during the competition. But will Messi reclaim the record in today's Argentina-Spain final? Coming up, we're going to take you to the World Cup final for a preview. You can watch the championship match on Fox. Weather forecasters say that while severe thunderstorms are expected across the U.S. early this week, smoke from Canadian wildfires will remain the biggest threat for tens of millions of people. While widespread rainfall will help alleviate some of the threat, areas that miss out on the soaking rains remain vulnerable to new wildfires. But our top story this morning, new developments in the Middle East. In a moment, we'll talk with Democratic Senator Jean Shaheen and Republican Senator Katie Britt, who are in London on a bipartisan mission. But first, the latest from the White House. Alex Hogan is with the president in Bedminster, New Jersey. Alex.
21: Hi, Shannon. The U.S. military carried out its eighth consecutive night of attacks on Iran as Iran launched its own strikes on U.S. allies in the Middle East this weekend. The U.S. military says that two U.S. service members have been killed, one is missing, and four others were evacuated to Jordanian hospitals after an Iranian missile and drone attack on a base in Jordan on Friday. President Trump at his Bedminster, New Jersey golf club reportedly telling News Nation, quote, "We hate to see it happen. It is in service to our country." When the conflict began in February, Trump warned that service members could be killed, arguing the fight was for the future. The president had also stated that this would only last roughly 6 weeks. Democrats this weekend criticizing the administration over the conflict that's drawn out nearly 6 months.
22: My deepest condolences to the families of the service members. We pray for their comfort at this very difficult time. Secondly, this is a forever war at this point. This is a quagmire. Neither side, the U.S. certainly cannot militarily resolve the situation.
21: Altogether now, 16 U.S. service members have been killed and more than 430 wounded. Secretary of War Pete Hegseth reacted, writing, "Godspeed, heroes. Their sacrifice only stiffens our resolve." Friday, Trump attended a FIFA reception at the Trump Tower in New York City.
23: This has been far beyond a sporting event. This has been something very, very special. So good luck to Spain and Argentina on Sunday, and may the best team win.
21: And President Trump is expected to attend the final today at MetLife Stadium here in New Jersey. Shannon.
18: Alex Hogan reporting from Bedminster. Thank you, Alex. Joining us now, Brent Sadler, former Navy captain and Heritage Foundation senior research fellow, to talk through some of the latest developments. Great to have you back.
24: Great to be back.
18: So this is Jordan. This is the area where Iran hit, caused casualties for us. We know at least two U.S. soldiers lost now. That takes us to a total of 16 lives. And there are hundreds, we're told, to have been wounded as well by incoming from Iran.
24: Absolutely. I mean, the human cost on this is a reminder that what we benefit from now does come at a cost. And those soldiers, sailors, and airmen that are still out there doing the work to protect us, hearts and prayers need to be for them every day. Mm-hmm. Jordan, in the bigger scheme of things, there's air bases, there are logistics supports there. It's why the Iranians are attacking it. What still is a question is why they have not resumed attacks against Israel. Certainly not by lack of intent. Mm-hmm. It could be an indication of that their war machine is being worn down.
18: Okay, so we're going to look at another map that shows us more broadly some more of the retaliatory strikes coming out from Iran. We obviously have a lot of allies and at least partners in the region who are taking this incoming. And there had been conversation a few weeks ago that maybe that was the reason we'd stop some of the more kinetic action, that there had been conversations with them asking us to pull back on that. And yet Iran is now very actively going after these targets.
24: I think there's also just equally, and you know, on the part of our allies in the region to push forward and more aggressively prosecute this conflict to its conclusion. It's in their best interest that Iran is not able to reconstitute itself and be unreformed. In other words, they'll just come back even more angry and more of a threat in the future. So we need to finish the job. And I think our partners in the region want to see that too. And from the Iranian perspective, they've alienated themselves and they've surrounded themselves now with active military threats because they've attacked all their neighbors. And it also is an indication that they only have shorter range type of capabilities. Another indication that perhaps why they're not attacking further afield is because that capacity to target is no longer there anymore. And also why they're going down to work with another one of their proxies, the Houthis, to hopefully start attacks on shipping in the Red Sea again.
0: Yeah, so let's talk about the Strait, because we're beefing up our naval assets there, our blockade there. That has been reconstituted. But you mentioned the Red Sea may be closed off. At least Iran, the reporting is from Reuters, that they're asking the Houthis to be ready to choke off that point as well.
24: Yeah. Well, a couple of things on the Houthis that why I would not be too worried about it. One is much of the global shipping that's already adjusted. They avoid that area. You have the Saudi East-West pipeline that's 600 miles to the north in the Red Sea from the Houthis. So much of the oil that goes to Europe and elsewhere doesn't even go by the Bab el-Mandeb, that strait the Houthis are trying to close off. The Iranians have tried to get. They had two plane loads of folks. The Saudis tried to intervene there, brought in some more IRGC folks, perhaps with leadership and technical support. But whether they've got the missiles or the capability, they're not going to have a whole lot to shoot at again because the world's adjusted. Different story on the Straits of Hormuz, the U.S. blockade. It's not necessarily a physical presence outside of each of the Iranian ports. That's not how this has been done. It's not how it's waged. One is financial. When you had the Secretary Bessent actually revoke the waivers, that's perhaps the biggest part of this because no one's going to buy oil if they can't get it from the Iranians. Mm-hmm. The next thing, and again, the waivers make that very hard to move the money. The next thing is the actual shipping. And you don't, and the ships, the U.S. Navy is not up inside and near the Iranian ports for this blockade. They're sitting off here in the Gulf of Oman. Mm-hmm. And this is the cork of the bottle. Mm-hmm. You can't get any oil in or ships in or oil out if you can't get past that line.
0: So let's talk about where we're striking as well. This is over Friday, Saturday. If you could quickly wrap us up here about where we're targeting and how it's working.
24: So a couple of things are going on here. First is isolating the IRGC. This is the muscle. This is what's keeping the regime's dictate, you know, preeminent on the street and suppressing the people, which we know in January was widespread. And we know from leaked government documents, Iranian governments, that they only have less than 10% of popular support. And that probably is a problem that they're having to worry about. So isolating. So some attacks where you see scattered around here and on the border, this prevents logistics resupplies. There's another railhead that was attacked earlier, is to cut Iran off from resupply, but also bridges. Mm-hmm. That you see in railway and tunnels, it starts to isolate the IRGC. That then allows agitating of, you know, discontent to start to probably galvanize against an opposition to the regime. Mm-hmm. This is providing the Iranian people the opening a little bit more forcefully in the past to take their country back.
0: They desperately want it and need it. Yes. Captain, thank you very much. Always appreciate your insights.
24: Thank you.
0: And joining us now are the top Democrat on foreign relations, Senator Jeanne Shaheen, and Republican Senator Kitty Britt. They are together on a bipartisan foreign mission. Welcome to you both. Good to have you. I want to get to the work that you guys are doing together with respect to Russia. But first, a tie-in for Russia, apparently, to the situation in Iran. The Wall Street Journal reporting that China and Russia may actually be helping Iran to target our assets and our allies in the region. Senator Shaheen, what more can and should we be doing with respect to their involvement in the Iran conflict?
2: Well, that's exactly why we need to put more pressure on Vladimir Putin and Russia on the war in Ukraine, because we need to shut him down there and shut him down with any help he's providing to Iran in the Middle East. And the same is true of China. And that's exactly what our Russia sanctions bill would do. And I'm pleased that we have now we have 62 sponsors. We're ready to go. There's a lot of momentum behind this. This is a way to a fitting legacy for Lindsey Graham to get this bill passed.
0: Okay, before we leave this issue with Iran, Senator Britt, I want to get your input as well here. We've lost two more U.S. soldiers, one still missing, four others hospitalized. We know there have been hundreds hospitalized or injured in some way in this conflict. Where do you see the off-ramp, the resolution to the Iran conflict?
3: Well, first, Senator Shaheen and I were just talking about this. Our hearts and prayers are with our servicemen and women right now. We certainly are thinking about those who have lost their life and their family and stand with them for just the ultimate sacrifice that they've given our country. You know, when we look at this, I think Lindsey Graham was clear-eyed about this. And I have said over the last week, South Carolina didn't just lose an incredible statesman. The Senate and the nation and the globe lost a leader and a difference maker. Look, he knew what Iran was capable of. And he knew that when they chanted death to America, that they meant it. Look, he believed in President Trump and knew that President Trump had what it takes to create a resolution to what is happening there. He knows that when you are threatened, that you do not respond with weakness. And when you are attacked, you do not retreat. Look, I know President Trump will do what it takes to keep our men and women uniforms safe and ultimately create a resolution to this. But this is why this is so important, Shannon. We know the very same people that are funding Russia and funding Putin's war of aggression are the very same people funding Iran. And front and center in that is China. And so we know by being able to move this bill across the finish line, the bipartisan support that we have gotten to hold Putin accountable, to give President Trump the flexibility and the tools he needs and the economic firepower to bring Putin to the table, to create peace and resolution here will ultimately have a lasting impact across the globe, making sure that those who are funding bad actors, whether it be Russia or those in Iran, will be held accountable.
0: Well, Senator Britt, I know that you talked with the late senator shortly before he passed away. Both of you knew the passion that he had on this particular topic and trying to give these necessary lifelines to Ukraine. Why and how will this bill be different in putting pressure on Putin in a way that has not worked up to this point? Senator Britt, start with you.
3: Yeah, so first off, I had an opportunity to talk to Senator Graham after he had gotten word from the White House and President Trump that they were on board. He was with Senator Shaheen, so I will let her talk to that, to talk to his spirit in the moment. I certainly could feel the smile through the phone because he knew that this is what we needed to actually end Putin's aggression. This is what we needed to hold him accountable. What we've done is we have narrowly targeted this to the bad actors that are funding this war. We know that look, Putin is in a weak spot. I believe the weakest spot he has been in 4 years. And so we know being able to implement these sanctions, being able to hold those who continue to fund this war accountable will ultimately be what brings him to the table and create the resolution that the world has wanted to see. We want peace. We want to end the killing. And these economic tools are what it's going to take to ultimately bring Putin to the table and create that resolution that we're looking for. And I know Senator Shaheen can speak directly to being with Lindsey in that moment. Lindsey, the best of the best in this moment that he was so excited about.
0: Yeah, and we know, Senator Shaheen, you all have been traveling together in Turkey in the NATO summit, and you had been talking about bringing together all of these details as this was getting to the finish line in a very bipartisan way. But I want to bring up something the Wall Street Journal editorial board says about this. It says the president under this new measure would have the authority to issue tariff and sanctions waivers if he deems it in the national interest. This would be a weakness, it says could be a weakness, given Mr. Trump's record of trying to placate Mr. Putin. Are you worried about that part of this puzzle as the sanctions package comes together?
2: Well, virtually every bill that we pass that addresses sanctions gives presidential waiver authority. What this bill does is it narrowly targets the biggest oil and gas users of Russia who are funding Russia's war machine. That's China, it's India, it's a number of Azerbaijan, it's a number of other countries that need to stop buying Russian oil. And they're buying it mostly from the shadow fleet. So those ships that are traveling around providing less than market rates for oil and gas in a way that continues to fund Russia's war in Ukraine. We need to shut that down. We've already done that, actually, on Iran's shadow fleet. Now it's time to do it on Russia's. And Senator Graham and I were in Ankara for the NATO summit. He was very enthusiastic about getting White House support for this legislation. We think this is a way to really put the pressure on Russia at a time that they're experiencing real challenges with respect to their war in Ukraine. Ukraine has momentum right now. Russia's losing over 30,000 casualties a month. Mm-hmm. Their economy's being affected. They are they are at the point where if we can get Putin, more pressure on Putin, we can get him to the table, we can end this war, and that's in everyone's interest. And that's what Lindsey Graham was after and what we're after in Congress in a bipartisan way.
0: Yeah, I want to ask you too, Senator Shaheen, about another part of the foreign policy puzzle, which is Israel. And this week, more than 100 House Democrats voted to a measure that would have blocked some aid to Israel. The Wall Street Journal editorial board reacting this way, saying it's one thing to oppose Mr. Trump's war on Iran, but it's a far more radical step to cut loose a steadfast ally. And we hear this from your Senate colleague, Democrat John Fetterman, also in reaction.
5: As long as we continue to do that, you make that official. You make that part of our platform. That's my red line in the Democratic Party. And I would like to remind everyone, you know, I made the math possible to hold the majority in 26.
0: He says he's worried that Democrats are moving toward becoming the anti-Israel party. Your reaction to that House vote?
2: Well, certainly I think there's real concern about what's happening with the Palestinians in Gaza. That's why the Board of Peace was created. This is the time to provide that humanitarian support to ensure that the Palestinians are looking at opportunity in the future. But we need to also recognize that Israel is our strongest ally in the Middle East. We need to continue to work with them. Now, Prime Minister Netanyahu himself has said Israel needs to wean itself off of American aid. So I'm sure that he's going to continue to move in that direction.
0: All right. We know that is far from over. More votes to come on that. Senator Britt, I want to get to you on a domestic issue. The president talked about election integrity this week. His speech seemed very much aimed at getting the Save America Act moving there in the Senate. But you have GOP senators themselves who are not reliable votes, who are opposed. Senator Lisa Murkowski writing this: as written, the Save America Act isn't a simple fix to safeguard elections, as proponents claim. It would impose costly new barriers and prevent some, perhaps many, from voting while also creating chaos before the November election. Senator Tillis took to the floor and gave a very passionate speech about why he is not supportive of this. What's the path forward? Is there one for the Save America Act in the Senate?
3: Look, I think it's just common sense. People want to know that their elections are safe. We want to know that our vote counts and that it is, in fact, us that gets to vote. I think you see voter ID in 35, 36 states across the country. We want to work diligently to ensure that we protect and save our election process. So we're going to keep pushing on this, Shannon. We're going to keep pushing on making sure that only citizens vote. I mean, we are seeing from coast to coast examples of places like D.C. where non-citizens can vote in city elections. We want to make sure that American elections are for American citizens. So we're going to keep working on what is a pathway forward from that. And I think what you heard from the president obviously was talking about potential of other actors being involved. And I think we get back to China. Look, China is undermining us at every turn. We're seeing that in Russia. We're seeing that with Iran. I think we need to be clear-eyed and in a bipartisan way, talk very specifically about the threats of China, whether they're here at home or they're abroad. And that's certainly what I appreciate the president doing.
0: Well, and the two of you may not be on the same page on the Save America Act, but you are on a measure that you're also pushing this week that will have to do with capping monthly insulin costs. That affects millions of Americans. We know you're joined on that process, and we'll watch as that plays out for a vote, I think, in the HELP committee soon this week, too. Safe travels to both of you, senators. Good to have you.
2: Thank you.
3: Thank you.
0: So the U.S. responding to Iran's strike, killing U.S. service members with new strikes of its own. We're going to take you live to Mike Tobin in Tel Aviv for the very latest update. And then reaction to all the top foreign policy stories, plus talk of a possible government shutdown. Yeah, we're having that conversation again with Congressman Mike McCall. He's live next.

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8: More than 50,000 American service members in the Middle East are on alert as crossfire between the U.S. and Iran continues into its second week and the American death toll climbs. Mike Tobin is live in Tel Aviv with the very latest. Hello, Mike.
9: And Shannon, eighth consecutive night of U.S. strikes into Iran has now concluded. The whole operation now amplified because two U.S. service members were killed, one is missing, and four were wounded. This is the first time since the Memorandum of Understanding was signed that U.S. service members have been killed. The casualties are a result of Iran's repeated shots at U.S. bases in neighboring countries. At least one got through air defenses at the Mowafiq Salti Air Base in Jordan. Now, the Institute for Study of War writes that Iran has enhanced their ballistic missiles with greater speed and maneuverability, and that the Revolutionary Guard may be getting help from targeting or with targeting from Russia and China. Now, as fighters launched from aircraft carriers and Tomahawk cruise missiles blasted off from warships, U.S. Central Command stated this eighth round of strikes was intended to punish the Revolutionary Guard who launched the attacks that killed the U.S. warfighters. To this point, the majority of the targets have focused on disabling ports, destroying the ability of port towns to resupply, and prevent the Revolutionary Guard from threatening shipping. Dramatic evidence of that, a tower destroyed at the port town Khabakhar. The U.S. says that tower was used to track and attack shipping in the strait. 2,700 miles away, Russia launched a massive attack on the Ukrainian capital, Kyiv. The attack involved 25 ballistic missiles, 41 standard missiles, and 125 drones. Ukraine claims to have intercepted 108 of them still. One person was killed and 16 wounded. Russia has increased the frequency of attacks since Ukraine started showing a shortage of Patriot missiles. If you remember at the NATO summit in Turkey, President Trump said he favors licensing Ukraine to build their own Patriot missiles. Mm-hmm. Shannon, back to you.
8: All right, Mike Tobin in Tel Aviv. Thank you very much, Mike. Joining me now, Republican Congressman Michael McCaul, who served as the chair of both the House Homeland Security Committee and Foreign Affairs Committee. Great to have you back with us.
10: Thanks for having me.
8: Okay, so let's start in Ukraine. You were just there. By the way, they awarded you their honor of merit because of the support level that you've had for the people of Ukraine and what's going on there. How long do you think it will take to get the sanctions package done here? And how long can Ukraine hold on? What did President Zelensky say to you about that?
10: Let me say it was Lindsey Graham's final wish from Ukraine. He and I worked the last year on this bill. I'm going to introduce it tomorrow, Monday, We anticipate it could pass as early as this week. And nothing would honor Lindsey's legacy greater than the Congress passing this sanctions bill. Because he knew to be strong at home, you have to project strength abroad. He knew that, Russia and China and Iran are all tied in this together. This bill not only punishes Russia and energy coming out of Russia, it also hurts Iran and it also hurts China. So I believe it's going to pass this week. With respect to conditions on the ground, I was on near the front lines with the soldiers there, the commanders. The drone operations are absolutely stunning. The casualties on the Russian side, they are actually winning this war. I think Trump likes a winner, and that's why he came out at the NATO summit supporting Ukraine's efforts and getting Patriot licensing agreements into Ukraine. And this moral support for Ukraine was huge in terms of Zelensky's reaction and on the front lines. Lastly, they need these interceptors. Every night when I was in Kyiv, they're getting bombed by ballistic missiles. Last night, they had about 20 ballistic missiles every night, and we have to help them to stop that bombing.
8: Well, we'll track the sanctions packages, which do seem bipartisan in nature and on much more of a fast track than most of the things on Capitol Hill right now. Let's turn to Iran, though. Reuters had this to say about where we are right now. They said more analysts agree that a major U.S. escalation short of a dangerous and politically untenable ground invasion to oust Iran's rulers would have little chance of being any more effective in forcing Iran to change course than the earlier phases of the 4.5-month-old war. So where are we now? How does this end?
10: Remember, the military was winning this war against Iran. And by the way, I applaud President Trump, the first one since 1979 to take action against a nuclear Iran. You know, and having said that, you know, our military is winning. We stopped to negotiate a ceasefire and a negotiated settlement that did not work with this regime. I was not sanguine about that being successful. So now we're going to move forward with Plan A again. The military is going to move in, take out their launch pads, take out their ability to send Shahed drones to hit tankers, the missiles. Same thing, quite frankly, that Ukraine is doing against Russia. We're going to do that against Iran. They're using the same drones as Shahed drones. But we got to knock out these targets inside of Iran to open up the Straits of Hormuz. That has to be the fundamental objective, key objective right now.
8: Okay, so as the administration is waging that conflict, they've come to you for more money on Capitol Hill, and there are those who say they need more of an explanation about what's being done. They include GOP Senator Joni Ernst, who has worn the uniform, served overseas. She's a veteran. She says this: they need to come to Congress and explain exactly what is going on. She wants to know what they're going to achieve with these dollars and really how we wrap this conflict up. Do you feel like the administration has articulated well enough to Congress and to the American people about how this ends?
10: Well, you know, they have, but they can do more. I know there's another meeting I'm invited to, classified briefing, this week, and I think Joni Ernst will be there at that. But this is our basic constitutional responsibility, providing for a common defense. This is not just about Iran, by the way. This is about modernizing and replenishing our stockpiles, modernizing our defense industrial base. We have so many threats out there. It's not just Iran. It's the eastern flank

0: is going to make all of that stop if SAVE is attached to this?
1: I think this is very simple. The law says you have to be a citizen to vote. All we're talking about is implementing the law and enforcing the law. So I see it as a very simple measure.
0: But the Senate version does have some additions to it.
1: Yeah.
0: You know, restricting a lot of mail-in balloting, and also there are things related to trans treatment for minors. I mean, things that don't seem related to the voter ID part, which more than 80% of Americans are for.
1: I think 80% of the American people support this, whatever the combination is. But the simple fact is, require them to be citizens to vote. It's really that simple. You know, the president talked a lot about China. I prosecuted the China investigation, 1997. They were putting money into the Clinton campaign. My last campaign, and Senator Marco Rubio at that time, had a disinformation campaign launched to get this by China. They are interfering in these elections. We need to take this integrity issue seriously, and that's why it's important to pass it.
0: Well, we'll watch it in the Senate as it has continued hurdles over there. Congressman, always good to see you.
1: Thank you so much for having me.
0: All right, another big week for the Democratic Socialists of America as the organization releases radical new policy proposals, including things like, you know, getting rid of the Supreme Court and the presidency. Our Sunday panel on that next.

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1: You know, there are a lot of clients and people coming in from the radio into our office saying, I don't want to lose any money. I need to protect the money I have saved over the last 20 or 30 years, where you have strategies where you can structure an income stream where it has an inflation protection so that as inflation, if it continues to go up, your income will go up.
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5: American AI companies being penalized in an extreme fashion for raising concern over future capabilities and impacts that could have on warfighters as well as sort of general population.
6: In a memo, Anthropic CEO Dario Amodei said they have been having productive conversations with the Department of War about, quote, ways we could serve the department. The Undersecretary of War saying on X that there is no active negotiation with Anthropic. For Fox on Tech, I'm Madison Allworth, Fox Business.
7: I think it sounds so radical, like abolish the Senate, abolish the Supreme Court, like, et cetera, et cetera. But it's not.
8: So whenever people are like, oh, my God, they want to get rid of the president, I was like, well, I don't know what we would call it in the future. We could call it the head honcho of whatever.
9: Whatever. All right. Leaders of the Democratic Socialists of America rolling out their platform this week that calls for complete upending of our current political structure. Let's talk about the movement's growing influence.

0: within the Democrat Party. With our Sunday group, former chief of staff to President Trump, Brian Priebus. Former chief of staff to the Biden White House press office, Siamese Egbuwale. Author, legal commentator, and Project 21 chairman, Horace Cooper. And Axios congressional reporter, Hans Nichols. Great to have all of you here this morning. Okay, so Horace, head honcho of whatever. That's going to be what the presidency morphs into. Is it wrong to take this in a lighthearted fashion? Should we be taking these folks more seriously?
1: Well, I do take them very seriously, and I find it ironic that in the middle of our 250th anniversary, where our founders understood the risks of mass democracy and the threats to liberty, they created a republic for this reason. And what this platform does is it throws out all of that and exposes every American to the very kinds of risks that our founders tried to avoid.
0: Well, I want to play House Speaker Mike Johnson's take on the new platform as it was rolled out.
2: They want the House to run everything, abolish the Senate, because they believe the House would be run by Marxists, communists. They'll be able to run the table on everything. They want to remove the president. What they also want to do is abolish all borders. They are a danger to you and your family. This is not a game. If they promise you free stuff, there is far more beneath those promises.
0: Let me say, is this Republicans are kind of celebrating this as a win. They're like, great, this is something that we can campaign on. We're going to run these sound bites and it's going to be a winner for us.
3: I think it puts a lot of candidates on the Democratic side that are running in purple, those very key swing districts, at a risk of having to answer for a lot of this platform, which we know will never be enacted. We're never going to abolish the Senate. But I think this is the short-sighted view of a lot of folks on the far left in DSA. They are more interested in making blue districts more blue. And the math doesn't math that way. If you want to win the gavel, if you want to be a party that actually gets to make a difference in power, you have to get the majority. And that doesn't seem to be a concern of them. And it puts a lot of the weight on those that are more pragmatic, running in areas that we can actually flip.
0: All right, we're going to put up just as kind of a scrolling banner of some of the things that they want. Abolishing ICE is part of this. Imagining a future without capitalism, which Hans, we don't have to do because you can go places without it.
4: Yeah.
0: No need to imagine.
5: Look, Mike Johnson has faced a lot of negative news cycles in this midterm election season. This is not one of them, right? Anytime Mike Johnson can talk about this, anytime Republicans, to your point, Republicans can try to force Democrats to talk about this, this is a win for, this is the issue set that Reince wants to run on, right? You want to run.
6: Yes.
5: You want to run on capitalism versus communism. This is what the president talks about all the time. So, look, I don't suspect we're going to be having a constitutional convention anytime soon to abolish our current system, but to Horace's point, 250 years, we don't know how much longer we're at this.
0: Well, and there are those within this group who say that Israel is one of the problems. They accuse it of genocide, and they say, right, it doesn't even have a right to exist as an entity.
6: Yeah, and the Democrats who are not even whipping the vote in the House, meaning Hakeem Jeffries is so afraid of this issue that he didn't whip it, and his deputy voted the opposite way he did. But I would also say that we also need to do a better job of explaining the fact that Israel, not just a great ally, but the intelligence we get, the military technology that we get, the fact that they take the $3 billion and they buy American equipment, and the fact that we give $1.5 billion to Jordan, $1.5 billion to Egypt, one to Somalia, one to Nigeria. We don't talk about the strategic reasoning behind these decisions. And as far as the DSA, look, the fact that they have their own platform is a prime example of the fact that Ken Martin at the DNC, or if it was happening within the RNC, I'd say the same thing. These are private organizations. They get to pick their nominees. A long time ago, actual members chose the nominees of these parties. They didn't let, 4 million people in Wisconsin decide who the Senate candidate was going to be. At some point, you have to say this is an affront to the American identity. This is a threat to our party, and it is now becoming the quintessential example of the Democrats snatching defeat from the jaws of victory. And they're allowing us, and I love it, to make an example out of what whack jobs these people are. And President Trump will exploit that every single day until November.
0: Well, and Hans, when you ask Democrats, you may get this too. When I ask them, they say, we have a very big tent. They seem very reticent to come down hard on DSA as part of it. Now, there are a couple of them out there. I think it was Congressman Moskowitz who said, this is not our party. Go start your own party.
5: Yeah.
0: But others who say they fold within our fold.
5: Well, I feel like in the Democratic Party, they're looking back at where Republicans were 10, 15 years ago with the Tea Party movement, and they know they're going to have that reckoning. the general view seems to be maybe we can delay it a little bit, and that maybe we shouldn't have these big internal fights on the cusp of a midterm election where we potentially could win back the House. The Senate's in play. You get a lot of different views on that. So it's not a conversation they want to have right now, but as Reince knows, as everyone at this table knows, you don't always get to choose the conversations you're going to have in election season.
6: The Tea Party was squarely within the Republican Party platform, all four corners. Nothing about that debate that didn't fit in the platform.
1: And I would just add, the Tea Party weren't made up of arsonists. This group of people aren't wanting to just come in the tent. They've already got their torches lit, and they want to burn it down. It's a cancer on the world's oldest political party, and they ought to be taking notice of it and changing its course.
5: I didn't suspect that a slight reference to the Tea Party would engender such strong opinions here.
3: I think there's an internal debate
5: in the Democratic Party. There's an internal debate in your party. You had some candidates that weren't great in 2010, 2012.
6: Look at the voters that are allowing these folks to win. Rich.
3: And that was a headache for them.
6: Super educated, non-religious.
3: Okay.
6: That's not what I thought the Democrat Party was all about 20 years ago.
3: They may not want to talk about the DSA, but they also have this that they're going to get to talk about, which is President Joe Biden is putting in a memoir, Promise Me America. Now, it is coming after the midterms, which seems very strategic to some folks, but the Washington Examiner says this: many in the party fear that any revival of discussions about what went wrong for Democrats in 2024 only hurts their ability to rebuild the party. As some have said, both former Vice President Kamala Harris and Jill Biden's book tours did earlier this year. They may say,
4: I think the president gets to write a book. That's the deal. You're in the White House, and then you get to write about it. And a lot has been said about his time in office, about the moment of the debate and when he dropped out. And I think Dr. Biden's book, when she did her tour, she might have answered some questions. But I actually do think there is a curiosity from a lot of people about how he truly felt during that moment. And I have to say, I would rather take it now than next year. I would have actually taken it last year, but if he's going to write the book and introduce it, I think now is actually the better timing.
3: November, stand by for all of your copies. All right, panel, do not go too far. When we return, New York's Kathy Hochul becomes the first governor in the country to block AI data centers as a debate over their impact heats up. And then today is the day. Argentina versus Spain in the World Cup finale. Jonathan Hunt is live on the scene. We will go there. He's got the inside scoop coming up.

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6: They're also grappling with the potential impact on their communities, so we are back now with our panel. Interesting to me that Washington Post's editorial board had this reaction to the Hochul move, saying, it's wrong but unsurprising that Hochul is trying to scapegoat data centers for higher electricity prices. The reason rates have gone up in New York is not the 25 data centers that have been proposed but not built. It's the state's green mandates and steadfast resistance to building new generation plants and transmission capacity that keeps supply limited. Yemisi, she is leading the charge, the first to do this.
7: She is, and I'm a little bit torn on this as a tech optimist, but also somebody that greatly respects Kathy Hochul. I think she is responding politically smart to an issue that I think is pushed by emotion. Anybody that has watched a town hall or any kind of community center gathering of this, it feels like a lot of people's feelings about data centers, which we all contribute to because we have these small computers in our back pockets. It feels like a lot of politicians are now having to manage people's feelings. And I will say, this is a bipartisan issue. You can find the most conservative person in a red state that will call them a surveillance center, and then a very liberal person who will talk about their water usage, which is also up for debate. So I understand why she is enacting this pause during a time when she is running a campaign. But I think that we are in a very tight race with China. If anybody's seen Moonshot AI just released their Kimi K3, I mean, this is a real conversation that we have to have now. And I'm disappointed that New York won't get some of that investment, but I understand it.
6: Well, when we polled about this, we did ask in Fox News polling, how do you feel about building a data center in your area to support AI? Only 32% said they favored it. Of course, I see you shaking your head over here, but 67% said they opposed it. Like, not in my backyard.
8: So I'm not an NIMBY guy. And first of all, I was very disappointed to hear what sounded like China talking points from the governor of the state of New York. This is an advance. There are jobs that are going to have amazing economic growth in these communities. And these data centers are very, very likely to work on developing even more energy in their communities. In the state of Texas, they're doing modular nuclear reactors that they've gotten greenlit, and they're going to expand the energy sources in the areas. This governor is very short-sighted, and part of the duty of leadership is to actually do what's right for the community, not short-term political gains.
6: Well, and Yemisi, you mentioned the China issue. Axios talked about this and says there is a massive new model, this Kimi K3. They say America's commanding lead in advanced AI is gone. A Chinese moonshot has caught up to models that define the U.S. frontier just weeks ago at a substantially lower price. Even if U.S. labs pull ahead again, China has shown it can close the gap quickly. And Ryan, this gets to this whole issue of regulation here. Do we just keep the restrictor plates off because we've got this race with China and let it go? Or as others have real worries about AI advancements and that
7: the Hill is doing nothing about guardrails anyway.
9: Well, a couple things. One, clearly, this is a national security issue. This is a cybersecurity issue. This is a data issue as far as our most sensitive intelligence that China's vacuuming up every single day. They're not fighting in China over permits or rates or anything like that. They're just doing what they want to do. And if Kathy Hochul doesn't want the jobs and she wants to make it hard, then someone in South Carolina or Tennessee is going to make it easy. And the fact is, you know, this whole debate on AI and job displacement, it's true. New technologies do displace jobs, but then new jobs come about, whether you're talking about an ATM, farm equipment, personal computer, the internet. You know, the sky has been falling on many of these debates for many years. But America needs to lead the way and beat China on AI so that we can continue this great experiment that we've been living.
7: Well, and to the jobs point, Business Insider reports this. Anthropic CEO Dario Amodei has predicted AI could eliminate up to half of entry-level white-collar jobs within 5 years. I mean, that's one of the leading voices on AI. Our Fox News polling also, we asked people, what do you think is going to happen in the next 5 years? 59% of people thought it's going to eliminate jobs.
10: Well, I mean, Ryan's just painting an optimistic picture, and I admire the optimism. There is a great deal of concern among young people about how they're going to enter the workforce.
9: Right.
10: And,
9: right.
10: I mean, those numbers might even be underplaying it, right? Now, let's be clear, none of us knows how AI is just the explosive possibilities are going to be so sort of magnificent and sort of insane. We won't quite know what's going to happen.
8: Yeah, I don't know.
10: But I think that on Capitol Hill, they recognize that there are real concerns about the job losses, but there are no obvious tools on how you're going to deal with that, mm-hmm. especially if we have exploding productivity, we have exploding GDP, but also high unemployment rates. I'm not sure we have the levers how to deal with that.
11: Let's not pause, though,
9: because we're worried about
11: what happened. I think if the horse and buggy lobbyists had done their thing, we wouldn't have Henry Ford. I definitely agree. We shouldn't ignore young people's anxiety about this, but we cannot let anxiety determine the direction of innovation in this country.
7: Look at the bipartisan agreement over here.
8: I would just add, we have never seen any kind of growth revolution like this lead to long-term displacement. What has come about is the growth that creates new opportunities. That's something that we ought to be mindful of. Should we take care in how this rollout occurs? Sure. But should we be hostile to it? Absolutely not. And if we are, we do it at our peril.
7: Well, does anything get done on the Hill? Because we hear about, I've been sitting and having legislators sit here for years now to talk about some kind of guardrails and nobody finds
10: the conversation on the Hill about
9: an executive order on the AI executive order. The National Cyber Director's doing it. The Office of Science and Technologies, I mean, they're corralling all of these different entities. So, I agree. You cannot pause and let China leapfrog us on this technology.
10: That's true. But the big issue here, yes, there's the conversation about the models, open, closed source. Mm-hmm. The big issue is what Kathy Hochul was talking about earlier, and is the energy to power it, the permitting challenges we have in this country.
7: Yeah,
10: and that's
7: she
10: where
7: kills,
10: China clearly has an advantage.
8: She kills the economy and then blames this?
7: We got to leave it there. But I like this bipartisan thing you guys have going on over here. All right, guys. Thank you very much. We'll see you next Sunday panel. In a few hours, billions potentially from around the globe. We're going to be laser focused on the World Cup Championship. We're going to take you live to Jonathan Hunt at the stadium to preview this epic showdown between Spain and Argentina.

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4: Right after teams from 48 countries went head-to-head in more than 100 matches, we are only one game away from finding out who will be this year's World Cup champion. Fox News chief correspondent Jonathan Hunt has been following. When I say following, that understates what Jonathan's been doing. He knows every detail. It's good to check in with you, Jonathan.
5: Good to see you too, Shannon, and what a matchup we have to cap off what, in my opinion, has been the greatest World Cup ever. The reigning world champions, Argentina, taking on the reigning European champions, Spain. To Argentina first, they have scored more goals in this World Cup than any other team. They are led, of course, by the GOAT himself, 39-year-old Lionel Messi, still weaving his magic on the pitch, still seemingly able to bend any game to his will. But it won't be easy today. Spain, I would say, is the most complete team in world soccer, marshaled by the midfield genius Rodri, and with their own superstar, an heir apparent to Lionel Messi, up front, 19-year-old Lamine Yamal. In the meantime, yesterday we had one of the most extraordinary games of soccer you'll ever see, when England took on France for the fourth place playoff match. 6-4 to England in the end. It was more like an exhibition match, but boy, was it fun to watch. It's available on replay on the Fox One app if you want to check it out. Meantime, back to today. If fan enthusiasm decided this game, then Argentina would have it in the bag already. Thousands of Argentinians massed in Times Square last night, throwing the party of a lifetime. They were right underneath my hotel bedroom window, by the way, so I got very little sleep. But boy, did it show the joy that this World Cup has brought to so many places. And talking of joy, Shannon, for me personally, as a lifelong soccer player and fan and a very proud naturalized citizen, two things have struck me during this World Cup. One, it's been joyful to see so many Americans fall in love with soccer. And secondly, it's been a real joy to see so many people from around the world fall in love with the United States, learning what I've known for a while, that this is indeed the greatest country ever.
4: Sure. I could not agree with you more on those points. And Jonathan, it's been so fun to watch your coverage. Thank you so much. Have a great week. We'll see you next Fox News Sunday.
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6: Another night of heavy attacks. I'm Sue Guzman, Fox News. CENTCOM announcing the deaths now of four U.S. troops this weekend as the U.S. and Iran continue to trade fire in a dispute over the Strait of Hormuz. Fox's Marion Rafferty has details.
7: Fears of a wider war continue to grow. It comes as another U.S. service member was killed in the line of duty this weekend during a controlled detonation of a downed Iranian drone in northern Iraq. A separate Iranian attack on Friday killed two other U.S. troops in Jordan. A third went missing, but unidentified remains have since been found. The U.S. has been targeting everything from IRGC forces to air defense facilities and weapon storage sites.
6: President Trump says this latest round of strikes were in honor of the dead U.S. service members.
8: They've got very little left. They've got some missiles. They've got some drones. They've got some manufacturing ability, not much. We control the Strait. They don't control anything. So we'll see what happens, but we hit them very hard again tonight.
6: It was a ninth straight night of U.S. attacks against Iran. Bahrain sounding its missile alert systems Monday morning, and Kuwait says its air defenses are working to intercept incoming Iranian fire. Iran's supreme leader is threatening more strikes if the U.S. continues to attack in violation of the Memorandum of Understanding. We're getting word of an earthquake in western Iran. The 5.5 magnitude quake occurred about 25 miles west of Karis. There's a new FIFA World Cup champion thanks to Ferran Torres' goal in extra time.
9: Poro chance to cross, hooks it in. Williams battling, knocks it down. It's free. It's a goal. It's Ferran Torres.
6: That call on Fox Sports. Spain beating defending champion Argentina 1-0 in extra time. First championship for Spain in 16 years. And NORAD says more than 10 aircraft entered restricted airspace over Bedminster and East Rutherford, New Jersey Sunday as the president made his way to the World Cup. 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
10: Overnight will be partly cloudy with a low of 65. On Monday, expect partly sunny skies with a strong thunderstorm developing late in the afternoon. Wildfire smoke will impact air quality and the storms could bring damaging winds. The high temperature will reach 86 degrees. I'm meteorologist Jason Caterina on AM 560, The Answer.
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14: Good morning, everyone, and welcome to the Alpha Wealth Hour. I'm your host, Tom Fortino. I'm the principal and founder of the Alpha Wealth Group. 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Before we get started, I just did want to mention, if you want any information, you can always go to our website, alphawealthgroup.com. alphawealthgroup.com. I'm going to offer some information. We always have reports and information on our library. You can sign up for our newsletter. You can register for some of our events. And again, I'm going to mention some of these events we have coming up. All types of information that's available to you. Let's get started. So a lot of people out there are saying, or we're waiting for the next big market shoe to drop. But let's listen to strategist Ryan Derrick. He tells CNBC the history shows bull markets last much longer than most expect.
15: This is now the eighth longest bull market since World War II. Okay, what's that mean? Look at the previous seven. Six of them lasted at least 5 years. The average length was 7 years. We're not saying it's going to go 7 years. This one's about 3.5 years old. But look at history. Bull markets just don't end. Usually it's something come the Fed or maybe a 100-year pandemic. We're not seeing those worries right now.
14: So, you know, when we talk about the bull market and what's going on, I have these conversations quite often. You know, we have this sense of, when is that, again, that next shoe going to drop? And as we go into retirement, I want to kind of walk through this. Why is this important? We're going to talk about some facts, and then I want to talk to you about some ways to address this. Certainly, if this is something that you're concerned about in your retirement planning. And I would say one other thing, especially if, and I think many of us out there are relying on our investments to provide the income throughout our retirement. I mean, that's pretty common when we talk about our investments. So again, why is this so important, especially when we're going into retirement? Well, first of all, I mean, the reality is we have a shorter time horizon. That's just, again, the reality of it. More importantly, we're not contributing to the pot. You know, there's no more money going in. We're actually, that whole thing is reversing. We're going from this accumulation to a distribution. And again, especially if we're relying on this investment piece, you know, over and above Social Security, which is our most common source of income, we're going to get into income planning too. So I'm going to tie all of this together if you stick around. But, you know, large losses in early years certainly can maybe increase that potential of running out of money in retirement. So this stuff is really important. And so let me just make one comment, or I'm going to make a couple comments here. First of all, you know, my answer to why it's a problem when we're trying to predict the bull market is because we can't predict the bull market. Nobody can. I can go down the list of the prognosticators over time that have gained some notoriety because they predicted a end of a bull market and then we've never heard from them again. You can go back to 1987, Elaine Gazzarelli, if you've heard of her. Well, there you go. That was 1987. We haven't heard much from her. It's not personal, but these are things. We can go with Harry Dent and Michael Burry. We go down the list. Nobody can time the market. And again, I want to get in some facts here that maybe will help it. But if you think about it too, market timing requires being right twice. First of all, selling before the decline, but then when do you buy back, right? And if you look just at this year alone, okay, the market, when the Iran war started, that was, I think it bottomed in March of 27. So the market was down almost 10%. Now, how did you react? And think about this, especially if you're in retirement. Now, since then, the NASDAQ is up over 20%. The S&P is up almost 20% as well, just since that bottom. And so I'm going to walk through this scenario and tell me if this relates to you, right? A typical pattern, especially again when we're in retirement. And again, I'm going to get to the ideas here, but we sell because, well, we think a crash is expected. And then we watch the market continue higher. And then we feel regret. And then we re-enter the market. So we miss some of this upside, and guess what? The market turn, there's a downturn that may occur, and then we panic again. And so many studies have been done that show that we underperform. Dalbar has done a study. But let me give you some facts, and I hope this helps, and then I'm going to talk about some solutions and some action plans. We have a lot of this, as I said, available on our website. It's creating an investment plan. This is the one piece of your plan that we want to talk about. How do you create an investment plan you can stick with, feel good about, and understand it, right? And again, I just want to give you some facts, and then I'm going to talk about some solutions here. This was from JP Morgan, and this is why it's so critical obviously it's critical to your retirement plan, but understanding it's not timing the market, it's timing the market. I know it's cliche and I'm sorry, but here's what I mean. This was, again, a study by J.P. Morgan. It said staying invested, this was over a 20-year period on the S&P, produced annualized returns of 9 to 10%, okay? If you miss the 10 best days, your return dropped to 5 to 6%. If you miss the 20 best days, it reduced them further to 2 to 3%. And if you miss the 30 best days, your returns could be near zero. So, I hope this is helping. I know emotionally it's tough, but I just want you to understand the best days are unpredictable. The best days often occur near the worst days, and compounding matters. So, this is something I hope, this is what we do as an advisor firm. I want you to understand these things. We're somewhat of a coach here. And the examples I've given, again, if you had $100,000 growing at 10% annually for 30 years, fully invested, it would be about $1.74 million. If the timing mistakes we talked about, if you reduce it to 7%, that falls to $760,000. These numbers are impactful. And so, I said I offered that information. I want to offer something here as well about we offer the portfolio analysis. But we need to, in this report too, as far as creating an investment plan, it's on our website. It's a five-step method to creating an investment plan you can stick with so we don't make these mistakes. I'm not saying you can eliminate emotions. Certainly that is not possible. But if we can minimize those, guess what's going to happen? We're going to have more success in retirement. This is my belief. We're going to have less of a chance of running out of money. And maybe the most important thing is a lot less stress in retirement. So this is our five-step method. You can go to our website, alphawealthgroup.com, alphawealthgroup.com. You can download that report. It's going to walk you through. And this is this whole process of creating an investment plan. And again, it's something you can start the process. This is so important to try to eliminate some of this uncertainty we have in retirement. The first step in this process, so I'll give you a preview, right? So is you got to take inventory of your accounts. I had someone come in here the other day. They had four different types of IRAs in four different areas. There's portability, right? You've got to get organized. Then if you're married, your spouse may have four or five, six or seven accounts. It's not uncommon for people to come in here with a stack of investments. And again, we see the consequences of how this can impact your retirement, right? Capitalize came out and said there were 31 million old 401ks out there. So it's likely if you're listening right now, you're one of these people. I'm sorry. It's not to be critical. We're busy with life. 31 million old 401ks out there from job changers that are near 1.6 trillion. Okay. So this is where we have to start. We have the asset organizers on our website. We have the five steps to create an investment plan. So this is why I'm saying as we're near retirement, in retirement, this is critical. There's portability between plans. Now we can see what we own. Now we can evaluate where is our risk level. In fact, let me take it one step further. For those of you that want to do a look under the hood, understand where you are at, right? We're in this, especially as I said, if you're nearing your retirement, we're in this different phase. It's not just about growth. It's about preserving all that we've worked for. And so, part of what we do, and I'm an investment advisor rep. We do active money management, I'm insurance licensed. We do complete retirement planning. And if you stick around, we're going to get into estate planning, income planning. All of these complement the investment plan. But we call it our retirement roadmap. And part of that is the portfolio x-ray. So if you want to take advantage of that, you'll walk out of here knowing what you own. 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Let's try to minimize that. 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
14: 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If you have questions, you want to schedule a time or want some information, anything that's unique to you, so of course, we want to be here to help. Also, one other comment I want to make, and I want to get into some tax strategies here, but we do have an event coming up. It's called the Long-Term Care Masterclass. This is what we do. It's one of the many things we do as part of overall complete planning. But if you want to attend, you can go to our website. We also have the New Reality in Our Retirement. Those are on our classes page. These are free. There's no obligation. This is going to be, I think, a great class for those of you who want to get information. We do these part of our masterclass series, and you'll learn about these things. So if you want to sign up for that, you know, questions people ask, who's going to help you? Would your spouse be okay? Would your kids have to step in? We're going to answer, you know, how would the care be paid for? We're going to answer a lot of this stuff. So it's just for information. It's a free educational class. If you want to go to our website, we have a few on there that if you want to attend, you can do that. Okay. Let me get into this next segment. I want to talk about taxes. You know, you've heard me, I get this a lot. People come in and say, boy, Tom, you really pound the table on these taxes. Yes, I do, because they're so critical to your planning. I read this article before. This was out of the Wall Street Journal, and this was from the Intelligent Investor. And he said, new research shows that federal taxes eat up more than a third of the investor's wealth over time. Okay. I don't know if that doesn't motivate you. I don't know what will. But, you know, if you're not getting this advice, as I said before, look, I'm an investment advisor rep. I'm part of a registered investment advisory group. We do portfolio management, but I'm also insurance licensed. I've been doing this a long time. We do complete retirement planning. And so I had meetings this week that people brought in their tax returns. You know, I know this may sound odd. I love seeing them because I can tell you what your marginal tax bracket is. I can see, you know, what your deductions are. I can see how much of your Social Security is taxable, and we can start planning. It's not preparing. I'm not preparing the returns. We're doing planning. And this is so critical. We talk about 30% giving away. Why is this so important? Again, once you give away money in taxes, that's money you're never going to get back, right? I mean, let me just talk about some of the problems, and then I want to give you a few different ideas here. You know, when you think about it, most of our money is in traditional retirement accounts, which means every penny is taxable at whatever the tax rate is. So when you think about these looming, we've heard the phrase tax time bomb. It's used kind of ad nauseum in this industry. But, you know, what happens, right? Well, large IRAs, large 401ks, well, they create large required distributions, which means that's money you have to take whether you want it or not. And then it's compounded by, for those that are married, it's called a widow or widower's penalty. It doesn't go down after the death of the first spouse. So now you have a spouse who's filing individual. They may have to pay twice the tax rate or certainly a higher tax rate. And then you have the threat of raising tax rates. What happens if tax rates go up in the future? I've used the example, if you need $30,000 out of your 401k or IRA, and you have a 25% tax effective tax rate, you have to pull out 40 to net 30. 10,000 is going to the IRS, right? 10,000 out of that 40. And so if tax rates go up in the future, do you have to take out more to net 30? Yes, you do. And so that's another threat. Then we talk about, you know, what happens that taxes your Social Security, it hits your Medicare premiums. I don't want to keep going on, but let me just give you some ideas. And again, as I always do, I'm going to offer our tax-free report. It's on our website. 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If you want to download that report, we also have Taking Control of Your Taxes. That's on our website. And again, always, you can always email me or reach out to us or hit the retirement roadmap button, select that and get on my calendar. We can talk about some of these ideas, but I want to give you a few ideas. I had a meeting this week, by the way, with a client. They're going to have close to $100,000 of income. They're not going to pay any taxes. Zero. Okay. Because of the Roth IRAs, the Roth 401ks, we can talk about health savings accounts. Those are tax free. But let me talk about a couple ideas. Look, we're halfway through the year, a little over halfway, right? And, you know, for those of you that still can contribute to your 401k, keep in mind, you still have 5 months or so to contribute to a 401k. What does that mean? You know, if you're 50 or over, you can put $32,500. So I'm going to give you two ideas on the 401k. You have until the end of the year, again, to max out the 401k as of December 31st, kind of at start over. So this is something you might want to find out. How much have I put in so far? So if you put in 10,000 so far, you know, you're a little over halfway, you might get to 20. You're not maxing out the 401k. You can go to 32.5. Now, the other question is not just what are my contributions and, of course, what are our matches? We don't need to get into all of it, but how much of that is going to the Roth 401k, right? You have a Roth 401k option. Are you taking advantage of that? Because with Roth 401ks, like Roth IRAs, there is no RMD. There is no tax on it. You need $30,000 to net $30,000. You pull out $30,000. If tax rates go up in the future, what do you need to pull out? $30,000. What happens if you pass away? Well, your spouse doesn't, and you're married, your spouse doesn't have RMDs anyway, and even if they take the money out, there's no tax on them, and oh, by the way, it goes tax-free to your children. I had a client, we met for a review meeting this week, and he was phased out of Roth IRAs because his income was too high. I said, why are you not using your Roth 401k? Guess what? That conversation took place a few years ago. He now has $100,000, over $100,000, in his Roth 401k. Every penny's tax. You see this, these ideas? So take a look at your 401ks. Try to look at maxing those out. The other thing is ask about what are called after-tax 401ks. Some people and some clients I have come in and they hit their 401ks hard. They max out in October and then they stop putting money in. And I said, okay, what can you do after-tax contributions? Here's another idea. If you are hitting the 32.5, you may want to ask your 401k provider, can I make after-tax contributions? In some cases, you can put up to over $70,000. I don't know if you're aware of that. It's called after-tax contributions. So if you want to put an extra $20,000 in, call your 401k provider and say, I hit my cap, but you know, please continue to put more money in after tax. They'll take the money out of your paycheck. You will pay tax on it as though you received it. Okay, that's not going to stop. As far as you pay tax on it, but here's the benefit potentially if you can do this in your 401k. At the end of the year, you can take that extra 20, that extra 30 you put in, whatever you're allowed to put in after tax, you can convert it to a Roth, right? Through your 401k. You're converting money you already paid tax on. So there's no tax consequence to that. So these are ideas I'd share with my clients all the time. Roth 401ks, after tax 401ks. You can do a Roth IRA too. By the way, Roth IRAs are $8,600 per person if you're 50 or over. You can put money in a Roth IRA even if you're contributing to a 401k. You can put money into a Roth IRA even if you're not working and your spouse is working. You can put money into a Roth IRA at any age. So we want to be aware of some of these things. You can also do Roth conversions. As I said, there's a lot of different strategies. Tax planning versus tax preparation. We have to stop giving away 20 or 30%. I'm going to give you some other examples. I just wanted to get started on this. Again, I have other examples we can get into, but these are things that we want to take a look at. The information is available on our website, alphawealthgroup.com, alphawealthgroup.com. But of course, as always, I'm going to make that offer where if you want, because I know everybody's situation is unique. I mean, you're near retirement, you're in retirement. You know, what is your what are your income sources? These are things that, you know, as I said, everyone's situation is unique. So if you want to have what I call a personal customized consultation, or you want to sit down and look at how do we start doing some tax planning? I like to call it forward tax planning. How can I, what things can I do today that may benefit me today and certainly down the road? So if you want to take advantage of that, then give us a call. 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I'm going to get into some of this in some upcoming segments. I want to talk to you also about tax efficiency. 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We're giving away money we don't need to be giving away. 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Again, we can have a 15-minute phone call or a Zoom just on some questions, whether it's on Roth conversions, contributions, your overall investments and how they can be tax efficient. Or give us a call directly, 630-864-6711, 630-864-6711. One of our team members will answer. You can get on our calendars, and we'll start hitting some of these things. I'm telling you, it's going to be time well spent. You know, let me pivot a little bit on this conversation. I just saw, this was just interesting. I wanted to bring this up because we're talking about retiring. It's interesting for people that want to retire early. This was a study. It showed that if you work 40 hours a week, so I want to address this for certainly those of you thinking about retiring a little early. If you work 40 hours a week over your lifetime, you'll spend 90,000 hours working. Nearly half, 46%, believe work is literally making them sick. You know, that's too bad. Two in three say it's having a negative effect on their mental health. Wow. I feel for them. And this was interesting. It's called, a metric, it's called HALE. Health life expectancy is indicating you will likely experience a health issue, maybe a serious one, before age 64. So, and I've come across this a number of times. So I just want to caution on a couple of these things. If you can retire early, you know, this, I think, really points out the fact that you really want to understand your numbers. You've heard me talk about that today, financial organization, knowing where your income's coming from, knowing where things stand. This is really important. I had a discussion earlier this week where the individual said, look, I want to retire because I, you know, these are my years, 10 years. I want to be able to travel to Europe. I want to be able to walk up these steep inclines, do the things I want, enjoy my life. And so it's important. And I'm making that decision. And so these are conversations I have. And I just want you to be aware of, if you're in that, at that point and you're wanting to really understand it, this is why we talk about testing your plan, stress testing your plan, looking at Social Security, number one. You can take Social Security as early as 62, but keep in mind you're locking into the lowest benefit and for the rest of your life. I'm not saying you don't do it. I don't know. You look at your situations. So if you're going to retire a little early, maybe you have to defer Social Security for a few years, or it might make sense to do that. So, you know, maybe you do a hybrid work schedule, but be aware of what that means. The other thing is you're not going to be eligible for Medicare till 65. So then you have to consider the healthcare costs. This is something else to consider. So, you know, I'm not trying to dissuade anyone. Believe me, I'm not trying to dissuade anyone from retiring, but I just want you to be aware of if that's where you're at and your thoughts are there. Look, I'd like to, because I want to take advantage. I don't want to miss out on these healthy years. Number one, the first thing is you got to know where you stand. Okay. In other words, based on your goals and what you need, and this is something we do. It's, you know, it's a retirement analysis. Okay, tell me what your goals are. Well, I think I need $100,000 a year to live on. Okay, well, let's take a look at that. And so we can start to simulate that. We can model your goals and tell you, look, this is where you're at. You know, you have some clarity there. You can make that decision. Then understand, how do I make those decisions with Social Security? Where do I create income over and above those things? Do you have a pension? Are there some things you can do? And so coming up, I'm going to, again, get into some more ideas on this. I do want to talk about the great wealth transfer as well. Many more things. It's all about having a complete retirement plan. 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
1: At what point would you rethink your decision that you're invested in the stock market? 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And I says, what happened to the 30% guy, right?
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3: Fox News, I'm Ted Linder. The death toll of U.S. soldiers killed in action since Friday in the Iran war now up to 4. The U.S. military found the remains of the missing soldier in Jordan, where 2 others died in Iran's attacks.
4: Iran has menaced the base in Jordan and other bases in their neighboring countries with drones and missiles. Most are intercepted, but on Friday, one got through the defenses in Jordan.
3: Fox's Mike Tobin, the 4th U.S. service member, died in Iran during a controlled detonation of a downed Iranian drone. On Sunday afternoon, the 2026 FIFA World Cup champ was crowned.
5: Spain, for the second time in their history, have won the World Cup.
3: A call on Fox Sports as Spain defeated Argentina 1-0 in extra time for the crown. 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

The Alpha Wealth Group, as I said, unfortunately, Kevin couldn't be here today. He has one of those stomach bugs. I think we've been seeing it's in the news. It could be one of those things. Got to, you know, feel for the guy. You know, he texted me this morning. I was like, oh gosh, I hope you're doing better. So hopefully I'm going to hear from him later today, and he's going to be on the road to recovery. But that's a tough one. So we wish him the best. Maybe it's a minor thing, you'll recover, but boy, it is not fun. So I hope he takes care of himself. And of course, he'll be back next week. I'm sure of that. But let me get into a couple more things here. Today we've covered a few different topics. Earlier, we talked about investments, and then we got a little bit into taxes. I want to continue a little bit on some other ideas I didn't have time to get into on taxes, because I think this is so critical to your planning. And, you know, the thing about it is, again, I wanted to understand and preface this with, we're part of an investment advisory group. We do portfolio management. I'm insurance licensed. We do complete retirement planning. We have an attorney that does the estate planning. You know, I like to say we're different by design. And so these are just pieces, but they just relate. And I'm going to make my point here in a few minutes. Certainly with taxes and investments, taxes and income, you know, the five pieces, having income you can't outlive, minimizing the taxes or getting most of that tax-free, having investments, protecting, you know, we have that long-term care. That's part of that protection piece, protecting from these things such as a premature death or disability or long-term care, which is part of that. 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It'll be a nice event. It's probably going to run a little over an hour, but you'll get a lot of answers from there, from it, if you do attend. 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Okay. So again, I did want to spend just a little more time on some of the tax strategies we incorporate into our planning. You know, there was a quote, I think I've read this quote before, by a federal judge who, again, great name, Learned Hand. I think that's a great name for a judge. But he said, in America, there are two tax systems. One is for the informed and one is for the uninformed. And you know what? Both systems are legal. And so, you know, pretty prophetic. We want to be informed. And you know, it's not uncommon for, when I talk with people, either number one, they're not getting this advice, or someone will say, okay, go talk to your CPA or go talk to your attorney about certain things, and nobody's communicating. And so we do these. I mean, I help people with taxes. You know, you can have a CPA, that's fine, but I want to have communication. You know, we have CPAs and attorneys that will help, but we all communicate. And so when we talk about some of these ideas, taxes can be a big expense in retirement. I used the example earlier. If I have to take money out of a retirement account, these are typically our largest assets. You know, am I giving 20, 30% away to the government? You know, we look at all of these things, and so what are we doing to try to get to tax free? And then they have implications on everything else, from our Social Security to our Medicare premiums, all of those things. I talked about two ideas already, which was, if you were listening earlier, I talked about taking advantage of the Roth 401k. We're halfway, a little over halfway through the year. You have until December 31st to max out your 401k. You have until the end of the year to maybe pivot to Roth contributions. How many of us are using the Roth option on our 401k, right? Money grows tax-free. Yes, you pay tax on it today. And this is why, again, I like to see, I say, when you come in, throw everything in the box, bring your tax returns, because we'll look at them. We're going to demystify some of this stuff. If I look at your tax returns, and you can look at them too, your taxable income, not your gross, whatever your taxable income is, going to tell me what your marginal tax bracket is. So I'm going to give you one example. And as I said, with the Roth 401k, if you're in a 22% tax bracket, which, by the way, if you're under 200,000, you're in a 22. If you're under 400,000, you're in a 24%. This is for joint filers. If I said, okay, you're going to put $10,000 into your 401k, all right, and you're putting in traditional, yeah, you're not going to pay tax on it. You're not going to pay the 22% today, but you're going to pay tax on it in the future, whatever the tax rate is. You're going to pay tax on all of the growth. You're going to have required minimum distributions. It could tax your Social Security. It could increase your Medicare premiums. Your spouse, if you're married, will have to pay tax on it and may have high RMDs, and then it's going to be taxed by your children, or your children will have to pay tax on it. Or you can pay the 22% today. You will never pay tax on that contribution in the future. You will never pay tax on any of the growth. Doesn't matter what tax rates are. There's no required minimum distributions, and it goes to your spouse and children tax-free. Which one would you do? Okay, I'm asking you. I'm not telling you. I'm asking you, what would you do? And most people will say, well, I would do some of that or all of it. So why are we not doing that? Okay, so I mentioned the Roth 401k. Let me give you another thing we've talked about before. And I said, these are meetings I had this week, okay?

0: where I told you the one client came in and we started the Roth 401k. And he has over 100,000 now in the Roth. That was just over a few years. Roth IRA contributions, 8,600 per person per year. You, and if you're married, your spouse, that's 17,200. You can get into a Roth. As I said, you can do it even if only one spouse is doing it. You can contribute to a Roth IRA even if you're contributing to your 401k, and you can do it at any age, right? I have a client who's working part-time. They're in their 70s, not working. They've really been retired, but they continue to work part-time. Guess what? Whatever you make $10,000, we're going to put $8,600 in yours and $1,400 in your wife. You can get all that $10,000 into a Roth. Anytime you have earned income, you can contribute to a Roth. And then we talk about Roth conversions. Same person I just talked about. Okay, they came in. Last year, we did a conversion of $100,000. This year, we'll probably do maybe similar to that. Roth conversions. Here are the rules. This is, again, in addition to what I just mentioned, but you can convert any amount at any time at any age. Let me repeat that. You can convert any amount at any time at any age. Now, we're doing it systematically because that's the smart way to do it. You know, you have a $1 million. You don't do it all at once. You can. How about doing $100,000 a year for 10 years or something like that, right? So I stay in that similar tax bracket. You see what I'm talking about? Forward tax planning and getting to tax-free. I'm not saying you can get there completely, but why are we not making this effort? So we're going to make this conversion, pay the tax to never pay tax on it again. If tax rates go up in the future, this money's tax-free forever. It goes to my spouse tax-free. You know, we can go through all of these things, but these are just ideas. And one other comment I'll make on this, and then I'm going to make another offer here, but I mentioned Roth 401ks. I mentioned after-tax 401ks. I mentioned Roth conversions. I mentioned Roth IRAs. Those are four things. And again, there's more ideas in our tax-free report. But you can do all four. Okay, they're all separate. So are you doing any of them? And this is where we talk about, you know, taking charge of this and doing some forward tax planning. These are these ideas. Are you getting this advice? Is this something you're doing? As I said, it's not just about managing and growing a pile of money and picking at it. Are we being tax efficient? One other thing I'll mention, there's tax efficiency too. You have after-tax money, your brokerage account, your savings account, right? You have tax deferred and you have tax free, which are the Roths. What do you own in each bucket? You can own the same thing, right? I can own CDs in all three of them. I can own Apple in all three of them. Are we being tax efficient? What should we own in each bucket? I want the growth in my tax free, right? So this is another aspect. It's not uncommon. I see people have investments and it's just cookie cutter. They own the same thing and everything. Again, we're giving away money because every dollar we pay in taxes is money that will never grow for us ever again. It's money that certainly won't be available for our retirement. And it's money that's never going to go to our children or grandchildren. So these are things that we should be taking control. It's part of, we think it's integral to your planning. That's why it's right after, hey, create income you can't outlive, number one. And we're going to talk about that next segment. But how about getting most of that tax-free and preserving what we've worked so hard to create? That's what it's about. So, you know, if this is important to you, you want to at least take a look at it and say, what can I start doing? And let me take a look at it. Give us a call, 630-864-6711, 630-864-6711. 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You can select the retirement roadmap button and get on my calendar for a Zoom call, a phone call, or just come on in person, which, as I say, is my favorite. This is about doing some things that are going to make a difference in your plan. I'm confident you'll walk out of here where our conversation will lead to some differences that are going to add value to your plan. Okay, coming up, I do want to get into some of the income planning ideas we have out there. And if we get a chance, we're going to cover some estate planning items as well. 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
0: 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We want to be a resource for you, and so we want to make this information available to you. Course, the show every week, we want to try to give you some ideas, and I think we've given a number of ideas already. Let's pivot a little bit into one other aspect. Again, these five pillars, we've covered investments, we've covered taxes. Let's cover one other one, which is your income plan. You know, creating income you can't outlive. You know, that's the, you can go down the line. I mean, anytime we talk about it, I guess it is the number, well, let me take that back. The number one thing in creating and having a retirement plan is actually not procrastinating. When I talk about some of these things and these ideas, really take action. I talk about financial organization. I know sometimes we feel a little overwhelmed. That's why we offer these worksheets. We have the asset organizers. And I think that's the first step, creating a financial snapshot, you know, writing. And again, we can send that to you. I think you can download it from our website, the asset organizer. How many of you know where your investments are, what the values are? What is your spouse? If you're married, what are their assets? What is your net worth? You may be surprised. You may uncover things you're unaware of. We also have an income and budget worksheet on there. What are your income sources in retirement? What are your income needs? You know, it's just like anything. Your retirement plan is your business. And if you don't know your numbers, this is where uncertainty comes in and emotional decisions come in. And then sometimes we become our worst enemy. So I just wanted to offer those. And that kind of leads into this thing I was going to get into here. And I talked about this a little bit last week, which is, how do we create income? I had a meeting this week with a client, and he said, I've been working for years, and he came in this past week and said, I want to start looking at retiring. I said, so, well, let me ask you this. If you could retire today, would you? And he said, yes. And I said, okay, well, let's take a look at it, which is great. And his question was, and we've gone through this before, but, you know, it's been a little while. We're going to retest and review his plan. It was, okay, how do I turn this pot of money that I've saved into income? And so we looked at income streams. And the first thing is Social Security. Let's talk about income. One of the things I want to mention with income, and you know, if you've listened to me before, my definition, why income? First of all, obviously you need income. You just need, I mean, that's the biggest thing. That's the biggest fear. We've seen all these studies running out of income in retirement because there's no going back. We don't want to go backwards. And so, you know, the income is, my definition is, you know, the reason income is different is, you know, savings can run out. Income doesn't, right? Income comes in regardless of your age. That's income. This is my definition. Income comes in regardless of the market risk, and income comes in regardless of the longevity risk. Social Security is an example. We have over 70 million people who take Social Security benefits. Again, if we're sitting down with someone to create an income plan, this was a conversation I had with him. You know, do you want to take Social Security as soon as possible? Not as soon as possible, when you retire, which for him would be 66. He can wait till 70, it'll be higher, but we had this conversation. So Social Security claiming strategies are important. And again, I hope you're getting help on some of this, at least having the discussion of what does it mean? We have to be careful about claiming too early because we lock into lower benefits. You know, it does grow per year. What is the spousal benefit if you're married? These are irrevocable decisions, but Social Security certainly is one of those income pieces. The second thing is pensions. Again, it meets the criteria. Doesn't matter what's happening in the market. Doesn't matter how long we live, right? Doesn't matter if we have any savings or investments. That income's coming in. And I would make one other comment. When we talked about having an investment plan, you think about this. When you're working and you're putting money in your retirement plan, you're getting your paycheck, it's coming in, how often do you really, are you that concerned about investments? But when you retire and you turn off that spigot, you're not putting money in anymore or turn off the contributions. And this was, again, the conversation I had with this client. He said, you know, I'm getting close. I'm thinking I might do it next year. And it's a little stressful because, you know, this is a whole new phase of life. I'm starting to take money out now. I'm not putting it in. And so part of our whole process is how do we reduce some of the stress and allay these fears? Well, we create income you can't outlive. This is the income plan. So if you have a pension, please, if you haven't taken it, find out what your pension benefits are. Please find that out because, again, we provide clarity. We have the income and budget worksheets you can download. Now we're starting to create an income plan. Okay. If you've already taken your pension, I'll make one other comment. Please find out what your survivor benefit is. That's important. I know sometimes I come across this a lot. People are not sure what their survivor benefit is. And then the other area, which I talked about last week, I don't know if I did a good job on that, which was annuities. And so I just want to clarify some things on those quickly. You know, if you want to take a look at those, and we had this conversation, they're not for everybody, you know, but please understand, why would you get an annuity? Well, if you look at these annuities, they're an investment. It's almost like you're creating your own private pension plan. And I'm not pro or con. Again, I'm an investment advisor rep. We do portfolio management. But, you know, annuities can be part of your plan. There's been studies that have shown. And so, you know, you can set them up where they will give you, you know, $30,000, $40,000 a year for the rest of your life. They can give that amount for the rest of your spouse's life for those of you married. So it provides a steady paycheck. It provides longevity protection because it comes in for the rest of your life. Market risk, it doesn't matter what the market is doing, you know, and hopefully reduces the stress level. Again, I did an exam. I showed this for someone. And they were going to get over $40,000 a year, and that was a joint life benefit. So on top of the $70,000 they were getting from their Social Security, plus they had a small pension, you know, they were getting almost $120,000, $130,000 of income for the rest of their life. Does that reduce pressure on the investments? Of course it does. And so, you know, some of these things, and by the way, the annuities, the way that, because this was another question. So you said, well, doesn't the money go away as soon as I invest it? No. The way they work, they've evolved quite a bit. Whatever you don't go through in that account will go to your children or grandchildren. So it provides income during your life. If you're married for your spouse's life, doesn't matter what's happening in the market. And there's been studies that shown it reduces the stress level. And so from an emotional standpoint, it's also something maybe you want to consider. So if you want, we have the truth about annuities. It's on our website. That's another report. If you want to learn more about these and see if you want to create more income you can't outlive, that's something to consider. So you can go to our website, alphawealthgroup.com, download that information, alphawealthgroup.com. You can also get the income reports, maximizing income retirement, the worksheets, and start to create an income plan. Think about that. Now I'm creating an income plan, creating an investment plan, and minimizing taxes. This is what I mean. It all comes together. So you can go to our website and select the retirement roadmap button. You can get on my calendar. We can have some of these conversations. We can look at how do we create income. Of course, investments can be part of that too. How do we create three and four sources of income? So now I can feel very confident I'm not going to run out of income during my life, and my spouse is not going to either. 630-864-6711. 630-864-6711. Want to schedule a time or just, you know, get on my calendar, give us a call. You know, let me pivot a little bit on this conversation. I just saw, this was just interesting. I wanted to bring this up because when we're talking about retiring, it's interesting for people that want to retire early. This was a study. It showed that if you work 40 hours a week, so I want to address this for certainly those of you thinking about retiring a little early. If you work 40 hours a week over your lifetime, you'll spend 90,000 hours working. Nearly half, 46%, believe work is literally making them sick. You know, that's too bad. Two in three say it's having a negative effect on their mental health. Wow. I feel for them. And this was interesting. A metric, it's called HALE, health life expectancy, is indicating you will likely experience a health issue, maybe a serious one, before age 64. So, and I've come across this a number of times. So I just want to caution on a couple of these things. If you can retire early, you know, this, I think, really points out the fact that you really want to understand your numbers. You've heard me talk about that today, financial organization, knowing where your income's coming from, knowing where things stand. This is really important. I had a discussion earlier this week where the individual said, look, I want to retire because I, you know, these are my years, 10 years. I want to be able to travel to Europe. I want to be able to walk up these steep inclines, do the things I want, enjoy my life. And so it's important. And I'm making that decision. And so These are conversations I have, and I just want you to be aware of, if you're in that at that point and you're wanting to really understand it, this is why we talk about testing your plan, stress testing your plan, looking at Social Security number one. You can take Social Security as early as 62, but keep in mind you're locking into the lowest benefit and for the rest of your life. I'm not saying you don't do it. I don't know. You look at your situations. So if you're going to retire a little early, maybe you have to defer Social Security for a few years, or it might make sense to do that. So, you know, maybe you do a hybrid work schedule, but be aware of what that means. The other thing is you're not going to be eligible for Medicare till 65. So then you have to consider the healthcare costs. This is something else to consider. So, you know, I'm not trying to dissuade any, believe me, I'm not trying to dissuade anyone from retiring, but I just want you to be aware of, if that's where you're at and your thoughts are there, look, I'd like to, because I want to take advantage. I don't want to miss out on these healthy years. Number one, the first thing is you got to know where you stand. Okay. In other words, based on your goals and what you need, and this is something we do, it's a retirement analysis. Okay. Tell me what your goals are. Well, I think I need $100,000 a year to live on. Okay. Well, let's take a look at that. And so we can start to simulate that. We can model your goals and tell you, look, this is where you're at. You know, you have some clarity there. You can make that decision. Then understand, how do I make those decisions with Social Security? Where do I create income over and above those things? Do you have a pension? Are there some things you can do? And so just understanding that. And again, I just want people to, you know, we can look at a chunk of money and you may have $1 million saved or whatever, one and a half. That's terrific. But the question is, how do I create a plan to make sure, you know, I can make that last? So again, I'm not averse to anyone. I think if you can retire, but let's answer that question. It's just like I said, I had that meeting with a client this week and he said, I'm ready. And that's the first time he said that. You know, we were talking about him, where he was going to work a few more years. And I said, okay, let's reevaluate and see where you stand. So he's coming back in the next week or so. We're going to go through the numbers. And, you know, again, you're not going to get to the penny. I'm not suggesting that. And we're going to look at his Social Security claiming strategy. Should he take it maybe as soon as he retires, or maybe let it defer by 8% another year and then use his investments to make up for that, right? Maybe he draws down the IRA in these low wage years because he'll either pay little to no tax on it because he'll pay in the 10 and 12%. See, now we're creating a withdrawal strategy. All of that's part of it. So if you want to take advantage of that, and if you're one of those people, hey, I'm thinking about retiring, even if it's not early, but you want to really test your plan and know where you stand, give us a call. 630-864-6711, 630-864-6711, or go to our website, alphawealthgroup.com. 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You'll get on my calendar for a Zoom call, a phone call, or coming in person. Again, we want to be a resource for you. Look, I hope we've covered some areas here. Look, as I said, we've covered taxes, investments, we've covered income planning, we've talked about long-term care. All of these things are part of being complete, and hopefully you're getting this information and it's been helpful today. As I said, we're a resource for you. We'll be back next week, of course, same time, same station. In the meantime, everyone have a blessed week. And let's get to work.
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4: 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The securities are subject to the credit risk of the issuing bank, and any actual or anticipated changes to its credit ratings or credit spreads may adversely affect the market value of the securities.
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11: More death in Iran. I'm Ted Lindner, Fox News. CENTCOM announcing the deaths of four U.S. troops this weekend as the U.S. and Iran continue to trade fire in a dispute over the Strait of Hormuz. Fox's Marion Rafferty with the latest for us this morning.
12: Fears of a wider war continue to grow. It comes as another U.S. service member was killed in the line of duty this weekend during a controlled detonation of a downed Iranian drone in northern Iraq. A separate Iranian attack on Friday killed two other U.S. troops in Jordan. A third went missing, but unidentified remains have since been found. The U.S. has been targeting everything from IRGC forces to air defense facilities and weapon storage sites.
11: Meantime, President Trump says the latest round of strikes were in honor of the dead service members.
13: They've got very little left. They've got some missiles. They've got some drones. They've got some manufacturing ability, not much. We control the strait. They don't control anything. So we'll see what happens. But we hit them very hard again tonight.
11: Meantime, Bahrain sounding its missile alert systems this morning. Kuwait saying its air defenses are working to intercept incoming Iranian fire as well. There's a new FIFA World Cup champion.
14: And with the last chance of the game, he'll lift his ball for it. Simon thought about coming, stays at home. It's knocked down and only finds Ferran Torres. His final touch of the game. He had the decisive touch as well. Spain, for the second time in their history, have won the World Cup.
11: That call on Fox Sports. Spain defeating the champions, Argentina, 1-0 in extra time at the stadium in New Jersey. NORAD says more than 10 aircraft entered a restricted airspace over Bedminster and East Rutherford in New Jersey Sunday. The restrictions in place as the president made his way from his property in Bedminster to the site of the World Cup. Of those 10, NORAD said it had to dispatch F-16 fighter aircraft to intercept three of them. 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
15: Overnight, expect partly cloudy skies with a low of 65. On Monday, anticipate partly sunny conditions with the possibility of a strong thunderstorm later in the afternoon. Wildfire smoke may impact air quality and the storms could bring damaging winds. Look for a high of 86 degrees. I'm meteorologist Jason Caterina on AM 560, The Answer.
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16: The president has said that Iran has violated the ceasefire agreement with the United States by launching at least four one-way attack drones at ships in the Strait of Hormuz, which is not entirely unexpected. Tonight, it could be a beautiful day for an early summer bombing of Iran. And I'm cool with that. They don't want to play along. Go bomb them some more. Let's do it.
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20: 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I'm your host, Esther Wickham. 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On this edition of the Center Square Radio Hour, first, the Colorado Attorney General's office refused to accept payment for public records related to their lawsuits. Then they delayed processing the request until after Attorney General Phil Weiser secured the Democratic nomination for governor. Now his office wants to charge a total of $5,129.88 for those same records, an increase of $4,840.29 compared to his initial estimate. The U.S. is signaling a significant shift in the Middle East as President Donald Trump and Secretary of War Pete Hegseth met with the Iraqi Prime Minister to announce the end of the military operations in Iraq while shifting focus to Iran. An almost $1.8 trillion student loan portfolio continues to keep taxpayers on the hook while the federal government scales back broad student loan forgiveness and implements new repayment programs. Bridging a deficit in part by delaying some payments and reclaiming money from what they call the couch cushions of state government, lawmakers on Sunday approved a $50.8 billion budget for 2026-27 that immediately got the signature of Pennsylvania Governor Josh Shapiro. And interest rate cuts appear to be off the table for the Federal Reserve for now. All these stories and more on this edition of the Center Square Radio Hour. We'll be right back after this.
21: Teacher Lauren Johnson returned all the graded essays but one. 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
21: 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I am that student. I became a writer, and I wrote this to thank him.
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20: 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I'm Esther Wickham. 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
0: The Center Square investigative reporter Adam Herbetz has been trying to find out how much in taxpayer money the Colorado Attorney General's office is spending on outside attorneys to sue the Trump administration and others. But the AG wants to charge the Center Square thousands of dollars to access these records. Joining me to discuss this is Adam Herbetz himself. Welcome, Adam.
1: Thanks, Dan. Thanks for having me.
0: Thanks for participating. When you initially asked for these records, they quoted you a figure in the hundreds of dollars, but then they came back and upped that to thousands. Tell us more.
1: Yeah, we're talking about a 17x increase here. That's rounded down, by the way, not rounded up. But $289.59 upgraded to $5,129.88. And the big question is, why the big paywall? I was asking that question even when we were talking about hundreds of dollars, especially because Phil Weiser has been talking about these lawsuits for a long time. We're talking about more than 60 lawsuits against the Trump administration. It was 66 when we started all this. We're up to 69 or 70, depending on how you count it now. And the full list is even kept behind the paywall. So it's a big part of his campaign for governor. And yet it doesn't seem like he wants us to have free access, at least, to knowing how much it's costing taxpayers.
0: Now, you tried to reach out to the Attorney General, Phil Weiser himself, which, as you noted, he's also running for governor as a Democrat in the state of Colorado. What happened specifically when you reached out to him?
1: Well, the hope was that because he's made this such a big part of his campaign, because it is literally the first thing on the Colorado Attorney General's office website, that he would say, you know what, we are allowed to grant a fee waiver or at the very least a fee reduction because these records are in the public interest. So we're going to do that. That's not what happened. He opened the email. We got the read receipt from our email inbox. He then forwarded it to one of his coworkers. And that coworker wrote back a pretty lengthy response, basically saying, and this is not a quote, this is me paraphrasing, but the essence of the email was, don't hate the player, hate the game. The Colorado Open Records Act does not require us to cap the fees in any way. The Colorado Open Records Act does not require us to even meet with you. It does not require us to answer your questions. And that's all a little bit discouraging when we're getting those same types of questions and lack of answers from the public information officer. It's literally in his title. His job is to provide public information, to work with the media on these types of requests. He's basically saying the law doesn't require me to do that.
0: Adam, one of the sources you talked to get reaction to this was former chair of the Colorado Republican Party, Dick Wadhams, who told you he was shocked that the AG's office won't just release the documents, given Weiser's been bragging about standing up to the Trump administration during his campaign for governor. What else did he and others have to say about this?
1: Yeah, you see it right there on your screen. He even used the D word. If Weiser's going to brag about all these lawsuits, he damn well ought to make the information public. He was upset, but there was also criticism from the left, especially before Weiser won his primary. His opponent in the primary was making comments along the lines of Colorado needs a governor, not a lawyer. Now, of course, after Bennett lost the primary, he stepped back and said, we need to unite as a party, and he's going to endorse his Democratic counterpart. But the criticism is coming from the left, it's coming from the right, it's coming from the center. This is not really a partisan issue if you only look at it from the perspective of taxpayer money. Obviously, it becomes partisan if you start making decisions based off the fact that these are Trump lawsuits. But it doesn't matter whether they're Trump lawsuits or if they're other lawsuits. This is public government. These are public records. And by putting a $5,000 plus price tag on public records, it's basically telling the public that unless you got a whole lot of money, you're not going to get to find out what happens in your own government.
0: Adam, one last question for you. How do public record laws in Colorado compare to other states?
1: Well, obviously, it depends. We actually published a map in our article. If you go to thecentersquare.com and read and scroll down and see that map, there are a large number of states, particularly neighboring states to Colorado, that require the government to, at the very least, work in good faith with requesters to help them identify records, to help them figure out how to get records maybe at a less expensive price tag if it is a large number of records. that doesn't happen in Colorado. And in fact, in Colorado, the Colorado Freedom of Information Coalition, who we interviewed in this story, they talked about comparing it to Ohio, where their stance is it's already their job to be transparent. We have the First Amendment for a reason. These are already government employees being paid a salary to provide public records. So why add an additional price tag on top of it? Obviously, Colorado feels differently, and that's why the Colorado Assistant Attorneys General will send emails saying the law doesn't require us to work with you. So either pay the price tag or drop a request.
0: Thank you, Adam, for your coverage on this story. You can read more at thecentersquare.com.
20: Thanks, Dan and Adam. 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I'm Esther Wickham. With more on the latest out of the Middle East, let's go to Jim Talamonte and Sarah Roderick Fitch.
2: President Trump announced earlier this week that the U.S. would reinstate a naval blockade on Iranian ports. So let's get the very latest on what's happening in the Middle East with the Center Square's Washington, D.C. Bureau Chief. We're very privileged to be joined by Sarah Roderick Fitch. Sarah, thank you for taking a few minutes of your very busy time. And I know you have a new update today at thecentersquare.com on the very latest military action in Iran while the Iranians, it appears, have attacked commercial ships. What can you tell us that's the very latest on this story?
3: Yes, they are continuing attacking. They don't seem to be backing down from attacking these commercial ships in the Strait of Hormuz. From different accounts coming from the Iranians maintain that the Strait of Hormuz is closed. However, the United States is saying it's open, and the U.S. is enforcing a blockade that it reinstated after being removed in June following the signing of the Memorandum of Understanding. Now, this blockade, it's pretty costly, and that was one of the big points is for the Iranian economy. The Trump administration estimates it costs the Iranian economy somewhere between $400 and $500 million a day, which is pretty significant, meaning that they've got to pay for, you know, these weapons. They have to pay the IRGC members, all these people. And really, the idea is to sort of choke the Iranian regime and trying to bring them to the table. But it doesn't seem to be the president saying, okay, they've called them up. They've called. They're wanting to make a deal. At the same time, he's saying they're lying. They've shown sort of a two-faced sort of way of doing things back and forth. And so it's really interesting where things are going. But it looks like the president is just frustrated with what is happening with Iran. He has given them so much opportunity. He's talked about that. He said he's accused them of lying and going back on some of their words, especially like the MOU that had been one of the big things with the MOU, in fact, was that the Iranians had to reopen the Strait of Hormuz. And obviously, that is not happening. So that's why we're here. And these strikes, and there was another one early in the morning. So this is unusual, because usually the U.S. lately in the past week has been striking in the evenings. But this shows really sort of like, is this signaling, you know, full on military operations, sort of returning to that between January and April, February. I was thinking of Venezuela, February, end of February. Really, there was about 6 weeks there. So is this returning to that? And it kind of looks like it is going in that direction.
2: And the president said, and of course, you've been there in the White House to not only so you've been seeing his reaction. You can see what's on his face. You've been covering him long enough to know beyond the words. And so now he said earlier this week that the U.S. would be the guardian of the Strait of Hormuz and could impose a fee on cargo transiting that waterway. What's the latest on that potential fee, or could that happen if the U.S. were to have control there?
3: Well, he appears to be backing down from that. Yesterday, he hosted the Iraqi prime minister in the Oval Office, and he kind of backed down from that, saying that there was a lot of pushback from some of the countries in the region. And so he said that basically what he was planning on doing was, I guess, some of these countries, and he was meaning, I think, more like some of these Gulf neighbors that are there, UAE, Qatar, Kuwait, some of those countries that really are obviously relying on the Strait of Hormuz, have offered investments in the United States. So as some way to give back, I guess, to taxpayers And so there really hasn't, other than the president saying that, there really hasn't been a whole lot of details as far as those deals go. But he's just saying that that is what they're going to do. So he's sort of backing off from that idea. Of course, it has been said, hey, there's not going to be any fees, you know, going through. But obviously the taxpayers, the American taxpayers are paying, you know, could be paying a lot of money for these military operations to keep the Strait of Hormuz open, especially these latest rounds of strikes have been really sort of focusing on those coastal areas. There's missile sites, drone sites, all those places that are targeting ships within the Strait of Hormuz.
2: And now we're talking to Sarah Roderick Fitch, the Washington, D.C. bureau chief for the Center Square, covering the White House, the federal government activities, the president. And we're talking about what's happening in Iran, but also, as you've covered, the story regarding Iraq. And I think a number of Americans thought, wait a minute, that war ended, but there were still U.S. military operations in Iraq. And Sarah, we're going to hear from the president first, but let's hear what the president had to say after he and Secretary of War Pete Hegseth met with the Iraqi prime minister this week and announced the end of American operations in Iraq. This is President Donald Trump.
4: Well, we don't think we need the military there anymore. Yeah, it's a very big operation. And what we do have is the oil companies are all going in now, and they're doing partnerships with Iraq, and they're getting along very well. The relationship is a whole big relationship where we don't need the military there. We're there to help them. We're there to protect them if need be. But we don't think that's going to be necessary. And their primary, I consider it an opponent. They might have considered a friend, but I consider that an opponent was Iran, was a big burden on Iraq because they were the bully of the Middle East, as you know. And we were just talking about that, but they're not going to have that problem anymore because Iran has been very much destabilized, and really their military power is just a tiny fraction of what it was just 4 months ago. So they're not going to have that problem. I think it's really, in a sense, it's given them freedom to do what they have to do. And I think that's one of the reasons that our oil companies are going in there at levels that have never been seen before. So
2: that's the president with the Iraqi prime minister. And Sarah, the president seemed to suggest that, you know, although as you mentioned, the taxpayer bill for Iran is rising, there could potentially be some economic benefit finally coming out of Iraq if, as he says, the oil companies are going in there like never before.
3: Yes, we'll see about that. One of the things I think was interesting was I was not there at the meeting at the White House, and I attended the meeting. I was in there with remarks at the Pentagon with Secretary Hegseth and the Prime Minister. And I think what was interesting, what is not really been talked about, yes, we're talking about the oil, is sort of, you know, there's more possibility there. But also, I think, is sort of the shift, really, is what the president was really trying to get at. And I think that Secretary Hegseth really, he clearly laid out at the Pentagon, was basically this operation that was ongoing in Iraq. People often think of going back to the early 2000s when we were first there. This was more based on, this was the fight against ISIS that was going on in Syria and Iraq. So this has been really happening since 2014, and pulling out of there. And what Secretary Hegseth said was that the U.S., they're done with operations in Iraq, but they want to shift the focus to Iran and its proxies. So we're talking Hamas, Hezbollah, it was the number ones, Houthis, those organizations, those other organizations throughout the Middle East, and what they're doing. So it'd be really, I think it's going to be an interesting thing to see how this shift happens. Does this mean where those troops that are stationed currently in Iraq, where will they be going? Will there be shifts in other bases in the Middle East? Does that open the door for ground operations? The president has mentioned the possibility he will not rule out taking over Karg Island, which is a huge point. That's where the Iranian oil, that's where most of their oil and stuff, like that's their huge port there. It is very strategic for them. And it's sort of seen, I guess you could say, is maybe the Iwo Jima of this conflict at this point. So it'll be really interesting to see if that's kind of what they're sort of transitioning. But really, it's closing one door, opening another door at this point. But that's what it signifies.
2: At Sarah, you're not going to be any less busy because with these strikes now happening at different times of day, it's like you're on the clock all the time, isn't it? So is there probably no break for you anytime soon, is there?
3: No. But it's very interesting to watch. It'll be interesting to see if these talks resume. There might be another ceasefire. We'll see how long that lasts. And it's just interesting what the president has said in the past. He's called them liars. Will it be different this time? We'll see.
20: Thanks, Jim and Sarah. This is the Center Square Radio Hour. I'm Esther Wickham. Looking into education, specifically student loan and student loan forgiveness programs. Now, currently, America's student loan debt is sitting at approximately $1.8 trillion, and it doesn't seem like it's going down anytime soon. And while millions of borrowers continue to pay off their student loan debt, the majority of students and borrowers that are holding this amount of debt are those that have gotten their higher education when it comes to master's or PhD, but also that balance is still for those who dropped out of college that don't even have a degree are still paying off their loans. Now, as the federal government remains one of the largest lenders of student loans, the debt itself remains enormous. Now, specifically breaking it down state by state, we have the top states holding the biggest balance, which is California, owing about $150 billion, the state of Texas, $137 billion, New York State, around $90 billion, and Illinois holding more than $63 billion. Now, at the same time, the delinquency rates with these states shift between 8 to 12%, meaning that certain individuals have failed to pay their balance or the minimum payments every month past the 90 grace period. And so as these delinquency rates skyrocket, Pacific Research Institute economist Wayne Weingarten told the Center Square that taxpayers continue to be on the hook. But specifically in California, we have some critics questioning the current administration and their decisions on student loans and student loan forgiveness. Peter Sadu, who's the executive vice president for United Nurses Association of California, had this to say about the impacts on student loans from the federal government for nursing students.
5: Today, Americans carry nearly a $1.9 trillion in outstanding student loan debt. AB 2301 won't solve that problem on its own, but it is exactly the kind of practical solution that helps chip away at the problem. By giving more students the opportunity to earn a BSN at a public institution instead of taking a massive debt at a private one, AB 2301 begins to reverse the trend.
20: Now, the state of California is taking some steps to try and help these students as they decide whether they go to public or private schools. But at the end of the day, the Trump administration, as they continue to dismantle the Department of Education, has taken steps as what they deem a way to benefit borrowers and future students that are going to take out loans. Specifically implemented on July 1, they recently implemented a program that reduces the interest rates from 1%. Now, for federal loans, the interest rates land between 6 to 9%. It's kind of a fixed rate depending on the kind of loan that you get. But if you go to private lenders like Sallie Mae, College Avenue, SoFi, and other private banks, the interest rates can be as low as 2%, or depending on your credit score, skyrocket to 17.99%. And so the Trump administration has said that if borrowers enroll in automatic payments, in auto pay, they can have their federal interest rates reduced by 1%. But that still doesn't make the discounts make an impact on borrowers when it comes to how much they still owe in student debt. The Committee for a Responsible Federal Budget estimates that taxpayers are still on the hook. If this 1% reduction in interest rates go through, it's going to be costing about $5 billion for taxpayers. And they argue that lowering the interest rates means that borrowers are ultimately still going to pay back less. And essentially, they say it's kind of like student debt forgiveness, which has the Trump administration has been very vocal about being against, and they've rolled back a lot of what the Biden administration pulled out when it came to student loan forgiveness. And so a lot of critics say that these kinds of actions by the Trump administration are no better. They're kind of similar to student loan forgiveness. And so that conversation continues. But Andrew Gillen, who's a research fellow at the Washington, D.C. think tank, the Cato Institute, told the Center Square that America has more people with college degrees than jobs that require of them. So there's this question of, you know, we're sitting with a very high number in student debt portfolio, but what exactly is that return on investment? While about 38% of Americans have graduated with a college degree or higher, master's degree, PhD, only 25 to 28%, as he says, of jobs actually require a degree. And so the question is, as the Department of Education continues to dismantle itself and the administration continues to implement various limits and restrictions on student loan forgiveness and different programs, what exactly is this going to do for future borrowers and current borrowers when it comes to taking out loans? Are they going to roll back being the biggest lender in the country, and will more students go to private lenders to get their student loans? After the break, we'll take a look at more stories from the Center Square when we return on the Center Square Radio Hour. I'm Esther Wickham, and thanks for listening.
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9: News. I'm Sue Guzman. U.S. CENTCOM says the remains of a third U.S. service member were found after an attack by Iran killed two other U.S. troops. CENTCOM also confirming a separate U.S. service member was killed in Iraq.
12: The U.S. responded to the U.S. loss of life with an intensified round of strikes into Iran.
9: And Fox's Mike Tobin. On Sunday afternoon, the 2026 FIFA World Cup champ was crowned. Spain defeated Argentina 1-0 in extra time for the crown. President Trump handed out medals to the players following their victory at MetLife Stadium in New Jersey.
13: It was four times greater than any FIFA ever held, and it's probably about five times, actually, they're telling me today. So we're very proud of our country. We're very proud of the job that was done by everybody.
9: It was Spain's first World Cup victory since 2010. America's listening to Fox News.
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20: Welcome back to the Center Square Radio Hour. I'm Esther Wickham. Now for some quick hits with headlines from across the country, we'll go to Jim Talamonte.
2: So we head to Greensboro, North Carolina. Medicaid reimbursed a business $1.7 million that prosecutors said was fraudulent. 55-year-old Gwendolyn Singleton, owner of Joel Center Hope in Greensboro, pleaded guilty in federal court. Prosecutors said Singleton executed the scheme through urine drug test claims between June 2021 in March 2023 using the name of a nurse practitioner and a doctor who said they did not provide the services. And if you look at the dollar amounts involved here, state appropriations in North Carolina for Medicaid increased 57% from 2021 to 2025. 57%, $3.93 billion to $6.17 billion. And state Medicaid expenditures rose 97% over that period of time. And federal Medicaid expenditures, again, we're talking taxpayer dollars here, rose more than 100%, 102.8% from $12.33 billion to over $25 billion from fiscal years 2021 to 25. So that's the latest case in North Carolina. There are many of these around the country. Let's talk energy. Let's talk boundaries. Let's go to the Gulf Coast. To the

0: boundaries currently held by Texas and Florida. So this would give these Gulf states full economic control over new leases for traditional oil and gas drilling, also seabed mineral mining, and permanent offshore carbon sequestration. So this is something that is being proposed for, again, Mississippi, Alabama, and Louisiana, and there could be great benefits to the shrimping industry and the other fishing industries that are, again, are pretty important there in the Gulf. Let's head just a little bit to the west, to Texas. The Texas Health and Human Services Commission is cracking down on birth tourism. This is in response to a directive from Texas Governor Greg Abbott, who directed state action to investigate one form of visa and immigration fraud, a birth tourism, which he says will expand after the Supreme Court made its 14th Amendment ruling, as reported on at the Center Square. The court held that children born in the U.S. by mothers who are unlawfully in the country still have citizenship rights. So in Texas, the Health and Human Services Commission there has investigated birth tourism allegations and referred two facilities in particular to the Office of the Attorney General there. The two centers are apparently affiliated, according to this referral, with the Prime Healthcare Foundation. The website listed on a billboard, this was real, havemybabyintexas.com. That website appears to have been taken down, but an archived version was still available online. Governor Abbott's office encourages the public to report birth tourism advertising, and his government is clearly taking a more aggressive stance there. Let's go to the Midwest. And, well, really, this is a national story involving a lot of states, but in particular Michigan, where Attorney General Dana Nessel joined with 14 other attorneys general on a lawsuit attempting to stop the U.S. Department of Education from cutting funding to school-based mental health grants. This coalition, we're talking 15 states here, said these cuts are unlawful because the funding was already appropriated by Congress for these grants. So we've heard this in previous cases involving other federal funding issues. This is about $1 billion here that could be terminated by the end of July. Here are the states suing over this. In addition to Michigan, California, Colorado, Connecticut, Delaware, Illinois, Maine, Maryland, Massachusetts, New Mexico, New York, Oregon, Rhode Island, Washington State, and Wisconsin. This was filed in Washington, Western District, Seattle.
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1: Welcome back to the Center Square Radio Hour. I'm Esther Wickham. Pennsylvania lawmakers on Sunday approved over $50 billion budget for the 2026-27 fiscal year after getting a signature from the governor, Josh Shapiro. Here to talk a little bit more about it, we have here the Center Square's Northeast Regional Editor, Kristen Smith. Kristen, thanks so much for joining us today. Now, it seems like there's a lot of moving parts when it comes

0: comes to this budget. So I think starting out, it'd be great to hear from your perspective, what are the big takeaways that taxpayers can realize in this budget approval?
1: All right. So top line number is $50.8 billion. It's a little less than what the governor wanted to spend. It's a little more than what Republicans wanted to spend. And there's a lot of the typical stuff in there, more money for public education, more money for mental health and for human services and Medicaid and all those kinds of things. What's not in there might be the bigger news for taxpayers, and that is a lot to do with regulations around data centers, skill games, and whether we're going to legalize recreational marijuana. And that's just a few.
0: Yeah. And aside from, you know, the things that they kind of left out, specifically the things that they approved and kind of included, there was some debates amongst Republicans and Democrats. The approval was 167 to 35, which a majority or all of the 35 dissenting were Republicans. Could you kind of talk a little bit about what were some of the responses and reactions to the budget proposal on Sunday?
1: A lot of the no votes came from the position that the idea that the budget was balanced and met in the middle was really just a farce, that there was a lot of accounting tricks to make it look like the budget was balanced, and that rather than raiding our emergency savings fund, lawmakers picked up the couch cushions and shook them for every penny that they could find. And they also pushed forward some spending so that it wouldn't appear in this year's books and be pushed to next year's books. So for those lawmakers who just wouldn't vote for it, that was their big concern, was that there was nothing balanced about this. It's really just PR tricks.
0: Yeah. And kind of going back to that idea of you saying that there's a lot, you know, being not talked about or untouched, not really looked into. Why do you think that is? Is it something where it's just there's too much of a gap between a conversation that they couldn't even begin to discuss these various issues like data centers, to maybe even find common ground, and maybe they just will push it to next year's budget approval?
1: Certainly that seems to be the trend of what's happening in the legislature over the last few years. Last year, our budget was 4 months late. And a big reason for that is because they were really trying to hammer out issues that they couldn't agree on. And today, or this year, it was only 12 days late. So it appears that they really abandoned that strategy and opted in favor of getting something passed that was agreeable rather than trying to decide all of these big questions. The problem is that they left a lot of money on the table, potentially, that could have been used to help fund some of these increases in spending. Things like, again, regulating skill games in Pennsylvania, which are like slot machines, but different in the sense that it's not just pulling a lever and wishing for the best of luck. There's more skill involved, as the name implies. So taxing those could have brought in roughly $300 million, depending on what tax rate there was. If we had taxed recreational marijuana and legalized it, there would have been another couple billion dollars, depending on whose estimates you looked at. So these are things that were always hard for the legislature to come to common ground on, and it seems that they have again punted.
0: Yeah. And you, as you said before, there's about a $7.7 billion amount for, as they say, a rainy day fund. And you kind of note that this is a priority for Republicans. Why is it a priority for Republicans to kind of have this big chunk of money left for, you know, a rainy day?
1: They see this as the state's backstop to big tax increases, and along with it, severe budget or severe program cuts, or, you know, a combination of both. It's, like I said, it's our emergency savings account. It's only supposed to be touched in times of severe economic downturn or extraordinary circumstances, like COVID-19 would have been a great example of that. And we've worked hard in the state to really build this savings account. We went from $234 million 5 years ago to now nearly $8 billion. So Republicans have been really insistent that we stop taking the money out of our savings account to cover spending that is just going to keep growing year after year. And that's something that we would avoid in our personal lives too. We wouldn't keep raiding our savings to pay the electricity bill every month, knowing that that cost is going to go up and up and up. So this is in the similar vein. It's just at a multi-billion dollar level.
0: Yeah. And finally, one big issue that I think is a major, you know, conversation in all states is the conversation around education. Now, it looks like Pennsylvania's budget definitely continued major increases for K through 12 education. But I wanted to kind of get your thoughts on where Pennsylvania and where taxpayers are at in regards to opting in for school choice. There seems to be a bipartisan support between Republicans and Democrats within the state for Governor Shapiro to, you know, sign in to opt in for school choice. It seems like there's an increase in, you know, education funding within this budget, but it doesn't seem like the state or Shapiro is going to move anytime soon when it comes to school choice. From what you're seeing, what could we potentially be looking out for now that the budget's been approved and we're moving forward with education spending?
1: For now, as far as school choice goes, it's very quiet. Shapiro has refused to answer whether he will be opting the state into the federal program. Pennsylvania has a state program that is very, very similar. We've increased funding for that program to over $600 million over the last 10 years. That is something that was left out of the budget as far as an increase goes. Instead, another $500+ million was given to public schools. That's a pretty good indication of the dynamics at play, in the sense that Democrats historically support funding public education and Republicans are very supportive of school choice and increasing funding for those programs. And as you pointed out, there is bipartisan support to find somewhere in the middle. And in fact, Democrats have voted for budgets that increase school choice spending in Pennsylvania. So there is, again, this is another issue that is coming to a head in Pennsylvania. And in fact, there was some talk from Democrats in the House, where they have a very small majority, about whether we should be spending the amount of money that we spend on school choice tax credits, or whether that money would be better spent somewhere else in regular education, public education. That didn't come to pass. There was no repeal, but it hints to the thought process behind where the parties might be moving on school choice. And one can't help but wonder, where does this tie into the federal program? And again, Shapiro has been quiet, so we just don't know what Pennsylvania's future is.
0: Yeah, absolutely. Well, we'll definitely be keeping an eye out for those developments, what kind of comes about since this budget's now approved. The Center Square's Kristen Smith, greatly appreciate your time. This is the Center Square Radio Hour. I'm Esther Wickham. Now let's go to the Center Square publisher, Chris Krug, and PhD economist, Orfe Devangi.
2: The rate cut everyone was waiting for just vanished. Sorry to say it. Prices look like they finally peaked, but you pulled your own bet on a rate cut this year. Tariffs, deficits, a fading housing tailwind, they're all pushing the wrong way. And here's why the Fed can't afford to wait. Dr. O, you just wrote that even if the energy shock fades, you no longer expect a rate cut this year. And that's a change from where you were. In plain terms, what did you see that took the cut off the table for you?
3: Yeah, look, I became less confident that inflation's heading back to 2%, right? So we had talked about this on this show many times, you know, maybe 3% is the new 2%.
2: Yep.
3: Maybe we'll get back to 2%, but I don't think quickly enough to justify a rate cut, at least not in 2026. There are three things working against the Fed. First, tariffs. Nearly half of businesses that paid tariffs say they still expect to raise prices further. That tells me the tariff shock is not yet fully behind us. It hasn't worked itself through the economy. And so for a small business, the process is straightforward, right? Your supplier raises your cost. You can absorb that cost and accept a smaller profit margin, or you cut expenses somewhere else. Or you raise prices, and a lot of businesses are raising prices. Second, housing. Housing had been quietly helping bring down inflation. Market rents had cooled substantially, right? Rent growth had cooled substantially after the Fed. So remember, so market rents in 2022 peaked at 16% year-over-year increases, which was absolutely crazy, right? That's back down to about 2% on a year-over-year basis. But CPI measures rents fade across millions of existing leases, not just what's on the market today.
2: Right.
3: So it takes a little bit of time for lower market rents to work through the CPI calculation, the official inflation, you know, housing inflation statistics. And that process is happening, right? The problem is that when you look at market rents today, they're no longer slowing. In fact, on a year-over-year basis, they're firming up. You're starting to see an increase in rent growth. Fewer new apartments are, you know, coming on the market. So that's kind of alleviating that downward pressure that we had on rents. Vacancy rates are no longer climbing. And so that means rent growth is going to accelerate. And if rent growth begins to accelerate, then we're not going to see more disinflation in the CPI. Third, fiscal policy. I think that's the part that I think people don't pay enough attention to. The federal government continues to run larger and larger deficits that will support demand, right? Government spending supports aggregate demand. At the same time as the Fed may be trying to kind of keep demand in check because of the inflation at 4% right now.
2: Mm-hmm.
3: So I no longer think the Fed will have enough confidence in the inflation outlook to cut rates in 2026, right? For the reasons that I highlighted. Of course, there's one more reason that you might hear about in the news, the AI spending.
2: Yeah.
3: All of that spending is fueling the demand side of the economy.
2: So there is a divide inside of the Fed, right? I mean, there's nine who've indicated that they'd like a hike before the end of the year. That's half the committee, you know, leaning that way. And then the other half of the committee, you know, is maybe signaling like a too soon to tell. June hiring came in at just 57,000 jobs. That's half of what it was, you know, in the prior month. If the job market's softening, why does it make it easier for the Fed to sit still rather than harder?
3: Yeah. Look, the labor market is stuck, right? It's no longer deteriorating and it's not accelerating either, right? And I think that's the important distinction, right? We're stuck at this level. And at this level, the unemployment rate is really low.
2: Mm-hmm.
3: A lot of the big reason why the unemployment rate is low is because the labor force has actually been declining, right? The size of our labor force has been declining. Also, there are fewer foreign workers who tend to have a higher rate of participation than, you know, native born Americans. And so that also plays a role in explaining why labor force participation rates are lower and why the, and why the unemployment rate has not moved higher. Right. And so that is kind of where we are. And at such a low unemployment rate, you know, there and with fewer workers in the economy, there is a risk that wage growth could actually begin to accelerate. And so as a result, the Fed has really no reason, to use the labor market the Fed shouldn't use the labor market as a reason to cut interest rates. The labor market is tight and could get tighter, not because businesses are hiring in droves, but because there's just not enough workers in this economy and our labor force is shrinking. So that is the reason why we can't use the labor market. In fact, most FOMC members are now somewhat focused on the inflation picture. The focus is shifted to inflation. Is inflation going to come down, given all the forces that I just highlighted earlier?
2: Yeah, we've got CPI. We're taping this on Monday. We have CPI coming out on Tuesday, so we'll talk about that in a bit. So let me close with this question. So if the path back to 2% just got, you know, longer and a little bumpier, call it living with, you know, 3% for a while, if we can get to 3%, what does that actually cost a regular family that's been waiting for rates to come down?
3: Yeah, it means interest rates remain elevated, right? It means basically, you know, your credit card rates are not going to come down. Mortgage rates are not going to come down. And so that I think corporate borrowing costs are going to stay elevated, right?
2: Yeah.
3: You know, if you need a loan to finance a business or business activity, well, that rate is going to stay elevated. And I think, and we should do an episode on, I think one of the major reasons for this, is not just the shocks, right, that we've had, right, with the Middle East crisis. Those right. are supply shocks. But on the demand side, there's a federal government that is the largest borrower in this economy. And that federal government finances deficits by issuing treasury debt. And, you know, as the demand, as all of that supply of debt increases, and investors are not able to absorb all that debt, right? Interest rates go up, right? The yields on treasuries go up, and those yields, right? The 10-year treasury yield, which most people refer to as the benchmark treasury yield, is ultimately moving all these other interest rates higher.
0: Thanks, Chris and Orfe. That will do it for another week of the Center Square Radio Hour. If you missed some of today's show, you can find it wherever you find podcasts. I'm Esther Wickham, and thank you for listening to the Center Square Radio Hour.

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3: 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And I says, what happened to the 30% guy, right?
2: Unleash Your Wealth, Saturday at 7 a.m. and 2 p.m. on AM 560, The Answer.
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7: The bombing of Iran expands. I'm Sue Guzman, Fox News. CENTCOM announcing the deaths of four U.S. service troops over the weekend in Iran as the U.S. continue to trade fire in a dispute over the Strait of Hormuz. Details from Fox's Marianne Rafferty.
8: Fears of a wider war continue to grow. It comes as another U.S. service member was killed in the line of duty this weekend during a controlled detonation of a downed Iranian drone in northern Iraq. A separate Iranian attack on Friday killed two other U.S. troops in Jordan. A third went missing, but unidentified remains have since been found. The U.S. has been targeting everything from IRGC forces to air defense facilities and weapon storage sites.
7: President Trump says this latest round of strikes were in honor of the dead U.S. service members.
9: They've got very little left. They've got some missiles. They've got some drones. They've got some manufacturing ability, not much. We control the strait. They don't control anything. So we'll see what happens, but we hit them very hard again tonight.
7: It was the ninth straight night of U.S. attacks against Iran. Bahrain and Kuwait say they've responded to incoming Iranian fire. Meanwhile, Republican Congressman Mike Haridopoulos of Florida tells the Fox Report the Iranian government has passed the time for negotiation.
10: They only understand force. And so this is why I support the president completely annihilating this regime. Let's put them in the ash heap of history, much like we did the Soviet Union, so that a new group of people can come in and finally give these people the rights they deserve.
7: There's a new FIFA World Cup champion thanks to Ferran Torres' goal in extra time.
11: Poro chance to cross, hooks it in. Williams badly knocks it down.
7: Call on Fox, Spain beating Argentina 1-0. And Congo's health ministry says the deaths in the Ebola outbreak have now reached 900 out of 2,300 confirmed cases. 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
20: 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No fault of our own, by the way. We're coming to you live on our flagship station, WMAL, in your nation's capital. And, of course, we're heard coast to coast. And as I've been reminding everyone at the top of every hour this morning, on behalf of the entire northeastern seaboard, as well as northern Midwest, I'd like to say to Canada, go to hell. For God's sake, Canada, you're killing us here. It's just nothing but disgusting, ash-filled smoke in the air. It's all coming from Canada. They do this to us every year, the last few years. It's because of their ridiculous Green New Deal garbage and their environmental mania where they don't want to clear brush and they allow forest fires to happen. And we're enough. We know you're angry that you can't win a Stanley Cup. That's not our, well, it's kind of our fault because we're just better at your sport. We know that you hate the fact that we just won the gold medal, but this is not how you take it out on a friendly neighbor. All right, just wanted to get that off my chest. Good morning. Thanks for joining us. Joining us right now is Willie Nelson. Willie Nelson, who, of course, covers Washington, D.C. and the White House for Town Hall and for Salem Media. And, Willie, were you there when Caroline Leavitt returned postpartum for her first press conference?
21: Good morning, Larry. Yes, I was here in the press briefing room for Press Secretary Caroline Leavitt's return after maternity leave, and it was Excellent. My first time seeing her in person as well.
20: So how did it go? It looked like a packed room, by the way. That was pretty impressive. Obviously, everybody very excited to get Caroline Leavitt back, and it looked like she didn't miss a step, actually. She was loaded for bear.
21: Yes, the room was absolutely packed to the brim, and she wasted not a second getting right into it, and she's truly one of a kind at her job.
20: Now, most of the questions seem to be a prelude to the president's speech. Reporters wanted to know what the speech was going to say and sort of debating the contents of the president's speech hours before he delivered it. How did that exchange go exactly?
21: That's correct. That was definitely the most pivotal topic in the room. And she gave a preview as to what was to be expected for last night's address, but that didn't seem good enough for most reporters. They wanted answers right then. But I think because Caroline Leavitt recently had a baby, she is very used to dealing with people who aren't hearing what they want to say right or want to be heard right then. So she was just telling them, guys, you're going to hear it tonight. Hang tight. It's very important that the nation hears this address.
20: All right, so we did hear it last night. We've played quite a few clips all morning long, but for those just joining us, Willie, if you can just sort of summarize the meat of this address to the nation. It seemed most of it centered around China's nefarious designs on interfering with our elections and what they apparently did back in the 2020 election cycle.
21: That's correct. The biggest allegation out of last night is that there has been a major data leak that the CCP, Republic of China, has access to. I saw some of the PDFs that the White House has published last night, and the biggest one that stood out to me was the one from the CISA, which is a cybersecurity and infrastructure security agency.
20: Oop, Willie dropped. Did we lose Willie? Yep, looks like we lost Willie. All right, well, you know what? While we're reconnecting with Willie, why don't we just go straight to some of the president's speech directly? He was just referring to a leak of voter information. This will be clip 17, folks, back in the studio. Clip 17, here's the president last night.
1: They show that over a period of years, starting during the 2020 election cycle, the People's Republic of China carried out what is believed to be the largest compromise of election data in history, resulting in China's illicit acquisition of 220 million U.S. voter files. That information includes names, addresses, phone numbers, political party preferences, and other sensitive data that would be needed to register to vote and engage in other nefarious activities, which is exactly what was happening. This data loss presents an unprecedented election security nightmare. The intelligence even shows that China has signed a data exploitation unit specifically to this new project. Compounding the travesty, the second set of documents we are releasing reveals that members of the deep state, very, very famous group of people, many cases, in our intelligence agency work to actively suppress and downplay information about the extent of China's sinister election meddling, covering it up from both the president and the American people like nobody thought was possible.
20: Yeah, that's huge. And compounding the very real data that China was meddling with this election on multiple levels, including that data hack of over 200 million voter files of registered voters. It's kind of ironic, actually, by the way, that the central government of the Communist Party in Beijing has access to the voter rolls from blue states, but those very same blue states refuse to turn those voter rolls over to the United States federal government. Wanted to throw that out there and let you chew on it for a minute. Gavin Newsom's voter rolls in the state of California are currently accessed by the communists in Beijing, but he refuses to turn them over to the Trump administration to see just how many deceased people and non-citizens are currently registered to vote. Set that aside for a moment, though. You just heard the president say that there are members of the intelligence community who purposefully kept this information from him when he was president of the United States. I saw people saying, oh, well, if there was meddling in the election, well, Trump was the president, so why didn't he do anything about it? Because the intelligence community purposely kept him from learning about it. They've released documents now from the intelligence community where contemporaneous emails at the time, as they were crafting the president's daily briefing, PDB, where they were saying they're going to massage, that's the word they used, massage the intel so as not to connect China's designs and their actions here in America to the election. They misled the president. They withheld intelligence from the president to make it look like China was just fine. And then there's this. Cut eight, please, gentlemen, back in the studio. Clip eight. How did they discover all of this intel, all this data? Well, apparently, the Obama administration planned on destroying it all. Take a listen.
1: Recently, we found significant numbers of burn bags in formation, and this is a group of bags that were used to destroy information given by President Barack Hussein Obama to be burned. It was supposed to be burned. These bags were supposed to be at a different level by different people, incinerated and checked, but it never happened. Maybe we got lucky. We believe this was not done on purpose, but rather through gross incompetence of the people that were supposed to burn the bag. But the findings are stunning. Today, I'm asking the Office of the Director of National Intelligence, the Department of Justice, the FBI, and the CIA to investigate how and why such crucial information was hidden, to fire those involved in the cover-up, and to file criminal charges, if appropriate, against these people. Yet concealing China's meddling was only the beginning. The third set of documents we are releasing proves that for many years, Americans were blatantly lied to about the security of our election infrastructure, including electronic voting machines and ballot counting systems, dishonest almost all they're vulnerable and they're easily compromised, and people within our government knew that.
20: Hearing all of this, imagine our frustration, and I'm sure that you're feeling the same frustration, that given everything that we've learned and everything that the president has laid out there and the paperwork to back it up and his charge to law enforcement to actually do something about this, imagine our frustration that, A, mainstream media continues to want to ignore this, number one, because it will shine the light on their participation in covering this up, dismissing it, pretending like there wasn't anything there, because A, they didn't want to agree with Donald Trump and say, yeah, maybe he's got a point, and B, because their guy was declared the victor. And so the last thing they want to do is show that they may have been part of it. But secondly, and frankly even more maddening, imagine our frustration that Republicans in the United States Senate still refuse to do the bare minimum of election integrity. For God's sake, Republicans in the Senate, for God's sake, John Thune, you have a bill in front of you again, and it's got a humble, humble proposition that if you register to vote, you prove that you're a U.S. citizen. And furthermore, when you go to vote, you prove that you are who you say you are with a photo ID. It's called the Save America Act. For God's sake, man, do something. At long last, just do something.
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0: Coming up, we're going to give you some highlights of Secretary of State Mark. Sorry. I talk for a living, but I talk a lot. I put in a lot of hours on Friday. Sometimes my tongue and lips don't listen to what my brain tells it. Let's try that again. Coming up in a bit, we're going to give you some more highlights from Secretary of State Marco Rubio's consequential address yesterday, focusing on violent left-wing terrorism, this worldwide threat that we have seen. And it's been denied by our American leaders for years now. They keep telling you, the greatest threat of domestic terrorist attacks are conservative white Christian men. They say that because conservative white Christian men don't vote for them, and because they're trying to curry favor with everyone who isn't a conservative white Christian man. Especially, by the way, those groups that are responsible for the actual terrorist acts that we see all the time, from Antifa to the radical jihadists. For some reason, they constitute the Democrats' voter base. And so, of course, they deny that they're the violent threat. Secretary of State Marco Rubio was absolutely magnificent yesterday. We're going to share that with you coming up in our next segment. But, we haven't talked about Maine in a while. We spent a lot of time talking about Graham Platner and the Maine Democrats and that race for the Senate. If the Democrats want to take over the majority in the Senate, they have to defeat sitting Republicans, or they have to take over seats that are now open that had been held by Republicans, like in North Carolina. They believe that the most vulnerable Republican running for re-election this year is Susan Collins in Maine. And that makes sense. Maine votes Democrat all the time statewide, but somehow inexplicably for the last several Senate elections, Susan Collins, a Republican, has been re-elected and re-elected and re-elected. And so they thought they had the secret sauce with Graham Platner. Turns out the Nazi tattoo guy, not so great. So now they're scrambling. They're going through a process to replace Graham Platner on the ticket. Unlike South Carolina, where Republicans turned on a dime when Lindsey Graham passed away, may he rest in peace, and said, yeah, we're going to do a primary so, the voters can decide. We're going to use democracy here. The Democrats in Maine don't seem to believe in democracy. It won't be the voters deciding. It will be a handful of 600 delegates to a hastily called convention. That said, the candidates who have so far qualified for that convention to be evaluated by the delegates to be the nominee to run against Susan Collins, they held a debate last night. It was something else. We would like to show you just one example of the top tier of candidates right now running for this nomination. This, ladies and gentlemen, is Ashley Webb. Take it away, Ashley.
1: Oh, I ran for office several times. Didn't win, but didn't run. And then I'm a songwriter, and then I write my own books. And then I suppose my transparency, I wouldn't lie to the people, and I wouldn't deceive the people like we're being deceived right now.
0: Transparency is the key syllable there. Trans. I believe Ashley Webb, and I don't mean to be unkind, but I believe Ashley Webb is a dude dressed up in a dress. For those of you listening on the radio, just imagine Meatloaf in a dress, and you're pretty close. I think you're pretty close. Bat out of the hell situation. Ashley Webb later in the debate was asked about what their priorities would be. Did I say their? His priority would be? Should Ashley Webb make it to the United States Senate? And Ashley Webb drilled down specifically on what mattered most to Ashley Webb. I'm trying hard not to use pronouns now. Go ahead, Ashley. What's your priority?
1: And then with the trans community, like, we're being dehumanized. They say that we want to hurt people. I don't want to hurt anybody. I just want to use the bathroom. If they want me to use the men's room, I will, but I don't want to be assaulted.
0: I don't think anyone's going to assault Ashley Webb, first of all, because, again, Meatloaf. Big dude. Number one. And again, I'm trying not to be unkind. I'm just trying to analyze the current situation for the Senate race in Maine. Let me just say, I see nothing about Ashley Webb that doesn't actually accurately and properly represent exactly where the Democrats are right now politically in this country. In fact, I'll go so far as to say that if they go ahead and nominate who appears to be the front runner here, this white, straight, cisgender male, Tony Jackson, Troy Jackson, if they nominate him, they are hypocrites. Put your money where your mouth is and back the only true person that represents the future of the Democrats. 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
5: News, I'm Ted Lindner. U.S. NCOM saying possible remains of a third service member were found after an attack by Iran killed two other U.S. troops. NCOM also confirming a separate U.S. service member was killed in Iraq.
6: The U.S. responded to the U.S. loss of life with an intensified round of strikes into Iran.
5: That's Fox's Mike Tobin. Bahrain, meanwhile, announcing Monday morning they sounded their missile alert systems, and Kuwait said that their air defenses were working to intercept incoming Iranian fire as well. On Sunday afternoon, the 2026 FIFA World Cup champ was crowned.
7: Spain, for the second time in their history, have won the World Cup.
5: That call on Fox Sports is Spain defeated Argentina 1-0 in extra time for the crown. And Vice President J.D. Vance and his wife, Second Lady Usha Vance, announced the birth of their fourth child Sunday in a joint Instagram post. The couple said their baby boy, Alec Neil Vance, was born Sunday morning. 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
9: In 1862, Abraham Lincoln signed the Morrill Act, helping states create colleges focused on agriculture, mechanics, science, and practical education. The principle was not centralized control, it was opportunity. Lincoln's Morrill Act reminds us that America can support education without surrendering education to Washington. Why did it matter? Because a free nation needs citizens equipped to work, build, steward, and govern themselves. Scripture gives work a sacred weight. In Genesis, God placed man in the garden to work it and to keep it. Proverbs honors the one who works his land. Paul warns against idleness and calls believers to earn their bread. Why does that still matter today? Because education should form capable people under God. not dependent subjects under bureaucracy.
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12: I don't want to waste any time. I want to get right to it because Secretary of State Marco Rubio was brilliant. He held a summit, an international summit called The Resurgence of Political Terrorism. And as a child of Cold War refugees from Fidel Castro's authoritarian, totalitarian Soviet bloc, communist Cuba would say, he recognized, Marco Rubio did, exactly where this existential threat is coming from. It's coming from the political left. It's something that we have seen for years, despite the gaslighting from the likes of Joe Biden and Barack Obama and their

0: 100 bombings on American soil, a rate of nearly 5 a day. The overwhelming share of that violence came from left-wing extremists. Between 1970 and 1980, 93% of terrorist attacks in the West came from the far extremist left. These are numbers that would shock most Americans today, because we've been taught to believe that this kind of political violence, it simply doesn't exist, or it's being exaggerated. But it does exist, and we're actually underestimating it. And our nations bear the scars to prove it.
1: More from Secretary of State Rubio here. Again, I want to let him have most of this segment. You don't need my analysis. He does all the work for us. Cut 23 is the next one. Is that right? I'll let you guys do the steering here. Go ahead.
0: More than 80% of radical violence is now driven by far left and anarchist actors. These are not abstract statistics. Americans have seen what those numbers mean. An all-out assault on our immigration officers, sniper attacks, explosives, armed ambushes, a transgender shooter opening fire on Catholic elementary school students as they pray, his gun marked with slogans like, "Where is your God now?" A healthcare executive executed in cold blood in the streets, multiple assassination attempts on a sitting president, and the murder of the greatest conservative activist of a generation, a man who happened to also be a husband and the father of two young children, shot and killed while speaking to a crowd of students. This is a distinctive and unique evil. It has always been driven by a hatred, above all else, a hatred for civilization itself. It is a revolt of the worst against the best, a revolt of the weak and the cowardly against the strong and the good. It is perpetrated by those who cannot build, who cannot create, who cannot achieve great things, and take their revenge upon the world for their own inadequacy by seeking to destroy those who can. This is what radical leftism is. It may wear various different slogans and ideologies across place and time. They can call themselves anti-capitalist, or anti-imperialist, or communist, or anarchist, or Marxist, but the fundamental character is always the same. It's always the same. It is a poisonous resentment cloaked in the language of equality and justice and liberation, an overwhelming need to tear down what greater men have built, to wreck what is beautiful and what is right on behalf of people who are only filled with ugliness and have nothing else to offer the world. Through violence and through terror, they once again seek to impose their ugliness on all of us.
1: Yeah, inject this straight into my veins and into the veins of every single American who needs to hear this and to hear this kind of leadership and incredible, incredible demonstration of clear thought and eloquence. I refuse to fall into this trap where you have, oh, are you with Vance or are you with Ruby? Are you with Vance? No, I'm not going to choose. I refuse to choose until I absolutely have to choose. And I don't. Neither do you. Right now, we should feel incredibly blessed and grateful that we have an incredible vice president who is great at what he's doing and an incredible secretary of state who is equally as brilliant. A little bit more. Let's flip, if we could, to cut 15. Gentlemen, if you don't mind, I said I'll let you do the driving, and now I'm doing the driving. Here's more of Secretary of State Marco Rubio yesterday.
0: We are facing an international, we are facing a transnational threat. These are not distinct and isolated cells. They are interconnected networks. They do not recognize our borders. They do not believe, in fact, in the nation state itself. They coordinate, they communicate, they travel, they train, and they act together, sharing the same infrastructure, sharing the same enemies, sharing the same mission. Antifa militants and their comrades travel from across Europe and to the Americas to participate in each other's attacks, to funnel propaganda and training materials and target information through shared encrypted channels, moving through underground networks of safe houses and finance, and sustain their operations through transnational funds. And they work alongside hostile foreign states that share their mission, like Iranian proxy networks, who are increasingly intimately tied to leftist militant groups around the world. The Cuban regime's sprawling

0: intelligence and ideological network helped to build the far left in our country and in our hemisphere. And it remains inextricably linked to the far left groups and movements across and beyond the West. Today's far left terrorists can raise money in one country. They can host their communications in a second country. They can receive training in a third country. They can recruit militants in a fourth country, and then together strike a target in a fifth country. And so we have no choice but to confront this menace together.
1: He just described exactly what Al-Qaeda was up to and doing prior to the 9/11 attacks 25 years ago. Although I will tell you what I just heard described by the Secretary of State about what Antifa and their partner organizations around the world have been able to do. Frankly, it's more complicated, more involved, and more sophisticated than radical jihadists were. And by the way, unlike the radical jihadists, we have had leadership for the last several years who has purposefully looked the other way while these networks have been created and funded and have wreaked havoc. The Biden administration, boy, we've come a long way from the Biden administration saying that Antifa wasn't even a real thing. Antifa doesn't even exist. Antifa is an idea, we were told. That idea is killing people. That idea is dragging down Western civilization and destroying it. And we finally have leadership who's pointing it out. And, by the way, doing something about it. Have we played clip 16? I don't think we have. If we could, please, let's go to clip 16. And then we'll get to the Treasury Secretary, who was also part of this presentation. Go ahead.
0: Through intelligence and information sharing, through coordinated law enforcement strategy, through financial targeting and disruption, we will dismantle these networks brick by brick. It is time for the people of the civilized world to defend ourselves, to stand united against this encroaching darkness and fight for what is ours. It is easy to destroy great things. It is far more difficult to make them. The enemies of civilization are only capable of the former. They are only capable of destroying great things. All they know is destruction. But we have built great things together. We have done it time and again. We know what we must do. And now we must do it.
1: Have I said magnificent? I believe I've said magnificent. It truly was. And I'm only sorry that the president's speech, which was also incredibly consequential and important last night, may overshadow what the Secretary of State did on this program and hopefully on your other programs of choice as your day plays out today. They will find room, as we have, for both of these very consequential speeches. By the way, the Secretary of Treasury, also a rock star in this administration, he was also there because much of the effort in combating these international anarchists who are right here on our shores, much of it has to do with their financial institutions and their financial transactions, just like you would with any radical multinational terrorist group. But first, the Secretary of Treasury wanted to remind those in the media who were sort of poo-pooing this whole idea. He wanted to remind them of his own personal experience with these anarchists.
2: But I'm going to remind everyone in this room and all the media that I was the subject of an assassination attempt February 2024 by an addled left-wing activist 2 hours after being sworn into my job. So any of you who want to report that this is a fiction and does not exist, be there for the sentencing this August.
1: It's a brilliant, brilliant move there. And people have forgotten. In fact, it didn't get much reporting. And I dare any of those reporters to get in Scott Bessent's face and say, oh, this is just a fiction. Because not only will Scott Bessent remind that reporter of the terror attack and the threat on his life right after he was sworn in, but also knowing Scott Bessent, he'll probably punch the reporter in the face. Righteously. That said, the secretary then went on to talk about what he is doing through the Department of Treasury to go after these groups. Cut 12, please.
2: That work is well underway. In the fall, the United States designated 4 far-left Antifa extremist groups abroad as foreign terrorist organizations, denying them access to the U.S. financial system and depriving them of resources they need to carry out attacks. Meanwhile, in this administration alone, OFAC has also sanctioned 17 sham charities and nonprofit organizations for funding Hamas's terrorist activities and operations. As Treasury continues to map and disrupt the flow of funding that enables these entities to operate, no terror organization should delude itself into the belief that its financing lies beyond our reach. No facilitator should assume that anonymity confers impunity, and no jurisdiction should expect to enable or harbor these activities without consequence.
1: The resurgence of political terrorism, that was the name of the event that took place in the State Department yesterday in Washington, D.C. It truly was consequential. Stephen Miller also participated in this as well. We here at O'Connor & Company, we are forever grateful that you choose us to start your day with. We on this program, on this radio station, and on this network, we value your participation as an audience member. If your other news choices didn't spend this kind of time on Marco Rubio,
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0: It appears a lot of people are going to be going to see this new movie, Odyssey. We've been talking about it a bit. It's going to debut. It has debuted last night. For the weekend, it should be the number one film in the country. Christopher Nolan, one of the most talented film directors out there, he's the maker of this film. It's got a star-studded cast. Of course, all of the build-up to this film has been about the stunt casting of a chick to play a dude. This would be the actress formerly known as Ellen Page, now demonstrating herself as Elliot Page. Here's what's bizarre about Odyssey that I need to bring to your attention. I think it's pretty good. It's getting a lot of reviews. And a member of our team actually went to see it. We're going to get his reaction to this film in a moment. But first, I do want to give you an update on all of your donations to Food for the Poor, because you're having a major impact in Venezuela. Thousands of meals, hygiene kits, and medical supplies have already reached victims of that country's twin earthquakes. The scene on the ground in Venezuela is absolute devastation, but you have been generous. You have gone to LarryOShow.com, and your donations are really blessing children and families. Listen to Food for the Poor's president and CEO, Ed Rain. We caught up with him while driving to oversee shipments right there in Venezuela.
1: As organizations that, you know, especially driven by our faith and sort of the love thy neighbor message, you know, you cannot walk past the person in need. There's tens of thousands of people that are not accounted for. So the misery in the country is going to be huge. I think what is a little different here is that we are going through, you know, with the State Department. And, you know, you could put the politics aside because this is about aid that's going to get through to trusted partners and help those that truly cannot help themselves right now.
0: So as we head into the weekend, would you please join your friends and neighbors, your brothers and sisters, your part of our family here? You know, we call the show O'Connor and Company because it's not just about me. It's about me, our entire team, all of our great guests, and it's most importantly about you. 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You can text to give if you'd like. Just text my name, Larry, to 51555. That's my name, Larry, to 51555. Or most people are just going to write to my website. It's LarryOShow.com. You'll see that banner at the top of the page that says Help Venezuela. Either way, we really appreciate your help. Thank you. So Christopher Nolan, who is a great filmmaker, and he has made incredible movies, and he is a magician, a cinematic genius, I think. Most of his films, the best films, are very large in scale. And that's why when he decided to make a film adaptation of Homer's Odyssey, well, people were excited. The trailer got them excited, and I'm one of them. I will probably see it. And I'll probably see it on IMAX because, well, I've seen a lot of his other films on IMAX, the entire Dark Knight series that he did on with Christian Bale. If you like the Christian Bale Batman movies, that's this guy, right? If you liked Inception, that's this guy. If you could go on and on. Here's the thing. People have been bad-mouthing this movie, and rightly so, because of a stupid piece of stunt casting by casting Ellen Page as a dude in the movie. And so a lot of conservatives like me and friends of mine who normally would be great fans of a movie like this have said, yeah, include me out. I don't need that woke garbage in my life. But here's the disturbing thing. Some pretty smart conservative critics have gone to see it, and they like it. They say it's very good, and you can overlook the wokeness there. Well, the only person I trust, the only opinion I would ever listen to about a movie, is this program's audio engineer. He makes everything work. He pushes all the right buttons. He is the one, the only, Alexander Stark, who saw the movie on behalf of all of us. I'm not paying for your ticket, though, Alex, just so you know. Although I'll buy you a drink, I suppose. Alex, first of all, when you went to see Odyssey, you sat down. Were you overwhelmed by the wokeness of it? Was it insufferably woke?
2: It wasn't. It was surprising. It surprisingly was not woke.
0: So the woke you're getting are these interviews that the stars are doing, but that's, you know, that's just Hollywood being Hollywood. It actually doesn't show up on screen.
2: I mean, what you're referring to is Elliot Page, and yeah. She maybe has 2 minutes of screen time.
0: 2 minutes. See, this is what I said. I would be so annoyed if I were Matt Damon and I, like, you know, sweat blood to play the lead character in this movie. And now this Ellen Page is getting all of the attention in the buildup.
2: It doesn't make sense.
0: Outrageous. All right. So, and are you a Christopher Nolan fan? Tell me, in your opinion, does this rank up there with some of his finest works cinematically?
2: Definitely. Yeah, he definitely pulls you in. The realism, the spectacle, the grandeur, it's all there.
0: We conservatives, we like wars, war movies, I should say. We don't like wars. we're not big on wars. But we do like righteous battles. This is a historic story about a historic battle from the ancient Greek times. And so if you can deliver that with all the blood and the swords and the... does it deliver in that respect?
2: You won't be disappointed.
0: All right. All right. There you go. All right. There you go. That's all you need to know. Alex Stark gives it the seal of approval. He liked it. And he's more... Forget about being more conservative than me. He's more conservative than Attila the Hun. We have to keep Alex in check here. Otherwise, this show would be banned on half of the stations we're listened to. So that's how conservative he is. So I think that's a good review there, if you're concerned. So as we're heading into this weekend and you're getting all of your film plans forward, I also want to tell you about how you can go out and enjoy the great outdoors, go hiking, go climbing, go running, do whatever you want with your family, kayaking, and you don't have to let pain get in the way. 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
6: The conflict with Iran continues. I'm Ted Lindner, Fox News. CENTCOM announcing the deaths of four troops this weekend as the U.S. and Iran continue to trade fire in a dispute over the Strait of Hormuz. Fox's Marion Rafferty with the details this morning.
7: Fears of a wider war continue to grow. It comes as another U.S. service member was killed in the line of duty this weekend during a controlled detonation of a downed Iranian drone in northern Iraq. A separate Iranian attack on Friday killed two other U.S. troops in Jordan. A third went missing, but unidentified remains have since been found. The U.S. has been targeting everything from IRGC forces to air defense facilities and weapon storage sites.
6: President Trump says this latest round of strikes were in honor of the dead service members.
8: They've got very little left. They've got some missiles. They've got some drones. They've got some manufacturing ability, not much. We control the Strait They don't control anything. So we'll see what happens, but we hit them very hard again tonight.
6: Also this morning, Bahrain sounding its missile alert systems as Kuwait said that their air defenses were working to intercept incoming Iranian fire as well. There's a new FIFA World Cup champion.
9: And with the last chance of the game, he'll lift his ball for it. Simon thought about coming, stays at home. It's knocked down.
6: That call on Fox Sports as Spain beats defending champion Argentina 1-0 in extra time at the stadium in New Jersey, Spain's first championship since 2010. And Vice President J.D. Vance and Second Lady Usha Vance welcoming their fourth child of the world Sunday morning, baby boy Alec Neal, born at Walter Reed Medical Center in Maryland. The proud parents announced they were expecting back in January. The couple has three other children aged 9, 6, and 4. 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
18: Larry Elder here, the sage from South Central, the prince of Pico Union, the czar of common sense, the great Eldersky, Don Lorenzo. Welcome to the program. No Victor Crest allowed, because we've got a country to save.

0: 888-971-SAGE, 888-971-7243. I am Larry Elder. We are Salem News Channel. CNN, ABC, and NBC refused to air President Trump's speech last night. Now, BS Now aired part of it, but fact-checked it in real time. Of course, the New York Times and the Washington Post accused the president of spreading discredited election conspiracies. Kamala Harris tweeted this before the speech. Quote, "Before the president gets on television tonight to peddle his lies, the 2020 election was not stolen. We won and he lost," end of quote. Kamala, have you told that to Hillary about 2016? How many countries, NATO countries, have the kind of birthright citizenship that we have here in America? Georgia Senator John Ossoff, who's running for re-election, complains about the, quote, "corrupting influence of big money in politics," close quote. Care to guess how many billionaires have contributed to his campaign? New York Governor Kathy Hochul's ban on AI data centers will hurt New Yorkers. And what did Bill Clinton say about socialism? All of this and more, 888-971-SAGE, 888-971-7243. I want to start with a tweet by Hillary Clinton. She posted this after the president's speech. Don't know if she watched it. "Trump's embarrassing rant last night about an election he lost 6 years ago makes two things very clear. One, he's not focused on making life better for Americans, not even close. Number two, we should act now to counteract any efforts to undermine our elections," end of quote. That the former Secretary of State, former senator from New York, former First Lady can say this and get away with it, it's not an indictment of her. We know who she is and what she is. It's an indictment of our media. It's an indictment of the media to fail to cover obvious important stories. For example, now we know that Hillary for years referred to the 2016 election as having been stolen. Same word that President Trump uses about 2020. Of course, nobody calls her election denier. We've talked about this a million times. She's referred to President Trump as illegitimate. Nobody called her up on that. She's been saying that in various forums, whether on TV, whether in her book tour, whether on town halls, says it over and over and over again, interviews. And nobody says, well, Senator, you're chastising President Trump for referring to 2020 as having been stolen, but you keep saying 2016 was stolen. There was an investigation by Robert Mueller. No collusion, no obstruction of justice. So how can you keep saying that? Of course, she would never go on any kind of place where she doesn't have home court advantage. Imagine her going on Fox News, going on Hannity, going on Mark Levin, or going on my show. And more than that, let's remember this. The documents that have been disclosed during the Trump administration shows that the intelligence community did not believe that the Russians were trying to get Donald Trump elected. The Russians interfered, no question about that. Everybody acknowledges that. But the Russians assumed, as did most so-called experts, that Hillary was going to win. All they wanted to do was just kind of mess with our heads, make us believe that whoever won and they assumed it was going to be Hillary, the election would somehow not be legitimate. And according to the documents that have been disclosed, Obama knew that Hillary had paid for the Steele dossier, knew the Steele dossier was horse bleep, and knew that Hillary was doing it because she was in trouble over her emails. People forget about that. Remember the email? She had a server unsecured in her basement on which she had sent and received information that was classified, that was even stamped as classified. First she denied it, then she gave a bunch of different excuses. And there were 30,000 emails that were subpoenaed, destroyed. So she was in deep, deep voodoo. And she needed to have a distraction. What better distraction than to accuse Donald Trump of colluding with the Russians to get elected? So Obama knew that the Steele dossier was bogus. He knew that Hillary had paid for it, and he was fine with that. So Hillary is the one who creates this narrative that President Trump was in bed with the Russians and then has the gall to criticize Donald Trump for suggesting that 2020 was stolen. Unbelievable. She starts it. She pays for the Steele dossier, which was used to get all these FISA warrants. Dossier was full of bleep. Obama knew it was. She knew it was. And then for the next 4 years, referred to the election as stolen. I mean, you can't make this up. And she still gets away with it. Trump's embarrassing rant last night. Rant? I thought he was relatively calm. Very short speech. 26, 27 minutes. Laid out the case for what he thought was election interference. And more importantly, laid out the case that the so-called deep state kept this information from him in Trump 1.0. If that's true, that's pretty alarming. That's pretty concerning, no matter how much you hate his guts. And to not show the speech because you believe that Donald Trump's going to air a bunch of things that are lies, which was the rationale behind ABC and NBC and CNN. Even if they're a bunch of lies in your view, it is still news. I think in 8 years, Obama was denied one time when he wanted to give a prime time speech, denied by NBC, ABC, CBS one time. He gave several prime time speeches and asked for airtime, and it was readily granted. Trump was turned down during wartime. Now, I know the speech was marketed as a speech having to do with election integrity, but Trump often goes off script. And how did you know he was not going to say anything at all about Iran? Which, by the way, he didn't. But it seems to me, if I am a news network, my job is to cover the news. And whether I believe what Donald Trump is saying is true or false, I have a job to promote the news. And what if Trump had talked about the Iran war? You would not have covered it. We are in war. Shooting war. People are in harm's way. Yet you refuse to carry the president's speech last night because you think he's going to lie about election integrity. Incredible. And again, no fly zone over Hillary. No fly zone over John Lewis, one of the most respected members of the House, who before President Trump took office in 2016, January 2017, before he took office, referred to him as illegitimately elected. And John Lewis, several years later, died. And a few months before his death, he gave another interview where he again repeated that President Trump was illegitimate. Anybody call him an election denier? Is anybody at all concerned about the Steele dossier? And that Obama knew about it? And then according to the DOJ documents, after shockingly Trump won the election in 2016, Obama called in the intelligence community heads and had them give another assessment, because their original assessment was that the Russians were interfering, but they weren't trying to get anybody elected in particular. They just wanted to sow confusion. Obama brought them all back in, had them give another assessment, and this time to say that the Russians were not only interfering, but they were interfering on Donald Trump's behalf. It's called Crossfire Hurricane. Now, some of you listening to this, to my show for the first time, are probably hearing about this for the first time. And if anybody on the left is listening to me, you will have never heard about it. Why? Because as I told you, the news aggregates are now the primary source for news for most Americans, especially young Americans, especially liberals. And that's by news aggregates, I'm talking about Microsoft and Apple and Google and Yahoo and YouTube and TikTok. And they have feeds that are tailored to what they believe that the viewer wants, A, and what they want the viewer to see, B. And there have been studies showing out of hundreds and hundreds of articles that have been pushed onto your news feeds, a tiny fraction of them are from so-called conservative or right-wing sources. So you're getting stuff originated by ABC, NBC, CBS, LA Times, New York Times, Associated Press, Reuters, all of which are left-wing, Washington Post, all of which are left-wing. And so much of the country knows nothing at all about Crossfire Hurricane, nothing at all about how Obama called in the IC guys and said, hey, this guy actually won the election. Let's give a new assessment and claim that the Russians put him there. That Obama was aware that the Steele dossier was bogus, was aware that Hillary was paying for it, was aware that Hillary was doing so to change topics from her emails. And then she has the nerve to put out this tweet. And of course she gets away with it. 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
1: 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I am Larry Elder. We are Salem News Channel. And again, I want to thank you so much for stepping up in our effort with Food for the Poor. 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
2: 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So the misery in the country is going to be huge. I think what is a little different here is that we are going through, you know, with the State Department, and, you know, you could put the politics aside because this is about aid that's going to get through to trusted partners and help those that truly cannot help themselves right now.
1: Now, our donations to Food for the Poor are having a major impact. Thousands of meals, hygiene kits, and medical supplies have already reached victims of that country's twin earthquakes, with more on the way at this hour. So our emergency effort at LarryElder.com is really blessing children and families. 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
3: This is a natural disaster of incredible proportions that is striking a country that was already struggling.
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3: 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In harm's way.
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4: 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This earthquake really hit home inside of their hearts.
1: You heard the number of 6-7 million people in harm's way. 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Thank you so much. Now, regarding the major networks not carrying the speech, here's what DHS Secretary Mark Wayne Mullen said about this, number 48.
6: So first, let's talk about the major networks not willing to carry the President of the United States address to the nation on election security. How shameful is that? I think it was ABC, NBC, and I don't know if CBS, did CBS carry it? Anybody? CBS carried it? So ABC and NBC not carrying that? Why? What are they trying to cover up? Why wouldn't they want to inform the American people? Why are they calling themselves a news outlet if they're not actually trying to put the news out there? We wasn't giving spin on the election. The president wasn't trying to relitigate what happened in 2020, although he definitely could at this point. The president was giving facts, what we have exposed, what the Biden administration covered up, what the intelligence community held from the American people, Congress, and the executive branch, and we're putting it out there. And yet, two major networks didn't want to cover it. I think the question really should say why. Because they sure covered the other part of it when they were saying that it was the most secure election ever. What facts did they have? Because they didn't have facts. They were taking someone's word for it. President Trump gave facts. Today we're giving facts. When you start talking about the president and I, the president and I are very close.
1: Also, CNN didn't run it. As I said, BS Now ran it, but they only ran part of it, and they were fact-checking it as it went along. Now, the assistant AG, Harmeet Dhillon, has asked for the voting records, and some states have cooperated, others have not. Why wouldn't you cooperate? Make sure that people who are on your voting records are people that should be on the records. Number 10.
7: In 2026, in this upcoming primary season, the United States Department of Justice Civil Rights Division, as it has done for decades, is this year sending election monitors into 15 different jurisdictions in six states. And those states are Arizona, Michigan, Massachusetts, Minnesota, New Hampshire, and Virginia. And we're sending the monitors into cities and counties where there may have been some problems in the recent elections. And so this is something that DOJ does routinely. So for example, in 2022, in the primary season, there were nine jurisdictions in which the prior administration sent election monitors during the primaries. In 2024, similarly, there were, in that election, 27 different jurisdictions monitored by the Department of Justice Civil Rights Division. So this year, we're kind of in the middle of that with our 15. And what we hope to do here is increase voter confidence, make sure there are no language barriers or access to voting for Americans with disabilities or, sort of failure to make sure that the polling places are open correctly for the amount of time necessary and that everyone has appropriate access to vote who should be allowed to vote. So this is an important goal that increases voter confidence. And it's also important to make sure that our voting is accurate so that every citizen who votes has their vote counted equally without being canceled out by somebody who shouldn't be voting. Now, unfortunately, in taking Michigan as an example, we've gotten some attacks from leaders over there, the attorney general and the governor. They don't like the fact that we're doing this. But to be clear, both Republican and Democrat administrations have sent monitors to Michigan and these other jurisdictions in the past. I think it's a great exercise of our oversight duty and our enforcement duty to enforce the Help America Vote Act, National Voter Registration Act, the Voting Rights Act, a very important statute, and other civil rights statutes like the Civil Rights Act of 1960. So I'm proud to be helping organize this effort and send those monitors to help increase all citizens' confidence in the outcome of our elections. And stay tuned as we get towards the general election where there'll be an even more expanded program for vote monitors, as DOJ has done for decades in our great nation. Thank you.
1: You know what would solve this? Same day voting, in-person voting, photo voter ID, paper ballots. Somehow, some way, when I was a kid, that's how it was done. This voting season, voting month, ballots being turned in after the election, ballot harvesting. 888-971-SAGE. Do not leave town.
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9: Fox News, I'm Sue Guzman. The U.S. has carried out a new round of strikes against Iran, and it comes as CENTCOM announced the death of another U.S. service member.
10: Service members were disposing of the explosives in an Iranian attack drone with a controlled explosion. Something went wrong, and another U.S. service member was killed.
9: Fox's Mike Tobin, the continuing conflict resulting in a rise in gas prices this morning, dumped to an average of $4 a gallon, according to AAA, this after the U.S. and Iran launched new attacks. There's a new World Cup champion.
11: Spain, for the second time in their history, have won the World Cup.
9: Fox Sports with the call. Final score against Argentina, 1-0.
11: We started the final 15-minute period of this World Cup final, and Ferran Torres, who had been sent on as a substitute, scored that goal.
9: America's listening to Fox News.
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1: 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I am Larry Elder. We are Salem News Channel. President Trump gave a speech. We'll give you some excerpts from it. Last night, lasted around 26 minutes. Spoke about election integrity. Did not say anything about the war in Iran, unless I missed it. And he briefly spoke about the economy. But it was primarily about election interference by China from Russia. More importantly, election interference that he says he was prevented from knowing about because of what he called the deep state. James O'Keefe says,

0: The audience is a little more diverse than you might think.
1: Really?
0: But sure. Some people.
1: I mean, I'm surprised you even had me on. Because I just think of this place as so different than what it used to be. And like, what I always want people to do, but it's so hard to get people to do these days, is just engage with the argument.
0: Mm-hmm.
1: You can hate me, whatever, for whatever your reasons. I'm too old. I'm whatever I am. Are you engaging with the argument? Tell me if I'm wrong about something, and then we're going to be cool. But that's not what either extreme does in this country anymore. And maybe I'm wrong, but I think of this place as like on the far extreme of the left.
0: Well,
1: but I
0: maybe,
1: could be wrong.
0: Maybe there's a little more variety in who we talk to than you might have been told.
1: Who you talk to is different than like what people believe. Mm-hmm. What do you know? Are there beliefs that the audience can be? Examine, they say, I think that's a good point. Maybe, or is it just like, no, it does not conform to the one true opinion. So,
0: Well, I'm with you. We want to hear all kinds of people, and we go out of our way to do it.
1: Great.
2: Really? CNN admitted that media executives made a decision not to show Trump's speech, number 47.
3: He did the same thing as this network, CNN, last night. The newsrooms monitored the speech, evaluated what was actually newsworthy, looked at the documents Trump was declassifying, and then reported on what happened. NBC and ABC both went on the air with special reports to explain that the speech had happened and to summarize what Trump had said, but most importantly, to contextualize it and fact check it, just as CNN did. Now, Trump was ominously claiming that the networks were part of a plot, but the only real plot here, the only intention is to remain reality-based and truth-based. Trump's election lies led to violence after the 2020 election. So this is a subject that really does warrant extra care and attention by journalists. And frankly, some network executives felt that it would be dangerous to just air Trump's speech live, in full, unedited, without knowing what he was going to say ahead of time. That's where we are in America. And we have been here before. I remember during some of Trump's COVID-19 briefings in 2020.
2: So you've decided, before you hear the speech, that what Trump is going to say might incite violence, so you didn't run the speech. Wow. And this is the same guy who went nuts over the Hunter Biden laptop story. Said it wasn't true. Said all the hallmarks of Russian disinformation. And then when it turns out that the laptop was completely legitimate, valid, and accurate, he pretty much denied that he had said that. What a piece of work. And these guys get away with it. ABC, NBC, CBS, 95-96% of their stories having to do with Donald Trump are negative? We endured 4 years of inflation averaging 5% a year under Biden. We endured 4 years of open borders under Biden. We endured the pullout from Afghanistan that very likely motivated Putin to invade Ukraine and motivated Hamas to conduct October 7. And these networks routinely failed to cover all these illegal aliens coming into the country until the governors of Texas and Florida put them on buses and sent them to northern cities. 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
1: 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I am Larry Elder. We are Salem News Channel. 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Have you been to Olive Garden recently, number 64?
2: A customer, this is a real thing, a customer at the Olive Garden was setting a question to Olive Garden management asking if they, if the all you can eat summer pass could be shared with their family members. And the Olive Garden corporate replied, and they said, no, your card has a barcode that you, that relates solely to you, and you must present a photo ID with your all-you-can-eat pasta pass in order to access all-you-can-eat pasta. So we've reached the point as a society where access to fettuccine at Olive Garden is vastly more secure than deciding who is commander-in-chief of the country.
1: An NBC reporter asked the press secretary why Trump just can't let 2020 go. Number 37.
3: Garrett.
4: Caroline, welcome back.
3: Good to see you.
4: Likewise. To the degree that this speech tonight is about elections past, not elections upcoming, the 2020 election has had dozens of recounts, lawsuits, audits. 2024 election, widely believed to be safe and secure. There's not really any question about that. A lot of people
3: because
4: look at
3: this. Because it was too big to rig.
4: Well, I think a lot of people look at this.
3: There's a massive amount of votes for this president. That's why he's in the Oval Office
4: were,
3: right now.
4: No one disputes that. And there were a significant amount of votes for Joe Biden who won in 2020. And mm-hmm. The question is, why is the president unable to let this go?
3: Well, first of all, Garrett, I think part of the problem is that the media has refused to acknowledge that tens of millions of Americans across the country share the concerns of this president about the sanctity of our elections. And your premise of your question, you're jumping ahead to a conclusion in this speech before even hearing it yourself. I think that everyone should tune in tonight, including the people in this room, and you should report on the president's speech and the findings that he is going to reveal in this speech with a little bit of honesty and a little bit of integrity, because it will shock you if you have an honest eye listening to the president tonight, and everything he is saying will be backed by facts and by evidence that will be provided this evening. And again, Garrett, again, I think all Americans, Democrat, Republican, should agree that we are the greatest country in the history of the world. We should have the safest and most secure elections in the history of the world. And what the president will be speaking about tonight will show you that perhaps that is not the case, and we need to make some adjustments moving forward, including the Save America Act, as Rachel pointed out, is a key legislative priority for this president on Capitol Hill, and he wants to see all senators and members of Congress voting in favor of the Save America Act, because it's crucially important as we move forward.
1: Sometimes on some of the social media posts, I will respond to somebody who accuses me of engaging in election denying. And on a few occasions, I've attached a link to the speech given by John Eastman, the man who's been disbarred for daring to represent Donald Trump during the 2020 election. And during his hearing, disbarment hearing, he was asked to turn over any documents he had to confirm his assertion that there were shenanigans, if not illegalities, in several states in 2020. He gave them 100,000 pages of documents, which made the hearing take an extremely long period of time. They assumed that he had nothing. 100,000 pages of documents. So I've asked people to take a look at that speech and hear what he had to say about what happened in Wisconsin, where generally speaking, about 25% or so of people in nursing homes cast ballots. In 2020, nearly 90% did, including from the so-called memory wing, people that couldn't remember who they were, where they are. Now, we don't know for whom they voted, but I suspect they didn't vote for Donald Trump. That's just one state. He talked about Pennsylvania. He talked about Georgia. And again, John Eastman, I've known him for a number of years. He's not a flamethrower. He's not one of these hatchet people. Fill in the blank of who you think I might be talking about. He's calm, a law professor, was dean of Chapman University School of Law, and then taught there. And he laid out the case. It's about an hour-long speech, and I've urged people who believe that those who are claiming that there's been irregularities, if not illegalities, in several states to the point where we should be concerned, I've urged people to take a look at that speech. Anyway, few people clearly have done it, and they've written back, and they said, he said stuff I didn't know. But most people, of course, don't do it because they don't want to be disabused of their assertion that Donald Trump is engaging in election denying because they hate Donald Trump's guts. And about the SAVE Act, President Trump has made a very simple argument. If you're not cheating, why would you oppose photo ID? One of the senators said, well, it has a bunch of other things in the SAVE Act. What if it was just photo ID? Would you vote for it? Well, number 38.
5: But most importantly, addressing this crisis of election security demands that Congress must pass the Save America Act. How easy is that to do unless you want to cheat? The only reason you wouldn't do it is you want to cheat because your policies are so bad and your candidates are so pathetic that you can't get away or can't get elected any other way.

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8: A fact to a toe-tag liberal is like daylight to a vampire. Here's Larry Elder.
9: 888-971-SAGE, 888-971-7243. I am Larry Elder. We are Salem News Channel. Secretary of State Marco Rubio gave a very compelling speech about left-wing violence at a conference of over 60 countries about left-wing violence in America and around the world. We're going to play that speech for you. How many NATO countries have the kind of birthright citizenship that we have here in America? Georgia Senator John Ossoff, who's running for re-election, complains about, quote, the corrupting influence of big money in politics, close quote. Care to guess how many billionaires have contributed to his campaign? President Trump, not happy about the fact that NBC, ABC did not air his speech, number 39.
10: In a rare move, NBC and ABC Fake News have both said that they would not cover this speech. They knew what it was about because of the fact that they don't like the topic, because they know how corrupt our system is and they don't want to reveal it. They and others in the media are part of a plot. They want to continue this fraud for whatever reason. They want to keep it going. They want to protect the radical left. They can't have a great country, and that's true. You can't have a great country without free and fair elections. Fraud like this should mean a revocation of their licenses. They use our public multi-billion dollar in value airways for absolutely no money. They pay nothing. All we want is honesty in our elections and honesty in reporting. They pay nothing for multi-billion dollar assets. Great damage has been done to our country. Our elections were left vulnerable to being rigged and stolen, and the trust of the American people was lost.
9: Because of COVID, the Secretary of State in Michigan used it as an excuse to mail applications for mail-in voting to all registered voters, which clearly increased the number of people voting through mail-in. President Trump talked about fraud in Michigan. Number 40.
10: The fourth set of documents reveals that even when significant evidence of fraud has been detected, it has been buried and covered up. Among the disclosures tonight are FBI files detailing evidence of alleged fraud by a large-scale voter registration operation in Michigan. In 2020, Michigan State Police raided a Democrat Get Out the Vote organization, corrupt group, in Muskegon. And we're so concerned by what they found. They were just so concerned, they couldn't believe it, actually, that they contacted the FBI in Detroit. The documents state that some canvassers admitted to FBI agents that they signed voter registration forms in other people's names, submitted fraudulent registration for people who did not exist, and received gift cards tied to their number of applications.
9: More on President Trump's speech over election integrity later on in the show. Stick around. I'm Larry Oakley.
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11: Hitting Iran a ninth straight night. I'm Dave Anthony, Fox News. This after Iran's deadly attacks in neighboring countries housing American bases. Fox's Trey Yinks reports from Tel Aviv.
12: According to U.S. Central Command, a variety of different targets were hit, including Iranian military command centers, surveillance sites, maritime capabilities, missile and drone launch positions, and communications networks. The strikes do come after three U.S. service members were killed by an Iranian ballistic missile attack in Jordan on Friday. A fourth soldier was killed in northern Iraq during a controlled detonation of an unexploded Iranian drone. President Trump reacted to the deaths of these soldiers Sunday.
13: We feel very badly, but you know, those great people, those great patriots were out there fighting that Iran cannot have a nuclear weapon.
11: The president also again maintains the U.S. controls the Strait of Hormuz, which Iran also claims to control with recent attacks on ships. Oil prices aren't moving much today, but their recent rise back up have lifted gas back to $4 a gallon. And AAA's national average for regular, that's 13 cents more than last Monday. A changing of the guard is coming this morning in Britain, where Fox's Jeff Paul reports from London.
14: In a short time, we expect Keir Starmer to appear outside of 10 Downing Street and address the media for a final time as Prime Minister. Then he's off to Buckingham Palace to meet with King Charles and formally resign. And then in comes to the picture Andy Burnham, who will also meet with the King and be asked to set up a new government. Now, the former mayor of Manchester has so far made a lot of promises about restoring hope, improving quality of life, and making things more affordable.
11: Soccer's big tournament is over.
15: Spain, for the second time in their history, have won the World Cup.
11: The final call on Fox, dominated by Spain in the final, beating defending champion Argentina 1-0 in extra time, outshooting him 20-2. None of Argentina's shots were on goal. Spain set a World Cup record, only getting one goal in the tournament. America's listening to Fox News.
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16: 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Just click listen, then swipe right and hear the latest news updates on your time. 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
11: There were protests over the weekend over artificial intelligence data centers that some oppose in many states following controversy in New York.
20: New York Democratic Governor Kathy Hochul said on CBS Face the Nation a year-long moratorium she signed on large data centers shields people from drained resources used to run them.
21: New Yorkers want protection. There's a lot of anxiety. Companies want certainty. We'll give them both.
20: Tennessee GOP Senator Marsha Blackburn said on Fox's Sunday Morning Futures, that's not a decision for a state to make.
22: There are industrial parks in many of our counties and communities around Tennessee that want to host a data center.
20: Protests of large data centers reportedly took place in more than half the states Saturday. Grinnell Scott, Fox News.
11: Two people are dead in Oklahoma City, three others injured after a shooting outside a restaurant early yesterday. Police have taken several people into custody. In Tennessee, a mom is in jail after a shooting in her home.
23: Kendra Scott is facing first-degree murder charges in the death of a 20-year-old man who was fatally shot after hiding under her daughter's bed. According to the affidavit obtained by the New York Post, the 36-year-old woman told cops she came home and saw a dude under her kid's bed and, quote, did what I had to do. The daughter told cops she invited the man, Rodarius Morton, to the family's home shortly before he was discovered by her mother. Her mother's lawyer says his client thought the man was an intruder. Bond has not been set and Scott is due in court later today. Sue Guzman, Fox News.
11: On Wall Street, stock futures are rising, coming off selling last week that dropped the Dow almost 1%. The Nasdaq went down nearly 3% last week. In golf, Ryan Fox won the last major tournament of the year, the Open Championship in England, winning it with a birdie on the final hole. I'm Dave Anthony, and this is Fox News.
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26: It's July 20th, and this is your Fox Daily Snapshot. Today is National Moon Day, commemorating the first time man walked on the moon this day in 1969, as people around the world were glued to the TV sets watching one of the greatest achievements of humankind. Astronaut Neil Armstrong punctuated the stunning accomplishment when he became the first man to set foot on the moon.
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26: In 1971, President Richard Nixon proclaimed July 20th would be National Moon Landing Day to honor and acknowledge the historic event. Also on this date, in 1968, In a Gata de Vida by Iron Butterfly becomes the first heavy metal song to land on the music charts, landing at number 117. 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I'm Tushar Saxena, and that's your Fox Daily Snapshot.
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19: Now, your official weather forecast.
20: Today will feature partly sunny skies with the possibility of a strong thunderstorm in some areas late this afternoon. Expect reduced air quality due to wildfire smoke with the potential for storms to bring damaging winds and hail. The high temperature will reach 86 degrees. I'm meteorologist Jason Caterina on AM 560, The Answer.
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0: B and BJ have had a lot to say recently about the problems they're having in eliminating a budget deficit. On the one hand, that would be BJ, and all the good things they've delivered for the state of Illinois, and that, of course, would be JB setting up his messaging and political positioning for his presidential run, of course. Let's start with BLM Brandon, because on Friday he did his weekly stop through at WBEZ to field softballs from government-funded media, government-run media. And this is what he had to say about the revenue problems that he's having. It's not a spend problem, as, of course, we all know. Never a spend problem. It's a revenue problem. The revenue measures he's proposed work. The revenue measures that he's proposed that have been rejected have been replaced by inferior revenue measures. So he's better at extracting other people's stuff than his fellow travelers on the city council and some recalcitrants who want some professional political separation from BLM Brandon in advance of their own mayoral interests come the winter of next year, even though they're really, there really isn't a dime's worth of difference functionally, substantively, in the positions they've taken. But okay, here's his, give the mayor the floor. What's working? What isn't?
1: Earlier this month, your administration released a mid-year budget report. Right now, it's not looking good. There could be a $130 million budget hole at least this year. What's not working?
2: What the city council voted on. That's what's not working. The revenue proposals that I put forward, all of those revenue proposals are overperforming. Social media amusement responsibility tax, PPLT are performing well. And these were more progressive forms of revenue. The revenues that were put forward by city council, in most instances, they've generated $0. So for instance, the city council voted, instead of taxing the largest corporations in the city of Chicago, they decided to sell debt of working people when no one has bought that debt.
1: You're pointing fingers at each other, because some alders are pointing fingers at you.
2: I'm not pointing fingers. You asked me like what happened, and I'm saying that those revenue sources did not perform.
1: So how are you going to work together with the council?
2: We're going to have to, right? And I've always said that we have to work together, but here's the thing. We got to do the stuff that works. What I put forward is working. What they put forward is not. There's a pathway here. I mean, you heard caller after caller talk about investments. We left $100 million on the table because you had corporatists that were more aligned with the interests of these big corporations versus fighting for the interests of working people. I'm going to continue to stand up and fight for working people because that's what I was elected to do. That's where I come from. And so city council has to take on some responsibility for what they did. As far as how I approach the situation, of course, I'm going to find solutions, you know, but don't act like what they did not fail, because it did. And don't dismiss what I did that's been successful. Don't dismiss it. And I'm not saying that I have all the answers. I'm just saying that I know what can work. And if you prove me otherwise, I'm happy to adjust my tendencies. But once it's proven that it did not work and the people of Chicago actually wanted us to tax these big corporations, the fact that they went against the will of the people is more problematic than the situation of the shortfall, because it could have been avoided.
0: So he's for what works and he's against what doesn't. And who could be against that? 312-642-5600, fwealthgroup.com, call and text line. It all comes down to that projected $100 million from a corporate head tax, reinstituting a corporate head tax. And so we're back to that, where anybody who is just pretending to be a neo-Bolshevik is being called out by the real McCoy, right? Little Billy Conway parades around like he's a tried and true neo-Bolshevik, but he's just pantomiming the same way that Jelly Belly does, because he has aspirations for a high office. And there's a lot of people in the city council like him, and there's a lot of people in the city council like BLM Brandon who are dyed-in-the-wool Reds and loyal apparatchiks for the cause. And we're seeing this play out now on the national level with the DSA, which we're going to be talking about a lot this morning, because we had that we've just gotten a lot of commentary. I mean, I appreciate it. And we're going to try to at least get the locals on our show, if not the nationals, because I want to talk free markets versus central planning. I'll talk about that as long as any DSA functionary wants to talk about it, but they're coming out of the woodwork to even appear on Fox News, as one did with Martha McCallum. And it's very instructive. I don't want to silence them. I want to platform them. I want to make sure everybody understands the choices, and let's talk it all through. As it pertains to BLM, Brandon, Paul Vallis posted over the weekend that with respect to that budget impasse, because those faux neo-Bolsheviks, not fully in, want some professional political separation. They didn't pass that corporate head tax. $100 million in a $16 billion budget. Is that what it is? Right. That sort of context is not welcome in the conversation among polite society here in Chicago. I understand, but I'm just pointing out. Paul Vallis, what is welcome, pointing this out. The mayor's office is talking layoffs, and the police will bear the brunt. Don't forget Tiny Dancer. For all the those, you know, oh, the halcyon days of Tiny Dancer, I wish we could. Well, remember, he eliminated 1,500 police positions, and murders increased by 61%. You remember that? Lightfoot eliminated 1,500 positions, and murders increased by 83%. Now, I'm not saying it's a direct causal link, but the correlation is noteworthy, particularly when you have criminal experts, criminology experts, talking about the Chicago police in terms of actual cops on the street, understaffed for the scale of the endemic violence problem. And of course, we've talked about this with the Wire Points boys and Vallis, you know, the percentage of high priority 911 calls that go completely unresponded to. Sort of alarming, I would think, particularly if you live in one of those neighborhoods beset by endemic violence. So police is on the chopping block, because whether you're a real neo-Bolshevik like a BLM Brandon, or a faux pretend one like little Billy Conway, who wants to be mayor, wants a sash just like his mentor in terms of approach, Jelly Belly, little Billy Conway. Regardless, who is going to stand for police in this environment? You think that's the pathway to stepping up? Maybe Susana Mendoza will, even if she has to pay a price for it. And it really doesn't matter that police enjoy, Chicago police, the one institution that enjoys a majority favorable rating in the city of Chicago. It doesn't matter, because that's not where the action is in terms of who is determining what turns out to be in Chicago now basically a controlled election. In the same way that the Daley era provided controlled elections, just different parties in control. And I think little Billy Conway and John Kelly and Ali G are in for a rude awakening over the next 8 months. We'll see. You can talk about Ali G's campaign cash all you want. Tom in Oswego.
3: Good morning, Dan. Dan, I've been up since a little before 4 o'clock busting my tail already, trying to make money so that they can take it. And I'm getting sick of these people telling me that they're investing my tax dollars. They're not investing anything. They're taking my money, spending it on their little, you know, pet projects, but they're not improving anything. Guys like B.L. Brandon or whatever his name is, I don't even care anymore. They just don't, the problem is they don't know how to solve anything. All they know how to do is take more money. Like you said, it's not a revenue problem. It's a spending problem. I've run a business for 37 years, and if I have a problem, you know, with money, it's I have to look. Am I making enough, or am I spending too much? One of the two. This is just getting me sick every morning.
0: Thanks for the call, Tom. I got some good news for you. You may not have realized it, but J.B. Pritzker is putting money in your pocket. Did you know?
4: What are some of the things that you think really resonate beyond just affordability broadly?
5: Well, I think you know that my agenda, which I've gotten through and done in Illinois, we have more to do. But I raised the minimum wage.
0: No,
5: it was
0: $8.25
5: really? When I ran for office. I said I was going to raise it to $15 an hour, and I did. I said I was going to make life more affordable, and indeed, we made homeowners insurance more affordable. We made auto insurance more affordable. We said we were going to fix the roads and the bridges and the airports and the water ports across the state, and what do you know? We have. And so there's much more to do, but I think it is about addressing the things that really affect your daily life.
4: And all those things could be steps in the right direction and could be positive. But just like safety in so many ways, unless people really feel it, it doesn't matter. Right? I mean,
5: putting money in people's pockets matters to people.
0: Right? Exactly. So we're happy to take calls with thank yous to Governor Pritzker for putting more money in your pocket. Do you feel it? You feel it? When you reach into your pocket and you feel like, where did that cash come from? That's what J.B. Pritzker is doing. It's magic. It's funny because I saw a report last year that Illinois home insurance prices jumped 50% in the last 3 years. That's the second highest in the country. So I don't know how you square that with home insurance rates have come down. We've taken them down. We've raised wages artificially. And the infrastructure investment, I know he did a boondoggle for the road builders, but I still find a study, not probably right-wing conspirators afoot, writing reports for AP and the Sun-Times. Sure. Illinois ranks third for worst bridges in the country. So 47th, I guess, in good bridges, third worst in the country. All that money spent. And I got to tell you, I was driving around Indiana because I was on a golf trip last week when I was off. And they have very similar winters to Chicago, as I understand it. It's cold there in the winter. Is that fair? And so some of the same dynamics with respect to salt and wear and tear and so forth. Roads are so much better. I drive around Carmel, Indiana, and compare that to any suburb, even the wealthy ones. But, I'm just telling you what J.B. Pritzker's saying, and whatever J.B. Pritzker says seems to be good enough for a majority of Illinoisans, even though they think the same majority thinks Illinois is on the wrong track. But they just don't blame the people in power. Isn't that interesting? So that's the thing you have to reckon with, the conundrums of the contradictions, where people say, no, it's not going right. No, I feel I'm worse off. No, Illinois is not getting more affordable, and yet I don't want to change out anybody in charge. They go with the boogeymen that the left sets up, the corporatists that the left sets up to ascribe the blame. Greg, Rogers Park.
6: Dan, my concern is the credit ratings are terrible in Illinois, and Chicago, and Cook County.
0: Yeah, but we've had six or seven or 10 or 42. It really doesn't matter. Credit upgrades. J.B. Pritzker says that too. Now we still have the worst credit rating in the country. He doesn't mention that context, but, we've got all these upgrades. Isn't that wonderful? And then frankly, it was all mainly related to COVID funny money, but I digress. Go ahead.
6: No, that was my point, is that COVID money is the reason why the, credit ratings went up. It was all smoke and mirrors. My concern is, they're only going to get worse now with all this spending. So basically, we're going to go into total almost bankruptcy.
0: Thanks for the call, Greg. Come on, we come back at 5:38. Let's fold in our neo-Bolshevik friends in New York, because we're talking the same thing. How do you freeze rents? How do you seize properties? And if your bodega or mom and pa business in Chicago can't compete with the government grocery store, well, then maybe you shouldn't be in that business. Now we check the headlines with Mike Scott.
7: Checking the news story this morning to see if Crooked Stick is still in one place in Carmel.
0: Well, we played it. I played it pretty well.
7: Excellent.
0: Great track.
7: Yeah, it's a good track.
0: They should get a PGA again.
7: I think I agree with you. 66 degrees. As we check the news and the roads this morning in the QC Kinetics newsroom, we'll also check your air quality as the Canadian wildfire smoke begins to drift a bit into our area again, and we will have hazy conditions again today. A man shot and killed during a fight in Lincoln Park Sunday night. Chicago police say the shooting took place around midnight in the 2200 block of North Lincoln. The man was shot multiple times, transported to Illinois Masonic, and later pronounced dead. A man is dead after being stabbed early Sunday in North Chicago, where police say officers found the victim shortly after midnight, taken to a hospital where he later died. The man in his mid-30s, but his name has not been released. Two were critically injured in a crash involving a moped in the far north suburbs. It happened Sunday afternoon around 1:45 near Delaney Road and Zupek Drive in Wadsworth. Deputies say a driver slowed down to make a left-hand turn on that moped when a 24-year-old woman driving a Chevy Malibu swerved into a southbound lane and struck that moped. Lake County police rescued three swimmers struggling to stay afloat in Petit Lake Saturday afternoon. Police say the group had been drinking and was not wearing life jackets when they became separated from a rental boat during a bachelor party. The conflict in the Middle East is increasing in intensity after the death of three American service members on a ninth straight day of U.S. strikes against Iran.

0: happens, but we hit him very hard again tonight. And we did that in honor of the probably three, it's probably three as opposed to two, great patriots.
1: CENTCOM confirms an Iranian strike killed two U.S. service members and left one missing, while another service member was killed in action in Iraq. A lettuce sample from Taylor Farms that tested positive for cyclospora was a false positive, according to the FDA. The company Friday said it was voluntarily recalling iceberg lettuce grown in central Mexico after it was linked to a current outbreak of gastrointestinal issues. Nine injured after a shooting on Sunday in Tucson, Arizona. The suspected gunman was shot by police after repeatedly being given commands to stand down. And two independent candidates running to replace Congressman Jesus Chuy Garcia here in the Chicago area could be shortly removed from the November ballot. State hearing officer says Myra Macias and Chicago Alderman Byron Sigcho Lopez did not submit enough valid petition signatures to qualify. There will be a vote and an investigation on Tuesday. First-place White Sox claimed their three-game set with the Toronto Blue Jays following a 3-0 win from Toronto. Sean Burke gave up two hits and one walk in almost seven innings of work. Cubs blow out the Twins 10-1 and help out the Southsiders with a three-game series victory at Wrigley Field. Blackhawks extend Connor Bedard 5 years, $75 million. Ryan Fox captures his first career major championship at age 39, winning the British Open at Royal Birkdale with a birdie on 18. The news, a service of rockauto.com. 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And for parts needed to get back on the road, visit rockauto.com. 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Chicago's Morning Answer continues next, and in 2 minutes, a check of our AccuWeather forecast in the Air Right Heating and Cooling Weather Center.
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5: Today we'll bring a mix of sun and clouds with the possibility of a strong thunderstorm in some areas later this afternoon. Expect reduced air quality due to wildfire smoke with the chance of storms bringing damaging winds and hail. The high temperature will reach 86 degrees. I'm meteorologist Jason Caterina on AM 560, The Answer.
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8: Top of the morning, Dan Proft here, talking about the DSA folks coming out and proud to talk about the utopia they are going to usher in now that they're winning elections, particularly in big blue cities, but extending beyond that, as we've seen in some congressional primaries. More to come. It looks more likely than not, for example, in Wisconsin, that Francesca Hong, state legislator, is going to be the neo-Bolshevik party, they call it Democrats up there, nominee for governor, for example. Oh, it's happening in the Midwest, yeah. But before we even get to El Said in Michigan in that Senate race, setting that aside and just getting to the substance of some of the issues we were talking about, including here locally with BLM and Jelly Belly, JB and BJ, offering their commentary on all that they have accomplished, and to the extent that there is more work to do, as there always is, you know, that is clearly not their fault, because what they've done has worked. And don't let the fact that a majority of Illinoisans, supermajority of Illinoisans, think the state is on the wrong track fool you. That's the problem, or that's the result of corporatists and MAGA and so on and so forth. And again, the activewear Antifa in the suburbs seems to buy it, so that's and on the lakefront, so that's good enough to keep JB in charge, and good enough to get BLM Brandon or some facsimile of him in the mayor's office. But just on the more substantive issues, as they started to address taxing and spending, the cost of home insurance and the quality of the infrastructure, well, let's continue, shall we? Yes, we shall. How about that grocery store business? You know, Zoran Mamdani, the commie, he has proposed a $65 million chain of city-owned grocery stores in New York. And, of course, BLM Brandon has proposed the Gimme Dat grocery store in Chicago, or chain of Gimme Dat stores in Chicago. That's our working name. We haven't heard if he's taken that up or not. That was our suggestion, trying to be constructive. But that hasn't gotten off the ground yet. He's a little slow on the uptake. And, you know, we're nearing a re-election. You want to at least break ground before re-election so you have another promise made, promise kept moment, right? And of course, the idea here is this is some sort of innovation, like nobody's ever tried this. So we've talked about before, and we will again. Kansas City did. For about 7 years, Sunfresh in Kansas City. $29 million later in taxpayer subsidies, the store was filled with empty shelves and rotten smells, according to the customers. As one woman told KMBC last year when the announcement was made that we made a game effort, but we can't sustain it. The milk, I'm scared to buy some. Even the dates, they may have a few days over. I don't want to buy that. It's a rancid odor. I think something is dead or something's gone bad. Yeah, it's the smell of burning cash. Yours. Store opened in 2018. Quentin Lucas, you know, he was another one of these affable Dem socialists back in 2018 when it was still the Dem Party formally. Until this takeover happened. And it has happened, by the way. All of these traditional, quote-unquote, Democrats saying, you know, I'm a traditional Democrat and I disagree with this and I disagree with that. That's nice. It's interesting. That's not your party. Not your party. So, you know, continue your self-delusion or start openly contemplating making a move like John Fetterman is doing right now all over the talk shows. About moving parties in Pennsylvania. Anyway, the co-chair of the New York City DSA, he's the guy that's got that John Waters-esque pencil mustache, but he has the ponytail. Yeah, sort of young John Waters look with a ponytail. It's a great look. On the grocery store. He appeared on Martha McCallum's show over the weekend, and hey, applaud him. Absolutely. Let's hash it out. And the question was put to him by Martha, among others. You know, what if the city-owned grocery store or stores starts to crowd out the small business guy bodegas? You know, often, if you've been to New York, often that are run, owned by first, second generation Americans.
0: Inspiration is great, but if you're the bodega owner, how would you feel if the government opened a big grocery store right next to your bodega?
9: If one publicly owned grocery store that brings prices down in the neighborhood is enough to put someone out of business, then maybe they shouldn't have been in that business in the first place.
0: Interesting.
8: Yeah, it is interesting. It's a very interesting philosophy. You know, that could be applied to other matters, too. This is, by the way, I give credit where credit is due. This is Mr. Gordillo, Gustavo Gordillo. That's the philosophy of government-run businesses with no bottom-line sensitivity until you can no longer underwrite it because you have other priorities, as happened in Kansas City. And you're getting, it's becoming a public embarrassment because customers are complaining about barren shelves and foul smells. Then, okay, time to pull the plug on that. But that's an interesting philosophy he has if it crowds out any private sector businesses because they're not, the playing field isn't level, all those equity people. Then maybe you shouldn't be in that business. Well, I, you know, that's the rent freeze crowd too, right? So if you can't afford rent in New York City, then maybe you shouldn't live in New York. Wouldn't that stand to follow logically in terms of the approach? 312-642-5600, alphawealthgroup.com, call and text line. Interesting. Just a little background on Mr. Gustavo Gordillo. Gordillo. He hails from Peru, And he and his family left. They brought him here because Peru is beset by left-wing terrorism and central planning, the Shining Path. So what do you think about your parents' decision to come here? And why'd you stay? You're an adult now. I mean, you know, given everything that this America needs to be revolutionized, turned over, the Senate abolished, and so forth.
0: Your family came here from Peru, really in the middle of the heat of the Shining Path. They were Maoist communist guerrillas in Peru. So why did your family come to America?
9: The economic situation in South America and in Peru was in a really bad place. But I think that much of what we could say is responsible for that actually was the imposition of capitalism and American imperialism in many cases is actually what brings immigrants to the U.S. outside, coming out of Latin America. And
0: so they come here because they don't like the imposition of American imperialism in the country that they're in?
9: Yes, in many countries.
0: So they come here.
9: In many countries, you know, there have been undemocratic coups that have destabilized countries, and that's pushed people out.
0: Oh, well, you would think they would want to go somewhere that wasn't imposing that on them if that were the case. But, you know, it's interesting.
8: And what form did American imperialism take in Peru? I don't recall us annexing that. I don't recall Trump proposing to make that a 51st state. And that was obviously Trump. This is, you know, decades ago when his parents came over. And as I understand it, Dad went to work at Wendy's and Mom was a home cleaner, cleaned houses. Gustavo Gordillo, in terms of where did he come up with these ideas? Do you want to take a stab at where he went to college? At least which conference he was in? 312-642-5600, alphawealthgroup.com, call and text line. Yeah, that's right, the Ivy League. Yeah, that's right, Yale. So you come from Peru and you do you know, entry-level jobs to get by and to make your way in this country so your son can have a better life. And you send him to what is reputed to be a great institution of higher learning. And he becomes a communist spewing these kind of idiotic ideas that wouldn't get past an Econ 101 professor at a community college. This is why, as we talked about on the occasion of America's 250th, I agreed with the piece that was written, the next 250, the battle is in the classrooms. From pre-K through post-secondary. That's where the battle is if we're going to have another 250. Certainly as prosperous as the first. Bill, Northwest Side.
10: Yeah, for everybody within the listening audience, repeat what Dan always says. You get what you vote for. You get what you vote for.
8: Thanks for the call, Bill. George in Naperville.
11: Yes, Dan, we are so fortunate to live in Illinois where Fatty has us so flush with cash, we can eat out all the time.
8: Thanks for the call, George. On the topic, too, of rent, since we were talking a bit about that, Gordillo has some thoughts. And you're going to freeze the rent. Well, that's not the only freeze. That's not the only cap. You know, price controls in many glorious forms.
9: The problem we're facing in our housing system is that we talk about tenants and we say they have to pull themselves up by their bootstraps. They have to be responsible financially. But when we look at the landlords, we don't use those same standards. Landlords in New York have been making a 12% return on their investment on average.
0: How much should they make? What's fair for the landlord to make if you don't like 12?
9: They're complaining that 12 is not enough. And we don't think that anyone should have a constitutional right to double-digit returns on their investment. That's why we've implemented...
0: No one should have a right to a double-digit return on their investment.
9: No one has a right. That's not in the Constitution, but what we see is that when we implement a rent freeze, we have landlords who are crying that the government is going to put them out of business.
8: Stop bitching, landlords. Respect for private property is in the Constitution, which is what that is when you start imposing things like price controls on, or caps on a margin, then you are effectively taking someone's property. But okay. Interesting post too, because this is happening in Chicago and it's not taking exactly the form being proposed by DSA and Mamdani, sort of a slow walking version of it, as we've discussed before. Brandon Johnson following suit with BLM, with Zoran, talking about, inspections and fining derelict landlords, but it's all for the predicate of seizing property. AJ Manasseer is a manager of PE investment funds, apparently, real estate, private equity investment funds, multifamily, student housing. He characterizes himself, this is his ex account, as politically centrist. I recently sold a three flat in Logan Square. Here are the steps I had to take lawfully to sell my property. So Logan Square, this is Chicago. Sold a three flat. I had to inform all tenants by certified mail 30 days before listing the property or beginning any marketing efforts. I had to put written notice all over the building and on every unit door, take photos of these notices. I had to send the photos and paperwork to the Department of Housing and wait for their approval to move forward with selling my property. I risked daily fines if the building is listed before the Department of Housing provides that approval to sell my property. I had to wait 30 days to see if any tenant wants to buy the building. LOL, yeah, sure. They probably wouldn't be renting in my building if they could afford to buy a three flat in Logan Square. But, Then when I get an offer, I have to share the price and terms with the tenants. Then I had to get signed refusals from a majority of the tenants before I can transact my own property. And this is just for a three flat. For larger buildings, the wait is 120 days. It is a completely insane process and a blatant violation of property rights. But the DSA says it's not in the Constitution, AJ. It is. But here's the kicker. Not in the Constitution. This is a movement that wants to discard the Constitution. When you propose things like abolishing the Senate, you're proposing scrapping the United States Constitution. Not to mention when you... basically dress up property seizure as a tenant safety, tenants' rights matters. You're talking about scrapping the Constitution, the cornerstone of a free society, freedom of conscience, property rights. Both are under assault. And nobody articulated that better than Marco Rubio in a speech he gave last week, which has not gotten the attention it deserves, but it will get attention from me. That's what we're going to pick up on now that we've set the table. 606, Marco Rubio's speech on left-wing political violence as a threat to the West. It is now 6 o'clock on AM 560 WIND Chicago.
12: Another night of American bombing in Iran. I'm Dave Anthony, Fox News. A ninth night in a row.
13: Iran has been very, very badly damaged. They've lost... everything, almost, militarily.
12: And President Trump is also calling the four American troops killed in recent days patriots.
13: Throughout their fighting that Iran cannot have a nuclear weapon.
12: The War Department's identified two of the soldiers killed in an Iranian attack in Jordan Friday. Army First Lieutenant Tyler Fien from Eva Beach, Hawaii, and Private Isabella Gonzalez from Carrollton, Texas. A third soldier's missing. Remains, though, have been found. Another service member killed Saturday in Iraq. Britain is about to get a new leader.
14: I'm about to visit His Majesty the King to offer my resignation. and close the book on my time as prime minister.
12: His replacement will be Andy Burnham, who will meet with King Charles this hour. Burnham has been critical of President Trump, but Fox's Jeff Ball reports from London.
15: Burnham is also drawing a bit of praise from President Trump. After reports surface, Burnham will announce plans for new oil and gas drilling in the North Sea. The president saying the people of Aberdeen and Scotland are dancing in the streets because the new prime minister, Andy Burnham, has stated that he will be opening up all the way the invaluable North Sea oil. It is one of the greatest sources of quality oil on earth.
12: Now, speaking of oil, prices barely moving this morning, but they've risen lately. So gas is $4 a gallon today. That's AAA's national average for regular 13 cents more than a week ago. They keep celebrating a World Cup championship in Spain.
16: A cacophony of car horns and firecrackers on the streets of Madrid, Spain. Becoming soccer's world champions for only the second time, a cause for national celebration. An altogether different atmosphere in Argentina's capital, Buenos Aires. Officers hit by stones, rioters run from police gunfire and water cannons.
12: That's Jonathan Savage. Spain beat Argentina 1-0. 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
17: 6:02 is our time, 65 degrees in the QC Kinetics newsroom with an air quality alert in place for much of this day. A man shot and killed in a fight in the Lincoln Park neighborhood late Sunday night. The fight broke out around 11:45 in the 2200 block of North Lincoln Avenue. During that fight, someone pulled a gun and shot a 30-year-old man. The victim rushed to Advocate Illinois Masonic Medical Center and later pronounced dead. Lake County police rescued three swimmers struggling to stay afloat in a lake on Saturday afternoon. Police say the group had been drinking and was not wearing life jackets when they became separated from a rental boat carrying a bachelor party. A Bellwood police officer is facing a felony charge after prosecutors say he shared confidential information with a criminal suspect he knew. 32-year-old Michael Davis photographed records from a state police database, then sent them to the suspect, who was being investigated for a high-speed chase and shooting at the officer's vehicle. Davis allegedly advised the person to hide or sell the car connected to the case. And a bankruptcy hearing today could determine whether the Hawthorne Racecourse is sold and redeveloped for another use. The track's owners filed for bankruptcy back in February. Chicago sports. The first-place White Sox claimed their three-game set with the Blue Jays following a 3-0 win in Toronto. Cubs blow out the Twins 10-1, and the Blackhawks extend Connor Bedard 5 years, $75 million. The news, a service of Team Hochberg. 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A check of traffic and weather coming up next on AM560.
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17: 608, Team Hochberg Traffic Center time. A stalled semi causing problems on the outbound Eisenhower between Wolf and North Avenue. It was blocking the center lane. They're moving that to the right shoulder as we speak. Accident, Dan Ryan Express Lanes inbound at 47th. And an accident on the Bishop Ford, this time on the outbound side, right at Sibley. Traffic, a service of the AM 560 mobile app. Download the app, 560theanswer.com/mobile. Chicago's Morning Answer continues next, but first, check of our forecast in the AirRight Heating and Cooling Weather Center.
5: Today we'll bring a mix of sun and clouds with the possibility of a strong thunderstorm in some areas later this afternoon. Expect reduced air quality due to wildfire smoke with the chance of storms bringing damaging winds and hail. The high temperature will reach 86 degrees. I'm meteorologist Jason Caterina on AM 560, The Answer.
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0: We're so talking in the first hour about the policies that are being promulgated by these neo-Bolsheviks in charge of America's biggest cities, and who have taken over one of the two major parties in this country. Say, well, that's real cute. They want to, you know, spring a revolution on America and discard the Constitution and abolish the Senate and defund ICE and every other law enforcement agencies and open the borders. Big deal. They're tilting at windmills. Yeah, you know, they won some elections, but come on. Can't happen here. Would you change your mind if you came to understand that they're willing to impose their will in terms of their policy choices through violence, as they've demonstrated, which shouldn't be a particularly jarring statement? But Marco Rubio did the country a great service by formalizing it in the context of a global confab with other Western nations. The Resurgence of Political Terrorism conference that effectively he hosted. His remarks, essentially naming names, and it's about time. And putting it into sort of a unified theory of what's happening, that's the key part. Much of this is not particularly new, but it seems new because so few people do it, including conservative talk. Certainly at the office holder level, too few do it. Just sort of pick at the whatever is trending that day on X and you know, make a cause celeb or a bete noir of this person or that person or this statement or that statement. But what's the unified theory to generate understanding of the nature of the threat and how serious it is? Well, this is where Rubio comes in. And he starts with how, which is a good premise to start with, or a good setup, you know, how the West was oriented in terms of their counterterrorism activities, certainly since 9/11. But, you know, we were a little bit slow on the uptake with respect to Islamofascism and terrorism, terrorist acts coming to the West. And then 9/11 obviously was the horrific wake-up call.
1: Every country represented here today has disrupted a terrorist threat at some point emanating from this source. Jihadist attacks and plots in the United States are down by two-thirds since ISIS's peak. The number of people killed by jihadist terrorism in Europe dropped by roughly 97% from the year 2015 to the year 2024. In other words, to a very great extent, our counterterrorism strategy has worked. The threat has not disappeared, of course. It will continue to exist, particularly so long as we tolerate immigration systems that imports these threats directly into our respective homelands. But this threat has been severely diminished. The world looks very different today because of it.
0: It has been severely diminished, but it's sort of, as he intimated, it is on the rebound thanks to immigration policies and thanks to willful blindness. So what do I mean by that? Well, let me give you an example. The day after, I believe this was the day after the taking out of Khamenei, the Iranian Ayatollah, by the Trump administration, of course. This is a preacher, imam. I don't know exactly what his proper title is, and frankly, I don't really care. His name is Hassan Salameh, and he was a number, one of a number of speakers at this mosque the day after Khamenei was taken out, the Shia mosque in Dearborn, Michigan, who had similar things to say to him, and here's what he had to say.
2: Regardless of the stooge we put at the desk of the Oval Office, Republican or Democrat, or even if 1,000 elections come to pass, it is clear that this country was built for and built by the Epstein class. And that just like Palestine, we live on stolen land when the devil-worshipping Freemasons reach these shores and the Zionist-minded Christopher Columbus came to explore and they genocided the natives. And put the one eye of the devil on their currency to put their plans in full sight. While the Statue of Liberty is actually Lucifer, demonic bearer holding a torch of light. And their plan is to dominate every land, regardless of borders, as they state they want to create a new world order. But the Islamic Republic became a thorn in the one eye that gave them post-traumatic stress disorder.
0: So that was a service to honor Khamenei, the totalitarian Islamist Ayatollah in Tehran after he was taken out. And to, call out the great Satan, which is America, in Dearborn, Michigan. A community that now features, you know, stores like Home Depot with Arabic translations of the signage as you meander through the store to, you know, purchase whatever you're going to purchase for your DIY projects. Dearborn, Michigan. So we allow Islamists because if it was a bunch of Zudi Jassers, I don't think we'd have a problem with what's going on in Dearborn, Michigan, because what's going on in Dearborn, Michigan wouldn't be going on in Dearborn, Michigan if it was being governed by peaceful pluralist Muslims. But it's not, as we've seen from the mayor, from the city council over several years now. And we're supposed to shrug our shoulders when we lose an American city to Islamists. To people that don't quite say that the Statue of Liberty is Lucifer, don't quite publicly celebrate the life and times of a murderous dictator, but have very similar views, foundationally. The Rebound. Historian Bill Federer on Europe's future, since they're a little bit ahead of where we are, down the slide I'm talking about. If, as projected, Europe becomes, or Western Europe at least, becomes majority Muslim by 2030?
3: So they say that by 2030 there will be a majority Muslim population in Europe, and they'll just flat out vote in Sharia law. And it won't just be no-go zones where they take over entire neighborhoods in Paris or around Belgium and London. No, they'll take over entire cities. And people forget, Egypt was completely Christian for six centuries. It's not anymore. All of North Africa was completely Christian for six centuries. It's not anymore. All of Turkey, all seven churches mentioned in the book of Revelation were all in Turkey. And they were all taken over by the Muslim Turks. Constantinople was the largest Christian city in the world. And the largest Christian church in the world. For hundreds of years was the Hagia Sophia, and it got turned into a mosque. And so they want to do the same thing with the Vatican. And recently they allowed Muslim prayers in the Vatican. So we see that's headed in that direction.
4: Wow.
3: And the tremendous number of burning of churches in Europe.
4: And if you talk about this.
0: Mm-hmm. The burning of churches. Well, we have that here too. We certainly feature that. Political violence on the left, whether it's burning churches because they're Christian and Catholic, or whether it's burning churches because they're Christian and Catholic after the Dobbs decision. More than 500 churches and pro-family, and the offices of pro-family groups were vandalized, firebombed in the wake of the Dobbs decision. Do we remember this? Those are not one-off incidents of lone wolves. That is the work product, whether coordinated or not, of a movement that believes that violence is the means to political ends. And, you know, I mean, a little bit of history, historical context would be nice, because, as is said, history may not repeat itself, but it does rhyme. You know, the Crusades were a response to 400 years of Islamic Islamic conquering of otherwise Christian nations, like, well, Egypt, for example, Armenia, southern Italy, Cyprus, Federer mentioned Constantinople. Do we have to go through that again? I mean, I don't want to overstate the case because there's no need to. I'm just saying, you know, what is the track that we're on with the approach that we're taking? And that's exactly what Bill Federer is talking about with respect to Europe. So we have that to deal with, but that's not all. There is this Islamist feature to it, particularly when you make anti-Semitism the litmus test to be a member of this neo-Bolshevik party, which they have. Going back to Rubio. So that was how counterterrorism, our approach to counterterrorism, was oriented for the last three decades. But there was a blind spot.
1: You will no doubt see the dogma rear its head in the coverage of this very conference. In spite of the clear and the undeniable reality, in spite of the objective numbers and statistics, in spite of the fact that in this room today, there are representatives from across the political spectrum, we will hear this kind of organized violence and terror will be dismissed. It will be dismissed as a partisan fiction. A whole industry grew up in our countries around the study of extremism. We have think tanks and fellowships and journals and consultancies with the unspoken understanding among them that the only kind of political violence that was a true threat to our system, that only one kind of political violence was a true threat to the system. A bomb planted by a neo-Nazi group was a nefarious and murderous act of evil. It is. But a bomb planted by a Marxist revolutionary, well, that's just merely a tragic excess of idealism. Perhaps its means were misplaced or overzealous, but its ends were virtuous and just. That's the implication of how they treat it. For years, this extraordinary ideological prejudice was embedded in the way we talked about political violence and extremism. It was repeated again and again until it was accepted as the neutral and objective baseline, so entrenched in the mainstream conventional wisdom that it came to be regarded as an apolitical fact. It is the reason why, here in my country, so many people in positions of power have repeatedly dismissed acts of violence and even terrorism as legitimate forms of political expression so long as they served a left-wing cause. It is why during those so-called George Floyd riots in the summer of 2020, as criminals and extremists burned and looted their way through America's great cities and nearly brought the country to its knees, city governments all across the country simply refused to prosecute the people conducting these acts of violence and terror.
0: Oh, you remember that in Chicago when the city burned twice? And he had to remind those assembled that, at least for many of them, their appeasement of this element didn't insulate them from the viciousness of it, did it?
1: The coalition in this room today includes political leaders and experts and law enforcement officials from more than 60 countries across the world. You have come here from a wide range of governments, parties, and political persuasions. Some of your governments and ours disagree publicly. Sometimes we disagree sharply about trade, about energy, about immigration. You did not come here today because you have been persuaded on every single aspect of the American view of the world. You came here. You are here because 2 weeks ago, a 72-year-old woman was burned on over 80% of her body in her own home in Greece, and she died, executed by a firebomb because her daughter dared to stand for office. You are here today because for 5 days this winter, the lights went out in Berlin, the longest blackout in the city since the Second World War, sparked by an attack that left tens of thousands of households without power in the freezing cold and left an 83-year-old woman dead. You are here and you came because a month after that Berlin blackout, a French 23-year-old succumbed to traumatic brain injuries, beaten to death on the streets of Lyon by a group of far-left militant thugs. You are here because your political leaders are being attacked and stabbed and shot in your streets, because your businesses have been bombed, because your railways have been sabotaged, because your police officers have been beaten and burned. You are here because this is real, and it is getting worse, and it can no longer be denied, and it can no longer be ignored, because it is time to crush this evil forever.
0: 312-642-5600, alphawealthgroup.com, call and text line. An example he didn't give, but I'll give. Nice commentary on it. This is the inability to confront the ills. We cannot neither tolerate our ills nor cure them, to borrow from the Roman historian Livy, which is becoming an oft-quoted line because it has wide application. Andrew Lawrence, on the assassination of a former conservative member of parliament in the UK, Anne Whittacombe, who was a social conservative, Brexit, and she was murdered by one of these neo-Bolsheviks that we're talking about. And once that was discovered, then the UK press, at least most of the tabloids that are left, lost interest, of course.
5: It's all gone very quiet, hasn't it? The mainstream media were all too keen to fill their pages and airtime with lurid details of Anne Whittacombe's murder, right up until the point where counter-terrorism police took over the investigation and her alleged killer, 28-year-old Joshua Kerry, was found to be in possession of Russian communist literature and other items of hard-left political ideology during a search of his property, at which point the story mysteriously disappeared. Silence descended.
0: Yeah, we're familiar with that approach from the DC press corps here, aren't we? Again, it's perhaps one standard deviation worse in Western Europe, but just one. Again, going back to Rubio and his speech at the Resurgence of Political Terrorism conference that he led, organized, hosted. What this is that's happening. A revolt of the worst against the best.
1: It may wear various different slogans and ideologies across place and time. They can call themselves anti-capitalist or anti-imperialist or communist or anarchist or Marxist, but the fundamental character is always the same. It's always the same. It is a poisonous resentment cloaked in the language of equality and justice and liberation. An overwhelming need to tear down what greater men have built, to wreck what is beautiful and what is right on behalf of people who are only filled with ugliness and have nothing else to offer the world. Through violence and through terror, they once again seek to impose their ugliness on all of us. The old dogma was wrong. The old dogma was wrong. None of this is driven by idealism. It is not utopian. In fact, it is the opposite. One of the criticisms you sometimes hear of communism, for example, is that it sounds good in theory, but it never works in practice. That's actually not true. Communism does not sound good in theory. The world it envisions for all of us is small, flat, gray, leveled of all exception, drained of all that is good and noble in the human soul. The world it envisions is a world without courage, a world without creativity or ambition, a world without heroes or glory or great causes to strive towards, without a world without miracles, without myths, without men who rise above the rest to do incredible and extraordinary things. And the world communism envisions is a world without God. For these architects of revolutionary violence, the towering achievement of our civilization, for them, it's an unbearable humiliation. A reminder of what they cannot do, and a reminder of what they cannot be. So they choose instead to destroy. They attack pipelines. They attack railroads. They attack power grids and laboratories. The physical embodied symbols of power and invention and achievement. This is the nature of the terrorism we face today.
0: And it is increasingly Islamist in nature. Just as it was in Iran, for example. It was a revolution that was obviously Islamist in nature in 1979 when the Shah was deposed, and included the support of many who were not Islamist in nature. Corey in Woodlawn.
6: Welcome back, Dan. You know, fighting for liberty has never been easy, but it's going to be even tougher with half of your citizenry not even willing to fight, wanting to fight, or just downright not, they're just not for the cause. And I admire Marco Rubio, but one thing he said rings true. They're trying to tear down what greater men have built. And that's the sickness sitting here watching this stuff unfold. Thanks, Dan.
0: Thanks, Corey. Yeah, that's true. But, I mean, remember, only a third of the colonists supported the revolution against the crown. So it's never going to be a majority thing. It's always going to be motivated minorities. That's the story of history. Motivated minorities change things for good or for bad. The best thing that Rubio said, one of the best things he said was right there, when he pierced that idiotic premise that even some on the right say, to try to like be conciliatory towards these totalitarians. Oh, communism sounds good in theory. No, it doesn't. It sounds terrible in theory, and it's even worse in practice. It is a terrible idea. Jay in Lowell, Indiana.
7: Yes, hi. I want to comment on this. I think real soon in this country, you're going to see like what you see going on in Ireland, vigilante groups getting together to protect us from these Islamists and all these left-wing liberal, I guess, whack jobs, if you want to call them that. And I think we're going to see it in our lifetime, sir.
0: Thanks for the call, Jay. Well, it depends in part on what the response is from the government. And this is how Rubio concluded his remarks on what the West has to do with respect to counterterrorism, with a focus on leftist-inspired political violence.
1: We can and we must identify and map this threat and rebuild our counterterrorism architecture to defeat it, just as we have done together before. Now we must do it together again. Through intelligence and information sharing, through coordinated law enforcement strategy, through financial targeting and disruption, we will dismantle these networks brick by brick. It is time for the people of the civilized world to defend ourselves, to stand united against this encroaching darkness and fight for what is ours. It is easy to destroy great things. It is far more difficult to make them. The enemies of civilization are only capable of the former. They are only capable of destroying great things. All they know is destruction. But we have built great things together. We have done it time and again. We know what we must do. And now we must do it.
0: And we'll see if we have the political will to do it. We'll come back with more on this topic, and we'll fold in the battle in the classroom that I mentioned again earlier in the program at 6:36. Now we check the headlines with Mike Scott.
8: 66 degrees. Skies are clear to start the morning in the QC Kinetics newsroom, but we do have another air quality alert today. A man shot and killed in a fight in the Lincoln Park neighborhood, police tell us. It happened last night around 11:45 in the 2200 block of North Lincoln Avenue. During that fight, someone pulled a gun. A 30-year-old man was hit several times, shot, and then taken to Advocate Illinois Masonic Medical Center, where he was later pronounced dead. A man died stabbed Sunday morning in North Chicago. Police say officers found the victim after midnight. The man was taken to an area hospital and later died. Police continue to investigate. Attacks in the Middle East continue after the deaths of three American service members. Here's Fox's Trey Yinks.
9: A ninth consecutive night of U.S. strikes hit Iran. According to U.S. Central Command, a variety of different targets were hit, including Iranian military command centers, surveillance sites, maritime capabilities, missile and drone launch positions, and communications networks. The strikes do come after three U.S. service members were killed by an Iranian ballistic missile attack in Jordan on Friday. A fourth soldier was killed in northern Iraq during a controlled detonation of an unexploded targeted Iranian drone. President Trump told Fox News last week that if Iran doesn't reach a deal, strikes will escalate this week to hit power plants and bridges.
8: Also yesterday, White House border czar Tom Homan says he believes body cameras are very important when it comes to ICE-involved shootings.
10: You can have a cell phone camera from a witness on the side. You can have, you know, city cameras or whatever. But I want the American people to see what that officer sees when he makes when he makes the decision, takes an action.
8: Holman speaking in favor of the cameras on CBS's Face the Nation yesterday. Forecasters are focused on a tropical depression that may turn into Tropical Storm Bertha before the end of the day today. A bankruptcy hearing today could determine whether Hawthorne Racecourse is sold and redeveloped for another use. The track's owners filed for bankruptcy in February.

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0: 6:40 Team Hochberg Traffic Center time. They've cleaned up an accident this morning. Route 53 and Arboretum Road in Glen Ellen. Accident right shoulder, I-57. Now on the inbound side at 111th. Stevenson, an accident reported inbound at Harlem Avenue, gumming up the works.

0: and slow traffic on the outbound Kennedy between Lawrence and Harlem. Traffic, a service of the Chicago Public Schools. This year, dare to dream big with CPS K through 12 back in class Monday, August 24. 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Chicago's Morning Answer continues next, but first, check of your forecast. In the Air Right Heating and Cooling Weather Center, partial sunshine. We've checked the radar. Strong thunderstorms crossing from Minnesota into southeast Wisconsin this morning. They're headed our way. Some of those storms could bring some damaging winds, and we'll top out at 86.
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0: Top of the morning, Dan Proft here, continuing our conversation about the rise of the neo-Bolsheviks. Marco Rubio punctuating it last week with a speech he gave that we were discussing before Mike Scott's newscast at the Resurgence of Political Terrorism conference that he hosted with, as he mentioned in his remarks, representatives from 60 countries in the West and other regions of the world that want to combat totalitarianism in all its forms, which is a good idea. And as I was saying when we left off, you know, my favorite part of his speech was his rejecting the shibboleth that communism is a good idea in theory. It's a terrible idea in theory. It fundamentally misunderstands the nature of man, and it rejects God. It is sentimental barbarism to those whose antennae are properly tuned. And that ends, as Flannery O'Connor said, in the gas chamber. And frankly, whether it's godless communism or Islamist totalitarianism, both end with mass graves. And that's where these people that we're profiling, that he's referencing, will take us, because they believe in political violence as the means to their desired ends, which is revolution, ending America. That's not me saying it. It's them saying it. They say it. Hassan Piker, dressed in full Mao cosplay garb at the College Democrats. Why do they even bother with the Democrat label anymore? Call yourself what you are. Truth and labeling. College Democrats conference, Hassan Piker, you know, this popular, privileged, again, he didn't go to Ivy League. I think he went to like Boston or Rutgers, I think. Anyway, but you know, the next piece of this discussion is, what's the pipeline? Where are these people coming from? They're coming from places like Hassan Piker came from, to say things like this.
1: No more to Trumpism, but no more to the Democrats who compromise, who conciliate, and who betray us. No more to the fascist reactionaries, but no more to the Democrats who will collaborate and cooperate with the fascists, who will fund ICE, who will fund Israel, who will help poison the planet, who will stiff workers and help bosses. We don't need those Democrats anymore. In fact, we have a message. We are coming. We are unbossed. We're unbought. We're unbound. And we will become undeniable.
0: 312-642-5600, alphawealthgroup.com. Call and text line. The battle is in the classrooms. Randy Weingarten, you know, that shrew-looking person who heads up the American Federation of Teachers, at their confab, which is almost indistinguishable from the College Dems. Perhaps more hysterical is the only difference. Weingarten's on the program. So the largest teachers unions in the country on the program.
2: Enormous power. But this is what they don't have. The power of the people. That is the power and potential of our movement and of the AFT. Oh, and one more thing. We get done.
0: And the blank that they're getting done, things like passing a resolution declaring May 1st, you know, May Day, communist inspired, a day of civic action for political protests nationwide. It's not just for Chicago anymore. Not that it was just for Chicago, but they want students to do trainings, political education, marches, and rallies. This is the resolution they passed at their confab. They're no different than the most intemperate things you're hearing from these out and proud neo-Bolsheviks, like Christopher Winston, who we've brought you before, who is a senior level person in DSA.
3: Armed struggle is the highest form of struggle. So these people that adore all these horrible things, they need to be suppressed. They need to be suppressed. There is no free marketplace, free exchange of ideas with the enemy.
4: We're going to bring you to people's justice. We're going to execute you after the revolution.
5: A lot of comrades do is they try to like live vicariously through the struggles of other people, forgetting that our purpose is to make revolution here in the United States and actually get this albatross from around the neck of the world's people.
3: One thing about Maoists, when we say protracted people's war, we mean protracted. We will literally fight you for 100 years.
4: What violence? Somebody popping the tires on a Waymo or somebody burning a Waymo is not political violence.
3: The Democrats are objective enemies. They're enemies of Palestinian people. They're enemies of black people. They're enemies of immigrants.
4: If everybody in DSA was like you guys, we would have the revolution tomorrow.
3: Revolutionary violence is universal law. That's how this country was founded. That's how revolutionary China was founded. That's how you got the ability to do every single thing you do. You're able to knock on doors for Zeron because 250 years ago, whatever.
4: No settler colonial state has the right to exist. None. Zero. Zilch. Nada. They don't. They don't have the right to exist. Okay? That is why everybody making under $50,000 a year should be given a rifle and a little red book.
3: Maoism is authoritarian and suppresses the people like in Tiananmen Square. Okay, so what does authoritarianism mean? People that say this are halfway right. So, yes, when it comes to people like fascists, when it comes to people like the police, when it comes to people like anybody who dares raise a hand to the proletariat, who dares raise a hand to queer people, who dares raise a hand to an immigrant. Yes, we are authoritarian. Those people need to be stopped by any means necessary.
6: I'm not going to say the thing about a landlord, because who knows who's listening. Go out and send a strongly worded letter to your landlord tonight.
3: Strongly worded letter in the form of a very hot piece of metal. Peace.
0: Send a strongly worded letter to your landlord in the form of a very hot piece of metal. Rifle and a red book. Is there anything unclear about what Mr. Winston is saying as a representative of the ascendant element within one of America's two major parties? 312-642-5600, alphawealthgroup.com, call and text line. In the schools, that's the pipeline. May 1st, day of action nationally. AFD demands it. Vice chair of the West Hartford Public Schools, Connecticut Board of Education. A woman named Toya Fernandez. So yes, America's 250th may feel like a celebration to you, but to me it's like celebrating a nightmare that built the country, that created the conditions for white privilege that allow you to turn a blind eye and be annoyed that I even mentioned it. Would you celebrate the historic beginning of the Holocaust or other genocides and atrocities? Vice President of the West Hartford Public Schools. You can only imagine how many people share her views that were at that AFT conference and then are coming back to Illinois to teach your kids. It's not just in Chicago. Should we go through what we're all forced to fund at the university level? For all the efforts at the beginning of the Trump administration with respect to punishing schools that allowed for anti-Semitism to flourish on campus, that allowed for violence, no-go zones for Jews on campus from Columbia to UCLA. Craziness. And the university presidents that got sacked as a result only because of public pressure, not because of a real internal revolt against tolerating that sort of barbarism on campus. Because who's on campus? Again, the pipeline. The pipeline. You know, Zora Mamdani's dad, he's an academic. Have you heard or read some of his musings on political violence? Mahmoud Mamdani?
7: We should not be fixated on a single tactic. We also learned that violence and non-violence are not opposites.
0: Popular position.
7: We learned that every liberation movement feels at one point or another to resort to violence, but at the same time it is only successful if it does not embrace the violence unconditionally.
8: Yes.
9: Bravo.
7: We learned that in South Africa. The only reason Mandela was successful is because he was preceded by a violent movement.
0: Mm-hmm. Yeah, the ANC, communists in South Africa, but I digress. That's not the point. Specific example, though, there are endless specific examples of the ravages imposed on people by totalitarian governments in all forms. It's that violence and nonviolence are not opposites when it comes to achieving your political ends. So where do you think young Zoran is coming from? And on campus, there's this good X account if you want to follow. Ms. Nelly 3 is her account. I think it's a her. And she's documents all of these subversives in the professorate on college campuses around the country who need to be part of that counterterrorism refocusing and infrastructure building that Marco Rubio spoke about last week. For example, Timothy Sands is the president of Virginia Tech. He makes $925,000 plus, you know, another $400,000 in bennies. He allowed a former Columbia University professor, Mohammed Abdu, to speak to VTech students on his tour called, quote, Death to the Academy. Well, the professors like this are what is killing the academy. But anyway, here's some quotes from Professor Abdu, invited by the president of Virginia Tech to address the student body of Virginia Tech. One example. I believe in Islam that hates America. These are quotes. Goddamn America. Be proud of your hate for America. I believe in jihad. I appreciate Hamas and the Palestinian Islamic Jihad. Preach to students on a federally funded campus. Abdu is a Canadian citizen. Why is he here? Virginia Tech, thanks to the research by Niz Nelly, $432 million in federal funding, 26-27. Go on. Georgetown professor Badar Khan Suri from India, not assisting the United States, arrested by ICE for alleged ties to Hamas and promoting propaganda immediately after October 7th, released by one of Biden's judges, son-in-law of a former Hamas official, still at Georgetown. Still at Georgetown. He travels the country speaking at events, trashing America, and lying about ICE. How is that not a foreign influence operation? Even if it's one man, but it's not. Academic after academic, institution after institution, she's documenting, as we have before. I mean, this is not new, but it takes on a renewed importance, doesn't it, when you put it in the context of everything else we're seeing in electoral politics, as nicely outlined by Marco Rubio last week. Joe in Naperville.
10: Yeah, I was going to say something else, but this Winston and everybody else, how is this stuff not treason? Let's look at what people did on January 6th and how they were lambasted and put through the prosecution, but these people are calling for the death and taking up arms against America. They got to have a January 6th type committee to look at these people and get rid of these idiots.
0: Thanks for the call, Joe. Jim in Palatine.
11: Good morning. How are you?
0: Good.
11: I'm proud to say I've just recently relocated to South Dakota, so I feel a little bit freer, but I'm back taking care of some business. But, yeah, so I grew up in Jefferson Park on the northwest side, and Our Lady of Victory Church, historic building, is still there, closed by the Archdiocese, is in talks to be sold to an Islamic community center group to put up a high school to teach propaganda and all this hate against America right here in the middle of Chicago.
0: Yeah. Yeah, I saw that Our Lady of Victory on the sales block, and they some Islamic center expressing interest. And I know there's a petition circulating to the Alderman Gardner and to the Arch. I don't know what currency that will have. But yeah, I mean, as to say, your backyard. Where are the battles? Who and with whom? The pipelines are colleges and these government unions. So the battles are at the local government level, your schools, your local governments, and up to your state governments in some instances. That's where the battles are. If you want another, again, prosperous 250 and another 250 years of representative republicanism and all the freedoms guaranteed in our founding documents, that this group would discard with a snap of a finger if they could.
8: It's like a hot, steaming cup of information to start your day. It's Chicago's Morning Answer on AM 560, The Answer. 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
0: All right, coming up at 7:07, we'll talk to Stephen Bucci, former Special Forces officer. Weekly conversation with Stephen Bucci on the state of the war in Iran, with renewed strikes there, vigorous strikes, and the death of three soldiers over the weekend as well. Stephen Bucci at 7:07. It's now 7 o'clock on AM 560 WIND Chicago.
9: The War Department identifies two dead American soldiers. I'm Dave Anthony, Fox News. Killed in Iran's Friday attacks in Jordan, Army First Lieutenant Tyler Fien from Eva Beach, Hawaii. Private Isabella Gonzalez of Carrollton, Texas.
12: And it's heartbreaking, and our hearts go out to these families. These are heroes that pay the ultimate price.
9: Secretary of State Marco Rubio also says he hopes the U.S. and Iran can get back to nuclear negotiations. But for a ninth straight night, the U.S. bombed Iran.
13: Punishments for the specific IRGC factions that have targeted U.S. air bases, including that base in Jordan that proved to be so deadly. The Pentagon confirming this weekend that the two U.S. service members were killed, leaving a third missing, though unidentified remains have been found. That person is still unidentified at this time.
9: Fox's Alexandria Hoff at the White House. Another service member killed Saturday.
13: That separate death took place in northern Iraq and occurred, according to the Pentagon, during controlled detonation of an Iranian drone.
9: Russia and Ukraine are still warring. Fox's Jonathan Savage has an update.
14: Moscow's mayor says Ukraine fired more than 400 drones towards the Russian capital. Sergei Sobyanin claims most were intercepted early on in their flight, and 85 were brought down near the city. It was a blitz that came hours after Russia targeted Ukrainian cities, including the capital Kyiv, with ballistic missiles.
9: At least six Ukrainians were killed in those attacks. In Britain, a changing of the guard.
15: My work is done.
9: Keir Starmer went to King Charles and formally resigned as Prime Minister this morning, and then Andy Burnham replaced him.
16: I have accepted His Majesty the King's invitation to form a government.
9: Burnham is their seventh prime minister in 10 years.
16: Britain needs to show the world that we can regain our stability.
9: Oil prices are down this morning almost 2%, but the recent rise back up has gas at $4 a gallon again. That's AAA's national average this morning for regular, 13 cents more than last Monday. 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
17: 64 degrees. Sunshine this morning and an air quality alert in effect. We see that in our QC Kinetics newsroom this morning. We're also watching developments on the north side of Chicago, where a man died after a gang was roaming down the roadway about 11:45 last night, when gunfire broke out on the north side of Chicago. Chicago police continue to investigate that. Meantime, Lake County sheriffs are investigating after two were critically injured in a crash that involved a moped in the far north suburbs on Sunday afternoon. Around 1:45, Lake County sheriffs say a man riding a Honda moped and a passenger were struck by a Chevy Malibu, who swerved into southbound lanes and struck that moped. Lake County police rescued three swimmers struggling to stay afloat in a lake Saturday afternoon. Police say the group had been drinking and was not wearing life jackets when they became separated from a rental boat involved in a bachelor party. Illinois State Senator Chris Balkuma says this morning, True Value's decision to relocate its headquarters from Chicago to Fort Wayne, Indiana, reflects broader concerns he is now hearing from many businesses about the state's regulatory environment and taxes.
18: True Value didn't move because they need a geography change or want to be located in the Sun Belt of Florida or something. They just want relief.
17: Balkuma, a Republican from Shanahan, says the move was a sign the state and Governor J.B. Pritzker need to reconsider how to approach business. Thousands of civil rights leaders, elected officials, and community members attended the NAACP National Convention at McCormick Place. Politicians like J.B. Pritzker went there looking for votes.
19: When it was written, we the people excluded enslaved people, excluded women, excluded countless Americans whose humanity was denied. From the very beginning, our nation was marked by that profound contradiction.
17: The five-day convention continues through Wednesday. First place White Sox beat the Blue Jays 3-0. They visit Texas next. Cubs blew out the Twins 10-1. They host Detroit tonight. Ryan Fox wins the British Open. Spain, World Cup champions. 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
17: 709 Team Hochberg Traffic Center time. Trouble spots on the Stevenson. You have an accident on the right-hand shoulder inbound at Harlem, and then you're slow from Harlem all the way into Kenzie this morning. Delays as well on the Reagan I-88 eastbound between York and the Tri-State. Route 53 jams up from the Ike all the way up to Kirchhoff. Traffic, a service of the AM 560 store, t-shirts, hoodies, and more when you go to 560theanswer.com/store. Chicago's Morning Answer continues next. But now a check of your forecast in the Airright Heating and Cooling Weather Center.
2: Today will feature partly sunny skies with the possibility of a strong thunderstorm in some areas late this afternoon. Expect reduced air quality due to wildfire smoke with the potential for storms to bring damaging winds and hail. The high temperature will reach 86 degrees. I'm meteorologist Jason Caterina on AM 560, The Answer.
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0: Smith had it exactly right when he described the MOU before the details were released, and how Vance was riding point and anticipated how that would go, and it went just about as well as he thought it would, which is to say, not well, which was my immediate reaction too, as we discussed for the last several weeks, particularly when Vance said things that were just impossible to believe. Frankly, insulting to one's intelligence, like the idea that the Iranians had turned over a new leaf and were ready to reject the last 47 years of their existence as a mistaken approach to relations with the United States. Sorry. We have to call things as they are. That was a ridiculous statement. Statements. Lee Smith writing in Tablet again, where things stand. The White House's Iran strategy looks out of sync, not because it's a sophisticated ploy to keep Tehran off guard. The United States is a superpower and doesn't have to devise some convoluted Levantine strategy to catch a mouse. The policy looks haphazard because the president has not decided to take back what has been under U.S. control for nearly a century. Trump has not decided, on winning. And he's talking about the Strait. He goes on to say, the Iranian officials who have so far survived Operation Epic Fury are likely to be more certain of victory now than ever before, since the regime has already absorbed very serious blows. It's difficult to see how hitting them more and hitting them harder will make any difference unless Trump decides to strike Iranians at what has long been understood to be their center of gravity, the Strait of Hormuz. Journalist asked Vance in the press briefing last week if that wasn't essentially the condition the administration had created with its phony ceasefires, fruitless negotiations, and tit-for-tat exchanges of fire, the question of quote-unquote forever wars. Vance's response, so far the Iranians are not showing any signs of wanting to give what you want them to give, said the journalist. That's the journalist, excuse me, addressing Vance. The plan right now is basically, when they misbehave, to keep bombing. Vance disagreed, saying it's not a forever war if Iranians violate the terms of an agreement and shoot commercial shipping, and we respond to it. As Lee Smith writes, that was the vice president's response, seemingly without understanding he was just rephrasing the question the journalist had put to him. Lee Smith goes on this matter of forever wars, which has divided MAGA to some extent. That's precisely the stuff America's forever wars have been made of. The continuation of hostilities without defining victory and making decisive moves to obtain it. The reason America doesn't win wars is not that it wants to turn tribal confederations into liberal democracies or teach surrealism to veiled schoolgirls or sow corruption abroad and reap the profits. Those are all effects of the fundamental problem, which is deciding, for whatever reasons, not to win. For Trump, the choices are stark. Either preside over another American war without resolve and go down in history as the American president who forfeited America's post-war birthright and lost the Strait, or decide to win. Some of the military analysts on Fox News didn't put it in those terms exactly, but suggested there is a path, but it requires, as Lee Smith is saying, decisiveness. Here's retired Lieutenant General Keith Kellogg.
1: Flies both of those as strategic targets, either by occupation or whatever it's going to take. You basically control their economy. If you control their economy, I think they start to break. You're looking at strategic targets. You're not talking about a grand ground invasion of Iran. You can't get there. It's too hard to do. The country is too large. I've seen war games on that. You just can't get to it. So he does something strategically, and he takes these targets out, being Karg Island and the Straits of Hormuz.
0: Retired General Jack Keane offered other things that can be done.
2: Is we can put more pressure on the Iranians by going after their national infrastructure. Some of that was discussed right here. And that's power plants, it's energy sources, It's airports, it's ports. It's, you want to also isolate Iran completely from the countries that surround it, that they're trading with and getting things out and getting things in, because so much is being denied for them at sea. So there's a lot of things that can be done here to bend them to our will. In the minds of the both military commanders on the IDF and CENTCOM, we had about 2 weeks to finish it. And that's still out there. I think the sooner we finish it, the sooner we end the problem with oil prices and the rest of it. The longer we drag this out, the longer you have that problem existing. I'm not minimizing the problem. I think, listen, political objectives, economic objectives are real issues. Every president has to contend with them. And how you balance that against military objectives and dealing with this regime is the president's decision. And I respect that decision. But there is a means here. We can finish these guys and put them in a place where they're on the pathway to collapse. And I think we're on the pathway now.
0: Stephen Bucci served America for 3 decades as an Army Special Forces officer and top Pentagon official. Now a visiting fellow in the Heritage Foundation's Allison Center for Foreign Policy Studies. Stephen, thanks for joining us as always.
3: It's my pleasure. Thank you for having me.
0: So what about what Lee Smith said? It's up to Trump right now to decide if he wants to win or go down as the American president who forfeited America's post-war birthright and lost the Strait. And if you agree with that formulation, then what do you have to say about the observations of Kellogg and Keene?
3: Well, I don't agree 100% with Lee. I think he's being a little dramatic. He's a wonderful writer, and he was writing very emotionally there. I think we do need to finish it. I think that is the way forward. I never had a lot of faith in an ability to do it by negotiations with the present regime that's there. Those guys are just too much of true believers who are willing to die and take their whole nation with them, because they think they're doing what God wants them to do. It's a little, you know, they don't negotiate things like that away. So I think the whole thing about America's birthright for the last 100 years, and, you know, no offense, we don't have a birthright to the Straits of Hormuz,
0: yeah,
3: but we controlled it after the war,
0: right?
3: In World War II, and it made sense to keep it. It's never been Iran's. That was, you know, to suddenly make that a negotiating point was kind of nutty. But as we talked about before, you know, the president really wanted to do this with negotiations rather than just obliterate the country. Again, this idea that because we're still fighting now, we're somehow in a forever war. You know, no offense to all these people who come up with that nonsense, but wars don't get over with in 2 weeks, hardly anywhere. You know, I mean, you can go in and do a raid in less than 2 weeks, but if you're talking about significant strategic objectives, it's not going to happen in 2 weeks.
0: Yeah, but here,
3: and
0: here,
3: anybody who says if it goes beyond that, we're in some sort of, you know,
0: forever war, right?
3: But forever war, that's just stupid.
0: Well, but here's the thing, though. The president has created that problem to some extent, because it was four or 5 weeks, and this thing is over, and then while negotiations were going on, he's not formally, but rhetorically rolling out the mission accomplished banner over and over again. And so, you know, it's an expectations game, and he created those expectations significantly. The other thing I want to get you to respond to is, you know, how many weeks does it take to figure out that this is not going anywhere? Gay Ayatollah Motaba, Khamenei, on his ex account, whoever writes for him, the repeated breaches of the agreement by the great Satan regarding the MOU signed by the presidents of Iran and the U.S. have once again laid bare a fundamental truth. The signature of the U.S. president is utterly worthless and devoid of credibility, blah, blah, blah. But then Aragachi, the foreign minister, said to, now this is, you know, state-run TV, so you say, take it with a grain of salt, everything that comes there, but it's an interesting thing to say, saying that he hasn't actually talked to Khamenei, who is reportedly out of the country. So now we were negotiating all this time with somebody who's not even talking to ostensibly the guy in charge, and all of it, it feels like a game of, you know, whack-a-mole anyway, because they're, you know, the idea that there's some moderate element that is trying to force its way through the thicket of extremists to get a deal with the United States that they'll abide was ridiculous from the face. So, I mean, how, this was 2 months of this, pointless back and forth.
3: I'm with you on that. I think this was not a worthwhile effort. You know, the president, who, you're right, who does declare victory over and over again, you know, that's a bad habit. That's not good public relations, and it's darn sure not good policy. I think we need to, as we've done in the last 9 days, we need to turn up the heat. We need to expand the target list beyond just the stuff on the Straits. We're still not sinking every vessel that comes off of the shore, you know, anything that can shoot missiles or anything like that. Why we allow that to continue, I don't know. I think that's a bad policy. Same with anything that flies. We should have enough assets there to make sure that anything that flies, whether it's a, you know, Radio Shack drone or, you know, something bigger or a missile, it should get shot down as soon as it gets launched. We can have that kind of coverage, but we don't seem to be willing to do that. I think going after the infrastructure, as General Keane talked about, it's time. And frankly, you know, the reason for not doing that prior to this is we wanted that stuff to be there so when the Iranian people can be back in charge, they don't have to rebuild everything. Right now, I think the Iranian people would be thrilled to see all that infrastructure go down if it gets rid of this regime.
0: Well, so that,
3: and we need to come to that same conclusion.
0: So, I mean, that's with respect to essentially destroying Karg Island, to taking it and occupying it, or more likely destroying it. And, you know, that's another question too. If the energy secretary is right, Chris Wright was on this week yesterday saying that there are about 14 million barrels a day coming out of the Gulf between the pipeline workarounds, as well as ships that are still moving through the Strait, and now that America is reasserting itself, will be moving through the Strait. Asserted. So we're about two-thirds of post-conflict levels. So if we're that close in this context, then why would you hesitate to further isolate the Iranians and take away their means of self-sustainability, and that would seemingly include taking out Karg Island?
3: Yeah, I don't know why not. I would have done it a while ago, and I think that we should do it now. And not just Karg Island. I mean, there's other infrastructure that is there that can put more pressure on the regime. It will have some effect on the civilian population, but it's not exclusively civilian targeting. It's not like the Iranians hit a desalination plant in Kuwait. That's kind of a little sketchy, but the, you know, the bridges, the electrical production, all that stuff, that's fair game, and we should be hitting that, because as we do that, that one, pressures the government, but two, energizes the people to realize the government, their own government, are the ones that are screwing up here.
0: Well,
3: and they need to rise up.
0: Well, the hitting the desalination plant in Kuwait is raises the issue you've sort of raised before, which is what exactly is their capacity to retaliate, and why haven't we taken out whatever's remaining with respect to that capacity? Because desalination plants in the Middle East are sort of important when you don't have access, when you don't have rain and you don't otherwise have access to water in country like Iran does, and that's the situation with a lot of these Gulf countries. So that could be debilitating for our erstwhile Gulf state allies if that was allowed to continue, or there wasn't some sort of coordinated response to that threat. And so what is the problem in your estimation? I mean, do they have launchers that are sort of shrouded in civilian areas that were worried about mass civilian casualties if we go after their ballistic missile launch areas, or what is it? Why can't, if we have air superiority, then why can't we lay all of this bare and take it out?
3: It's when you're down to the level that they're down to, you know, they're not like batteries of missiles that are easily spotted, or they are, they're one and two missile kind of packages that are mobile and spread around. Mm. And, you know, it's not impossible to hide them, but it's also not that easy to find them when they're down to this level. You know, when they were at 100%, they're everywhere. Targets are kind of easy to find. Now they're down, they estimate at about, you know, probably 85 to 90% attrition. That 10%, it's not that much to hide in a big country.
0: Yeah.
3: So, you know, we're still trying to target them, but they're not that tough to hide.
0: There, President Trump wanted congressional Republicans to include Iran in the Russia sanctions bill that was supported by Lindsey Graham, you know, sort of a do it for Lindsey with both of them, Russia and Iran. Is there a new series of sanctions that would be particularly impactful in your estimation as it pertains to, well, both, but specifically Iran?
3: They should close down any loopholes that are left, any bennies that they got along the way, either in the past or recently, all should be shut down. They should be allowed no commerce with anyone that we can stop. And anybody who does business with them, we should go after them and sanction them, because that's the only way to stop people from doing that. And then the embargo, the physical blocking of their ability to go in and out, needs to get ramped up even higher so that nothing goes through. And again, if it's got an Iranian flag on it, or we know it's really an Iranian ship, but it's got somebody else's flag, we should either capture it or take it out.
0: What do you make of this report circulating that Iran is seriously considering a ground incursion into Kuwait to seize U.S. military bases, trying to expand the war?
3: They could try that, but their ground forces have proven to be pretty inept. You know, that the Iraqis beat them before. They really don't have. They've not spent a lot on their regular ground forces. All of their money goes to the IRGC, which is much smaller and much more focused on internal repression than actually fighting a war. So I don't think they have the capability to do that. And they know if they did, they would very quickly, you know, with us not having to go into Iran, they would lose that military force probably in total within a day or two.
0: If they did invade Kuwait, would that require a ground forces response from us?
3: Not initially, no. You could just take them out from standoff as they tried to come in. But eventually, I think we'd probably go in and make sure there was nothing left on the other side of the border.
0: Mm-hmm. On the three soldiers who were killed over the weekend, what if anything should we do? I mean, I understand nothing is fail safe here, but what should we do with respect to our bases in places like Jordan and other Gulf states that are clearly being targeted by Iran, which of course we knew from the beginning?
3: We need to just make sure we've got as much air defense capability in there as we can get. As much detection capability, all of our AWACS aircraft, that sort of thing. Maybe we need to upgun that a little bit to make sure we can spot and take out anything that Iran shoots at any of our bases, and just defend it more effectively. We're pretty good at that, but occasionally things get through. A couple of those guys were hurt dealing with a drone that was actually already shot down.
0: Yeah, right.
3: Drone. You know, that's unfortunate.
0: I wanted to get your response to quickly to something else too. We talked for an hour about it before you joined us, and that was Rubio's speech at the Resurgence of Political Terrorism conference last week, in which he said, among other things, this is what's required for counterterrorism agencies and coordinated operations among Western countries with respect to the threat that leftist-inspired violence poses.
4: These are not distinct and isolated cells. They are interconnected networks. They do not recognize our borders. They do not believe, in fact, in the nation state itself. They coordinate, they communicate, they travel, they train, and they act together, sharing the same infrastructure, sharing the same enemies, sharing the same mission. Antifa militants and their comrades travel from across Europe and to the Americas to participate in each other's attacks, to funnel propaganda and training materials and target information through shared encrypted channels, moving through underground networks of safe houses and finance, and sustain their operations through transnational funds.
0: And so Rubio's point is that essentially is that we need to reorient and really expand our counterterrorism interdiction with respect to leftist violence. It's not just, it is still Islamist in nature, but it's not just Islamist in nature.
3: I think you're spot on with that. You have to be a little careful because you could take from his remarks that they're like, is it some sort of international council of bad guys somewhere sitting coordinating all this? There really isn't that. There is a lot of cooperation. There's people calling one another. There's a lot of mutual support, but it's not quite as cohesive as one could imply from Rubio's remarks. The secretary's a great speaker. He can be very dramatic too, but I would not, put that level on it. There's not all the James Bond villains sitting around a table figuring out how to do all this stuff. There's a bunch of groups who are chasing their interests, and where those interests coincide with another group's interests, they work together.
0: Right. I mean, well, it's sort of like we talked about with respect to Islamist terrorist cells for the last 25 or 35 years, which is part of the challenge is they're decentralized. And that's sort of the same thing here.
3: Exactly.
0: Stephen Bucci served America for 3 decades as an Army Special Forces officer and top Pentagon official. Now a visiting fellow in the Heritage Foundation's Allison Center for Foreign Policy Studies. Stephen, thank you as always.
3: It's my pleasure. Thanks for having me.
0: And you join us on the AlphaWealthGroup.com. Angela.
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0: Coming up at 7:37, we'll talk to former BBC foreign correspondent Ian Williams about Trump's speech on election integrity from last week. And among other things, the Chinese Communist Party's Operation Dragon Bridge. That's at 7:37. Now we check the headlines.
8: 7:35, 66 degrees in the QC Kinetics newsroom. There's an air quality alert remaining in effect through Monday evening. A man shot and killed in a fight in Chicago's Lincoln Park neighborhood. That fight broke out around 11:45 in the 2200 block of North Lincoln Avenue last night. Someone pulled a gun and shot a 30-year-old man. That victim was rushed to nearby Advocate Illinois Masonic Medical Center and later pronounced dead. Two people were injured in a crash involving a moped in the far northern suburbs Sunday afternoon. The crash happened around 1:45 at Delaney Road and Zupac Drive in Wandsworth.
9: President Trump wants Iran included in a Russia sanctions bill. And the Pentagon has released the names of two more American soldiers killed in the conflict with Iran. Here's Fox's Jonathan Savage.
10: First Lieutenant James Tyler Fian and Private Isabella Gonzalez were killed in an Iranian attack in Jordan last week. They died defending against Iranian ballistic missile and drone attacks. First Lieutenant Fian was 25 and from Eva Beach, Hawaii. Private Gonzalez, just 19, came from Carrollton, Texas. A third U.S. soldier is missing, but remains have been found. The latest fatality took place in northern Iraq when an American service member was killed during the controlled detonation of an Iranian drone. Jonathan Savage, Fox News.
9: Forecasters say Tropical Depression 2 will become Tropical Storm Bertha before the end of the day. The death toll from two earthquakes in Venezuela has grown to more than 5,200. Meantime, a powerful earthquake overnight ripped through Peru in the Andes region, killing at least five, leaving hundreds displaced. And Pause Chicago is expanding outside the city to the northwest suburbs. The animal shelter broke ground late yesterday afternoon on the rest

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0: Central Service commuters. There's a train stopped at Wheeling this morning after a pedestrian was struck, and trains are halted in both directions for the moment. Delays on the Stevenson. You've got a disabled vehicle, left lane block, outbound at King Drive. Also have stop-and-go delays on the inbound side, Harlem into Kedzie. The Ike, report of an accident, left lane blocked, inbound at Harlem Avenue. 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Chicago's Morning Answer continues next. Now a check of your forecast in the Air Right Heating and Cooling Weather Center. Partial sunshine. There could be a late day thunderstorm. And again, that air quality a bit reduced today. We'll have a high near 86.
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3: Top of the morning, Dan Proft here. So President Trump spent a lot of time talking about Chinese Communist Party efforts to interfere with the 2020 election. His good buddy Xi, that he has such a great relationship with. This is in pertinent part what Trump had to say, and documents released to this effect to buttress these claims somewhat on Chinese Communist Party election sabotage operations.
4: The cover-up of this colossal security breach is even more disturbing in light of the additional information showing that China engaged in other election-related activities to undermine my first administration and our 2020 campaign. They did not want, and they just didn't want it. They fought like hell not to have it, Donald Trump, to win, and for good reason. As the documents we are releasing show, CIA reporting explicitly stated, and I quote, in mid-2018, the Chinese Communist Party's policy was to leverage all domestic and foreign elements that were opposed to the U.S. president in an effort to reduce the U.S. president's votes and make him resign or prevent his reelection. Isn't that nice? Also, in mid...
3: He also talked about the raw intel from the FBI that was more specific in terms of Chinese communist aims, manufacturing ballots.
4: These are exact quotes from the CIA reporting. The name of the person doing the quote is now under review, but it gets even worse. Raw intelligence obtained by the FBI in 2020, yet buried by rogue bureaucrats, stated that China's activities even included an attempt to manufacture illegal ballots for Joe Biden. Documents show that during this period, dozens of significant CIA and NSA reports about China's election targeting were kept out of the presidential briefing. These were briefings I would get almost every day. Everything was kept out that was of importance. One email among intelligence analysts admitted that they had, quote, deliberately massaged the presidential daily briefing to withhold information regarding Chinese activities related to the election. Another official inside the FBI wrote that she was running, quote, a shadow government, unquote, to keep intelligence about China's election meddling from becoming known and to keep it away from the honorable press. Other officials who witnessed such efforts perceived the motivations to be blatantly political.
3: The FBI agent he's talking about is former Deputy Assistant Director for Counterintelligence, Nikki Flores, who we'll address in a second with our next guest. I think there's a missed opportunity in that speech for Trump. There's a couple. I think our next guest has one of them. The other one I would suggest is with respect to the Hunter Biden laptop and the 51 who said it was a Russian disinformation campaign. I mean, had all the earmarks of a Russian disinformation campaign. I want to get to that as well. But this, of course, was all the predicate to say Congress needs to pass the Save America Act. And on that score, here's the latest, greatest effort instigated by the House trying to get the Senate to go along kicking and screaming. House Budget Committee Chairman Jody Arrington on passing the Save America Act as part of a reconciliation bill, and hoping that J.D. Vance is there to cast the tie-breaking vote as needed.
5: Well, you'll have the presiding officer as our vice president, so I believe you will. Even if you lost a couple of Republicans, I can't imagine why anybody would oppose an 80-20 issue and basic safeguards like voter ID. But even if we lost two or three Republicans, with the vice president in the chair, we can do it. Also, they may have voted, the Republicans in the Senate who opposed it may have opposed it on procedural grounds because they didn't want to nuke the filibuster. You don't have to do that in reconciliation. We just have to make a material budget impact argument to the parliamentarian who advises the presiding officer. So there's a path to succeed here and not undermine what some Republicans would think is a procedural principle on the filibuster.
3: Ian Williams is a former foreign correspondent for the BBC, Channel 4 News, and NBC, author of Vampire State, The Rise and Fall of the Chinese Economy. Ian, thanks for joining us again.
6: Good morning, Dan. A pleasure, as always.
3: So the you write about what we all heard Trump reference last week in terms of Chinese communist skullduggery. But that wasn't the real election plot that we should focus on, according to your piece in The Spectator.
6: No, I think there's a far bigger picture here. I think the question of who the Chinese government wanted to win the 2020 election is more open to interpretation, really. If you look at the debate that was going on back then in Beijing, I mean, there was some argument for supporting Trump because they thought they could do a deal with him. They thought that was somebody who they could do business with. But I think the bigger picture is that around that time, China changed the way it did its disinformation. It became far more Russian. And I think it's even more serious than Trump made out, because China has been targeting the democratic system itself. It's been looking to inflame tensions, to aggravate social and racial divisions, to poke at open wounds, if you like. And I think in many ways that's far more dangerous and far more far-reaching than trying to look for whether China was looking to influence individual voting. I mean, I think, yes, it's almost certainly China got its hands on voter records. That's what it does. It goes after these big data sets and looks for different ways of leveraging them. But I think the bigger picture here is that China's influence operation are now among the world's most expansive and effective. And the target is democratic societies and America in particular, not just who's going to win a particular election.
3: The campaign was called Dragon Bridge. Can you describe sort of what this, how this campaign was prosecuted?
6: Yeah, Dragon Bridge, also known as camouflage, this was something discovered by cybersecurity investigators in 2019. It was the world's biggest disinformation campaign that had yet been discovered, and it involved hundreds of thousands of front organizations, ranging from China state media, from diplomats, through to vast networks of bots, of robotic networks, pumping out disinformation, amplifying conspiracy theories. It was initially set up just before COVID, and its initial target was COVID, spreading disinformation. You know, you recall when AIDS first emerged, the Soviets had a big campaign to try and paint that as an American conspiracy, as a secret weapon developed by Washington. Well, China did much the same for COVID. And I think at that time, 2018, 2019, Dragon Bridge tended to concentrate on issues which China felt strongly about, defensive, if you like, Hong Kong, Taiwan, Xinjiang province. You saw a lot of data coming out, a lot of evidence of severe repression against the Uyghur population there. And China reacted by putting out videos of happy Uyghurs being grateful for Communist Party benevolence. Absurd. But that was the state of disinformation back then. But I think Dragon Bridge marked a turning point when China began to insert itself in the most contentious debates in the U.S., racial, social, conspiracy theories, in a way of trying to inflame tension and stir things up. And this has been developing ever since. You recall down the Hawaii wildfires in 2023, when what turned out to be a whole host of China front organizations was spreading disinformation that this was a weather weapon that had been developed
3: right.
6: and had escaped from a U.S. lab. So I think this bigger picture, in a sense, is far more serious than who had electoral gain. It's about trying to undermine U.S. democracy and to try and inflame tensions in a way which potentially is very, very damaging.
3: Well, there's these clandestine efforts from foreign actors, and then there's fifth column actors like Nikki Flores, I mentioned. Catherine Herridge, great investigative journalist, confirms reporting that Ron Johnson confirmed Nikki Flores was one of the FBI agents who gave him and Chuck Grassley a defensive briefing about a Russian disinformation campaign targeting the Biden family. Johnson said he believes the FBI's defensive briefing was designed to discourage senators from pursuing the Hunter Biden laptop and to lay the groundwork for the false narrative of October of 2020 that Hunter Biden's laptop was part of a Russian influence operation. And she was the one who, as you heard Trump quote, wrote in a memo, "I'm basically running a shadow government across the FBI at this point." That's a direct quote verbatim. So what about those fifth column actors in the FBI and intel agencies that, and this is where I think maybe Trump could have spent more time and been more specific about this internal threat.
6: I think certainly he could have done. This exists, has been the evidence that you've described. And I think that we need to understand what China is doing as very much complementing and inflaming this. It's not doing this in a vacuum. And when you do have domestic actors working alongside, whether consciously or not, it makes it all the more dangerous. And also, Dan, we're seeing with the emergence of AI models, the ability to create more plausible narratives, to create more plausible profiles. So stuff that maybe just a few years ago you'd look at and you'd think, hey, that's absurd. Now you think, well, is it because things are more cleverly put together? This is where some of these big data sets come in as well, whether it's voter records, the hacking of the U.S. Office of Personnel Management, Equifax, all this personal data, and the ability of AI and machine learning to look for patterns in this, to look for targets, whether that be for disinformation or for other purposes. So, we're entering a whole different ball game here, and the sort of tactics that we used to associate with the Soviet Union and then Russia, looking for disruption, for sabotage, to undermine, China is now adopting. It's moving well away from the old defensive disinformation that we used to associate it, and has now embraced these Russian type tactics.
3: Well, right, and unfortunately, so are our intel agencies, and I just think this needed equal weight in that speech. I go to what Holman Jenkins wrote in the Wall Street Journal, which I agree with. Get your reaction. He wrote, "Mr. Trump's obsession with 2020 election would carry less weight with millions of voters if they saw the media with a tinge of honesty facing up to the one action by any country's intelligence operatives that may actually have changed a presidential outcome." And he's talking about the disinformation campaign surrounding the Hunter Biden laptop, which we actually have some, after election polling that suggests it would have changed the election. So, I mean, it's a circumstantial case, but it's a pretty strong one. And, the irony of all this talk of Russia and China is Holman Jenkins's point. That's the one action by any country's intelligence operatives that may have changed the outcome of 2020 was our own.
6: Yeah, I mean, it, it's one of the issues, I think, which you've pointed at there is this, by over-obsessing with 2020 and the electoral process, you miss this bigger picture, whether it's the issues that you describe with domestic intelligence agencies or the malign programs of Russia and China. Because this is very much playing into their tactics, because they're looking at the issues which are of most contention, most controversial at home, and looking for ways that they can leverage those, ways that they can poke at wounds. And it's not all happening in a vacuum. These two things need to be seen together. And when you have too much of a focus on the process of the 2020 election, it can miss the far more dangerous trends that are underway.
3: Ian Williams, former foreign correspondent for BBC Channel 4 News and NBC, author of Vampire State, The Rise and Fall of the Chinese Economy. Ian, thanks so much, as always. Appreciate it.
6: A pleasure, Dan.
3: And Ian joined us on the AlphaWealthGroup.com answer line.
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3: All right, coming up in the 8 o'clock hour, at the bottom of the 8 o'clock hour, Will Chamberlain from the Article 3 Project will talk a little bit more, perhaps, about the Save America Act, as well as updating the state of play with immigration law enforcement. Tom Homan was ubiquitous over the weekend, giving status updates, which is why he is the indispensable executive in the administration, in my view, on the core deliverable for the Trump administration, and that's border security and deportations. It's now 8 o'clock on AM 560 WIND.
0: They are mourning in Eva Beach, Hawaii, and Carrollton, Texas. I'm Dave Anthony, Fox News. The hometowns of the two American soldiers identified this morning by the War Department killed in an Iranian attack Friday on a U.S. base in Jordan. Army First Lieutenant Tyler Fien and Private Isabella Gonzalez. President Trump told reporters last night,
9: "Well, we feel very badly, but you know, those great people, those great patriots were out there fighting that Iran cannot have a nuclear weapon."
0: A third American service member was also hit in Friday's attack.
10: The U.S. military is still working to identify the third soldier. A fourth soldier was killed in northern Iraq during a controlled detonation of an unexploded Iranian drone.
0: Fox's Trey Yingston, Tel Aviv, also details another night of American bombing.
10: A ninth consecutive night of U.S. strikes hit Iran overnight. According to CENTCOM, military command centers, surveillance sites, maritime capabilities, surveillance systems, and drone and missile launch positions were hit.
0: The UK has a new leader. Keir Starmer resigned as Prime Minister this morning. Andy Burnham replaced him.
11: "I will bring forward a new plan for Britain."
0: He's their seventh Prime Minister in 10 years.
12: Prime Minister Burnham says he wants to bring back hope.
11: "I will put the care of people at the heart of everything I do. I will give this my all."
12: Burnham remains an unknown quantity even to Brits. 40% in a recent poll couldn't recognise the UK's new Prime Minister. He'll spend the summer unveiling a series of policies, likely moving the UK to the left.
0: It's Fox's Jonathan Savage. A tropical storm is expected to form today in the Gulf. It'll be named Bertha. It's a depression now.
13: Currently, it's producing some strong thunderstorms moving along the Florida Panhandle. There's still questions on the exact track. Does this move into Louisiana midweek and we're done with it? Or does it stay down to the south, gets a little bit stronger, and produces an issue for Texas and western Louisiana?
0: That's Fox weather meteorologist Britta Merwin. 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
14: 802, 65 degrees. Sunshine for now, but some heavy weather on the way. In our QC Kinetics newsroom, also want to remind you that there is an air quality alert that remains in effect through the evening hours. In Chicago's Lincoln Park neighborhood, a man was shot and killed in a fight. It happened Sunday night around
0: 11:45 in the 2200 block of North Lincoln Avenue, where a 30-year-old man was struck by gunfire, taken to Advocate Illinois Masonic Medical Center, where he was later pronounced dead. The man died after being stabbed in North Chicago. Officers found that victim after midnight. The man was in his 30s, a name not been released. Lake County police rescued three swimmers struggling to stay afloat in a lake on Saturday afternoon. Police tell us the group had been drinking and became separated from a rental boat during a bachelor party. And a bankruptcy hearing today could determine whether Hawthorne Racecourse is sold and redeveloped for another use. Now, the track's owners filed for bankruptcy in February, and a judge is now expected to consider that proposed sale. Chicago sports, first-place White Sox over the Blue Jays, 3-0, and a Sunday win for the Cubs over the Twins, 10-1. 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
15: I'm Elizabeth McDonald, and this is the Fox Business Report.
16: Samsung is planning job cuts and relocations as it prepares to move its consumer electronics headquarters from New Jersey to Texas. Reuters says workers in both New Jersey and Texas are impacted. The company confirms that 739 people working in Englewood Cliffs, New Jersey, are either being relocated or let go. It just opened new offices in New Jersey last September. Discount European airline Ryanair reported a weaker profit in the recent quarter. It was impacted by lower fares and higher fuel costs. Ryanair lowered fares 6% in the quarter. It says passengers are booking closer to the departure because of heightened uncertainty. Crude oil prices are higher this morning after renewed tensions in the Iran conflict. That's your Fox Business Report. I'm Jenny Coselda. Invested in you.
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2: Hi, Dr. Huber here with Marty. Marty and I were at the Cigar Festival 2026, and we're here listening to Sean Thompson's show. And Marty told me about he has a sinus problem that Virago seemed to help.
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0: 809. Check of the roads in the Team Hochberg Traffic Center, and we've gotten busy. Accident, express lanes on the Kennedy. Inbound at California, it's being shoved off onto the right-hand shoulder. The Ike, really slow inbound between 25th and Ashland. The Stevenson jamming up Harlem to Kedzie. Stop-and-go traffic on Lakeshore Drive northbound between Bryn Mawr and Hollywood. Route 53 northbound between the Ike and Kirchhoff. You have those delays, and a reminder, Metra North Central service. Trains are stopped at Wheeling, inbound and outbound, due to a train striking a pedestrian. Traffic, a service of Salem Surround, a local digital marketing agency. Go to surroundchicago.com today. Chicago's Morning Answer continues next. But now a check of your forecast in the Airrite Heating and Cooling Weather Center.
23: Today will bring a mix of sun and clouds with the possibility of a strong thunderstorm in some areas later this afternoon. Expect reduced air quality due to wildfire smoke with the chance of storms bringing damaging winds and hail. The high temperature will reach 86 degrees. I'm meteorologist Jason Caterina on AM 560, The Answer.
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0: want to go back to the idea that the next 250 for America is going to necessarily have to be fought out in the classrooms, classroom by classroom, school by school, largely. Not exclusively, but largely. And a speech that Catherine Burble sang, known as Britain's strictest headmistress. She is the University of Oxford grad who is the headmaster at Michaela Community School in London. She's excellent, excellent on this topic of Indian extraction, interestingly. Catherine Burble sang on what happened in the West to bring us to this point that in part Marco Rubio outlined in his speech that we've talked quite a bit about this morning because it merits it. What happened in the West, in the classroom, and what needs to happen going forward.
1: The culture shift comes from what children learn at school and online. Ask any young person what history they learned at school, and they'll tell you, Hitler. Ask them what else? Slavery. Ask them what else? American civil rights. In fact, what little they know of history will be all about black and brown people fighting for equality against the white man. Women fighting men for the vote. Gay and trans people fighting for various rights. Our young people have been taught that history is simply one long story about various groups struggling under the oppressive dead white man. Out with Dickens, Shakespeare, Kipling, and Wordsworth. We must decolonize. History is taught through an oppressor lens. The triangular slave trade, white men held the power. What about Britain ending the slave trade? More than a quick mention, if at all? No. What of the Arab slave trade that lasted three times as long as the triangular slave trade? No. Okay, so GCSE history in Britain is often taught as migration through time. So the idea that Britain has always been a land of immigrants is embedded in our children's heads. Most schools would prefer to concentrate learning about the tiny number of black people who existed in Tudor England over a thorough analysis of England's break from Rome. Medieval history becomes her story and is told through the eyes of Eleanor of Aquitaine, because after all, she was a woman. Not to mention weeks on King Mansa Musa of Mali, because he was a black Muslim. His bearing on British institutions, laws, and faith is non-existent. And the fact that he is said to have been the richest man in history, thanks in part to his massive slave-owning society, is a detail somehow that teachers rarely ever teach. But it isn't just our schools. It's our general culture, too. Take your kids to a museum or an art gallery in any Western country, and you'll find the same narrative. As an example, when learning about aviation in London's Science Museum and the extraordinary feat that is man making massive machines move in the sky, a write-up on the wall explains that women and black people were historically barred from aviation schools and the military. Similarly, James Watt, the man who invented the steam engine and is considered the founder of the Industrial Revolution, has a write-up on the wall explaining that his early career involved slave trafficking, with a bonus analysis of the whole of Britain's complicity in the slave trade. They flatten the entire human story and all of its complexities into the narrative of oppressor and oppressed, leaving young people unable to see the world in any other terms.
0: Flatten the history. That's a good phrase. And it produces people like AOC, who has essentially applied exactly what Burble Singh said to every issue. She's not the only one. She's just, I don't know. She doesn't strike me as one of the more skilled practitioners, but she strikes her party as it, her movement as it.
2: I don't support the filibuster. I don't support elements of this institution that we know, were founded on Jim Crow.
0: I mean, what do you even say to that? It's so ahistorical, but that's sort of the point. That's Burble Singh's point. Everything is seen through the lens of oppressor and oppressed, as we've talked about a lot, but it just flattens history. And all you have to do is throw out slavery, Jim Crow. It doesn't matter if it's ahistorical. It doesn't matter if the timing doesn't match up. doesn't matter if the background gives lie to that statement. Something I support or oppose, and I just attach something that appeals to the identitarian addled neo-Bolsheviks, or something that antagonizes them like it antagonizes me, the filibuster. The means to do it is just this: we're striking a blow against Jim Crow. I believe the filibuster was used in the first session of the Senate, and it's, you know, evolved over the centuries now. But again, that sort of textured conversation about any issue is completely beside the point, because so many people have no ability to participate meaningfully in that conversation, have no idea what we're talking about, including people like AOC, frankly. So what do we do about it? Back to Burbulsing.
3: Is that slavery was not about race, and it's important. It was not about race. The only reason we think it's about race is because philosophers like David Hume in the 18th century ranked human beings and put Africans at the bottom, saying that they had no souls. The Enlightenment imposed the concept of race on a practice that had been going on for centuries in order to justify that practice. And why did they have to justify it? And this is the point. Because people in the West began to question slavery's moral validity. The fact is that people of all colors own slaves, both as part of the Atlantic slave trade and outside of it. In the United States and Caribbean, black people owned thousands of black slaves, and so did the Native Americans. Nearly 20,000 of the Native American five civilized tribes sided with the Confederacy during the Civil War, fighting to keep slavery alive. 28% of the black population who were free in New Orleans pledged their support to the Confederacy. All of the 13 southern states of the Confederacy had substantial numbers of black slave owners. There were more than 250,000 free blacks, and nearly 4,000 of them were slave masters who owned more than 20,000 slaves. The practice of slavery was legal, after all. We need to remember that governments did not own slaves. Slave owners did. In fact, the U.S. government fought a war to end slavery. How much should the descendants of the 400,000 Union soldiers who lost their lives fighting to free the slaves pay to the descendants of the slaves they freed? It's bizarre to suggest that human beings should inherit the outrage of the deeds of their parents. Should the child of a mass murderer be sent to prison because of his father's crime? No. In America, in the main, it was the Democrats who owned slaves, and the Democrats who in the main passed and enforced Jim Crow laws. It was also the Democrats who founded the Ku Klux Klan. Should the current Democratic Party be held responsible for this? No. We do not inherit the sins of our fathers.
0: So, what do we do about it? Tell the whole story, like she just did. There's an example on that topic of slavery, since that is central to any discussion of American history at most schools, government and private, these days. Tell the whole story. And don't allow the teachers' union apparatchiks to cower you by saying, oh, you're trying to whitewash history and slavery and the transgressions of American men and women throughout the ages. Yeah, some horrible things we've done to each other. And it should all be hashed out, but it should be hashed out in that way, too, where the complete story and the questions to consider in terms of how you think about what happened, how it was addressed, and what its relevance today should be in terms of policymaking. I mean, again, understanding of it, but in terms of prospective policymaking too, since that's the basis of these positions that particularly one of the two major parties is taking. 312-642-5600, alphawealthgroup.com, call and text line. This is why the classroom is the battleground for the next 250. Exactly what Burbulsing laid out about what's happening and a substantive example of what should be happening. The complete story. Not just the Howard Zinn portion of the story. Gary in Naperville, you're on Chicago's Morning Answer.
4: Hey, thanks a lot, Dan, for this topic. And I actually did a doctorate in the history of education, and I can say from my own experiences, I was probably shocked when I went from schools in the 50s and 60s, where you had history class, learning the more classical way of everything, including American history. And all of a sudden, I'm teaching in schools where the textbooks have changed to social studies. They've changed to their presentation of things, like was just articulated by that lady, more negative towards America. But that's why we got to realize what a big challenge it is, because when these teachers have been conditioned, you know, because I'm an old man now here, I'm 70, almost 72. The young generation, it was totally immersed in the wrong philosophy. And what they did too, and this is nothing against women, but when schools were more mixed with men and women, just like today, you know, we approached these issues a little differently. You know, like when I was in high school, almost all the teachers were men, and a lot of them had gone through World War II in Korea. And, you know, so they had a different approach towards some of these communist socialist things, you know, whereas now people are removed from that. So we need to, it's going to be a big challenge. But also don't attack all teachers, because one thing I liked in, you know, my career, there were more mature people coming into teaching as a second career, where, and they tend to be more conservative and less sold out on the what the universities were feeding.
0: 100%. Thanks for the call, Gary. Yeah, no, it's not an attack on all. It never is. It's not an attack on all teachers or all professors or all administrators. It's very specific based on conduct and the pedagogy that's deployed in the classroom. David, Rogers Park.
5: Hi, good morning. You make a lot of valid points. I just wanted to add one thing. It says in the 13 virtues of God's mercy that the children do inherit the sins of their fathers if they continue in those sins. So I think some of the hate, quote unquote, against slavery is, you know, still appropriate if people are still racist today. For example, I'm Jewish. My great grandparents went to the Holocaust. If there's still anti-Semites in Germany, I'm going to call them a Nazi, even though they didn't actually kill my family. So, you know, if people today are continuing racism and they still hate, or, you know, Jim Crow, not today, I'm talking about more like 50, 60 years ago, then I think it is appropriate to still question them about slavery. That's it.
0: Thanks for the call, David. I mean, yeah, that's fair if people are still engaged in the same ignorance as people from a bygone era, then sure, they deserve to be called out for such.
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0: Well, that debate stage in Maine with a bunch of the neo-Bolsheviks that were auditioning to replace the accused rapist Nazi who left the race, Graham Plantner. That was a Star Wars bar moment, wasn't it? Unfortunately, I don't think it's going to be Ashley Webb as the replacement, although it seems to be totally appropriate for Stephen King land up there, what it's become. Interestingly, the guy who was anticipated to be the replacement, going to be the replacement, Troy Jackson, Republican who became a leftist. So is Ashley Webb. Ashley Webb, this boy named Ashley, dad was a Republican state legislator in Maine. He was a I don't know if he was a Republican, but he was critical of the left recently until he decided to prance around pretending to be a woman. And when asked what his qualifications were for the Senate in that debate, said the following.
20: Ashley Webb, what qualifications do you have to serve in the U.S. Senate?
21: Oh, I ran for office several times. Didn't win, but didn't run. And then I'm a songwriter, and then I write my own books. And then I suppose my transparency, I wouldn't lie to the people, and I wouldn't deceive the people like we're being deceived right now. Like
0: transparency, I see what he did there.

0: I think Maine voters have a right to hear Ashley Webb's music before Election Day. Maybe before the decision's made, final decision is made on the replacement. I certainly would like to. Coming up at 8:38, we'll talk border and deportations with Will Chamberlain from the Article 3 Project. Now we check the headlines of Mike.
1: Reliving middle school, 1975. That's when that song came out.
0: Was that you were a Barry Manilow acolyte, I presume?
1: I was just in middle school.
0: Yeah.
1: But I do remember the songs.
0: Yeah. Well, that's beautiful.
1: Yeah. QC Kinetics newsroom time and 8:32. Air quality alert remains in effect through Monday night as more Canadian wildfire smoke will drift across the area. And beginning about 5:30, watch out for some severe weather crossing the area. A man was shot and killed in a fight in Chicago's Lincoln Park neighborhood. It happened last night around 11:45 in the 2200 block of North Lincoln Avenue. During the fight, someone pulled a gun and shot a 30-year-old. The victim taken to Advocate Ellinoy Masonic Medical Center, later pronounced dead. A man died after being stabbed early Sunday in North Chicago. Police officers say they found the victim around midnight. The man was rushed to a nearby hospital and later died. Police are continuing to investigate, and they have not announced any arrests. Attacks in the Middle East continue after the deaths of three American service members. Fox's Trey Yingst is in the Middle East.
2: A ninth consecutive night of U.S. strikes hit Iran. According to U.S. Central Command, a variety of different targets were hit, including Iranian military command centers, surveillance sites, maritime capabilities, missile and drone launch positions, and communications networks. The strikes do come after three U.S. service members were killed by an Iranian ballistic missile attack in Jordan on Friday. A fourth soldier was killed in northern Iraq during a controlled detonation of an unexploded Iranian drone. President Trump told Fox News last week that if Iran doesn't reach a deal, strikes will escalate this week to hit power plants and bridges.
1: It all comes as Iran's supreme leader is vowing to widen the war if the U.S. keeps attacking the Islamic Republic. White House border czar Tom Homan says he now thinks body cameras are very important when it comes to ICE-involved shooting.
3: You can have a cell phone camera from a witness on the side. You can have, you know, city cameras or whatever. But I want the American people to see what that officer sees when he makes, when he makes the decision, takes an action.
1: Holman made the comment on CBS's Face the Nation. A Bellwood police officer is facing a felony charge after prosecutors say he shared confidential information with a criminal suspect he knew. Investigators say 32-year-old Michael Davis photographed records from a state police database and then sent them to the suspect. Davis also allegedly advised the person involved to hide or sell a car connected to the case. Chicago sports. First place White Sox claim their series with the Blue Jays following a 3-0 win in Toronto. Well, the Cubs were 10-1 winners over the Twins, and they host Detroit tonight. The Blackhawks extend Connor Bedard, 5 years, $75 million. 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
4: 839, 71 degrees, Team Hochberg Traffic Center time. In Wheaton, an accident, Harrison and North Gary. Glen Ellen, an accident, Route 53, right at the Reagan, I-88. A reminder, Metro North Central service is stopped because of a pedestrian that was struck, so trains are not moving in either direction. Inbound and outbound train movement is stopped right before Wheeling. Route 53, got stop-and-go traffic heading into that construction zone northbound between the Ike and Kirchhoff. Lakeshore Drive jamming up Bryn Mawr up to Hollywood. Typical stop-and-go on the Stevenson inbound between Harlem and Kedzie. 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Chicago's Morning Answer continues next, but first, check of your forecast in the Air Right Heating and Cooling Weather Center. Partly sunny. Chance of afternoon thunderstorms will top out near 86.
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9: Top of the morning, Dan Proft here. Border security point man Tom Homan making the rounds on the Sunday talkies to deal with, well, what else is new? The open borders propaganda, the defund the ICE, abolish ICE propagandists, same people, and to update the state of operations as it pertains to removals, deportations. And even to counteract some of the cynical pronouncements from those who are supportive of the Trump administration's border security efforts, but thinks they're slowing down or losing interest. Tom Homan was there to say, no, we're not.
10: But prioritization of the worst of the criminals –

0: doesn't mean we forget about everybody else. And let me give you a clear example where we're at. So 60% of everybody we're arresting right now is a criminal, 40% are non-criminals. So we are arresting a lot of non-criminals. I think 60% criminal, 40% non-criminal is actually better than 40% non-criminal, 60% non-criminal. I just think it's better. But the numbers are what they are. Now, a few months ago, people were screaming and yelling. The numbers are down. Well, the government was shut down. DHS was shut down. But what happens when we got the reconciliation bill passed? Right now, we're up 40% over last year. So everybody says last year was a good year. It was a historic year last year. We arrested, deported more people than any present history last year. Right now, we're on a track of beating that by 40% right now. In June, ICE arrested more illegal aliens in June than any month in history. I looked at the numbers this morning. July looks like it's tracking to beat June. So look, we're hitting on all cylinders right now. We're doing a great job. But when it comes to removals, we had record number of removals last year. But here's what people don't understand. They say, we want more, we want more, we want more. It's not a simple case of arresting, deporting, arresting, deporting. There's a process to find them, and there's a whole process between the arrests and deportations. What people don't understand, despite all the pushback we're getting right now, there's over 100 nationwide injunctions against us for arrests, detention, removals. Over 100. That's more nationwide injunctions than every president in the history of this nation combined. So it's an all-out assault on the Trump administration. So we got over 100 nationwide injunctions. The government was shut down for months. We have a record number of habeas cases filed by radical judges, where I was told yesterday the number is around 65,000 people that we arrested that we had to release because of habeas cases out of radical judges. So there's a lot we're fighting against, but more than any other president. But even though we have all those struggles with the courts and the open borders agenda, we're still breaking records.
1: And, and to his point, he gave an example, Kathy Hochul announcing that she will not let sheriffs in the state of New York rent out their facilities to ICE. Well, okay, that's unfortunate, but
0: tell me you're supporting the immigrant community because you're going to force us for more collateral arrest, which I shouldn't have no problem with. And second of all, part of her thing she signed, we can no longer rent beds from sheriffs to hold illegal aliens, which means every illegal alien we arrest in New York, we're going to simply fly out of state. How does that benefit the immigrant community? I'm perfectly fine with it, but don't say you're doing this to protect the immigrant community because, you know, Griff, you know, you've been on a lot of operations. The immigrant community are victimized by criminal illegal aliens more than anybody.
1: Well, they don't care about that. Politicians like Kathy Hochul or Zoran Mamdani, they care about the larger DSA agenda. That's who they are in service to. And Mamdani said as much in a sit-down with Lulu Garcia-Navarro for her podcast when she asked him about asylum seekers at the border.
2: I think oftentimes we are forced into these false choices.
3: But would you have asylum seekers be able to, you know, for example, ask for asylum at the U.S.-Mexico border?
2: What is the law today? What are they legally entitled to do?
3: I mean, the law today, I mean, under President Trump, the law today is that they're not.
2: But in terms of international obligations, in terms
3: and that
2: of
3: is, and pre-existing. That has meant that the border has seen a dramatic drop in illegal crossings. So I guess that is the tension that a lot of people see.
2: I think that what we've found from the Republican administration has been a desire to make any and all immigration illegal.
1: Nice workaround. What's the law? Well, here's the law. Well, then there's international obligations, but she cut them off. What do you mean, international obligations to do what? We have domestic obligations to follow the law, right? Because he carries on so much all the time talking about how we're only going to do what's within the purview of the law. We're only going to do what's in our power when it comes to making pronouncements like examining whether or not they can arrest Bibi when he comes to visit the UN, which of course they can't. But that's the city of New York, that is. But, you know, we're going to do within the bounds of the law. He's always talking about that as a good flim-flam man will, even while seeking to undermine it rhetorically and substantively. International obligation, she should let him finish, or she should have followed up. What does that mean? Of course, by the way, you can still apply for asylum. You're just not released into this country willy-nilly like you were in the previous administration. For more on all this, please be joined by Will Chamberlain, senior counsel at the Article 3 Project. Will, thanks for joining us again. Appreciate it.
4: Thanks for having me.
1: So, it was good to hear from Tom Holman, and he's so good on this topic and so aggressive, proactive, really, in communicating, which is super helpful. I mean, I continue to say he's sort of the indispensable executive in the Trump administration. But I wanted to get something else that was announced by Trump, too, which is the use of something that hasn't been used, I guess, in 3 decades, the Alien Terrorist Removal Court, and how that can legitimately be used in furtherance of the agenda that Tom Holman is seeking to serve.
4: Yeah, so this is apparently a court created by statute in the 90s that hasn't ever been used before, that nobody's ever made a referral to, but I think it came up in the context of the Alien Enemies Act litigation. I think Judge Boasberg sort of asked government officials why they hadn't tried this one for the sort of expedited removal, but apparently it provides a much more expedited way to get alien terrorists out of the country. That said, because it's untested, we really don't know. Like, maybe the courts will move fast on this, but we've seen that with anything where there's like it hasn't been used before, things don't necessarily proceed with speed because everybody kind of has to figure out what the rules are, and they're starting only with the statute. There's no court rulings to sort of provide any color and help people understand what they need to do.
1: And back and forth too on ICE doing vehicle stops on ICE and the use of body cams seems to me vehicle stops, yes, and body cams, yes. That should be the position, mm-hmm. right?
4: Yeah, I think that's exactly right. Like, I mean, body cams is when they were doing the negotiations over funding DHS and border wall during the shutdown, I was just saying that the one thing we should absolutely be willing to concede on is body cams, because if anything, they benefit law enforcement. They, you know, in the context of Black Lives Matter, they sort of ended that movement on the spot because they revealed that instead of the situation being cops just killing random black people on the street willy-nilly, it's that you get to see all these videos of cops having to deal with insanely unreasonable people and defending themselves using legal force. Similarly here, I think that body cams would be very useful for ICE, because I suspect that what they would reveal is that in these shooting incidents, that you almost always it is the person who's being attempted to be detained that is behaving unreasonably and putting the ICE officers in fear for their lives.
1: I wanted to get your reaction. This was a fun exchange over the weekend. Mark Warner, the senator from Virginia, was on This Week with Jonathan Carl. And again, you know, somebody that cloaks themselves in the rule of law, even though he doesn't even know what it is in Virginia. This is with respect to the Save America Act and voter ID generally.
5: No idea to register to vote. Is this something that Democrats should get behind?
6: We have
5: 80-some percent of Americans, 71% of Democrats say they favor this.
6: You know what? In Virginia, we have voter ID and photo ID. I got to show my...
5: That's actually not the case. I mean, I'm a Virginia voter. You don't need to show a photo ID in Virginia. There are a wide range of things you can show for ID. And if you don't show one of those, you can sign an affidavit saying attesting.
6: You can sign an affidavit.
5: But so it's not required.
6: And those become ballots that if you want to contest later can be contested. But you do have a variety of documents. But we have voter ID of one form or another.
5: Should that be a national standard? That you have to show an ID?
6: The irony here would be the case. If you can show any photo that is government stamped, would be fine. Certain states will say, we're going to let you show your NRA gun license, but you can't show your student ID. If you're going to have...
1: I'm not sure he's the best national spokesman in opposition to the Save America Act, Will.
4: Yeah, I don't think so either. He has trouble defending the Democrat position here but I don't know that anybody else would do a better job when pressed on the details. I think that's why Democrats don't generally answer questions about this or try and move on to the next one, because obviously, everybody uses ID in their daily lives for any number of reasons, to buy alcohol, to get on a plane, to drive. There's so many things you can't do without ID, and it actually insults the intelligence of people and is kind of, you know, racist, honestly, to suggest that there are certain people who are just incapable of getting IDs. And for all the money that's spent on voter registration, you'd think that money could be profitably spent helping people and doing something actually beneficial for them and locating those people who are without the ability to prove who they are and help them do that and help them get go to the DMV and get IDs.
1: Yeah, and now famously, we have Olive Garden being pulled into this discussion because the all-you-can-eat pasta card is barcoded to your specific ID. You can't give your ID to somebody else if you want to eat as much fettuccine as you want to eat at Olive Garden to sign up for their program. Strict ID enforcement there. And so Stephen Miller and many others making the point over the weekend that Olive Garden has more strict ID requirements than states like Virginia and California for voting.
4: Yeah. No, exactly right. Like it's an absurd position to take. There's a reason it's an 80-20 issue in the public. I mean, everybody just thinks it's insane that you can vote without ID. I think everybody will concede that, you know, election integrity is something we actually need. So it is really amazing that the Democrats have decided to take a fight here. But I guess they think they'll lose votes if they lose illegal votes.
1: No question. House Budget Committee Chairman Jody Arrington said over the weekend that they're going to try and move the SAVE Act. I mean, this has been bandied about for a while now, but it's moving, I guess, at this point before recess. Try to move the SAVE Act through the House and through the Senate by attaching it to a reconciliation, but through the process of reconciliation, attaching it to budgetary matters, getting it past the parliamentarian and hopefully past the couple ne'er-do-wells in the Senate Republican caucus who are opposing this, like Murkowski and Tillis. Do you think it passes muster with what the House Republicans are trying to do, getting this through on a reconciliation move? And, what do you think the prospects are with those recalcitrant Republican senators?
4: I mean, I just think I think the prospects of getting this done prior to the midterms are very low. I just don't think we have the majority we need. We don't have a workable majority right now. We've got a lot of senators who just are mad at Trump and they're leaving office in 6 months or 8 months or whatever. So we just kind of don't really have a lot of leverage over them. Like, we don't have a lot of leverage over Tom Tillis. You don't have a lot of leverage over Bill Cassidy because right. They lost their seats or they retired. And then also I think that the problem is that this doesn't fit the traditional model of what's allowed in a reconciliation bill, because it's a substantive change to the law rather than a budgetary matter. So I doubt that the parliamentarian will allow it. And then, I mean, I don't think Thune has the votes to override the parliamentarian effectively, right? To get Tillis and Murkowski and Cassidy to all agree that, yeah, we don't care that this is a budgetary issue. We're going to vote that it should be allowed in reconciliation bill. I just doubt it.
1: Your assessment of Thune, since he's taking so much heat, has he done everything he can? Has he been as aggressive within his caucus as he should have been to try to whip the vote, carrot and stick and everything else? Or is he just sort of really playing Pontius Pilate on this?
4: I don't know what Thune has done behind the scenes, but he has the job I would like least in all of Washington, because he has the perceived authority. He has the perceived responsibility to get this stuff passed, but not the authority necessary to do so. Mm. Right. Every senator is an independent sovereign over their own vote. He doesn't have any coercive authority other than like, well, I can kick you off a committee, but then he'd have a rebellion on his hands among the senators who want to retain their own authority and not submit to like a leader. I mean, this is not the first time a problem like this has arisen. So, I don't get on Thune too much. I think the real problem lies in we have a clique of kind of rebellious, insubordinate senators who don't want to do what the base wants. And without them, we don't have a majority. And so I'm not the kind of person who thinks Thune can pull a rabbit out of the hat. And I really think somehow we need to find a way to get more pressure on those people who Trump can't really pressure as well, because, they're mad at Trump.
1: Will Chamberlain, senior counsel at the Article 3 Project. Will, thanks as always for joining us. Appreciate it.
4: Thanks for having me.
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1: Thank you for joining us on another edition of Chicago's Morning Answer. 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
11: Iran is going on the attack again today. I'm Dave Anthony, Fox News, targeting neighboring countries with American bases, Bahrain and Kuwait, where the army there is reporting they've intercepted missiles. This after a ninth straight night of U.S. bombing Iran.
12: They've got very little left. They've got some missiles. They've got some drones. They've got some manufacturing ability, not much.
11: President Trump also told reporters last night the American troops killed Friday and Saturday in Iran's attacks were patriots in the fight to prevent Iran from having a nuclear weapon. The War Department has ID'd two of those killed.
13: First Lieutenant James Tyler Fian and Private Isabella Gonzalez were killed in an Iranian attack in Jordan last week. They died defending against Iranian ballistic missile and drone attacks. First Lieutenant Fian was 25 and from Eva Beach, Hawaii. Private Gonzalez, just 19, came from Carrollton, Texas. A third U.S. soldier is missing, but remains have been found. The latest fatality took place in northern Iraq when an American service member was killed during the controlled detonation of an Iranian drone.
11: Fox's Jonathan Savage. The Russia-Ukraine war keeps raging. At least six people are dead in a Russian drone and missile attack that hit Kyiv, while Ukraine keeps launching its own drone attacks inside Russia, where at least five deaths are reported. There's a new prime minister in London.
14: We will make this moment a circuit breaker for Britain.
11: Andy Burnham vowing to bring stability as the seventh British prime minister in 10 years, replacing Keir Starmer, who made his resignation official this morning.
15: Burnham says he wants to make life easier for Brits, saying living in the UK needs to be more affordable. Now, as to how he will pull that off, with the former Manchester mayor signaling a farther push to the left, he is suggesting greater state ownership of public utilities, expanded social housing, and more government involvement in essential services.
11: That's Fox's Jeff Paul in London. 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
7: Now, your official weather forecast.
16: Today will feature partly sunny skies with the possibility of a strong thunderstorm in some areas late this afternoon. Expect reduced air quality due to wildfire smoke with the potential for storms to bring damaging winds and hail. The high temperature will reach 86 degrees. I'm meteorologist Jason Caterina on AM 560, The Answer.
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0: the wild world of D.C. politics to America's culture clash, brace yourself for the reality check you've been waiting for. The one and only Mike Gallagher.
2: It's a sad day in America. The Pentagon has identified First Lieutenant Tyler James Feehan, 25 years old, of Hawaii, and Private Isabella Gonzalez, 19, of Carrollton, Texas, as the two soldiers who were killed in Jordan. The third is, the remains have been found. Three have been killed. Now the death toll for American servicemen and women is 17 in this war with Iran. It's callous and cruel for me to point out that many believe that these casualties are part of the price of going to war. We had hoped that there wouldn't be any American casualties. And yet, Americans are waiting for a resolution. It's difficult. It's complicated. Gosh, there's so much drama involving why we're in this war. Many don't accept the pretty plausible explanation that President Trump wanted to prevent these zealots from obtaining a nuclear weapon. Others say Israel dragged us into this war. J.D. Vance is in all kinds of hot water for his interview with Joe Rogan. We haven't even touched on that yet. Last week, he sat down with the popular podcaster and essentially said, look, I understand people questioning the role of Israel in our foreign policy, which is pretty much essentially my position. I support Israel strongly, wholeheartedly, enthusiastically. But because you question their role in our foreign affairs, you shouldn't be branded an anti-Semitic bigot. People go howler monkey if anybody raises an eyebrow. I have to say, I guess I understand defending Israel considering what they've been through. But it strikes me that a lot of this conversation, this national conversation we're having, has kind of gone off the rails. Gas now over $4 a gallon nationally. People are frustrated. I'm sure President Trump and the administration. Frustrated. What happens next? What happens in this South Carolina Senate race to fill the seat that was held by U.S. Senator Lindsey Graham? That's a strange situation because it was believed that Darlene, Lindsey Graham's sister, would be the temporary placeholder until established Republican candidates could duke it out in another primary. And go up against the Democrat in the November election. Well, suddenly President Trump sort of did an about face and now is endorsing Darlene to be the permanent senator from South Carolina, succeeding her late brother. And people are fired up about that. It's kind of the whole thing about this, so much is about South Carolina and President Trump has been a little awkward. He endorsed Pamela Evatt, the lieutenant governor, to run for governor, who was running for governor, and gave her his endorsement. And then when it looked like Alan Wilson was going to best her in the polls, then he did a co-endorsement, turned around and endorsed both Pamela Evatt and Alan Wilson, kicked her to the curb. Of course, Alan Wilson wins big in that race. So how does this play out, and what does it mean for the future of the U.S. Senate? This is an important Senate seat. South Carolina is an important state on the national stage. And in many ways, South Carolina feels like my home. Spent a lot of time there, continue to go back and forth to the upstate of South Carolina quite frequently, and I'm going to be headed to South Carolina next week to attend the funeral of Senator Lindsey Graham in Pickens, South Carolina. And we'll be broadcasting from the studios of 98.9 WORD, the voice of the Carolinas. Well, how does it play out? Let's find out with Ralph Norman, who many believe should be Lindsey Graham's successor. He is a rock-solid conservative congressman from the Palmetto State, and Congressman Norman is believed to be the perfect successor to Lindsey. We're going to see what he has to say about it all, because he has graciously agreed to join us for a few minutes. I believe he's traveling. He's going to join us from an airport lounge on the phone, but we hope to connect with Congressman Ralph Norman to try to get the lay of the land of this bizarre situation unfolding in South Carolina. That and a whole lot more coming up here on this Monday episode of the Mike Gallagher Show. in the Relief Factor studios. We're glad you're here.
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2: Speaking, of course, of South Carolina, you know my dear friend Joey Hudson, my permanent guest host. 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
2: The unexpected death of Senator Lindsey Graham has put that important Senate seat up for grabs, essentially, and a lot of strange things have evolved since his untimely passing. And as I said a moment ago, it seems if you're looking at social media, the guy who's kind of the rock star of South Carolina politics, he's a rock solid conservative. I've known him, covered him for years, saw him a couple months ago over at the big Freedom Farm Fest event at the Hudson Farm. Congressman Ralph Norman joins us because many believe this is the guy who should be the successor to the late Senator Lindsey Graham. Congressman Ralph Norman, welcome to the show. I know you're traveling. We very much appreciate you carving out a few minutes for us here on the Mike Gallagher Show. How are you?
8: Doing fine. Always glad to be on your show, Mike.
2: You bet, sir. And first of all, our condolences over the loss of Senator Graham. I know you knew him for years. Just such a shock. And I know the entire state just still kind of can't quite believe it. And then here we go again. Everybody thought that the political process was sort of just all headed for the November election. But now this seat is up for grabs. Tell us, first of all, why you decided to throw your hat in the ring and your decision and your thought process behind, vying for Senator Graham's seat.
8: Well, again, Mike, like you mentioned, it's such a shock that Lindsey's not here. You know, you think Lindsey would live kind of like Strom Thurmond. I mean, he's been there elected in 2002, 24 years, and so a sad day. No, when I see what's going on in this country, Mike, with conservatism, it begins and ends with the Senate, which is blocking so many things. Sure. And what I want to do, and I will do because I've got a conservative record to back it up, is to get this thing back on track. And it starts with promoting and being very vocal about America First, securing the border, helping law enforcement, returning tax dollars to the citizens. And then right behind that is the SAVE Act, which is very simple. It verifies that you can only vote in elections when you are a citizen of this country and you have ID to prove it. And to do that, we've got to nuke the filibuster. I will do all of these things. And I'm the only one that's got the name recognition. I've got the high ratings from Heritage USA to Club for Growth, all of them. But I don't just talk the talk. I walk the walk. And it couldn't come at a better time at the Senate, which is stalling and stopping everything the House is doing. And now's the time to do it.
2: It's a lot of excitement over your candidacy. Ralph Norman for Senate.com is your website, Ralph Norman for Senate.com. If you'd like to help Congressman Norman out and support his efforts, I don't want to put you on the spot. This is a little awkward, but I have to ask you. It was believed that Lindsey's sister, Darlene, would be a sort of a placeholder. She'd be in that seat temporarily just until established politicians like yourself could vie for the seat. Now President Trump came along and endorsed her to be the permanent replacement for Senator Graham. I'm a little confused because I thought he liked Russell Fry. Russell Fry now has also, he's the Myrtle Beach area congressman. He's entering the Republican primary to replace the late Senator Lindsey Graham. Ralph, known you a long time. What in the world's going on here? It's a little hard to follow the bouncing ball.
8: Well, it is. And, you know, Mark Sanford is expected to get in. Nancy Mace is expected to get in. You know, I don't mind the competition. I mean, Darlene, I wish every American could have been in the Senate when she took the oath and sat in the seat that Lindsey had sat in for 24 years. Yeah, that's fine. I called President Trump, asked for his endorsement, and he decided to go with Darlene. So we'll see how that plays out. As far as Russell Fry, I think he announced today. I like Russell, but it's disingenuous for him to file for two seats. The people in Myrtle Beach are going to be without a rep for 8 months. And if you want Akeem Jeffries in the speaker's position, that's what's going to happen. South Carolina will be, if he wins this race, Mike, then there will not be a Republican nominee and the Democrat will take over. And we can't let that happen. Russell is letting his political ambitions get ahead of him. And I would never do that to the country, regardless of the office. But that being said, it's going to be a competitive next 2.5-3 weeks. I welcome it. The people have been great to me. I'm leading in the polls. I've got name recognition. But more importantly, you know, I've got a solid conservative record that I back up. And that's what we've got to have. And not just say it, but you got to be willing to do it and take some arrows. I've taken arrows. I'll be more than willing to do that for this country.
2: We're visiting with Congressman Ralph Norman of South Carolina, who is a candidate now to replace Senator Lindsey Graham after his untimely passing. Congressman, there's no question that as a U.S. senator, you would be, you know, involved in foreign affairs. Right now, as we know, the Pentagon has identified two of the soldiers that were killed in Jordan over the weekend in this war with Iran. I think you would agree with me that Americans are starting to get a little frustrated, a little agitated over this ongoing war with Iran. We think it's a noble mission. We had to stop Iran from getting a nuclear weapon. But what's the end game? Where do we go from here? What are some of your thoughts about this ongoing war, this conflict with Iran that has now led to 17 U.S. service members being killed in action?
8: Yeah, it's so sad that that's happening now. You know, Iran's been at war with America for over 42 years. Americans have died. The president is doing the right thing to take them out because the intentions were to basically have a nuclear attack on not just the USA, but any democracy. That being said, we've got to end it. The 60-day moratorium is over with. And he's going to have to do what it takes to end it. And he's dealing with lunatics. The president's right. It's lunatics you're dealing with. Anybody that'll mass murder their own people, which Iran has a history of doing to the tune of 200,000+, they've got to be taken out. But I think it's got to come sooner rather than later. And I think he will do that. I trust the president's judgment on that.
2: Congressman Ralph Norman, I know you're headed for another destination, and we're so grateful for your time today. And I will just say it. Look, South Carolina would be well served to have U.S. Senator Ralph Norman. Thank you very much for joining us. Keep fighting the good fight, Congressman.
8: It'd be an honor to serve. Thank you, Mike. Bye.
2: Thank you. Appreciate your time. That's Congressman Ralph Norman. It's a bizarre, look, I'm going to be blunt here. It's a bizarre situation because, again, President Trump sort of unexpectedly gave Lindsey Graham's sister, and I don't have anything against her. I don't know anything about her. But then again, I don't think many people do. No one really knows her politics, her ideology. Is she going to, I mean, you'd like to believe that she would mirror Lindsey Graham's political beliefs. On the other hand, just being his sister doesn't make it so. Take it from somebody who had an older sister, since passed away, but she and I, oh, you couldn't find two more polar opposites in the political spectrum. And look, we were the only siblings. I mean, my mom and dad had a son and a daughter, and she was about as hard left as you can possibly imagine. So, sorry, being the little sister, I have to be blunt here, doesn't mean anything. I'm sure, again, she's a very nice lady. You know, we've got the Chiron up. Her name is Darlene Nordone, but I noticed on social media she's dropped her married name, and now it's Darlene Graham. She issued a an appeal for prayer for her over the weekend, but she really didn't indicate if she's going to accept the position. And I'm not real sure that South Carolinians prefer her over Ralph Norman or Nancy Mace or Russell Fry or Mark Sanford. I mean, Darlene is kind of a wild card. So look, let's turn it over to you, especially if you're in South Carolina. Join me, 800-655-MIKE. 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And again, oddly, and Tracy and I were just talking about this on the break. Didn't President Trump endorse Russell Fry at one point? But now it's apparently Darlene Graham Nordone for the job. I'm a little bit mystified by all of it, so I'm going to turn to our South Carolina audience and beyond for some clarity. Join us, 800-655-MIKE. 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
26: Fox News, I'm CJ Papa. The U.S. military reveals the names of two soldiers killed in Iran's attack in Jordan. First Lieutenant Tyler James Feehan was 25 years old from Iba Beach in Hawaii, and Private Isabella Gonzalez was 19 from Carrollton, Texas. The remains of another U.S. service member believed killed in that attack have also been found. Andy Burnham is Great Britain's new leader.
27: Prime Minister Burnham says he wants to bring back hope. Burnham remains an unknown quantity even to Brits. 40% in a recent poll couldn't recognise the UK's new Prime Minister. He'll spend the summer unveiling a series of policies, likely moving the UK to the left.
26: Fox's Jonathan Savage in London. National Hurricane Center expects the depression in the Gulf of America to form later today into a tropical storm named Bertha, affecting the Gulf along Alabama and Florida. 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
15: Today we'll bring a mix of sun and clouds with the possibility of a strong thunderstorm in some areas later this afternoon. Expect reduced air quality due to wildfire smoke with the chance of storms bringing damaging winds and hail. The high temperature will reach 86 degrees. I'm meteorologist Jason Caterina on AM 560, The Answer.
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1: 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A great anecdote to the mainstream media. From Texas to Florida, tomorrow night, Sarasota, Hugh Hewitt, Mike Gallagher, cage match. We're going to have fun. Now, we're friends, but we don't always agree. He is admittedly a Washington insider. I'm not. He's a great guy, but kind of an establishment Republican type. I'm not. And it's going to be a lively evening of conversation, great food at Der Dutchman Restaurant and Bakery in Sarasota. The doors open at 5. We'll have dinner at 5:30. The main event starts at 6. It's going to be a wonderful evening. It's called Freedom Forum 250. Mike Gallagher and Hugh's mad at me because I'm not picking up at the airport tomorrow. Can't help it. I got things to do. He can Uber over like the rest of us. What am I? Driving Miss Daisy? And he's already said, I'm going to run this show. I'm in control of the agenda. Well, won't he be surprised? This is my state. Hey, Sarasota, it's our town. Tampa Bay, St. Pete, Clearwater. We are going to have a great time. There's going to be a VIP meet and greet available as well. It's more than an event. It's a great feeling to be with plenty of fellow patriots. Reserve your seats today. 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And I've been there. 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All right, let's try to make heads or tails of what's going on, because I'm confused. I just had a text message. Good point. I don't know. I mean, President Trump wants to get involved in South Carolina politics. That's his call. And he's pretty good at the political battles that happen, that rage on in our country. But it's been strange. His decisions about South Carolina, first endorsing Pam Evett, then co-endorsing Alan Wilson, which basically was the kiss of death for her politically. I thought he was endorsing Russell Fry for Lindsey's seat. Now he's endorsing her sister. And I'm not trying to be disrespectful in any way, shape, or form. If you think I am, let me just apologize. We don't know really anything about Darlene Graham Nordone. Not a thing. It's a great story. He adopted her when they lost their parents at an early age. He raised her. He mentored her. It's a great story. But she has no experience whatsoever. None. She's very big about helping the disabled. She's very big into wonderful things, but she's never been a city councilman. Now, look, maybe that's what people of South Carolina want. I don't know. I'd be a little reluctant to pull the lever for her. What about you? Let's find out what you think around the country. You don't have to be in South Carolina to join us in this conversation. I hope you do. 800-655-MIKE. 800-655-6453. Let's start with Lisa in South Carolina. Hey, Lisa, how are you today?
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1: Welcome. Love first-time callers, and I appreciate your kind words. Glad to have you on.

0: Hey, let me ask you, wait a minute. I wonder what Russ would be saying about all this. You know he'd be having a field day.
1: Oh, my goodness. I think he'd be saying a lot of things that you're saying.
0: Well, I'd like to think that. He was a great man.
1: Yeah, he was. Well, listen, I just wanted to call and say I totally agree with your view on siblings not necessarily holding the same views, because I got to tell you, I've got a sister who is just over-the-top liberal. I do not see how we even came out of the same womb. But
0: Same here.
1: Yeah. And our parents held conservative views, so I don't see how that happened. But so, yes, definitely an unknown entity here with Lindsay's sister. I'm sure a nice person, but I'm afraid to go down that road. In looking at the current field, just like with everything, there's pros and cons to each one. I probably could pull the lever for Ralph Norman, if not for his endorsement of Nikki Haley over Trump. In 2024, I think that showed a tremendous amount of a lack of judgment, quite frankly.
0: You know, and I remember that, and he defended that decision because, look, he said, I'm loyal to her. She was loyal to me. We're friends. We've known each other a long time, and he got a lot of flack for that. But, look, you're not going to be able to look at anybody that's got a spotless record. There's going to be, unless you're Darlene Graham Norman and you don't have a record. So there's nothing to scrutinize. A lot of text messages pouring in. Minnesota, is this a parallel to Liz and Dick Cheney? They certainly weren't where expected. That was Rosemary. Kentucky, Louisville says, you don't vote with your feelings. You vote on facts. She has no experience. She's not qualified. That's my opinion. Dan in Anderson County, no, we don't need Lindsay's sister in the Senate. Show me the strong woman in the U.S. who remains loyal to conservative values. No history there on the Supreme Court for sure. Not really in Susan Collins. Not in the Congresswoman. Well, look, there's plenty of conservative women who serve in Republican seats. Marsha Blackburn comes to mind. I mean, there's many others, but she's the first one that pops in. But gosh, what a bizarre turn of events. There's just nothing about this that feels normal or easy to explain. I've got an easy explanation for your cell phone bill. 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
0: 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Tell them Mike Gallagher sent you. 25 Medicare. I wonder if you happened to catch Marco Rubio. I'm reluctant to endorse anybody for president this far out, but he gave a speech that went viral, and I thought it would be very appropriate to share it with you here today. Check out the Secretary of State and some of his comments this week.
8: This is a distinctive and unique evil. It has always been driven by a hatred, above all else, a hatred for civilization itself. It is a revolt of the worst against the best, a revolt of the weak and the cowardly against the strong and the good. It is perpetrated by those who cannot build, who cannot create, who cannot achieve great things, and take their revenge upon the world for their own inadequacy by seeking to destroy those who can. This is what radical leftism is. It may wear various different slogans and ideologies across place and time. They can call themselves anti-capitalist or anti-imperialist or communist or anarchist or Marxist, but the fundamental character is always the same. It's always the same. It is a poisonous resentment cloaked in the language of equality and justice and liberation, an overwhelming need to tear down what greater men have built, to wreck what is beautiful and what is right on behalf of people who are only filled with ugliness and have nothing else to offer the world. Through violence and through terror, they once again seek to impose their ugliness on all of us. The old dogma was wrong. The old dogma was wrong. None of this is driven by idealism. It is not utopian. In fact, it is the opposite. One of the criticisms you sometimes hear of communism, for example, is that it sounds good in theory, but it never works in practice. That's actually not true. Communism does not sound good in theory. The world it envisions for all of us is small, flat, gray, leveled of all exception, drained of all that is good and noble in the human soul. The world it envisions is a world without courage, a world without creativity or ambition, a world without heroes or glory or great causes to strive towards, without a world without miracles, without myths, without men who rise above the rest to do incredible and extraordinary things. And the world communism envisions is a world without God. For these architects of revolutionary violence, the towering achievement of our civilization, for them, it's an unbearable humiliation, a reminder of what they cannot do, and a reminder of what they cannot be. So they choose instead to destroy. They attack pipelines. They attack railroads. They attack power grids and laboratories, the physical embodied symbols of power and invention and achievement. This is the nature of the terrorism we face today. They despise the West because the West is great.
0: That's why we are in this war with Iran. And look, I will certainly not make any kind of a presidential endorsement this far out. I'll just leave it at this. Marco Rubio would make one hell of a president. Meanwhile, on the other side of the aisle, the New York City mayor, Zohran Mamdani, is apparently meeting and scheming and plotting to arrest the Prime Minister of Israel, Benjamin Netanyahu, if he dares set foot in the city of New York. And did you hear what the Minnesota Star Tribune said about Tim Walz pardoning the convicted child rapist? Oh boy. 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
13: drama outside a federal building in New York City this morning. I'm Dave Anthony, Fox News. A man set off an incendiary device a few hours ago outside the building that houses an immigration court and the FBI field office, first putting a liquid down and then setting some fireworks off on top of it.
14: It caused a little bit of a little fire. He was armed with a pellet gun. Two people were injured, one federal employee and one civilian.
13: That's FBI Assistant Director James Barnicle Jr. in New York. That suspect said to be in custody. The War Department has identified two of the three Americans killed in Iran's missile attack Friday that hit a U.S. base in Jordan.
15: 25-year-old First Lieutenant James Fian, he was from Hawaii. Also Private Isabella Gonzalez of Texas. She was just 19 years old. As you mentioned, the remains of a third service member, they still are unidentified.
13: Fox's Alexandra Huff at the White House. A fourth American was killed Saturday.
15: That separate death took place in northern Iraq, occurring, according to the Pentagon, during a controlled detonation of an Iranian drone.
13: Now, the U.S. bombed Iran for a ninth consecutive night, going after air defense and missile and drone launch sites and communications. And Iran is retaliating today, launching attacks in Bahrain and Kuwait, where the army there reports they intercepted missiles and drones. Fox's Trey Yinks reports from Tel Aviv.
16: The Iranians are saying publicly the memorandum of understanding is suspended. Regional countries are reportedly pushing for another agreement, as Secretary of State Marco Rubio indicated the diplomatic path forward remains open.
17: I think we're always open to diplomacy. It has to be real. It has to be a deal that they're willing to live by.
13: There's a new prime minister in London again, Andy Burnham, the seventh one in the last 10 years.
18: Britain needs to show the world that we can regain our stability.
13: And Burnham pledges big changes toward the socialist left.
18: A new political model and a new economic model.
13: America's listening to
19: I'm Jerry Willis, and this is the Fox Business Report. Stocks opened higher, though crude oil prices rose following renewed focus on the U.S.-Iran situation. Alphabet shares are up nearly 2%. The parent company of Google is planning a new, more efficient chip. AMC Entertainment shares up 12%. The movie theater chain's reporting strong earnings. AMC says attendance increased nearly 14% in the quarter, and for the current quarter, it's seeing strong demand for The Odyssey. Domino's Pizza shares opened up 6.5%.
20: The pizza chain's sales only slightly increased in the recent quarter. Its customers have other options for food delivery. However, it has been developing promotions to attract people on tight budgets. And the Wall Street Journal says Costco is building standalone gas stations. Costco shares are flat. That's your Fox Business Report. I'm Ginny Cosola. Invested in you.
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30: Today will feature partly sunny skies with the possibility of a strong thunderstorm in some areas late this afternoon. Expect reduced air quality due to wildfire smoke with the potential for storms to bring damaging winds and hail. The high temperature will reach 86 degrees. I'm meteorologist Jason Caterina on AM 560, The Answer.
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0: Why, oh, why, oh, why do I always want to talk to Democrats when I witness their party spinning into madness? The things that are happening all over the country right now with this Abdul El-Sayed, this Michigan Senate candidate who wouldn't even answer the question from CNN's Jake Tapper about once saying people were sad over the evil Ayatollah's death, to this screwball Zohran Mamdani with his evil grin, apparently promising to arrest the Prime Minister of Israel, Benjamin Netanyahu, to Minnesota's Governor Tim Walz pardoning a convicted and admitted child rapist, ostensibly so he wouldn't get deported because he happened to also be an illegal immigrant, and doubling down and defending his decision along with the attorney general, another screwball, Keith Ellison, and some judge on the pardons board. And then over the weekend, the Minnesota Star Tribune saluted Tim Walz for defending his pardon of a child rapist. I've known for years what lunatics, work at the Minnesota Star Tribune. It is as far left a rag as you'll ever find anywhere in America, but this one takes the cake. And this is what I mean about reaching to Democrats. I mean, I wonder if I opened the phone lines up just to Democrats to defend some of this stuff, what you'd say. I mean, I'd like to believe I'd get a caller like Bill Maher. Bill Maher of Real Time on HBO sat down with Jonathan Carl over the weekend on ABC's This Week and had this to say about the state of his party.
1: You get some Democrats.
2: Democrats are cowardly.
1: Yeah.
2: They're cowardly. Their party is being taken over now by, every day I hear about a new, very radical. I feel very good about, 10, whenever years ago, I did lose fans because, I wasn't going to go along with some of this crazy stuff on the left, too. I didn't change really on what I thought about the right, but just I can't sit and just not notice stuff, which people seem to want to do because it's all about my team or your team. But, there's some crazy stuff. When we're cheering for the Intifada, I'm out.
0: Well, how about when you're cheering for child rapists? Are you out if you're a Democrat? Now, I'm not making any of this up. You think I'm crazy. You know what happened with the pardons board of Minnesota wanting to pardon this Tao Lu Vang of the Hmong community. He was here illegally, convicted of and admitted to child rape. He raped his 10-year-old niece, apparently, repeatedly over a 2-year period of time. Walz and his little crony said, well, we got to pardon this guy so that he can't get deported. And he doubled down. And people were saying, what in the actual hell? Well, then along comes the Minnesota Star Tribune, the largest paper in the state. Let's acknowledge they're leftists, all right? We get it. But there's leftism, and then there's just sheer evil. Minnesota's largest paper has actually figured out a way to bring up January 6th as a way to excuse the pardon of an illegal who raped a child. This is now coming in to be one of the most insane periods of time our nation's ever been in. Can I read the editorial from the Minnesota Star Tribune? And before you call, because I know a lot of Minnesota St. Paul resident or Minneapolis St. Paul residents say, no, it's the Minneapolis Star. No, it's the Minnesota Star Tribune. I guess they want to blanket the state. They rebranded a couple of years ago, 2024. Minnesota Star Tribune, headline, cheers to Governor Walz. The governor refused to back down from his vote to pardon a Hmong man. That's the community that this guy was a part of, H-M-O-N-G. They have a huge Hmong community in Minnesota. He refused to back down over pardoning him. It's significant that Tao Lu Yang needed only 2 or 3 votes from the state board of pardons, but he got unanimous support. Walz, Attorney General Keith Ellison, State Supreme Court Justice Natalie Hudson. Before she voted, the chief cited the letter of support for Vang submitted by the assault survivor. That's okay then. If the girl raped at 10 thinks he's a nice guy, then let him stay, right? Don't deport him. Don't, you gotta pardon that terrible, mean rape conviction. The little girl doesn't want him deported. Also, says the Minnesota Star Tribune, I promise you, I'm reading this word for word from the paper. Vang had not committed additional crimes in the past 2 decades. How do you know that, Minnesota Star Tribune? You mean he hasn't been convicted of any additional crimes? Does the Minnesota Star Tribune not know the recidivism rate of pedophiles? Are you kidding me? Oh, so he hasn't been caught at anything over the last 2 decades. That's another reason that the Minnesota Star Tribune says, cheers to Governor Tim Walz for standing behind the pardon. Now, here's the best part of the editorial. I hope you're sitting down because you're going to think I'm making all this crap up. Yang's actions 20 years ago were awful, but so were the violent protests at the U.S. Capitol on January 6th, 2021. I can't read that without cracking up. January 6th. Those people got pardons. What about them? Well, one thing I do know, Tim Walz said that we shouldn't judge a child rapist by his worst day. This guy happened to rape his niece over a 2-year period of time, not his worst day, but clearly his worst days, like 780 days to be exact. And the January 6th people? Well, yeah, that was one day. I wonder if the Minnesota Star Tribune or Tim Walz say you can't judge somebody who participated in activities on January 6th by their worst day. Because that's literally a day, not 2 years. My gosh. All right, so let me try it. 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
7: It's so wonderful how prayer works, isn't it? I shared with you, and I don't want to get too personal here. I mean, it's obviously, I don't want to bore you with my story about my life, but I made a decision a while ago to sell the condo that I love so much in Florida and kind of downsize a little bit. I'm just kind of getting ready for the next 10, 20 years, whatever God has in store for me. I mean, and I wanted to sell this condo. And at one point, you know, the market was just booming. Now the market is really tough. And it was looking pretty bleak. And without selling the condo, you know, it was going to kind of disrupt my financial plan for the next 5, 10, 20 years. And it didn't look good. And so about a week and a half ago, I said, you know, I just got to turn this over to God. Whatever's going to happen is going to happen. And if it sells, it sells. I didn't even have it on the market yet because it was just, it's a long story. Again, I don't want to bore you. But to sum it up, signed a contract yesterday. Somebody loves the condo, hopefully as much as I do. It's a bittersweet moment for me because I really love this place a lot, and I'm kind of sad to let it go, but I need to downsize at my stage of life. I've been blessed with lots of great apartments and condos with beautiful views and, you know, high-end stuff. I saw a special over the weekend about Greg Gutfeld's apartment in New York City. Oh, my gosh. That thing looks like something right out of a movie, and good for him. It was some weird show that looked like it was kind of AI generated, but it was a show about people's success and wealth and how much TV people make. He supposedly is now making, I think, $12 million a year, I think the number was. He started out making like $100,000 a year doing Red Eye. But Gutfeld, of course, has become one of the stars. Anyway, I'm nowhere near that level of living, but I'm lucky, I'm blessed, I get to have a nice life, and I just got to downsize. And when I turned it over to God, do you know, and I said that, I just said, Lord, it's in your hands, I don't know what's going to happen. Not only did I get an offer and take the condo to contract yesterday, that was a few days after I turned it over to God, but I've got another place lined up. Beautiful condo, beautiful place. Again, kind of downsizing, but a nice, just not as much space. And the lady that I'm working with, big fan, and she's sweet and lovely and funny and wonderful. She's got a beautiful little daughter. And this is all working out spectacularly. Don't ever forget the power of prayer. Don't ever forget the strength, the wisdom, the joy in praying to God. Not for an outcome that you want, but that you know it's in His hands. Turn it over to Him. And time and time again, this has kind of happened for me, and I'm praying for our Food for the Poor campaign. I want us to do well for these people. I'm just so overjoyed. Did you see the halftime of the World Cup yesterday? Did you see Justin Bieber with the acoustic guitar singing a song called Everything Hallelujah? I know it's Justin Bieber, but for to be on that world stage, and it was a halftime show, that the NFL should only dream of having. No controversy, no garbage, no gratuitous sex acts on, it was, I mean, Madonna, and she was kind of tame, and it was well staged. Shakira, Bieber, a K-pop group, I forget their name. All these performers, and wholesome, and joyful, and uplifting. Hey, NFL, can you please pay attention to what they did yesterday? I'm going to play for you the Justin Bieber rendition of Everything Hallelujah, because it was really, really meaningful. I think you'll enjoy it very much. And just think how, listen and watch how quiet the stadium was. It's just him with an acoustic guitar. 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Here was Justin Bieber at the halftime yesterday of the big World Cup game in East Rutherford, New Jersey.

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1: Pretty amazing. 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Great job, as usual, to the team, Tracy, Eric, Yasmin, Alex, and we'll do it again tomorrow. 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Be safe. Keep fighting the good fight. I'm Mike Gallagher. 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
6: The president calls them great patriots. Lisa Brady, Fox News. Two of the American soldiers killed in action last week, now identified as a 25-year-old from Hawaii, First Lieutenant Tyler Fian, and 19-year-old Private Isabella Gonzalez from Texas, killed in Jordan as Iran keeps attacking U.S. Gulf allies in response to U.S. attacks over Iran attacking commercial ships. Sirens sounding again this morning in Kuwait and Bahrain with more incoming Iranian missiles and drones.
7: This does follow the ninth consecutive night of U.S. strikes against the Iranian regime. According to CENTCOM, a variety of targets were hit, including military command centers, air defense and coastal surveillance sites, maritime capabilities, and missile and drone launch positions. These strikes do come after three U.S. service members were killed by an Iranian ballistic missile attack in Jordan on Friday. The U.S. military is working to identify the remains believed to be the third soldier. Now, a fourth soldier was killed in northern Iraq during a controlled detonation of an unexploded Iranian drone over the weekend.
6: Fox's Trey Yingst in Tel Aviv. The U.S. and Iran accuse each other of violating a ceasefire agreement. Both sides also suggest diplomatic efforts remain active. The FBI says a man is in custody after setting an explosive device off outside a federal building in New York City.
8: New York City police say he set a fire, ignited fireworks, and waved a gun, but did not release the man's name or give a motive. 26 Federal Plaza houses ICE, the FBI's New York field office, and U.S. Citizenship and Immigration Services. Fire department officials say three people suffered minor injuries, with one person taken to a hospital. The FBI's Joint Terrorism Task Force, which includes the NYPD, is investigating the incident.
6: Fox's Tanya J. Powers. The FBI says that man had a pellet gun. A Mexican drug kingpin just sentenced to life in prison. Known as El Mayo, the co-founder of the Sinaloa cartel, pleaded guilty last year. 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
9: This afternoon, expect partly sunny skies with the possibility of a strong thunderstorm in the area. Wildfire smoke will lower air quality. The storms could bring damaging winds and hail. The temperature will reach a high of 86. I'm meteorologist Jason Caterina on AM 560, The Answer.
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26: All right, welcome. So much to cover. We'll get to all of it. But we're going to start with this. Last Thursday, American Federation of Teachers met in Washington, D.C. They had their big convention. Go team. And, of course, Stacey Davis Gates was there, you know, ranting and raving about all sorts of things. Here's what she had to say about vouchers. Listen at the end here.
27: What do you need, AFT? What do you need?
28: Oh, boy.
27: And what do you care about? What do you need in a moment where the children will return to your schools hungrier than when they left? What do you care about, East Aurora, when ICE shows up at your doorstep?
26: Good grief.
27: Dramatic I'm working pause. On my leadership out loud because they've been kicking my ass in Chicago.
26: Aww.
27: It is hard transforming something that isn't supposed to fit for all of us.
26: Aww. I feel so bad for her. Oh, wait, it gets better.
28: She's just getting started.
26: Dramatic
27: and
26: pauses.
27: Because of that, I have had to practice a radical type of solidarity. I have had to ask people for what I need because I care about us.
26: That's all she cares about.
27: AFT, I care about our democracy.
26: Oh, good grief.
27: Because unless we have that, we are not going to feed hungry children. We are not going to have health care for all of us. And vouchers will destroy any mention of public schools.
28: 312-642-5600. That's our phone line. You could text us or you could call us. The phone lines are open. I don't know, Jeannie. I mean, she's president of the Chicago Teachers Union. She's
26: and
28: Illinois Federation of Teachers. And she's an AFT vice president. That sounded like a political speech if I ever heard one. Is she also running for governor or running for president? Or maybe she's going to run for mayor?
26: I don't know, but Chicago Tribune weighed in and said CTU's dead on arrival soundbite is no answer to CPS budget woes, noting that when Chicago Public School officials announced 760 teacher layoffs in an effort to close a $732 million budget gap, the CTU didn't mince words. Dead on arrival, the union called the proposal. They think the move is unthinkable that they would have to cut money, but you know, it's very interesting because you've got Austin Berg out with his last ward commentary. Mm-hmm. Chicago is home to the emptiest big city school in the nation. Just 27 mm-hmm. students are enrolled at Frederick Douglass Academy, which was built to serve more than 1,000 kids, and they don't want to cut anything. So this is not going to work
28: that
26: out.
28: School down. Yeah. There's 19 different schools where there's nobody there, and it costs money to keep the lights on. Keep the water flowing. Keep, you know, I mean, it's keep the air conditioning running. I mean, it's just so stupid, but they see it. Somebody deemed it racist to close down poor performing, under enrolled schools in black communities, not brown communities, just black communities.
26: Yep. 27 students enrolled there and 28 full-time staff members.
28: Okay. Well, let's talk about this. So Stacey Davis Gates, she's not terrified of the horrific academic results in Chicago.
26: Right.
28: She's, terrified of low and middle class people having the freedom to choose like she has. She sends her son to a private Catholic school in Chicago because her neighborhood school wasn't good enough for her little angel.
26: But any talk of vouchers will destroy public schools.
28: I mean, this is the elitism at its worst, and she should be ashamed of herself. But of course, she spent the time too, you know, making comments about Trump, bashing Trump, because that's all they do at these events. Nothing's ever good. We've got to attack the big bad orange man.
27: Yeah. I was reminded that workers left plantations.
28: Oh boy. I know.
27: They were allied with anybody that cared about their humanity.
26: Traumatic
27: and
26: pause.
27: When they left that plantation, they created the capacity to abolish slavery, to create a path to citizenship, and the right to vote for everybody in this room.
26: Thank you, Republicans. Thank you, Republicans, for freeing the slaves
27: what
26: and passing the amendments.
27: What do you care about, AFT? And what do you need to do it with? This panel that is coming up here is going to talk about the type of radical solidarity that we need in the courthouse, that we need in the legislature, that we need at the ballot box, that we need on the street if they invalidate it. So figure out that racism is a solidarity killer. Figure out that infighting is a solidarity killer. Figure out how we build capacity to send that man's ass back somewhere else.
26: Ooh, she's tough. Well, I mean, look, Randy Weingartner was no different. And ahead of the convention, she wrote this, building our power to create a better future.
28: Oh, that's the headline. Yes. That's the premise of the convention. Yeah. Okay, I like this, Gene.
26: Oh,
28: let's
26: no. Oh, it's just ridiculous. You know, grievances that led to the American Revolution would be so relevant and relatable today, or that America would have a new kind of aristocracy based on mind-blowing wealth. This wealth imbalance, the top 1% having as much wealth as the entire bottom 90% of Americans combined, has led to a power imbalance that affects the lives of everyone in the country. These oligarchs dictate policy. They have the power to undo social progress, to sway financial markets, monopolize the media by elections, and undermine democracy. This is a woman who, latest information I could find, 2023, made $569,012.
28: And she still can't pay her water bill. You know, she was fraudulent on her water bill.
26: That's Randy Weingarten. Stacey Davis Gates. You're right, though. She makes over $273,000 but can't pay her water bills, according to an Illinois Policy Institute article from October of last year. Yeah.
28: 312-642-5600. Got a text message from 630. One word, Jeannie. Communist. She's a communist. Another one. What happened to the three R's? Reading, writing, and arithmetic.
26: No, it's all about activism.
28: Yeah.
26: I mean, that's entirely what the entire conference was about. And, you know, Randy Weingartner, going back to what she said, my union stands at the intersection of the ways that regular people gain and exercise power in our democracy through public education, unions, and voting. Our convention is focused on the ways that working people can use that power to secure a better future for all. Give me a break. And she writes, in the short term, we've got to win elections. We need majorities in the state houses and Congress this year, and ultimately the White House. This election will decide whether we're a country governed by the people or ruled by the powerful. I mean, there's nothing more powerful in the state of Illinois than the public sector unions, and the teacher unions are at the top of that list, followed closely by the firefighters.
28: And every time Randy Weingarten speaks, I actually think her head's going to explode. Here she is doing what she does best.
27: Enormous power, but this is what they don't have. The power of the people. That is the power and potential of our movement and of the AFT. Oh, and one more thing.
28: Oh, yeah.
27: We get done.
28: What did she? Oh, that's right. You get the blank. They get stuff done, Jeannie, is what she was trying to say.
26: Mm-hmm. Yeah. Yeah. Well, they don't in Illinois. Not at all. Let's go to Ron on the South Side. Ron, welcome to the program.
0: Oh, I tell you, what is wrong with those ladies? And regarding Stacey Davis Gates, you need to read Free to Choose by Milton Friedman and get a better understanding how vouchers work. I work in public housing with people. They're going to be trapped in those hell holes, the game of voucher. And to tell you the truth, link card is a form of a voucher. That's a voucher. You can, they give you your link card and you can go shop anywhere with it. But the main reason that they are against vouchers in the school system, because poor people, and mainly a lot of the blacks, that were benefiting from that program in Illinois that the Democrats squashed. So don't come to people with that BS. And you send your child to a private school. And you know what, ladies, this is one issue that's very, very important to me, because I thought it was wrong that I paid property taxes. And then I had to pay for my son to go to, and he thanks me every day for sending him to a private school. But I was, that. So that's it, lady.
28: Ron, what was your neighborhood school? Ron, what was the neighborhood school you were supposed to send him to?
0: CVS. And I ended up sending him to Mount Carmel for the discipline and academia. And I'm very glad I did. Thank you, ladies.
28: CVC used to be something. Dick Butkus went there. A lot of football players. It was a juggernaut back in the day. It was compared to Lane Tech. And now they have, 400 kids enrolled? That's it? I mean, that building should be shut down.
26: Well, unless
28: it's a ghost town.
26: Yeah, in case there's any confusion, and maybe, Stacey Davis Gates can expand her reading options here and maybe look at something like the Illinois Policy Institute's latest article, What Teacher Unions Won't Tell You About the Federal Scholarship Tax Credit. Despite the teacher unions might claim, the Federal Scholarship Tax Credit program would benefit public schools. That's right. Opting out could deny those students potential resources for their education, because it's not just about funding private school vouchers at all. It's about testing fees, providing money for academic tutoring, special needs services, books and supplies, equipment costs, expenses for room and board. And let's say you go to a, something like IMSA or something. Uniforms, transportation, supplementary items and services, computer technology, curriculum, instructional material, on and on, online educational. These are all things that could benefit every child in the system, and they can't take it. They can't take it because it's a great program passed by Trump, so they have Trump derangement syndrome, and they see any movement towards offering tax credits for education in any way, they see that as a threat to their power.
28: Got a text message. Jeannie and Amy, the other thing they're doing is organizing to win the next election.
26: That's right.
28: What is the Illinois GOP doing now to win the next election? Good question.
26: Really good question. You know what? Kevin had something to say on that. Let's go to Kevin.
1: Hey, Jeannie, for taking my call. Yeah, that's what I was asking about. What are they going to do? And also the grassroots. I mean, where are the small businesses getting together to say, all right, this is what I got to do to win the next election? Or any type of GOP organization. I mean, it's great to listen to your show, which I do love listening to, not along with the problem is, but the solution is people have to take action as far as to get organized. Like Darren Bailey, I mean, I almost forgot his name because I haven't heard anything about him.
26: No, he's been just absent.
28: He can't even have a press conference on something. There's so many issues you can choose from on a daily basis.
26: Yeah, I don't know what.
28: Right. I mean, he moved to Chicago. Why? He's gone. Like, why don't you just live in Central Illinois? Because I know you live here, but you're not doing anything. It's very frustrating.
1: I mean, it seems that they're just absent. That's what I'm hoping for, and I hope you do talk about being a precinct chair and how people, your listeners, can become a precinct chair. I'm going to be singing that song every time I call.
26: Anyhow, you bet.
1: I love listening to you guys. It's fun to grade you, listen to you guys. I had a mother, and she had five sisters.
28: Yeah.
1: And I would love it because they would be on the phone in the morning. That was the network that actually kept things going on.
26: Right.
1: What's going on here? What's going on here? Yeah. You know, let's take care of things. And, I was just unfortunately, a funeral when my aunt's passing away. But I talked to one of my cousins. She goes, Kevin, you do realize it's the women that keep everything going. I'm like, yeah, I know. It's true.
26: Yeah, no. Unfortunately, we got a bunch of liberal women that live in the suburbs and are insulated from their own bad policy choices and want a virtue signal because they don't want to be called a racist or a homophobe or you name it. And in the meantime, their communities are just failing, and they don't even know that because they don't even pay attention. Yeah. Their kid's okay, they think.
1: Yeah.
26: Yeah. And then, you know, come to find out, then their kid doesn't get into that school that they want to, and it's too late then because they're already a, you know, a junior rising senior, and too late. Okay, go ahead and get that ACT score up, but, you know, forget it. Some of the stuff that you advocate for didn't make a damn bit of difference, like all those referendum they passed for all these, you know, excess of building, you know, huge atriums at high schools that make no difference whatsoever in the learning environment. And they spend their money on that, and they think that they're, oh, I'm investing in education. It's complete garbage. But the, you're right. Women can move the electorate. They can move the conversation. They can make a difference in voting. Absolutely. Right. Because they have stronger, I think, networks. And you've got business people that are just afraid to say anything. Afraid to upset the apple cart in any way. And so, but unfortunately, in this state, you've got people like Stacey Davis Gates and her minions. And oh, by the way, I was looking at their convention. Yeah. Oh, what's going on at their convention? Oh, they have a human rights lunch. And then they had a women's rights breakfast on day four. So this is what they're about. They're not about education. I don't see, you know, much at all here. And then they have the public employees breakfast, the higher education breakfast, the nurses and health professionals breakfast at an AFT convention. That's because you are trying to expand your mission field beyond education, and you need to get the hell out of it instead.
1: Right. I think what you do, you allow conservative women in the suburbs to realize that they're not alone.
26: Well, that's what we're trying to do.
1: And it's not just the one or two phone call of their friends that they talk about in whispers, you know, and that type of thing. I think they can come out and be more assertive and active in the public sphere. Say, you know, we really got to do something about this. And I really saw it or heard it when COVID was going on. That's when I first heard a lot of the voices on from up there on AM 560, because I had two brothers who I wasn't talking to, but I figured they might hear me through the radio.
26: Okay, so Kevin, I mean, look. I think that woke up a certain cohort of people that were just, you know, absent from the conversation about what was going on. It did wake up some people, but so many of them just bought into the whole COVID nonsense and the hysteria, and it's like it really showed you who's who. It was a discriminator in terms of you know, who I would ever trust on matters to, and who was willing to like buck the system. I mean, there was just way too many people going along.
28: Well, you had Bill Gates giving us medical advice. I mean, it was just, it was crazy.
26: That's Kevin, thanks so much.
1: But I think now I got just one more thing. I think now it's people get reengaged. This is the opportunity. You got to go to war. You know this, you got to go to war with the army you have.
26: Yeah.
1: You know, but Darren Bailey may not be the candidate you wanted, but it's the guy you have, and this is the vehicle to do it. So I really hope people that, you know, to get reengaged and do as much as you can. And you may not win this election, but at least you'll be more prepared for the next election.
26: Well, that is a matter of moving forward. Yeah, definitely. All right. Thanks for your call, Kevin. You bet. Okay, let's go quickly to George before we cut out for a break. George, welcome to the program.
3: Good morning. Let's look at the bright side. The public schools with no students have no young brains to brainwash.
28: That's a good point. Thanks, George.
26: George, thank you so much.
28: Coming up on the real story.
26: Yeah, you know, it depending on the time, I want to talk about, is J.B. Pritzker China's favorite governor?
28: Oh, we'll be right back.
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10: 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The answer.
26: All right. Welcome back. Thanks for joining us today. The phone number here, 312-642-5600, if you want to weigh in on any of our conversations. Well, I just wrote a pretty extensive article at breakthrough-ideas.com about China and Goshen and J.B. Pritzker's involvement and what they're doing. And then I put out this X post, which, and I'm asking the question, is J.B. Pritzker China's favorite governor? Because it sure feels that way. And here's some of the information. $536 million plus to CCP-backed Goshen to build a battery plant in Manteno for his green energy fantasies. Now, he intends on spending about $8 billion for battery grid-scale batteries to back up his solar ideas.
28: Okay.
26: And in order to do that, he just announced an $8.6 million subsidy to Richardson Electronics to partner with Goshen for grid-scale battery deployment. So again, he's feeding the Chinese Communist Party, Goshen. And by the way, Chen Li's father is a member of the CCP Politburo. Oh. And Goshen Incorporated is a wholly owned subsidiary of Goshen High Tech, which is considered a foreign entity of concern by the U.S. government. So that we should not be doing deals with our number one adversary. Oh, by the way. Then number three, Pritzker's all in to build solar farms with Chinese panels across Illinois. And then this one, which, you know, I think people should pay attention to, $8.6 million to Chinese NGOs are in the FY27 budget, including $5.8 million to the Chinese American Service League. They are nothing more than a cultural league. And $1.25 million to the Coalition for a Better Chinese American Community, which is a political activist league. If you look at their Facebook and their website, they are political activist groups. That's what they're about. They're about birthright citizenship, anti-ICE policy, subsidized government housing, you name it. Why are we funding these folks? Plus, UIUC has the second most Chinese students at an American university and the most at a public university. Why are we funding our enemy? Why are we letting them to come in here and educating our enemy? That's what I want to know. And don't forget J.B. Pritzker's secret flight to China to pick up PPE supplies during COVID instead of relying on U.S. suppliers.
28: Oh, that's right.
26: I mean, this has got to stop. All right, we're going to be right back. We've got Bob Fioretti, correct?
28: Yep.
26: All right, we'll have a conversation with him.
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11: I'm Chris Foster. A man's arrested outside a federal building in New York City.
12: New York City police say he set a fire, ignited fireworks, and waved a gun, but did not release the man's name or give a motive. 26 Federal Plaza houses ICE, the FBI's New York field office, and U.S. Citizenship and Immigration Services. Fire department officials say three people suffered minor injuries, with one person taken to a hospital.
11: Fox's Tanya J. Powers in New York. Andy Burnham's the new British Prime Minister.
13: We will make this moment a circuit breaker for Britain, bringing forward the biggest changes in the last 40 years.
11: Keir Starmer resigned as Prime Minister today. Former Maine State Senate President Troy Jackson's on track to replace Graham Platner as the Democratic Party's U.S. Senate nominee, the overwhelming favorite of county delegates elected to vote in a convention coming up in Bangor on Saturday. 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
14: This afternoon, expect partly sunny skies with a strong thunderstorm in the area. Wildfire smoke will reduce air quality. The storms could bring damaging winds and hail with a high of 86. Tonight will be partly cloudy, warm and humid with a gusty thunderstorm. Once again, thunderstorms may bring hail and damaging winds with a low of 75. I'm meteorologist Jason Caterina on AM 560, The Answer.
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28: Stopping crime in Chicago, will it ever happen? Good morning, Amy Jacobson here, Jeannie Ives, the real story. There was a shooting in Lincoln Park last week, a 39-year-old woman shot, and then we had a 40-year-old man violently shot in the head, this at the corner of Lincoln Avenue and Webster. There was apparently a huge fight, 40, 50 people I heard were involved, and then somebody got out a gun, and here's the police recording.
4: Units 18 in citywide, battery in progress, 2240 North Lincoln. Caller says 40 to 50 males are fighting at the location. District 18 is on 4 radio clear.
7: APD,
4: what's up here? I don't know if you're shot. 10-4, we got a person shot. We got that on the board as well. We got ammo rolling. AK-81 Charlie, go again.
7: AK-81 Charlie, I need
4: ammo.
7: I got a person shot.
4: AK-81 Charlie, we got ammo 43 en route.
7: All right, where's that person shot at?
4: AK-81 Charlie, is he in front of the Bank of America? 2242 on Lincoln, guys. 2242 on Lincoln for that person.
7: Hey, everyone, Charlie, we need more people over here. We're about to show.
4: Any offender info? Got any offender info? Anything caught on pods over there? 1802, Sam.
7: 81 Charlie. Our victim shot in the head. Critical. I'm in front of it.
28: And police quickly arrested someone right after that. But it just shows how chaotic the streets are in Lincoln Parks. You know, send an ambulance, person, gunshot wound to the head, unresponsive. Other words, he died at the scene, basically. They took him to Illinois Masonic, but it happened at 11:45.
26: Yeah. Well, Alderman Ray Lopez also reporting on Sunday, another night, another teen takeover. Most would choose to ignore it as if it didn't happen. All of these youths should have been detained, their parents held accountable. Any adults present should have been charged with contributing to the delinquency of a minor. So, yes, again, you had, like, scores of students, or, I mean, kids. And, in fact, I saw another ex-post that said there were adults involved, too.
28: Of course.
26: Yes. And so these teen takeovers aren't just teens. They're adults, too, behaving badly. You know, Hey Jackass appears to be off for the weekend, but the latest statistics on their website is shot and killed 209, shot and wounded 786, for a total shot of 995. Now it's probably higher at this point because, again, it hasn't been updated for the weekend violence. And it's heartbreaking that two service members, probably really three, have been killed in Jordanian attack. It's heartbreaking, but that you've got 1,000 that have been shot on the streets of Chicago. It is a war zone out there.
28: And somebody who wants to change that, make things more livable, and not just the city of Chicago or Cook County, DuPage County, the entire state of Illinois, is former Alderman Bob Fioretti. He is an attorney, and he's running to become the Illinois Attorney General to knock out Kwame Raoul, and you strongly oppose the Safety Act, and we welcome him to the program. Hi, Bob. How are you?
23: Good to be here. Thank

0: we can make sure that we make the changes, support law enforcement across the board. I'm hearing it wherever I go, whether it's in Cook County or whether it's down in Alexander County. And I was in Danville last night and talking to the sheriff down there. They all believe the Safety Act has to go. It needs to be changed. And we have to restore discretion to judges to start putting people in jail. How many times have we heard, let's take the woman that the guy threw gasoline or alcohol on her and tried burning her on the CTA. How many times was he arrested? 72? The revolving door keeps continuing. This must stop.
1: Well, you know, Bob, there's a lot of other things to think about, too, when you're Attorney General. There's all sorts of issues that we have from whether or not people are complying with Open Meetings Acts, whether or not they're complying with Freedom of Information Acts. It also appears that we have issues with the legislature passing unconstitutional bills and then individuals having to sue to get their rights back. And this goes with the First Amendment rights, your Second Amendment rights. All of them are under assault by this liberal progressive Democrat regime down in Springfield, led by Chris Walsh and J.B. Pritzker for the most part. And what would you do differently? How would you run that, your office, differently? And what would you are the people's lawyer. You're not necessarily working for the governor. Am I right about that when you're the attorney general?
0: Absolutely. You hit it right on the head. The attorney general is not the person who follows whatever the governor says, or whatever some of those Democratic leaders say in their own mind on what's happening down there. You hit it all on how to make things follow a constitutional procedure in terms of passage of laws. They don't follow that. So it's time for somebody to step up and say, no, this is enough. Same with the FOIA. I'm hearing a number of complaints. I'm hearing consumer complaints. People are coming into my campaign office on North Avenue near Old Town and just telling us one after another problem that they've experienced with the Attorney General's office. He does not represent the governor. He represents the people. And my background shows it. I've always been transparent. I've always had the confidence of the people in my ward to do the right thing. And we're seeing it now even with this Benton report out there that the cover-up continues by some of our legislative leaders here, and Kwame Raoul is nowhere to be found in helping to restore some kind of justice and make sure that those people that have been sexually harassed are represented and not keeping political power in the Democratic hands.
2: Has Kwame Raoul accomplished anything?
0: Well, I think he wakes up on Mondays and waits for a call from the Democrats in Washington who are suing the president, and they tell him you have to join. And, of course, following those people in Washington and our governor, he joins in over 65 lawsuits right now against the Trump administration. That's all he's ever done.
1: So can you be independent from a governor? Let's say that you were to get elected and you still are dealing with a Democrat legislature and a Governor Pritzker. Let's just say that that were the situation. We hope it's not, but that's the case. Well, are you able to independently do things outside of the governor's control?
0: I absolutely. That's where the authority of the... Actually, the authority of the attorney general is much more so than the governor. The governor's really only requirement is to introduce a balanced budget. The constitutional grounds, we are in the Constitution in terms of the authority. We have case law that backs it up from 1913 that is often quoted and says the attorney general should be independent of everyone. And we have a number of state statutes that govern the true ability of the Attorney General's office. And apparently that's all been forgotten. I think especially in the days when Jim Thompson and Neil Hartigan were both in office and they cut deals among themselves, and it was all about patronage, who got this deal, who got that deal. And slowly the sands of the wind sands have changed the landscape, and it appears that most people out there that the

0: Attorney General is just the same as the Attorney General in Washington, D.C. No, they're not. We are elected by the people to represent the people and do what the people need to do in terms of bringing openness, transparency, and a good, clean government here.
1: We're speaking with Bob Fioretti, attorney. He wants to be your next Illinois Attorney General. Now, Kwame Raoul will receive $4 million in donations from J.B. Pritzker, $1 million from Mike Madigan. And then you look at the average ComEd residential bill. It's risen 238% since Kwame Raoul took office.
0: And I think he took about $300,000 from Commonwealth Edison and its entities or employees, too. So let's not forget about that. And the rise in our utility bills have gone up. Nobody's there in front of the commission where these rates are dealt with to represent the people. Somebody has to stop this nonsense that's going on. It's going to be a tough job, 24 hours a day, 7 days a week, to fight for the people of this state. And I hear the complaints up and down. I've been throughout most of the state, and I'm going to continue doing it and listening to the people. But we need an independent attorney general that will fight for the people and see what needs to be done here.
2: Well, I'll tell you what, another problem that we have is we have state's attorneys around the entire state of Illinois that do not do their job. They don't. They don't prosecute local crime, white-collar crime, especially if they're elected or political friends of theirs. They don't do it. And that's where we could use a good attorney general to step in and take care of things. I mean, you just have this whole issue with the village of Kansas, police arresting a local citizen for a criminal charge for placing topsoil along a ditch just to stop the sewage from coming in her backyard. They arrested her. Where's the state's attorney in setting this right and saying that's not, you're not going to give her a criminal charge for that? You've got all sorts of veterans assistance commissions, for example. I'm just going through the Edgar County watchdog highlights right here that are literally doing things that are outside the purview of their charges, that are, you know, doing things illegally, don't have quorums and still are holding meetings, all sorts of stuff like this. It may sound petty to people, but honestly, these little incidences of breaking the law add up, and they end up costing taxpayers a lot of money.
0: And it's a quality of life on how we improve the quality of life. There are state's attorneys that are not doing their job. But if you look at what happened in the last election 2 years ago, overall, the Republican state's attorneys gathered more percentage of votes than the Democrats did. And there were some independents in some, and on some of the areas, there was nobody challenging the Democrat incumbent. But if you look at it, it would probably be about 53-54%. So crime is the number one factor. You refer to veterans organizations, and I've been going out to talk to many of the veterans organizations right now. I come from a veteran family. My older brother served in Korea during the end of the war at that point. I've met over 5 World War II veterans during the course of this campaign in the state of Illinois. One's a close family friend. I listen to the concerns of what the veterans have, and nobody's really addressing a lot of their problems, and we need to stay on top of that too. You started off your discussion about the person being arrested down there. Criminal complaints say the people of the state of Illinois versus the criminal defendant. And people of the state of Illinois emanate from the power of the Attorney General. He has the right to step in and make sure that prosecutions are fair we have a fair prosecution, that we're fair to the defendant, we give him or her a due process, we make sure that there's a good judge that can call balls and strikes out there, and we have a jury. And there's a lot that's placed on this office in terms of ensuring what you were just talking about from day one.
2: It's a big job. It's a big job, and it needs to be done, and it's not been done in the state for a very, very long time. Under Lisa Madigan for 12 years, now under Kwame, it has been neglected, and people's rights are getting trampled on by this Democrat majority in big ways and in small ways. We need a qualified competent attorney general. Amy?
1: Yeah, so Bob, where can we get more information for you and for your campaign, and how can people support you?
0: I think they can go from our website, Bob for Illinois, simple. We have how to volunteer if you need signs, how to donate, especially to the campaign. Because as you rattle off some of the numbers, Amy, the Democratic, he received 250,000 a few months ago in terms of breaking the cap. So they must be concerned. They want to keep him in there, keep doing the bidding of the governor who wants to be in a higher office, obviously. And I think Kwame Raoul needs to be called out, especially at this point, on what he has done and what he has failed to do in terms of this Benton report that's hanging out there, because there's a lot behind this at this point, and so we all need to band together, go to Bob for Illinois. I need your support. I need making sure everybody gets registered in everybody's family and get them out to vote on November 3rd.
2: All right. Bob Fioretti, thanks so much for joining us on The Real Story.
0: Good to be here. Thank you.
1: All right, coming up, the mural is down. We will explain, and we'll take your phone calls, 312-642-5600.
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2: All right, welcome back. It's Monday morning, and it's The Real Story with Jeannie and Amy, here to take your phone calls and provide you as much information as we can about state and local issues. 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
12: Hi, good morning, ladies. Good to hear you on the phone. I mean, good to hear you on the program. So I wanted to, bring up the fact that the left always talks about gun control. My uncle was a Chicago police officer for 25 years, and he described, the violence as being all related to drugs. So why don't we remove the drugs?
2: Well, I mean, there's a whole lot of stuff to work on, right? Who knows? I think you're right when it comes to cartels and them operating in the city. I think a lot of this is gang violence. Mm-hmm. Apparently, they know a lot of the people. There's maybe 1,000 perpetrators that are creating all the crime.
1: Yep. So from certain gangs, and gangs do run drugs and other nefarious activities. So thank you, Susie, so much for the phone call. I wanted to bring this up, Jeannie, because I drive past it all the time. It is the mural to Irina Zarutska. She's a 23-year-old Ukrainian refugee who was fatally stabbed on that Charlotte, North Carolina train. Unprovoked, she's just sitting there watching, you know, reels on her iPhone. She worked 3 jobs. She came here from war-torn Ukraine for a better life.
2: Yep.
1: Her parents came here legally, and she was just, it was the most horrific act of violence, and I'm sure you saw it, and any of us out there who saw it, you cannot unsee it. So they have this beautiful mural honoring her at the corner of Montrose and Western, like right before you hit 2400 block of West Montrose, and it was vandalized here and there. I mean, the George Floyd ones don't get vandalized, Jeannie, but the Irina one was vandalized, and the reason why they have taken it down now, they've covered it up with abstract art, because people were vandalizing it. And you know the real story behind it? It's because Elon Musk pledged in part $1 million to put her mural up in various cities. And they took it down, not because she's a white girl, because Elon Musk sponsored it. And remember her parents? Don't forget, the Democrats refused to stand to honor Irina's mother at the State of the Union.
13: Arrested over a dozen times and was released through no cash bail. Stood up and viciously slashed a knife through her neck and body. No one will ever forget. There were people on that train. No one will ever forget the expression of terror on Irina's face as she looked up at her attacker in the last seconds of her life. She died instantly. She had escaped a brutal war only to be slain by a hardened criminal, set free to kill in America, came in through open borders. Mrs. Zaretska, tonight I promise you we will ensure justice for your magnificent daughter, Irina.
1: They should be standing right now, Jeannie.
2: Yeah, no, they're not.
1: They're not at all. No. And that's what really upsets
2: shameful.
1: Me.
2: Shameful.
1: And I thought the left cared about immigrants. Oh, no, we have to let all the immigrants in. So that was all a lie. It only works if it's a certain type of immigrant that they want in here illegally, but she came the right way. And the fact that, you know, that she was murdered, it was just grotesque. And I think shame on our city for covering it up with abstract art. They should have left it up there. It's freedom of expression. And if people vandalized it, just, you know, patch along as you go. Cause that's what they do. Someone would put an X there and then they'd retouch it up so that it was back to its original form. But to take it down completely, I guess they had just had enough of people vandalizing it. Or maybe put a cop car in front of there to stop people from, you know, climbing the wall to vandalize her mural.
2: I don't know. I mean, I'd like to see people arrested for this stuff, so they do need a camera up there. Hey, on a happier note, before we leave here, I did want to mention, congratulations to Josh Kerr on breaking the 27-year record for the fastest mile. I mean, I watched this probably 5 times, and it was obvious he had a couple guys in front of him pacing him. They dropped off after about the second lap, and then after about 2.5 laps in, and then he ran as the lead for the last lap and a half. It was absolutely stunning. If you ever ran the mile before, this is an incredible 3:42.66 mile. Amazing feat. Just incredible. So leave it on a happy note. Yep. We'll be back tomorrow.
14: The following contains a celebrity impersonation.
15: Mr. President, we're seeing reporting that air conditioning systems are failing as temperatures rise. What is your response?
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16: Another ship attacked. I'm Lisa Brady, Fox News. The British military just reporting a second ship attacked in the Strait of Hormuz, this time off the coast of the United Arab Emirates, despite a ninth straight night of U.S. strikes on Iran.
17: President Trump told Fox News last week that if Iran doesn't reach a deal, strikes will escalate this week to hit power plants and bridges. Iranian officials have indicated that some new proposals are being discussed.
16: Fox's Trey Yingst in Tel Aviv. President Trump just posting, every time Iran kills an American soldier, they'll pay for that killing many times over. This after two confirmed deaths and a third suspected in Jordan on Friday and a fourth casualty in Iraq over the weekend as Iran keeps attacking Gulf neighbors. The co-founder of an infamous Mexican drug cartel is sentenced to New York City to life in prison.
18: Ismael El Mayo Zambada's sentencing in Brooklyn Federal Court marks an end to the U.S. government's years-long fight to bring the Sinaloa cartel co-founder to justice. He was arrested in 2024 and is accused of plotting murders and ordering torture as he and his co-founder, Joaquin El Chapo Guzman, grew the cartel into the world's largest drug trafficking organization. Prosecutors say they flooded the U.S. with tons of cocaine, fentanyl, methamphetamines, and other drugs.
16: Fox's Tanya J. Powers, the 76-year-old Zampada pleading guilty last year, Guzman already serving a life sentence. The government, a suspected target of what happened earlier today outside a federal building in New York City, where a man's accused of setting off an incendiary device.
19: The FBI's Joint Terrorism Task Force is investigating this as an anti-government attack. Smoke was billowing outside the federal building in downtown Manhattan, where ICE offices and immigration courts are located, as well as the New York City FBI field office. The FBI says two people are injured from this attack.
16: Fox's Nate Foy, the suspect, was taken into custody. Sources now telling Fox he had anti-ICE things on him. 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
20: This afternoon, expect a mix of clouds and sunshine with the possibility of a strong thunderstorm in the area. Wildfire smoke will impact air quality and the storms could bring damaging winds and hail. The temperature will reach a high of 86 degrees. I'm meteorologist Jason Caterina on AM 560, The Answer.
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26: War escalating in Iran. Is there a glimmer of hope for a resumption of peace talks, or are we in for a prolonged conflict? We'll discuss on the show today. Vice President J.D. Vance and his wife Usha have welcomed their new baby into the world, Alec Neil Vance. Now, J.D. is the first vice president to have a child born in office since Schuyler Colfax in 1870. And how fast do you think you can run 1 mile? Well, maybe it depends on what's chasing you. You won't believe the speed of the new world record holder, and we'll tell you about that in just a moment. Today is Monday, July the 21st. We broadcast live today from the heart of Middle America, Louisville, Kentucky. On this day, an easy call for the day, July 20th, 1969, the day that America did something that no civilization in human history had ever done. We landed on the moon. Now, just 8 years earlier, President Kennedy had challenged the nation to go do that, not because it was easy, he said, but because it was hard. And on this day, nearly 650 million people gathered around their televisions to watch Neil Armstrong and Buzz Aldrin fulfill that promise. Now, Armstrong would become the first human being to set foot on another world. The lunar module touched down in the Sea of Tranquility after a tense descent that left only seconds of fuel remaining. And then came one of the most iconic moments in the history of our country, and indeed, the history of the world. Cut five.
27: Very, very fine grained as you get close to it. It's almost like a powder. Ground mass is very fine. I'm going to step off the limb. That's one small step for man, one giant leap for mankind. Oh, that looks beautiful. It has a such beauty all its own.
26: I want you to understand what a great country in which you live. America left footprints on the moon in 1969. They still don't have air conditioning over in Europe today. So today's history lesson is a reminder that freedom, ingenuity, and a little American audacity can often accomplish the impossible. Speaking of great feats, and this is a credit to our European brothers and sisters, a Scotsman, Josh Kerr, has run the fastest mile in human history. Did it this weekend. I want you to take a listen and a look at this. Cut number four.
28: Josh, world record ahead of you. 3:43.19, don't forget. Here he goes. I think he's going to do it. Keep going, Josh. Keep
26: understand how fast this man was running? He ran a mile in 3 minutes, 42.66 seconds. That is an average speed of 16.2 miles per hour. He ran over 16 miles per hour for 3 minutes and 42 seconds. Now, next time you're at the gym, if your treadmill goes that high, I want you to try running 16 miles an hour for 10 seconds and let us know how that goes for you. Congratulations to Josh Kerr breaking the 27-year record for the fastest mile. 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And I hope you will soon be sharing your story of Relief Factor with us. More news, in fact, more sports news. The World Cup came to an end last night. Spain defeated Argentina 1-0. It took them 105 minutes to score one single time. Now, to my eye, the best thing about this tournament is that all of these people from around the world came to the United States, and they realized after traveling around what a great country that we live in. They hear nothing but negativity from the left about America. And yet, when you come here and you experience it, you realize that, yep, we do, in fact, live in the greatest country on the face of the earth. So the World Cup is over. You all can go back to not caring about soccer for another 4 years. Reviewing the weekend's political news, it appears the Democrats in Maine have just about completed their anti-democratic coup to find a new Senate candidate up there. It appears that Troy Jackson has the support necessary to lock up the Democratic nomination. Now, I want you to remember, Democrats in Maine actually voted for Graham Plattner. Wasn't even close in their party primary. And then the party forced him to drop out of the race when his poll numbers began to drop. Jackson, like Plattner before him, pretends to be a working-class Mainer, but in fact is simply a creature, a creation of politics. Seems to me Susan Collins remains in a strong position to retain her seat up there in Maine. Over in Michigan, the Democratic primary between Abdul Al-Sayed and Haley Stevens is getting chippy. August 4th is Election Day to see which of these Democrats will run against the Republican there, Mike Rogers. This is a Senate race. Bernie Sanders and AOC rallied for Al-Sayed this weekend. This race is another example where Democrats are being overtaken by socialist Marxist radicals. I explained and debated this issue on CNN Sunday morning. Now, the other voice you'll hear in this clip is a former communications staffer for AOC. Take a listen to Cut 6.
1: I think to boil this down to just insurgent versus establishment overlooks what many of these people are running on. They're simply beyond insurgency here. I mean, you've got people out there winning primaries that want to abolish borders, abolish ICE, abolish prisons, abolish the police, abolish the United States Senate. This is well outside the bounds of normal political discourse, and it's all happening in the Democratic Party. I don't think the Democratic Party leadership understands. They've already been overwhelmed, and it's just a matter of time before these views become the mainstream platform, and that's what they're going to end up running on in 2028 as well.
2: Oh, I said, privatize Social Security. Mm-hmm. Put that in the stock market and see how it does. If it crashes,
1: would have done great if they'd done it back in 05.
2: Yeah, until it doesn't, right? Until it doesn't, which is what happened in the 1930s when people were struggling. And I think that's what we're seeing right now is a moment sort of like we had in the 1930s in America where people are tired of the way things are going for them, and we're going to see a transformation in the way our politics is done, and hopefully we'll see a Democrat.
1: I agree. The anti-Israel, the anti-Jewish rhetoric, it does remind me of the 1930s. I couldn't agree with you more.
2: There is no question that the anti-fascism is also rising, and the fascists were on our shore back then. And what we're committed to now is fighting what? Socialists? I mean, the idea of having health care that everyone
1: communists, socialists,
2: Very antithetical to the American system.
13: Are they the same or are they different? Because I think socialism, TVA, where I'm from, East Tennessee, was built by socialism. The TVA was built by it. Oak Ridge was built by it. Factories were built by it. Alcoa
2: built by socialism?
13: America, absolutely. Government workers, 90% of the people that built those
2: dams. Having a government is not the same as having socialism.
13: Well, so if it's not the government doing the work and the government building things for the people and then keeping ownership of it, if that's not what socialism is, then what is it? You tell me. If it's not direct employees building the new
2: subway. You're saying any level of or any amount of government is socialism.
13: I think your guys are, actually.
2: We're not the ones
13: that label all this stuff.
2: You have a whole faction of your party called Democratic Socialists of America who are running on things well beyond basic government services. They're running on absolute and total radical anarchy that is antithetical to the American.
14: Let me just ask you, let's not take the most extreme members of the DSA area and talking about no borders, no jails, et cetera. But
2: you can't have this conversation without talking about, you know, you wanted to exclude the extreme positions. The extreme positions are becoming the mainstream positions, including this anti-Israel, anti-Jewish rhetoric, which has infected all of these primaries out there.
26: I was today years old when I found out that socialism apparently built the state of Tennessee. You see what I have to deal with on a regular basis. We have a great show lined up for you today. We have legendary college basketball coach Bruce Pearl coming by. We're going to talk about some of this anti-Semitism that's going on out there, some recent examples of it. So much hateful rhetoric out there. Bruce Pearl's a great voice on this. He'll be here. We have former NFL kicker and Arizona congressional candidate Jay Feely joining us to talk about his race in just a few minutes. We have the Arizona primary, in fact, coming up on Tuesday. Have you heard the audio and seen the video of Alexandria Ocasio-Cortez slipping into her black Southern preacher accent while speaking to African-American voters in the South? Well, if you haven't heard that, you're not going to want to miss that. Plus, we'll have all the breaking news as it happens for you today. And again, as we mentioned at the top of the show, congratulations to Vice President J.D. Vance and Usha for welcoming Alec Neil Vance into this world. God bless the Vance family and their newest little blessing. We take a break. We come back after this. It's Scott Jennings on Salem. Stay with us.
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26: Monday, July the 20th. Thanks for listening to Common Sense for the American People. Quick headline for you. This happened right before we went on the air. There was a, I don't know what else to call it, a terrorist of some kind in New York City threw some sort of an incendiary explosive device at FBI headquarters in New York City. I don't know if guys, I don't know if we have the B-roll of that. We can pop up on the screen. But the FBI is, they call it an incendiary device. If you watch the footage of it, you can actually see it. It kind of explodes. No one was injured. A suspect is being held. We don't know much about the suspect. I think it's called 26 Federal. This is where the FBI is. And so we'll find out who did it. But it looks like a terrorist attack against the FBI headquarters, at least the front door area there, in New York City. We'll keep an eye on that. You know, I was off the air last week when President Trump gave his address to the nation outlining what he called grave threats to our nation's election system. I did, however, I was on a plane while I was doing it, but I did, however, get a chance to watch the president's address. Now, there were a lot of predictions about what he was going to say from the left, and, of course, none of that came to fruition. The president, in my opinion, gave a very measured and sober and evidence-based speech about an issue that he cares about a lot. Are our nation's elections secure? Now, you can disagree with him that this is a major problem, or you could agree, but what you can't deny is that the president laid out with evidence supported by reports and data and information gathered by the U.S. government that, in fact, there are foreign efforts to influence our elections. There are foreign efforts to possibly meddle around with our systems. And this is something that we should be worried about. You know, it's interesting. Democrats used to be worried about this. Back after 2016, 80 or 90% of all news covered in America was about supposedly Russia stealing the 2016 election. At a minimum, it was about Russia meddling in the election and Democrats now, a vast majority of Democrats, because of all that news coverage, believe that, in fact, Russia and Donald Trump worked together to steal the 2016 election. That's not my assertion. That's backed up in the polling. You can find it in the polling. Democrats take it as an article of faith that a foreign hostile power meddled in and stole the election. So we used to believe that covering this was a good idea, that guarding against it was a good idea. Well, the president lays out all this information the other night. He had the speech. Only one network covered it. It was Fox News. Carried it live, I should say. The coverage of it was scant, and it kind of came and went. But there is evidence that China is trying to mess around in our elections. And there is also the memory hole where all the Democrat commentary on this is gone. Because back in the day, when Democrats were worried about foreign meddling and foreign interference in our elections, they had crazy ideas about what to do about it. Crazy ideas. I'll read one to you. Paper ballots are the smartest, safest way to ensure your vote is secure against attacks by foreign actors. Russia can't hack a piece of paper like they can a computer. Anybody know who said that? Kamala Harris. In 2019, she wasn't the only Democrat out talking about the need for paper ballots being the most secure way. Now, though, Donald Trump talks about it, and the left is out there going crazy as though he's proposing some sort of insane idea that we have foreign actors that might be trying to come after our election. Maybe we ought to look into doing something about it. Yesterday's Democratic position, today's position by Donald Trump forces Democrats to change their position. Where have I heard this story before? Basically on every single issue. Also coming out of the president's remarks last week and the documents. And I thought this was some of the most interesting stuff that was in there. There was, and I'm going to read this from the Federalists. They've got a report on it. Basically, the reports and the intel indicated that China, in addition to messing around with the elections, in order to change, I guess, American political discourse, they were planning to, and I think engaged in, stoking the Black Lives Matter riots of 2020. They wanted to undermine Donald Trump and weaken his chances of being reelected. So do foreign hostile powers try to meddle in the elections? Yes. Did Democrats used to care about this? Yes. Does Donald Trump care about it? Yes, which means Democrats now call it a conspiracy theory. More after this.
6: 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Silver has fallen even further. History shows that this could be the perfect time to diversify your retirement portfolio to include precious metals like gold and silver. 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
8: 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What is your response?
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5: Fox News, I'm Therese Crowley. No letting down for the FBI after the successful month-long World Cup security. An incendiary device planted outside an FBI Immigration Court building in Lower Manhattan. Fireworks atop a liquid. Suspect Andrew Arabica apprehended, says Assistant Director in Charge James Barnicle.
11: It caused a little bit of a little fire. He was armed with a pellet gun. Two people were injured, one federal employee and one civilian.
5: Britain has a new prime minister. It's seventh in 10 years, Andy Burnham.
12: Britain needs to show the world that we can regain our stability.
5: The White House confirms President Trump had a phone call with Burnham, who promised the UK is committed to security and ensuring shipping in the Strait of Hormuz after predecessor Keir Starmer refused to help the U.S. with Iran. 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
4: Your official weather forecast from the Air Right Heating and Cooling Weather Center.
23: This afternoon, expect a mix of clouds and sunshine with the possibility of a strong thunderstorm in the area. Wildfire smoke will impact air quality, while the storms could bring damaging winds and hail. The temperature will reach a high of 86 degrees. I'm meteorologist Jason Caterina on AM 560, The Answer.
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26: Monday, July the 20th, we'll get to a common sense candidate for the United States Congress from Arizona, Jay Feeley, in just a few seconds. He's on the line, and we'll be here to discuss the big Arizona primary that's coming up tomorrow. But first, a little follow-up on the breaking news of the last segment. I'm looking at some new footage here of this person in New York City who set the fire outside of the FBI headquarters. Looks like he was dumping something on the ground and setting it on fire. There's other little devices rolling around on the ground. So something is up with this person. I also see footage here of the police arresting the person. Now, Mayor Mamdani in New York City says, what occurred outside 26 Federal Plaza this morning was deeply disturbing. Mayor Mamdani, of course, would like to defund the police. My team is in touch with the NYPD. We'll support the federal investigation. You know, he never takes responsibility for anything. What if it ever occurs to Mamdani? Maybe my rhetoric here, anti-police rhetoric, needs to be dealt with. Never takes responsibility. We'll keep following this story for the rest of the day. Do want to talk to you about something going on with our friends over at the Market Institute. They are on to something here. Market Institute. And it's an issue that the bureaucrats don't really want us to talk about. It's that Alzheimer's is becoming an economic time bomb and our country is simply not ready. Cases are going to double by 2060 to about 14 million. That'll put pressure on families and Medicare and Medicaid. And here is the part that should get your attention. It's American families that shoulder most of the burden, the lifetime cost for an Alzheimer's patient. It's about $400,000. Families cover about 70% of this. Now, our competitors in the world, they're not standing still. China has launched a national priority to aggressively expand early diagnosis and treatment. But here in the United States, we are behind, and we still wait until it is too late. We can't turn it around. We have the tools. We have simple blood tests, in fact, that can spot the early signs of Alzheimer's. And when you spot those early signs and you deal with this on the front end, you can keep people healthier longer and in the workforce longer. About 80% of voters say they are more likely to support a candidate who prioritizes better access to Alzheimer's detection, diagnosis, and treatment. That would be good for families. It would be good for the economy. And frankly, it is just common sense. Join the fight at marketinstitute.org. That is marketinstitute.org. All right. Tomorrow is the primary in Arizona. And our next guest is on the ballot in the first congressional district. This is one of the most important swing districts in America. This is the Phoenix suburbs. And let's listen in to our next guest. Here's what he's telling the people in Arizona about his candidacy, cut number 8.
10: 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Jay Feeley has President Trump's complete and total endorsement. He'll fight for our Arizona values.
13: I'm Jay Feeley, and I approve this message.
26: And Jay Feeley joins us now. Jay, welcome back to the Scott Jennings Show. You're telling the Republicans out there in Arizona you've got the president's full and unequivocal endorsement. Tell us, how's your campaign going, and how are you feeling heading into the primary tomorrow?
14: Scott, great to be on with you again. I am always, you know, I want to say to everyone how big a fan I am of you, of just talking about common sense and making sure that we're honest with people. And we need more of that in the media. I appreciate it. Our campaign's going great. We're excited for tomorrow and the primary. And then to get on to the real fight, which is the general. And, you know, it's been fun for me to get out. Really, I've been campaigning for over a year. So to get out to talk to so many people across Arizona, hear their thoughts, their concerns, you know, where they want this country to go. And I think the two parties have never been further apart ideologically. And this midterm will be a referendum on the Democrat Party and their embrace in socialism. You talk about it all the time. Our ideals, what we believe in, what America was made on, and what the Democrat Party wants to do, they don't line up. And I think the American people are going to understand that. And that will be the deciding factor in this election.
26: Well, I couldn't agree with you more. I think it's a fight between common sense and uncommon nonsense. Let's talk about this district. This is currently represented by Congressman Dave Schweikert, who is retiring. And in political operative parlance, they call this an R+1 district. meaning that it is 1% more Republican than the national average. So that is a very, very close swing district. It largely exists in the Phoenix suburbs. And this is your first time running for office, Jay, and you've not jumped into an easy race here. You've jumped into one of the most hotly contested congressional races in the country. And as you mentioned, and I think you're going to be fine in the primary, the Democrats have a bit of a dumpster fire going on. The New York Times recently wrote a piece about your potential opponents. They're fighting each other. They've spent about $7 million total beating each other up. The Democrat Congressional Campaign Committee, they have a favorite. They've spent millions trying to drag their favorite across the line. But it's not altogether clear that is going to happen. So when you look at the Democrat fight and you look at how your campaign is going,

0: Do you feel like you have the advantage here, if for no other reason than these Democrats are tearing each other apart?
1: Well, I've been happy to watch from the sidelines to see what's going on in the Democrat Party. You know, you mentioned it, the $7 million they've already spent cumulatively on this seat in their primary fighting. And really, they've been moving further and further to the left, trying to run and prove that they're the farthest left candidate. And in Arizona, in this district in particular, in a swing district where there's 180,000 registered independents, they do not want democratic socialism. The number one issue in our district is the economy. And people want an economy that works for everyone. They want jobs. They want real wage growth. They want affordability, obviously, to come down. And when you look at that and you talk about it, it's really hypocritical that the Democrats are running on affordability now when they allowed tens of millions of illegals to come across the border. You look at the latest Fed survey that they did, and they come out and they say 30% or so of the home price increase is because of the illegals that came across. 25% of the rent increase, something you and I have talked about. Mm. It's funny because they label you racist for just talking about math and what happens when supply and demand, when you bring 10 million people across the border, you know, and then you look at the fact that they printed trillions of dollars with the infrastructure bill and the Inflation Reduction Act. And Larry Summers told them this will cause a hyperinflationary environment. It's exactly what happened, 9.5% inflation. And the consumer was the one who suffered because of that. And what Republicans are trying to do is bring jobs back, bring those manufacturing plants back here, bring investment back into this country, create real wage growth, and create an economy that works for everyone, bring down the price of housing by cutting regulations and having common sense measures to give young people especially the opportunity to be a part of the American dream. That's what's been great about this country for 250 years, is that you can come from nowhere with nothing, and you can come here and you can work hard, and you can be a success, and you can provide for your family. That's what we need to continue to implement, and that's what we need to continue to talk about, because that's what resonates with the American voters, and it certainly will resonate in my district.
0: Jay, this is just to give our audience a further idea of how close and how closely divided this district is. In 2020, Biden won this district by a point and a half. And in 2024, Trump carried the district by about 3 points. And so you can see there are tens of thousands of independent swing voters here in this district. And as you think about those independent swing voters, and I heard you going through some of the issues that you're running on, how do you think they're processing the world right now? We obviously, you know, we have marked policy departures from Biden to Trump. I think immigration and closing the border has been an unequivocal win for President Trump. That is undoubtedly something the people in this district wanted to see. You do still have some cost of living issues out there, although there's undeniable statistical data that Trump has actually solved Biden's inflation crisis. I mean, we had massive inflation under Biden. We now have normalized rates at this point. But these independent swing voters, how are they processing the world? And what do you think they're looking for in their next congressman?
1: I think more than anything, if you're an independent voter, you want somebody who's transparent and tells you what they believe and then is going to stand behind it. And you understand exactly who they are and what they're going to try to do when they get into Congress. And, you know, that's what I try to do. My wife and I, everything we've done in our lives is it's been about how do we use God's blessing to impact others and to help others and to effectuate change. It's why I wanted to get into politics in the first place. You know, I'm not a career politician. I'm proud of that. You know, we have too many career politicians in D.C. We need people who aren't going to go there to enrich themselves, who are going to go there and stand up for their beliefs. And that's who I'm going to be. And I think as people get to understand who I am in Arizona and hear the things that we have gotten ourselves involved in and tried to advocate for, there's a group out here called House of Refuge, Scott. You would love them. They are, it's 88 homes for single homeless mothers. Under Obama, they lost their federal funding because they went away from transitional housing. But they helped these young women and their families in the most critical time of need, and they were going to get kicked out. And my wife and I stepped in and said, no, we'll help raise all the funds privately. And what's great about them is they have a 90% success rate of taking these women through this program and having them be self-sufficient when they leave. That's what government sustenance is supposed to be about. You see a problem, you step in, you help fix the problem, and then you get off government sustenance. You converse that and look at Minnesota and the Somali population. You know, 10 years after they get here, 80% of them are still on government welfare. That system is not sustainable in the long term. And then you look at all the fraud that exists, you know, in all of our welfare programs and, you know, everything from SNAP to Medicaid to everything that we've seen, you know, across the country. And those shouldn't be partisan issues. Getting rid of frauds is not a partisan issue. Having safe and secure elections is not a partisan issue. And I think we need to make sure that we continue to talk to people, because people in general want government out of their lives. They don't want government telling them what to do. They want the right economic parameters to be a success. They want to have belief in their elections.

0: that they are voting and that the vote is going to count. And the people who are here illegally, those votes don't count. And then they want to make sure that their families are safe and secure. And you know, when the border was left open for 4 years under Biden, they willfully allowed tens of millions of people to come across the border, violent criminals. They didn't care about the impact on women and children. And yet they're going to run and say that our number one issue is making sure that women have the freedom of choice to protect their own bodies, but they won't protect those same women and their families. It's such a hypocritical issue for the Democrats.
1: 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You can check out his website, jayfeelyforcongress.com. 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I love the tie into your career. I love your optimistic, common sense, forward message. And we'll be watching the Arizona results tomorrow. Jay Feely, thanks for your time today.
0: Thank you, Scott. Appreciate what you do, bud.
1: All right, Arizona primary tomorrow. Jay, he's one of the good. I tell you, meet a lot of people who are in or want to run for office. Jay Feely, get to know Jay Feely. He's going to be a good one out there in Arizona. 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More politics news after this. It's Scott Jennings on Salem. Stay with us.
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1: All right, if you have been thinking of joining me and Mike Gallagher and Larry O'Connor and Kurt Schlichter and Jen Horn and the rest of the luminaries here at Salem Radio, if you have been thinking of joining us on the unforgettable Gulf of America cruise in November, I can report to you that time is almost out, quite nearly out. Now, we are going to have an amazing trip. We go in and out of Fort Lauderdale right after the election, mid-November. It's a week-long cruise. We're going to sail around the Gulf of America. We make a lot of great stops. And on this ship, we will eat well. We will have fellowship with one another. We'll have great programming for you and only for you to attend. And we're going to celebrate the 250th anniversary of our nation. And, you know, we're going to kick around what just happened. I don't know what's going to happen in the midterms. I'm going to talk about that in just a moment, by the way, some polling that came out over the weekend. But we're going to be there on the ship together, refreshing and recharging our batteries after having lived through this exciting midterm election. Sign up now. 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They will be turning this off shortly, like very shortly. We have like a couple of cabins left. Get them. This is going to be an amazing trip. I've heard, by the way, some friends back here in Kentucky, I've heard you're thinking of going. And if you have merely been thinking of it, but need that push, I won't push you off the ship. I'll push you onto the ship. That's what I'm doing right now. And the push is this. They're going to turn this off pretty soon. Text the word cruise to 94878. Stop thinking about it. Do it today. All right. We just talked to Jay Feely, candidate for Congress out in Arizona. Jay is, he's terrific, by the way. If you don't know Jay Feely, get to know Jay Feely. But he is in one of the swingiest swing districts in America that will determine control of the U.S. House this November. I was reviewing, by the way, some polling that came out this weekend from the Washington Post and the Ipsos organization. They're giving us the latest snapshot in who is winning the battle to control the U.S. House of Representatives. Here is the top line number. You're going to hear us talk about this a lot for the rest of the year, so I'll explain it today. This is called the generic ballot. And if you follow politics, you know what that is. If you don't, let me explain it. Generic ballot means when the pollster calls you and they ask you a simple question. Thinking about the elections this November, do you intend to vote for the Republican candidate or the Democrat candidate? They don't put names on it. They just ask you your party preference. Now, in a midterm like this, you would expect, based on the punditry and the history and everything, Democrats to have a fairly substantial lead on the generic. Well, they don't. According to the Washington Post's latest survey, came out on Sunday morning, the Democrats had a 3-point lead, 48-45, over the Republicans. And I'm going to tell you something right now. If that is how we go into Election Day, with a mere 3-point advantage on the generic for Democrats, there is more, way more than a fighting chance for Republicans to hold the majority in the House of Representatives. At this same point, by the way, in 2018, Democrats had a 10-point lead. And now you remember what happened back in 2018, perhaps. It was kind of a wave election for Democrats. They are nowhere near where they were in 2018. Now, if you're a Democrat out there listening to this show, perhaps you're a little sad about this news. Here's what you should be more hopeful about if you were a Democrat. Democratic voters, according to the survey, appear to be more energized and motivated to vote. So while generically the advantage isn't as good, or as good as you'd want it to be for Democrats, they do have an excitement or enthusiasm advantage on the Republicans. So if you're a Republican or a conservative out there, and you're thinking to yourself, I don't know if I should get out there and vote. I don't know. Do these midterms even matter? Oh, yes, they matter. Democrats are telling you what they'll do. Abolish ICE, abolish borders, abolish prisons, abolish the police, abolish the Senate, impeach the president. That's their agenda. All the candidates winning primaries are winning on that message. That's what they intend to do. They can only do it if you don't vote. So it's a close race out there. This week, by the way, we're going to be talking about some of the closest races in the nation. We'll do it every day this week. And we'll take a break and have more after this on Salem. Stay with us. I wasn't expecting it, but once you see who built the modern education system, everything clicks. Death of Recess. It comes from Angel Studios. It's not really about recess. It's about control. This documentary exposes how the classroom didn't just evolve. It was intentionally designed, standardized, and centralized. Powerful institutions shaped it, and now they protect it. Billions of dollars flow through education organizations. While test scores collapsed, parents were pushed out, bureaucracies grew stronger, and kids lost freedom. This film examines how controversial gender ideology entered classrooms, all while families are told to stay quiet. Institutions protect themselves, not the children. This system didn't fail by accident. It calcified, and if we don't challenge it, it will not change. That's why independent platforms matter. Angel Studios is willing to distribute stories that mainstream outlets won't touch. 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
19: A new warning to Iran. Lisa Brady, Fox News. President Trump says Iran will pay many times over every time they kill an American soldier. The White House also now confirming he will attend a dignified transfer tomorrow after several U.S. soldiers were killed since Friday, with the identities of two released so far.
20: The military identifying them today as 25-year-old First Lieutenant James Freehan of Hawaii and Isabella Gonzalez of Texas. She was just 19 years old. Video released by the AP appears to show that strike on Friday at the American base in Jordan. The military also listing another service member as missing after that strike, although human remains have been found. And a fourth service member died Saturday in Iraq while detonating a downed Iranian drone.
19: Fox's Alex Hogan at the White House. Iran keeps attacking Gulf neighbors despite daily U.S. attacks on Iran, though neither side is ruling out a deal. President Trump also just posting that the Israeli Prime Minister Benjamin Netanyahu will not be arrested in any way, shape, or form while in the United States. This after the New York City Mayor Zohran Mamdani floated the possibility of having Netanyahu arrested if he comes to New York for the UN General Assembly.
21: Last year on the campaign trail, Mamdani first vowed to pursue Netanyahu's arrest. And when speaking to the Times, Mamdani cited a 2024 International Criminal Court warrant issued for Netanyahu over alleged war crimes in Gaza, allegations that Israel has denied.
19: Fox's C.B. Cotton, Mamdani telling the New York Times the city is exploring legal issues. Netanyahu posting a defense of his leadership and Israel's actions and writing that Mamdani needs to focus on running New York City. A big business deal already approved by the Justice Department is now on hold. A federal judge just ordering Paramount and Warner Brothers to pause their merger for at least 2 weeks, allowing a multi-state challenge to play out in court. 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
22: This afternoon, expect a mix of clouds and sunshine with the possibility of a strong thunderstorm in the area. Wildfire smoke will impact air quality and the storms could bring damaging winds and hail. The temperature will reach a high of 86 degrees. I'm meteorologist Jason Caterina on AM 560. The Answer.
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26: Mr. President, we're seeing reporting that air conditioning systems are failing as temperatures rise. What is your response?
4: I said, don't wait. People wait until the last second, then suddenly it's hot and nothing works. I understand this stuff probably better than anybody.
26: Mr. President, why hasn't the White House issued any guidance?
4: I gave perfect guidance. Call Air Right Heating and Cooling. That's the guidance. 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
10: 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Fighting for free speech, Western civilization, and delivering common sense for the American people. Ladies and gentlemen, here's Scott Jennings.
1: Monday, July the 20th. Common sense for the American people. Quick check of the headlines. We have a new prime minister in the United Kingdom. Keir Starmer is out, and he has been officially replaced today by Andy Burnham after a meeting with the King of England. Burnham's first call was to Donald Trump, where he invited the President of the United States to come to his hometown of Manchester. Reports say the President is inclined to take him up on the offer. We'll pay attention to that. Today, the U.S. Department of Homeland Security has announced 14 consecutive months of zero releases at the border. Just listen to these stats. It is incredible what the Trump administration has done at the border. The Border Patrol's apprehensions along the southwest border were 94% lower than the monthly average under Biden and 96% below the peak. Nationwide in June, seizures of cocaine, methamphetamine, heroin, fentanyl, and marijuana increased 49% from the same month in 2024. So a lot more drug interdiction going on than was going on under Biden. Fiscal year drug seizures are 57% higher than they were during the Biden administration. So a real success story on what's going on at the southern border for President Trump. In the Middle East, at least two U.S. soldiers were killed over the weekend in an Iranian attack on a U.S. base in Jordan. Another is listed as missing in action. A third American service member died in Iraq after a controlled detonation of an Iranian drone. We've had four Iranian attacks in 5 days on U.S. forces in Jordan. That has left dozens wounded. And we are now looking in on whether our missile defense systems are operating correctly in the face of all these missiles and drones that have injured our soldiers. To discuss all of this latest on Iran is our friend, senior fellow at the Heritage Foundation, Brent Sadler. Brent, thanks for joining us here. As you analyze all this news from the weekend, you see heavier and heavier fighting and escalation in military activities, and now you've seen, sadly, some American service members killed and several more wounded. How are you processing all of the information today, and what should the average American citizen know about the situation with Iran?
11: Yeah, great questions, and thanks for the chance to kind of comment on this, Scott, on your show. First off, you know, the cost of the freedom and the prosperity that we as Americans enjoy, it's paid for in blood, and that blood was shed, you know, over the weekend by you know, our brave American patriots that are there in the Middle East right now. So it's not free. It does come at a cost. And so, of course, prayers to the families of those that are departed. And of course, their shipmates and teammates that are still out there in the fight today. This is an indication of an intensification of the fighting. And it, you know, the fact that the Iranians now are responding more aggressively, though it's still significantly less capacity than they had in the very beginning, they are trying new techniques and tactics, but they're also exposing themselves and taking greater risk because, quite frankly, the United States is picking up and basically imposing more risk on them and threat to them. So it's an indication that, that things are working, that the cost is being imposed on the Iranian regime to hopefully stop and relent. I don't give that high odds, which means we're in this for a little while longer till we get to a culminating point and the regime either crumbles from within and or the Iranian people take their country back. But again, I think there's an indication the tactics are always changing. The attacks in Jordan come to mind on this as well as in Kuwait. And the U.S. military will be likewise responding. We'll learn from this, of course, and they'll respond. And this loop of learn, attack, adjust, and start over again is playing out. But yeah, there's a lot more here to discuss, but I think that's where we are with the activities over the weekend.
1: Brett, let me ask you about the missile defense, because obviously we've seen some missiles and attack drones coming through. We've had casualties from this. Do you interpret that as, look, no missile defense is going to be 100%? Do you interpret that as Iran has figured something out? Do you interpret that as, you know, our missile defense has been damaged and is perhaps not operating at the highest level it could? How do you interpret the fact that they're getting a few of their rockets and drones through?
11: Well, first off, the scale and the size of these sortie or these salvos of attacks, drones and missiles are significantly smaller than they were before, which means something else is going on. The tactics, perhaps there is activities that are going on the ground that are distracting the operators or the sensors. Cyber is always the easy one to throw out there, but it could be something a lot more germane. It could even be attacks on the sensors themselves by proxies that Iran had that could easily get inside it. But we won't know the details, probably be classified, but we won't know the details for some time, nor will the military, as they figure out and do post-action report analysis and then reporting on what actually transpired. But we do have limited munitions and weapon systems. That's a given, which means we have to protect the highest value tactically and strategically platforms and assets, which means we take risk in other places. That kind of risk balance might also be why we're seeing some of these attacks get through. The Iranians may have found where that vulnerability is, and they're taking advantage of it for perhaps a little while, but I think the window of time to do that is very small.
1: All right, that's on the defensive side of the ball. Let's talk about the offensive side. The U.S. completed nine straight nights of airstrikes, and according to CENTCOM, the strikes targeted Iranian military command centers, air defense and coastal surveillance sites, missile and drone launch sites, communications networks, maritime capabilities aimed at protecting commercial shipping. There's also some news out there. Now, this comes from Iranian state media, that projectiles hit an unfinished nuclear power plant and also perhaps some bridges and power stations. When you hear the list of attack sites that we're focused on right now on the American side of the ball, what does that tell you? And do you believe Iranian state media when they say that some of these infrastructure type sites have been attacked by the U.S.?
11: I'd never believe the Iranian site. And it's always good, no matter what the source, to verify it from a separate independent source. Satellite imagery, get a few days later, you might be able to get an indication that corroborates it. So that's, you know, verification is important. Independent sources, of course. I think they're talking about Bushehr, which is a power plant they've had, and they have other plans to expand it. Whether or not the attack was done, it's another question, but it would fit into a grander, I guess, operational plan that's unfolding right now that does target this type of infrastructure. I would characterize things as the following with these strikes, and there's still many more days that this is going to have to play out. One, top of the list is to degrade the Iranian IRGC's ability to threaten shipping in the Straits of Hormuz, but basically to take away their leverage there in negotiations. That's really the last bit of leverage they have. So that continues. The right. Second is start to isolate the IRGC and its muscle on the street, the Basij, these paramilitary kind of thugs, so that they can't move around the country or to get to the sites where the people might be agitating against the regime. So to start isolating them. That also means isolating them from resupplying, getting more new missiles and drones down to the coastline and preventing them from launching more attacks because they can bring in new forces from the north. So that's why these bridges, roads, tunnels, train railheads are all being attacked as well. It's also to cut off Iran from resupply from China and Russia as well. This was like the second day, I believe it was, a railhead to the northeast that connects Iran across Turkmenistan to Russia and China, as well as sites along or roads that cut over into Baluchistan in the western part of Pakistan as well. So that's the isolation part. The degrade part, I mentioned already, go after the ability to hold shipping, but it's also to degrade the ability of the IRGC to suppress their people and also launch these attacks like you saw in Jordan.
1: Right.
11: And then finally, the final part is provide an opening for the Iranian people to take the country back. And that's what I see right now. That's a long answer, Brent, so sorry.
1: Yeah, well, there's a lot to discuss here, Brent. We're always grateful for your expertise. Brent Sadler's over at the Heritage Foundation, long career in the U.S. military, expert on national security matters. Brent, we'll have you back as this unfolds. Right now, Brent crude trading at $82 a barrel, was $78 5 days ago, and the national price of gas now just over $4 a gallon. We take a break. More news coming up after this. It's Scott Jennings on Salem. Stay with us.
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20: One man standing tall against the leftist mob. Here's Scott Jennings.
1: Thanks for joining us here on Common Sense for the American People on the Salem Broadcasting Network. Scott Jennings with you today. You know something that has been on my mind? And little instances of it continue to pop up on my social media feed, or I see it in the news clippings. And it is generally to me described as thus: performative costumery by Democrats, and just how vital that is to their project. This weekend, I noted that the communist podcaster, influencer, opinion leader, Democratic Party gatekeeper named Hassan Piker was invited to speak to the College Democrats convention. And Piker, if you don't know who this is, he's very popular on the left. He right now is kind of dictating what candidates and campaigns talk about. He's one of the leading purveyors of the socialist communist movement of the Democratic Party. So he gets invited to the National College Democrat. I have Michigan on my mind because he's been promoting Abdul El-Sayed up there. But Piker goes to this big College Democrat convention, and he's wearing a full Chairman Mao suit, a Mao Zedong style suit. That's what he wears to address the College Democrats. That's one example. Then, of course, you look at individual campaigns. Graham Plattner up in Maine, God rest his political soul. But before he had to drop out, they had him dressed up in what they perceive to be the working class uniform. Now they have this Troy Jackson. They've got him dressed up in his supposed logging attire. This guy's a creature of Maine state politics, by the way. And then I see Alexandria Ocasio-Cortez. It spills over from costumes to even the affect of their speech, the accent that they use when talking to audiences. It's all part of the same play. We have to pretend to be something. We have to pretend to be working class. So we dress up in a costume. In AOC's case, I have to pretend that I care about black Christian Democrats. I want you to listen to her accent. Now, this is AOC from New York City. I want you to listen to this tape carefully. Listen to the accent that she puts on while speaking to African-American voters, many of them Christians, in Tennessee just a couple of days ago, cut 7.
0: And the efforts that it took for them to get to that moment, we must double as we descend here on Memphis to organize and care for our brothers and sisters. We cannot afford to leave Tennessee behind. We cannot afford to leave Kentucky behind, Alabama behind, Mississippi behind, Georgia behind, South Carolina behind. There is no country when we are split apart. About a month or two ago, we were in Montgomery, Alabama. Sister Presley and I were in Montgomery, Alabama. One of the things that we said was that it is time for the North to roll up to the South. We will not be chased out of places anymore, brothers and sisters. It is going to take all of us together, rejecting the separation, for us to organize and speak life into one another, because we will see the day where we will turn the crooked path straight, Memphis.
1: Did you hear that? Behind. They can't help it. It's not the first time you've heard this, by the way. Hillary Clinton did this. Kamala Harris did this. These Democrats are performers. They're actors. They're fakers. They dress up. They put on accents. It's all a big theater production for these communists. And it's embarrassing. More after this. Scott Jennings is on Salem. Stay with us.
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9: Fox News, I'm John Saucier. The World Cup Soccer Tournament is now over and done, and the FBI Director Cash Patel spoke with Fox News Digital about how the agency and his partners kept everyone safe during this year's FIFA World Cup.
10: We had 5,000 personnel from the FBI, over 4,000 from the field, 800 from headquarters, and we had our 59 Homeland Security Task Forces, which were stood up by President Trump in the beginning of the administration.
9: The United States hosted the event with Canada and Mexico. New York City Mayor Zoran Mamdani suggesting during an interview with the New York Times he's considering whether he can have Israeli Prime Minister Benjamin Netanyahu arrested if he comes to New York City for the UN General Assembly.
11: When someone is charged with an international criminal court warrant, it's something that should be taken seriously, whether it's Benjamin Netanyahu or it's Vladimir Putin or whomever else.
9: On Truth Social, President Trump writes Benjamin Netanyahu will not be arrested in any way, shape, or form while in the United States. 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
12: This afternoon, expect a mix of clouds and sunshine with the possibility of a strong thunderstorm in the area. Wildfire smoke will impact air quality while the storms could bring damaging winds and hail. The temperature will reach a high of 86 degrees. I'm meteorologist Jason Caterina on AM 560, The Answer.
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1: All right, it's Monday, July the 20th. Coming up in 60 seconds, our good friend, the legend, college basketball coach and now analyst, and a staunch defender of Western civilization, Bruce Pearl, will be here in just a moment. But first, I do want to talk to you about America's 250th anniversary and something that you could do to have a meaningful experience as you celebrate this. Here's the thing you should do. I did it. It was so fulfilling when I did it. I read the Declaration of Independence out loud. If you're a regular listener, you heard me do it right here on the air. And I did it because I was inspired to do so by our friends over at Americans for Prosperity. They have a nationwide effort going on to help Americans like you rediscover the principles that made this country exceptional: dignity, freedom, opportunity, self-government. 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These truths are not just for plaques and installations at a museum. They are the very foundation of our liberty here in America today. So my advice, grab a copy of the Declaration of Independence, read it out loud to your family and your friends, and talk amongst yourselves about what those words ask of us today. There is no better time to reconnect with that document. That's why AFP, Americans for Prosperity, is leading the charge to secure our founding principles for the next 250 years. 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Joining us now, legendary college basketball coach and now analyst Bruce Pearl is here. Coach Pearl, thanks for joining us. You and I have an ongoing text dialogue about what's going on in this world. And I'm sorry to say, oftentimes our text dialogue is kind of bleak. And over the last several days, we've seen people in America who know better doing things that weaken America, that beclown themselves, and that are bowing to and delving into this regrettable and dangerous strain of anti-Semitism in our country. Let's start with Congressman Ro Khanna of California. That's the first thing we were texting about. He goes over to Israel and claims to have been detained and arrested by the apartheid state Israel as he went to the West Bank. You texted me about this the other day. What did you make of this crazy stunt by Ro Khanna?
4: Well, Scott, great to be with you. And that's exactly what it was. Unfortunately, it was a political stunt. Being a member of Congress does not give you immunity from breaking the laws of a foreign country, period. Scott, I've traveled to Judea and Samaria a dozen times. Unfortunately, because of the Oslo Accords in 1973, they've broken it up into areas A, B, and C. A is Arab only, B is both, and C is just for the Jewish people. If you were to drive down the wrong road into Area A, into places like, say, Jenin or Ramallah or certain places like that, at a certain time of night, you could get shot. You could get killed. Way worse than just getting detained. I've been in Jerusalem, and I've driven 20 minutes down the road to Bethlehem. Easy trip. Well, when you're in Jerusalem, you're with a Jewish guide on a bus with Hebrew letters. And in order to get into Bethlehem, you got to change buses. You got to change tour guides because there are certain tour guides that are not allowed to go to certain places. And it's for the safety and security of everyone. A junior tour guide knows this rule, knows it well. Ro Khanna knew exactly what he was doing. He put himself and his team on that road into an area that was where he was not allowed to be there so that he could get stopped and he could get questioned. Who stopped him? They love to use the word settler. That's probably some dad on Shabbat, on his own, just out there on the hills of a dirt road, making sure that nobody came into that community to do their community any harm. That was not a paid police officer. That was not the IDF. And then when the IDF showed up, they said, you know what? You're right. You're not allowed to be there. He did not contact the embassy. He did not go through the proper sources who could have easily taken him to visit with Palestinians in Judea and Samaria. He chose not to do that. He got exactly what he wanted, except the truth. He's been called out on it. Ro Khanna tweets 20 to 30 times a day. This happened to him on a Wednesday. He doesn't tweet one word about it until all of a sudden there's this massive press release on a Saturday. Why? Because it was a production. It was a stunt. And a United States congressman should be better than that.
1: Yeah, Ro Khanna, I can't think of anybody who has beclowned themselves more in the last year than Ro. And it's regrettable because I used to think of him, and I think a lot of people used to think of him as somebody who was kind of, yes, a liberal, but sort of a mainstream or common sense kind of person, someone you could have a reasonable conversation with. he has gone so far off the deep end on these Israel issues, and I guess he wants to run for president, and that's what they have to do, or what they think they have to do, although I think it's a terrible idea what they're doing, but we can discuss that later. But trying to create a situation where he's getting arrested or confronted in a foreign country by breaking the rules that he well knows is just nothing more than, again, it's this performative nature of the politics on the left. Let's go to the next story. So that happened. We were chatting about that. Go ahead.
4: Well, I was going to say, isn't it terrible that Rahm Emanuel or Rokana needs to go to Israel to create some publicity where he's going to

0: Israel can go partner up with whoever they want out there, people who aren't friendly to the United States. But, you know, you bring up the correct topic because fast forward a couple of days, then we're texting about this headline. In a seismic shift, more than 100 House Democrats vote to end Israel aid. You followed this vote. Now, they didn't succeed. And the vote was put forward by Thomas Massey of Kentucky, who's a virulent anti-Semite these days, sadly, and lost his primary, by the way, here in Kentucky in May. But Massey joins up with over half the Democratic conference in the House to vote against Israel aid. Why are they doing this? It's all politics, and it shows you where the American left is and where the base of the Democratic Party is, Coach, that they've decided that they don't care about anything other than increasingly ramping up the hostility towards this stalwart ally of the United States. It's despicable.
1: It is despicable. And you hit the nail on the head. There is no ally that we would be put our own country in more danger of losing than Israel. Who is involved in AI? Who is involved in cybersecurity, drone warfare? Our entire Golden Dome missile defense is based on the experiences that right now is taking place in Ukraine and Israel. Supporting Israel is in our country's best interest. It keeps us safe. But the Democrats obviously don't believe that. Look, there's anti-Semitism everywhere. There's anti-Semitism on both sides of the party, of the political spectrum. The difference is the Republicans are having that fight. You and others are leading that fight. And they've told congressmen like Massey, you know what? Our tent's not big enough for an anti-Semite. It's just not. Obviously, the Democrats, they don't feel that way. That's how badly they want to get a hold of power. It doesn't make any sense. When 103 Democrats vote to take away defensive military aid, and here's the deal, Scott, it's not aid anymore. It's an investment. When the United States invests $3.8 billion into Israel defense, $3.4 billion of that money is spent with American countries and companies. I'm in Alabama. Let me tell you something. Rocket City is Rocket City in part because of all the money that Israel spends in Huntsville to develop the defense capable of keeping, you know, them safe from the terrorists. So, look, the truth is the truth, all right? It again, thanks to people like you, it is going to get out. If you're Jewish right now and you've been a Democrat your entire life, you've got to ask yourself a question. Have the Democrats not completely given up on anti-Semitism? They've not completely given up on Israel? And is that good for my country, the United States of America? The answer is no. I think it's getting almost impossible for Jewish Americans to vote for the Democratic Party.
0: Let's go back to Ro Khanna for a minute. So on this vote that we were just discussing, he put out a tweet about how he was going to vote to defund aid to Israel. And he said specifically, I want to get rid of the Iron Dome system. Now, you know, the Iron Dome missile defense system, by the way, I've been in Israel and I've stood underneath it as the Iranian missiles were falling. And I was pretty darn glad for it while I was there. And I watched.
1: You were in your hotel room. You were in your hotel room and you were videotaping as the skies of Tel Aviv were opening up and you were showing how rockets were being intercepted while you were in Israel. I remember I was texting you when you were over there.
0: These rockets, by the way, when they're falling, they don't discriminate. They could have landed on me. I'm an American. They could have landed on a citizen of Israel. They could have landed on an Arab. They could have landed on a Palestinian. They could have landed on a Christian, a Muslim, a Jew. They could have landed on anybody. The Iron Dome protects everybody who's underneath it. And it's not just Jewish people or Israeli citizens who are underneath it. And that was what was so shocking about Roe and other Democrats saying they want to get rid of the Iron Dome. This is a purely defensive item, and it defends against attacks on anyone who is underneath it there. And it just made me wonder, what sort of a crazy, deranged person would say, I want to get rid of defensive weapons that protect Jews, Muslims, Christians, Israelis, Americans, Palestinians. I want to get rid of the thing that protects all of those people from deranged terrorists in Iran and other Iranian proxies. I'll give you the last word, Coach.
1: Scott, when I take my teams to Israel and we go over there and we compete and I take them to the beaches of Tel Aviv and they see all the diversity, my players will come up to you all the time and go, Coach, it looks like one in every three or four people that I'm seeing, one in every three or four family, they look Arab. I mean, they look Muslim. And I'm like, guys, that's because they are.
0: They are.
1: Because this is an incredibly diverse society. How important is the defensive weaponry in Israel? Israel has the ability

0: to militarily destroy everybody in the Middle East. They have that ability. I mean, kill millions, but they don't and they won't, because they're able to defend themselves. Yeah, there's a lot of destruction and damage. There's been a lot of death. There's no question. Iron Dome has prevented World War III. The fact that Israel is able to intercept the majority of the ballistic missiles and rockets coming in has prevented World War III. If Iran had a nuclear weapon, they would use it. They've demonstrated what kind of neighbors they are to everybody else in that region. And the fact that Israel has the ability to protect itself has prevented World War III from taking place.
1: Yeah, this Iron Dome system is nothing short of a miracle. What they are able to do, and I've seen it, I have witnessed it myself. You wouldn't believe it. Seeing it on television does not do it justice. When you are standing on a hotel balcony or out in the street or on the shores of the Sea of Galilee, as I was, watching these things be intercepted, you look up and you realize this is nothing short of a life-saving miracle. And for Ro Khanna and others that want to get rid of it, deranged. More with Bruce Pearl when we come back. It's Scott Jennings on Salem. Don't go anywhere.
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1: 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Wrapping up here on Monday, July the 20th, our guest is Coach Bruce Pearl, legendary college basketball coach and now college basketball analyst for Turner Sports. Coach, the last time you were here, we talked a little bit about the need for legislative action to rescue the NCAA and NCAA sports. Everybody knows something needs to be done. There is a bipartisan effort going on over in the Senate. Cantwell, Cruz, Coons, and Schmidt, they've released a bipartisan bill. It's still being worked on, and I know some improvements maybe are coming down as they go through the process here. But the underlying issue remains. The NCAA needs intervention. You've been calling for this for a long time now. In your opinion, final product, what must this legislation look like in order to fully save the NCAA and all these college athletes?
0: Look at you. You're asking me to give you the final product. Come on, man.
1: Yes, sir.
0: But I'll tell you.
1: Well,
0: what,
1: you know, here's why I'm asking, because you have recruited players. You have helped these players understand their futures, and you've done it in both systems, the old way and the new way, where there's money flying around all over the place. And you've seen how it works and how it's broken. And so I can't think of anybody more than you I would trust to give us the answer, Coach, to be honest.
0: That. Listen, first of all, the product on the field and on the courts is unbelievable. It's never been better. So let's start there. The challenge is obviously off the courts and off the fields. Right now, the top football roster, are you ready for this, Scott? $50 million. Yep. Now, that sounds crazy, but your average NFL football roster is about $300 million. The NFL is the most watched sport in America. Number two is college football. So when people hear $50 million, they go, that's crazy. Well, not necessarily, as it is based on how many people are watching it. The interest is obviously there. Right now, there is no guardrails, rules. We are not playing on an equal playing field. The football programs, primarily some men's basketball programs, have been paying the way for intercollegiate athletics. It's done tremendous amounts of good. The Olympic sports are benefiting from it. Women are benefiting from it, Title IX. We are the only, there's nothing like intercollegiate athletics anywhere in the world other than the United States of America. It's a part of our fabric. It's a way of life. It's diversified our universities. It's brought women into college campuses and educate. It's done so much good. It does need
1: seconds.
0: So I'm so grateful. So grateful. Senator Cruz for putting this legislation forward. What he's got so far is a great start, but it needs It needs more work. Both sides have got to compromise more. That's as far as I want to go. We need congressional interaction to give us some limited antitrust protection so that we can negotiate with the players and come up with some rules and guidelines. What they're doing is a great start, But it still needs more compromise on both sides.
1: Well, it's a good start, I agree, and I hope they're ringing your phone off the hook, because if anybody has the right experience, vision, and values on this, along with a lot of other issues, it's you, Coach Bruce Pearl. Thanks for joining us on the show. We're done for the day, and tomorrow we join you live from New York City. It's Common Sense for the American People. Join us tomorrow. Thanks for listening today. Have a good one.
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23: Neither side is letting up. I'm Lisa Brady, Fox News. After 9 straight nights of U.S. strikes on Iran.
24: CENTCOM saying the U.S. has hit targets in Iran, mainly military command and control centers, as well as launching sites for missiles and drones. Those U.S. attacks come after Friday's attack by Iran with a ballistic missile in Jordan killed 3 U.S. service members.
23: Fox's Steve Harrigan in Tel Aviv. 2 of those Americans identified as First Lieutenant Tyler James Feehan of Hawaii and Private Isabella Gonzalez of Texas, just 19 years old. The White House says President Trump will attend a dignified transfer tomorrow. A 4th service member was killed Saturday during the controlled detonation of an Iranian drone in Iraq. As the U.S. hits Iran and Iran attacks Gulf neighbors, the Iran-backed Houthis in Yemen now say they will block Saudi shipping at the gateway to the Red Sea. An update expected soon from the FBI, which has a man in custody after a fire was set outside a federal building in New York City earlier today, injuring at least 2 people.
25: What occurred outside of 26 Federal Plaza this morning was deeply
2: disturbing.
23: Mayor Zoran Mamdani pledging cooperation with the federal probe. Border Czar Tom Homan calls the incident another example of attacking ICE. For now, the motive remains under investigation. That federal building includes immigration offices. Two social media influencers facing rape and sex trafficking charges in the UK, just making their first appearance in federal court in Miami, where they were arrested over the weekend.
8: We're confident that we're going to win. We've never seen a scintilla of evidence that indicates that these guys are guilty of anything. They're being punished and attacked for what they say, not what they've done.
23: Defense attorney Joseph McBride, after a brief hearing where the Tate brothers, Andrew and Tristan, said they'll fight extradition to the UK. Investigators there say they now face 38 charges in all. The brothers have dual U.S. and British citizenship. 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
11: This afternoon, expect a mix of clouds and sunshine with the possibility of a strong thunderstorm in the area. Wildfire smoke will impact air quality and the storms could bring damaging winds and hail. The temperature will reach a high of 86 degrees. I'm meteorologist Jason Caterina on AM 560. The Answer.
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16: Morning glory and evening grace. It is The Hugh Hewitt Show, even though it's exactly high noon here on the West Coast. I'm Alex Marlowe, host of The Alex Marlowe Show, editor-in-chief of Breitbart News, hosting for my friend and mentor, Hugh Hewitt, today and tomorrow. I will start with a poll, okay? And you guys can email me, aloha@alexmarlowe.com. Is Hugh out for 2 days because, one, he had too many adult beverages watching the World Cup as a huge soccer fan yesterday, and he's sleeping it off. Two, he had too much Taco Bell over the weekend, which, by the way, it was the lettuce of all things that got people sick from Taco Bell. Or three, that he is speaking at the ALEC event in Florida, the American Legislative Exchange Council event. I know they sponsor the show, and he'll be broadcasting from there live Thursday and Friday. You guys tell me what you think it is, and I'll give you the spoiler. It's the latter, but I'm here, always honored to be here. And we get some great stuff lined up. He does an amazing job. The producers here really, guys, are top notch. Tom Cotton's going to be here later, and Michael Oren as well. A lot of the conversation will be about Israel and Iran, which, unfortunately for me, who is very optimistic about the memorandum of understanding, believing in President Trump and Vice President Vance, that they could bring the Iranians to the table in some capacity, would beat them into enough submission and take out enough rungs of their apparatus when it comes to their leadership, that they would be able to force them into some sort of a deal. And it's just proven, I guess, too challenging at this point. And so now we are back into bombing mode. We've now bombed for, I think, 8 or 9 consecutive days. Unfortunately, another American service member killed over the weekend trying to, I guess, dismantle a drone in Iraq, which is very upsetting. I wish that did not happen. We're up to 17 deaths, I believe, of Americans in this conflict. And the conflict's going to probably go on. And we saw oil prices tick up a little bit earlier today, though not that much, to be honest with you. I think we were fearing $200 a barrel in oil, maybe $300 a barrel oil. And now we're back at 90-ish or so. But this is a political headwind. It's something that Republicans are going to have to deal with, because this is a very important midterm election. Because if President Trump loses the election, it's going to be nonstop investigations. It's going to be nonstop impeachment talk. And it's going to be empowering the socialist wing of the Democrat Party, which we'll focus on quite a bit on the show. But I think the message is clear. Iran is not playing nice, and it is time to do some more bombing, bombing them into submission. But I'm going to ask these guys, Oren and Cotton, when they get here, Michael Oren, if I didn't mention, will be here as well. And when we discuss this, I'm going to ask them what they think is the future of Iran if we are able to facilitate some sort of a regime change. And I'm not necessarily talking about American boots on the ground and Americans going in there and dismantling physically what is left of the Iranian regime, which may be necessary. It may be the right move. I'm open-minded at this point. But I want to know what takes its place. I want to know what's coming next. And I want to know if they're convinced that the Iranian people are ready to step up. And if so, what's the process to getting them in a place where they can actually do that? Because I feel very, very skeptical that there'll be some sort of a organized groundswell of grassroots effort by the Iranian people to come in and establish some sort of a legitimate government. I think it's going to be hard to do, but I would love to see it, and I would love to chart a path. But so long as Iran is playing games with the Strait of Hormuz, it needs to be open for commerce. It just needs to. That is one of the absolute standards that President Trump must have in order to see this as a victory. It cannot just be that they do not get nuclear weapons, which of course is fantastic. We need to have that as a goal. That is a shared goal. And if you do not have that goal, you and I just have completely different priorities with how you want to spend your time with your life and what you think the purpose of the American government and military is for. I think denuclearizing Iran is essential, the number one priority of any sort of administration that wants to keep its people safe. So all good on that front. But then what do we do to make sure that strait stays open? And that will be a question that I'll have for Senator Cotton. I'm also going to ask about the filibuster, see if there's hope there. And this is another one where I'm curious from Hugh's audience in particular. Aloha at alexmarlowe.com if you've got a response to this. I'm sure all of you watched the Trump speech, or at least caught clips of Trump's speech, where he laid out election interference claims, particularly that a lot of America's election data was compromised by the Chinese and they got access to all sorts of information. But he stopped far short of suggesting that the election was rigged by China or some other foreign entity. He just did something that I think was fairly clever, which is he established flat out that our data is vulnerable and that our elections are vulnerable, and there's a certain level of cheating that takes place. And once you accept there's a certain level of cheating that takes place, it's incumbent upon us as people who want to preserve our democracy, which is, of course, really a constitutional federalist republic, but who want to preserve our democracy, it's imperative upon us that we do our best to make sure that every opportunity to cheat is eradicated. And you saw the hysterical response from so many people on the Democrat side of the aisle suggesting that this is too far afield. This is impeachable. 25th Amendment. Trump has gone crazy. These are all lies. Even the great CBS News, which we were concerned is might be becoming right wing. Even they got a bunch of stuff wrong if they covered it at all. Fox was reluctant to cover a lot of this stuff. And I think this revealed something that's very important here, which is that the president, I think, is drawing people out to see who is actually serious about election integrity. And one thing that I'm curious about is that people who have a more religious attachment to the filibuster in the Senate than making sure that we get the Save America Act through and people have to bring ID to the polls. And it's a really tough question for a lot of Republicans. Republicans who grew up thinking that the filibuster was is something that needed to be cherished, needed to be coddled. We need to treat it like a wounded dove and just nurse it back to health. The filibuster is so vital and delicate that we need to protect it at all costs. And then you're confronted with this thing that, well, if we do that, if we choose the filibuster, then we're choosing it over getting a photo ID and national citizenship verification in order to vote in our federal elections. And so for me, from my vantage point, I live in Los Angeles. And in California, we get about 10% of the ballots that are sent out, and we proactively have vote by mail for everyone. Why is that? Why would California have vote by mail pretty much as the default setting instead of having an election day? Obviously, we know the answer, so there's cheating. So that's why we do it. And as many as 10%, people estimate, of the ballots that are sent out proactively to Californians are to people who are ineligible to vote. We proactively send out ballots to people who are ineligible to vote. I'll tell you, there's a great shout out to Hugh, because I've been listening to Hugh for over 20 years. He was the first guy who said the vote by mail reality is here and Republicans need to win at it. And you need to make sure you vote by mail, you vote early, you make sure your ballot gets in. So then you don't have to worry about weather, you don't have to worry about traffic, you don't have to worry about your kid getting a cut on his eyebrow and has to go to the ER and get some stitches. You get your vote in. He was one of the first guys to do that. We have to figure out how to win elections, or else all of the great ideology that we bring about, none of it's going to make a difference. And so that is a big question. I'm going to ask that to some of the guys later on in the show. We'll also get into some politics. It looks like what's happening in Maine with the just delicious Graham Plattner race, which I don't know if all of you got to catch clips from the debate featuring the great Ashley. I think her last name was Webb, who is a man who looks like Meatloaf, the rock star, maybe even a linebacker, and impersonates a woman, and actually said, and this is a earmuffs if you got children in the car, but this is a person who actually is a male but claimed to menstruate out of his rectum. This is not a joke. This is exactly what was said by Ashley Webb, one of the Democrat candidates who is running in Maine to replace Graham Plattner. It looks like Mr. Webb, who acts like a woman, will not make it across the finish line. And someone named Troy Jackson has unofficially locked up the campaign. This is very Kamala-esque. It's very much the Democrat establishment has consolidated around one person. He's a longtime Democrat. He's someone who's been in the state Senate there and is familiar to Mainers who are dialed in Democrat politics, but does not seem to have a ton in particular to offer. He is framing it as working people of Maine. A lot of people are framing, this is from Our Revolution, working people of Maine took the nomination in their own hands, a grassroots movement of first-time delegates packed all 16 county meetings. So basically, this is a community organizing effort to try to get a guy that was grassroots but is really being propped up. And this is trying to eliminate more of the perception that Democrats are in disarray. They are going through a civil war right now. I will have clips to support that. They have a lot of tests
9: to try to rein in their party from insanity, which is what we're witnessing. And this guy, Troy Jackson, apparently has some very suspect mortgage issues that are going to come up on the campaign trail. So maybe the fact of the matter is, maybe Graham Platner, with his Nazi tattoo and his love of oysters, maybe was their best candidate. Amazing stuff. Alex Marlow, I'm in for Hugh Hewitt all day today, all day tomorrow. We'll be right back.
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10: Yeah, I'm going to ask Senator Cotton, how do we keep that straight open? Because it seems like that's been the key here to trying to make sure that we can do that level of commerce through the strait, keep that moving, because the downstream effects in the American economy been so negative for conservatives and Republicans in terms of trying to maintain any sort of electoral momentum to go up against the Democrat Socialists of America, which are leading the Democrat Party. I'm Alex Marlow, by the way, in for Hugh today and tomorrow. We will have a lot of audio to that effect of the Socialists taking over the Democrat Party. Continues to be one of the most unbelievable stories of the year. But first, I want to start the week with a thank you. 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Good cause. Good cause. I like that. And I like the emphasis on our own hemisphere. It's one of the things that the Trump administration has done, which I think has been a very welcome change, is focusing a lot of our foreign policy and national security focusing on the United States and what is in our backyard, thinking about the Caribbean, thinking about Venezuela, you know, closer to Miami than Los Angeles is. And one of those things where people don't understand that when we're doing these strategic maneuvers to try to free people, to build alliances, build coalitions, keeping an eye on our own hemisphere, I think, is very valid and a great use of time. So one thing that's not in our hemisphere but is a priority for us is we have a new prime minister, Andy Burnham. And I'm going to do an interview later in the show with Oliver Lane, who is my London bureau chief at Breitbart News, who's a super knowledgeable guy on this topic and covers all of Europe for us. But I want to give you a top line of what we know about Burnham. This is, another coronation, a guy who did not win any elections, so has not had to establish any sort of a platform. So we don't entirely know what he stands for and where he's going to differ from Keir Starmer, the past prime minister. But no, this is exactly the formula which creates the environment where you've got now seven prime ministers in a 10-year span. So whatever they're doing over there, it's not working. And because none of the prime ministers can get enough momentum to be able to have any sort of a lasting impact on the country. So one thing that he's focused on right off the bat is homelessness, and he's talking a lot about homelessness, but the plan to fix homelessness there is non-existent as far as we can tell, and it has led us to the conclusion that what's most likely to happen is we are going to see a ramping up of funds going to NGOs, these non-governmental organizations that end up just being left-wing infrastructure in order to create some sort of a voter base and activist base in order to make leftist politics essential to the economy. It's socialism, it's Marxism, that's all it turns out to be, because it never solves any problems. What it ends up doing is it just lines the pocket of activist Democrats. So he's also laid out a plan to nationalize industries and create more leftist economics. He had a big throwdown on Margaret Thatcher, which was unexpected. I feel like that Thatcher has been in the ground, I think, for 15 years, and though, of course, her impact is felt, I think that the fact that she is a topic of conversation at this point in time is probably someone who's looking for a boogeyman to attack, because there's not really a substantial conservative party to stand in the way of liberals in the UK right now. You've got Farage, who is leading the anti-establishment third party. But you've also got the fact that the Conservative Party, the Tory Party, is just not as big of a factor right now. So it goes after all sorts of, I would say, sacred cows of conservatives, but not those with any actual power, because they need boogeymen, they need villains, and Burnham just doesn't have any yet. And in fact, he's even recruiting members of Keir Starmer's cabinet to join his. So we'll learn more about that later on in the show. But President Trump had a conversation with him, and apparently the message conveyed by Trump was that they need to ramp up defense spending, which is a good call. And they need to tap their own energy resources, where they have natural gas, they've got oil, they've got the ability to get coal, they can frack. They don't do these things because they believe that their problems are going to get solved by wind, the oldest technology around. And all of that should be deeply disturbing. And why would Trump want that to happen? Why would Trump want them to tap more of their energy resources? Because he's looking at the cost of oil right now. He's looking at the cost of gas. He's looking at the cost of crude. Brent crude up a little bit today as we start the show. Gas over $4 a gallon. He's concerned about this stuff because he wants to win an election and win a war against Iran. And one way it's going to help him win an election is if all the countries on Earth back off of the net zero green nonsense and start trying to commit to having abundance. The left always talk about abundance, right? That book from New York Times guy, Ezra Klein. We're talking about, we love abundance, but how do you get abundance? You just sit on your hands and watch windmills spin around and around, or not spin. My parents live out in Palm Springs here in California. And one of my rituals, with my pilgrimages a few times a year, is to drive out into Palm Springs, descend into the Coachella Valley, and watch all of the windmills they got there just sit there idling. Giant monstrosities in the earth who don't do anything. Very negligible amounts of energy coming from the wind, and yet that has been the UK's focus. And will Burnham stand up to that? Of course not. He's not going to. Interpol put out a really interesting story earlier today that the number one threat to Europe right now is still Islamism. They don't want that to be the case. But the lack of assimilation, the violence, they oppress women. It's very noteworthy to see the Progressive Party to embrace Islamism, because they see a common enemy in conservatism or MAGAism, whatever it is. But they're not going to do anything to try to look at the rape gangs that have taken place largely by Pakistani immigrants in the UK. That's not going to be a focus. Immigration is not going to be a focus. What's going to be a focus is more of the green energy stuff, more government spending, and hopefully not demonizing President Trump. I hope not, because I would love to see that special partnership get rekindled. I know Trump would like to see that as well. And I am going to give Burnham a shot, as always. You should. You should not judge the movie. You should not review the movie before you've actually seen it. But we know how this is probably going to go. And it is my sincere hope that this could pave the way towards Nigel Farage becoming the prime minister. I'll tell you, Farage and I got relatively close during Brexit. I spent the whole summer of 2015 in the UK in the run-up to Brexit, covering it for our London bureau. He said that Brexit wouldn't have happened without Breitbart, a compliment that I'm incredibly proud of on a personal level. I'll tell you, the Farage acolytes there thought it is his destiny to become the prime minister. Could this be the path forward? We will track it. But interesting stuff. We live in interesting times. I'm Alex Marlowe. I'm in for Hugh, and we'll be back right after these messages.
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1: Good afternoon. I'm Mike Scott in the QC Kinetics newsroom. An air quality alert remains in effect through Monday night. A pedestrian was struck by a Metra train near Wheeling early this morning. Metra North Central service was halted around 6:45 a.m. just south of Lake Cook Road. Extensive delays continued through the midday. Attacks in the Middle East continue after the deaths of three American service members. The first place White Sox visit Texas, Cubs will host Detroit tonight. 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And up next, a check of your afternoon forecast on AM 560.
2: This afternoon, expect a mix of clouds and sunshine with the possibility of a strong thunderstorm in the area. Wildfire smoke will impact air quality, while the storms could bring damaging winds and hail. The temperature will reach a high of 86 degrees. I'm meteorologist Jason Caterina on AM 560, The Answer.
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13: Hey, Alex Marlow here, in for Hugh Hewitt. You know, Hugh and I have something in common, though he's more into this. He's more of a runner than I am. But there's a big thing over the weekend which took place, and this is how I opened my show, The Alex Marlow Show, today, which you can find on my podcast feed, Apple, Spotify, YouTube, Rumble, wherever you get your podcasts. A guy named Josh Kerr of Great Britain Scott came through and broke the world record held by Hisham El Gharouz, the Moroccan, for 27 years, 3 minutes and 42.66 seconds, about a half a second better than El Gharouz's record from 1999, which, if you think about it, just remarkable how something could stand up for 27 years in the modern times with modern technology and nutrition, weight training, an incredible testament to human achievement and determination. And the best part, Kirk called a shot months ago. He said he was going to break it at this exact place, the London Athletics meet in London Stadium in front of a sellout crowd, 60,000 people. So really cool stuff and just amazing that how when people achieve something that seems almost impossible to do, well, sometimes it can be done, and just wild. I was doing the math on the Marlow Show. I run pretty well, and I think I max out now these days about 15 miles an hour, and the vast majority of people could not run at this speed for even a second, and he kept up a over 16 mile an hour pace for 3 minutes and 42 seconds. Pretty wild. Pretty wild. So much faster than most people's top speed. He sustains it for 4 minutes and just wild stuff. Congratulations to him. And I just love seeing the greatness. You know what? We all want to be inspired. We all want to be inspired. But what does inspire us? Apparently right now, a lot of what's inspiring people is socialism, and it's not going to go well. I've got breaking news here, by the way, which is pretty scary stuff. A suspect in custody after a device ignited outside of a federal plaza in New York City, 26 Federal Plaza. Two people suffered minor injuries. Suspect ignited a makeshift incendiary device, reportedly fireworks loaded into a wagon, but with a sign that said, "Ice off our streets, ice off our streets." So that's Immigration and Customs Enforcement. And we know this as the left continues to get more violent. We know that this is a real threat. They had the Luigi Mangione situation where they shoot a healthcare executive in the back just for the sin of being a healthcare executive. Charlie Kirk getting gunned down while he politely debates with students on a campus while he's sitting, holding a microphone. Donald Trump, repeated assassination attempts on him. Assassination attempt on Brett Kavanaugh. Threats against Amy Coney Barrett, where she's got to get the bulletproof vest, freaking out her kids. So there's a suspect reportedly armed with a collection of weapons, had some kind of a flammable liquid that he used to start the fire. He's in custody. We don't know the identity yet, but the FBI's terrorism task force is on this. Cash Patel leading the way on this. So just remarkable stuff that we are willing to see at this moment in time. People who, like Abdu El Sayed in Michigan, who gave a speech over the weekend where he specifically said that ICE has nothing to do with immigration. These guys are trying to make it so that if you enforce laws in the United States of America, that there is violence that is perpetrated against you. That's their hope. Is that scary? Is that dangerous right now? That if you want to enforce our immigration and custom laws, you need to fear for your life. And this is going to hurt recruiting. I got to spend some time at the Defense and Innovation Summit in Harrisburg, Pennsylvania last week, which Senator McCormick put on, which was a really fantastic event. Just so impressive. There is so much light. There's so much enthusiasm. People in the defense and engineering space trying to come up with innovations in tech in order to try to help American warfighters win wars, trying to help us stay safe using the most innovative technology imaginable. These are people who believe in the American worker, the American economy, and America is a place worth fighting for. It was just so contagious to see all these people who are there and are trying to innovate so that America is a safer place. And you can't help but think, though, is the biggest threat right now foreign wars? The biggest threat right now feels like the combination of ideological socialism and an increasingly violent left wing in the United States. And you see the radical shift where they've got people like Hassan Piker, and I've got some clips of him coming up, the Democrats' favorite streamer, praising Mao Zedong, by the way. I've got a clip on that. I'll play that a little bit later on. But this is a guy who justified 9/11. the entire Democrat punditry space, they will not condemn the October 7th attacks on Israel. They're starting to equivocate between murderous regimes like Hamas, the Iranian mullahs, and people who are genuinely trying to bring about peace and trying to allow people to be able to live in a free society. And that's something that should be considered very dangerous. The examples of left-wing violence are too numerous to even list on a show like this right now. It would take the entire hour to spend time going through all of them. But we continue to see attacks on our law enforcement, and this is the sort of thing that is being championed by the establishment of the Democrat Party, and they're only getting more radical by the minute. More on this when we come back. I'm Alex Marlow, in for Hugh Hewitt. We'll be right back.
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15: 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Your medication for enlarged prostate is working. That's what you tell yourself. You're up three times a night instead of five. The urgency is manageable. The stream's not great, but it's fine. 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
2: So the Democratic message for the 2026 midterm is, we don't love America. 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
10: All right, really pleased to be joined by Dr. Michael Oren right now, the former Israeli ambassador to the U.S. and the president of the Israel Advocacy Group. Ambassador, thank you so much for joining me on the Hugh Hewitt Show today. I want to start with the Iran war, and I want to look at what a victory could actually look like for the United States. I was someone who was optimistic that perhaps the president was able to come up with something with his memorandum of understanding. And I do think that those like my colleague Hugh are, their takes are aging pretty well, that it was always sort of impossible to come up with an MOU with a country like Iran. Those takes are aging well, but we do want to win this thing and we want it to end eventually. What does that look like from your vantage point?
11: You're winning it. You achieve the five goals, Alex, that the United States and Israel set out at the beginning of this war, which was ending Iran's nuclear program, shipping abroad the nuclear stockpile of highly enriched uranium, ending Iran's intercontinental ballistic program, ending Iranian support for terror around the Middle East and across the globe. And then as the war progressed, really additional a demand was an end to Iranian attempts to control or even block shipping of energy cargoes through the Strait of Hormuz. That's it. That's what winning looks like. Anything short of that, maybe partial victory, for example, having Iran give up its nuclear program. I don't think Iran's going to do that. It's not going to go quietly into that dark night. But that would certainly be constitute a victory for the United States. The victory for Israel would involve also cutting off Iran's support for Hamas and Hezbollah, which are threatening us on our borders, or the Houthi rebels in Yemen, who are once again closing off their strategic waterway through the Red Sea, and also firing missiles at us at various intervals. So there's a big laundry list of goals that have to be achieved in order to for the United States to surely, you know, it's convincingly declare victory.
10: One of the things that has happened that's been a disappointment, though, in retrospect, should not have been unexpected, is that Iran was not going to go quietly. And I feel like there's two components to this. There's the one that we could see coming, which is that they're ideologically deeply committed to the destruction of the U.S. and Israel, and they're not going to take a loss easily. That's one that we saw. But the thing that was kind of new was understanding how, with very little effort, they're able to muddy up the strait to make sure the commerce can't go through there, and they are people who pay close attention to American media, and they see the way any sort of disruption

0: election in the straight is portrayed as a negative for President Trump. So what do we do to keep the straight moving? Because that's the main thing here that's fresh and new that I think people are just considering for the first time recently.
1: I think the United States is doing exactly what it's doing tonight. One is to degrade Iran's military ability to interfere with shipping through the strait, certainly, to keep up pressure, military pressure on Iran by striking strategically important targets in Iran itself, and most importantly, maintaining that naval blockade. That naval blockade is costing Iran 10 and potentially hundreds of millions of dollars a day. Eventually, the Iranian regime will run out of money, won't even be able to pay the salary of its besieged thugs or the IRGC soldiers, and it will come back to the negotiating table. They're making intimations tonight, Alex, that they're willing to come back to the negotiating table, and I understand them because their back's up against the wall. They can declare victory all they want, but when people don't have food, when they don't have electricity, that's when the Iranian regime gets really, really sweaty around the collar.
0: So one of the things that I think is tempting for people who think that a massive regime change is not going to take place is that it doesn't seem like there's necessarily an organized resistance to Iran amongst the people. We know that there are many wonderful Iranian people who would like to see the regime topple, but it is a big process to get them armed and being and have the willpower to overthrow a regime. What does a regime change potentially look like in Iran? Because I know that's all of our hope. I think some of us would be willing to put boots on the ground to do it. Others would not. There's a lot of political implications because we are in a democratic system here in the United States. But do you feel like there is a organized resistance in Iran that could potentially step up and take the place of the mullahs?
1: Well, there may be organized resistances in Iran. Certainly the Kurds are an organized resistance. We've known about terrorist attacks, that have been affected against members of the IRGC who have been assassinated. Who's doing this? Nobody knows just yet. But it is difficult because you have a regime that has proven its willingness and ability within a matter of hours to kill 30,000 civilians.
0: Yes.
1: It's quite extraordinary when you think about it. Within hours. And people are, I think, quite justifiably afraid. And if they feel that the United States is not four square behind them, that the United States is going to at some point basically cry uncle and come back to a negotiating table, then they think it's too risky. They're not going to risk their lives or the lives of their children, to go out into the street. We cannot rule out the possibility, Alex, that the regime is going to die of its wounds. It has sustained very serious, potentially mortal wounds in this war. And it may take a month, it may take a year or two, but the regime may fall as a result of the damage it has sustained in this campaign.
0: Yeah, and I feel like I've read many smart people suggest it could be a 2-year process, and that's something that would take a lot of political willpower. I think President Trump has proven that he's willing to go against the grain in this regard, and even if he feels like it's an unpopular war, if he feels like it's justified, I think he would stay the course. But that's a long battle in terms of PR. So what is your hope for the Trump administration? What do you believe is the best policy going forward?
1: Well, to reiterate, I think the best policy is the one they're pursuing right now, which is the combination of kinetic action with naval blockade. And that's what will bring the Iranians back to the table. Then what happens when they come back to the table? And do the Iranians still feel that they have the upper hand in the negotiations? They can dictate the terms? In no way can the United States allow Iran to maintain or fulfill its claims to sovereignty over the Strait of Hormuz. No way can Iran retain its nuclear stockpile or its nuclear facilities. That's crucial. Israel would also like to see the end of the ballistic program and the support for terror. And the administration has taken a very important step already in brokering a peace agreement between Israel and Lebanon. The president of Lebanon is in Washington today, Mr. Aoun, meeting with Secretary of State Rubio and others. That's very important. This is a man who's taken a big gamble. Two previous Lebanese presidents who tried to make peace with us were assassinated. He's putting his life on the line for this. But at the end of the day, Lebanon is not strong enough to overcome Hezbollah only by defeating Iran. It's Lebanon, Hezbollah's sponsor. Can that happen? And Lebanon can be truly free, sovereign, and make peace with us.
0: Dr. Michael Oren, former Israeli ambassador to the United States. The Israel Advocacy Group is his group. He's the president there. Ambassador, I wish we had more time. Hopefully we can do this again soon. I'm Alex Marlowe in for Hugh, and we'll be right back.
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0: So I mentioned earlier Hassan Piker, who is a left-wing streamer and really sort of a fanatical attention seeker, and I don't think was someone who ever probably thought he'd be in a position where he'd be taken seriously at the level that he is, much more of a performance artist. But now he's in a position where he's becoming a kingmaker within the Democrat Party as they not just flirt, they openly embrace socialism with a really incoherent platform, where this is a group of people that want to be progressive, but yet they're embracing Islamism, a religion that is known to be hostile and unequal towards women. They want to have socialism, but they also want to be for the workers, but they also want to import a new class of workers from south of our border in order to compete with American workers. You can't have socialism and have an open border. It doesn't work mathematically because you're going to not be creating any more wealth or resources, and you'd be spreading it out amongst more people. None of this works. It's all incoherent. But the point is that this is happening. And it's happening because of this very activated and somewhat charismatic group of people who are leading the way, younger people in particular. Here's Hassan Piker speaking at a Democrat event. And this is pretty remarkable because he goes on a rant in a Mao Zedong suit. Check this out. Cut one.
15: No more to Trumpism, but no more to the Democrats who compromise, who conciliate, and who betray us. No more to the fascist reactionaries, but no more to the Democrats who will collaborate and cooperate with the fascists, who will fund ICE, who will fund Israel, who will help poison the planet, who will stiff workers and help bosses. We don't need those Democrats anymore. In fact, I know we have a message. We are coming. We are unbossed. We're unbought. We're unbound. And we will become undeniable. Thank you.
0: So much here. I mean, I think the tribute to Mao seems to be pretty direct, despite the fact that scholars estimate Mao caused, you know, 80 million deaths, 480 million deaths that are more than estimate, premature deaths due to his policies, and yet still embraced because that's edgy, that's controversial. But note how he acts like we shouldn't be giving any money to Israel. People understand our aid program for Israel. First of all, a lot of it goes right back in the United States. A lot of it is that Israel is forced to buy products in the United States. So it ends up just being a backdoor way of aiding our own economy. Israel also supplies unbelievable amounts of intelligence for the United States. Pound for pound, they hit the hardest in the world when it comes to actually helping us fight and win wars. None of that's counted because you just name check. You got to hate Israel in order to be part of the Democrat Party. And I got more on this in a bit because this is causing some Democrats who've been Democrats for a long time to reconsider how they're doing things. But just when you have this fact that they're trying to lump in socialist economic policies with hatred of Israel, it's not coherent. It's all about energy, and these guys have a lot of energy, but their politics would be totally disastrous. But I embrace the fact that they're fighting amongst themselves. That is a massive opportunity for us. It's a massive opportunity for us to solidify our majorities. More on the Hugh Hewitt Show with me, Alex Marlowe, when we come back right after this.
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18: Good afternoon. I'm Mike Scott in the QC Kinetics newsroom. An air quality alert remains in effect through Monday night. A man shot and killed in a fight in Chicago's Lincoln Park neighborhood late Sunday night. Police say the fight broke out around 11:45 in the 2200 block of North Lincoln Avenue. A 30-year-old man was rushed to a nearby hospital and later pronounced dead. Two soldiers killed in Iranian strikes in Jordan over the weekend have now been identified.
19: CENTCOM saying that they were 25-year-old First Lieutenant Tyler James Feehan and 19-year-old Private Isabella Gonzalez.
18: Reporter Keir Simons saying the attack by Iran also has left a soldier missing. A bankruptcy hearing today could determine whether Hawthorne Racecourse is sold and redeveloped for another use. Track's owners filed for bankruptcy in February. 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
20: I'm Stuart Varney, and this is the Fox Business Report. Stocks are mixed in afternoon trading, with chip stocks regaining ground after a recent sell-off in the sector. Some of today's biggest winners so far are stocks that fell by double digits last week, including Micron Technology, SanDisk, and Seagate Technology. The merger between Paramount, Skydance, and Warner Brothers has been temporarily delayed. A California federal judge granting a temporary restraining order prohibiting the companies from closing the deal for 2 weeks, while the court considers whether the merger should remain blocked. Last Monday, California and 11 states sued and argued that the deal would create a media monopoly and harm competition. Shares of Alibaba are up nearly 5% after the Chinese internet giant previewed its new AI model, which it said is second only to Anthropic's Fable 5. That's your Fox Business Report. I'm Hillary Varsky, invested in you.
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22: Tonight, expect partly cloudy skies with warm and humid conditions, along with a gusty thunderstorm that could bring hail and damaging winds. The low temperature will be 73. Moving into Tuesday, anticipate hazy conditions with a breeze and a chance of a thunderstorm in some areas later in the afternoon. The high temperature will reach 85 degrees. I'm meteorologist Jason Caterina on AM 560, The Answer.
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0: The Alex Marlowe Show. I'm glad you're here. We got a lot to get to today. The Iran war is kind of back on. 17 Americans now have died in that war. It's not a joke. We got a new prime minister in the UK. I'll tell you everything you need to know about Andy Burnham here in a little bit, but we'll start off with just a wish that you avoided Taco Bell over the weekend. I was really reflecting on that story about the virus that took place from Taco Bell, the Cyclospora parasite. And I had two observations that happened when I came off the show. First of all, who would have bet on the lettuce? Of all the things that would make you think you'd get sick of Taco Bell, would you bet it was the lettuce? And second of all, we learned that Taco Bell really is Mexican food because it was actually from Mexico. The farm was traced to the Taylor Farms de Mexico facility operation in Guanajuato, which is in central Mexico. That's where they were tracing the virus. So I hope all of you avoided the lettuce if you had to go to Taco Bell. And very interesting stuff that overwhelmed the country and was the top story. Aside from the lady named Ashley Webb, who's actually a man, and looked a lot like Meatloaf. Like a lot of people were joking about that after the show, that she would do anything for love, even though he's a he. We actually have a emerging candidate in Vermont or in Maine. I always think Vermont because I always think Sanders. Maine, where we're going to get a Democrat nominee and has a lot of baggage on his own. I'll touch on that later in the show, but I want to mention some sports stuff to start off on a Monday, a huge sports weekend with the end of the World Cup, but there's some other things as well. But one thing that was noteworthy is that I found myself sort of lightly rooting against Spain in the World Cup. I don't care about sports ball. I mean, I was driving around and kind of listening to it in the car. I didn't really care about this, but really interesting because Spain as a country and as a government, incredibly left-wing, incredibly anti-Trump. But that was not the vibe from the players that I saw. There was one player that wouldn't shake Trump's hand. Trump was there at the trophy presentation, and that went viral, but it was really the exception that proved the rule. This person named Ferran Torres, who was the Spanish player who scored the World Cup's final goal, so the only goal of the 1-0 match, he spoke a lot about his devout faith. He speaks in Spanish, so I'm not going to play the audio on the show, but that was really cool. See a guy talk about his faith, and now that informed him, and I think that that's very classy. You always love to see that sort of thing. And there's a lot of players doing the Trump dance as he was presenting the World Cup trophy. So this is just really cool thing that people, I think, love Trump. They see Trump, and I don't think they see all the hatred coming from the left-wing podcast space and think this is a guy that I really dislike. I think they see Trump, and they think that they still like him. He resonates with a lot of normal people, which is part of why he was able to win elections. And I think that just don't think that the media is necessarily a reflection of real life. And we hear about the political class in Spain being very anti-Trump. It doesn't mean the people are anti-Trump. And I thought that was very cool. That was a pleasant surprise. I was not expecting that. I was expecting more rioting, though, from France. And so we had a little bit. We didn't get nearly as much as I thought. Because remember, France, super civilized country. They riot when they win. They riot when they lose. So one of the things that was a couple noteworthy things about the World Cup, I did some data analysis here. Guess how many goals the Spanish team allowed in their 8 World Cup games? Guess how many total goals were scored against the Spanish team? 1 in 8 games. Does that suggest maybe the game is broken? They had 7 shutouts out of 8. They allowed 1 goal to Belgium, and that was it. Other than that, they would have given up no goals. So it is pretty dominant, though I did enjoy one of the commentators who was on whatever the feed was I was watching on my television announced about, 90 minutes into the final match against Argentina that Spain was dominating the game. So it was a dominant performance by Spain. And I looked up at the score and it was 0-0. So this is the sort of thing that is just very remote for me. It's not that accessible as a American sports watcher to see a game where a team could be dominating and the score was still 0-0. And I thought that's absolutely perfect. I know the analysis. They hit more shots on goal or whatever, but it was, I thought that was truly awesome that it was a 0-0 game where one team was dominating. Congrats to Spain. Couldn't have happened to better people. So other sports stuff that was interesting over the weekend, the one that really was, I think, completely fascinating was we have a new all-time mile record. Josh Kerr, a Brit, or is he Scottish? We'll figure this out. Sean, you can fact check me on this because you're my authority on this stuff. But a 3:42:66 milliseconds. So breaking the 27-year-old record from Hisham El Gharouj, which is a Moroccan guy who was my best friend in high school, was a competitive runner. So a lot of El Gharouj talk going on. An impossible record could never be broken. Well, a guy named Josh Kerr broke it, which is just truly sensational. Just to give you the math on a 3:42 mile, first of all, it's the, I run and I am pretty fast and I'm pretty competitive with it. Like when I do the, I subscribe to a running app and I'm in like the top 2 or 3% on the running speed. And the highest I've tried to sustain for a minute over the last several years is 15 miles an hour, which I can sustain for about exactly 1 minute. This means he's running over 16 miles an hour for 4 straight minutes without a break. It is truly, you cannot comprehend how a human body can do this sort of thing. And the fact that there was a record, given the training, given the nutrition, given the data analysis and the AI that people can do, given the shoes, which are so much better and so bouncy and cushy now, that this record still stood for 30 years is truly unbelievable. And then the guy broke it. This guy, Josh Kerr, what it took to do it was truly an inspirational human story. First of all, he lived in Albuquerque, so he lived at altitude. So if you ever go to altitude, and I felt it over the weekend, I was in the mountains with my parents, you walk up a couple of flights of stairs at altitude, and you're huffing and puffing. This guy didn't just train at altitude, he lived at altitude. So he gave himself an environment where whenever he went back down to sea level, that was like a break. It was a breather for him. So all year round, training at altitude. He also created these altitude chambers. He lived this sort of monastic lifestyle that involved extremely clean diet, no alcohol, a rigorous recovery, rigorous routine. He created a altitude chamber in his bedroom that simulated being at 8,000 feet, which is higher than the 5,200 feet where he would live. All of this was just rigorous napping, cold plunges, sauna, strength training, just completely monitored nonstop, all because he wanted to shave off half a second on the world record mile time. And what he did is he promised he was going to do it at exactly this venue at exactly this day. And he did it in advance, which really adds to the mystique around it, because it wasn't just some sort of luck. It wasn't just that there was a guy who was super fast behind him. Forgive me for not knowing his name, but a guy, another super fast time behind him. He wasn't just pushed by other people in the field. This was clear visualization, extreme mental discipline, extreme physical discipline. And you add that with someone who is obviously very physically gifted, mentally determined. But it's very inspiring to see this, because there are so many things that you would think are impossible. And it's just something that is just not the case. Sometimes impossible is something that is just a matter of discipline. And if you want to see yourself achieve at a high level, sometimes it just takes you minimizing distractions, high consistency, high commitment, and you can get success. Now, this is obviously extreme. I would imagine, I don't know if he has a family, but I imagine they're not thrilled with him if he has to live like this, probably very oppressive to the people around you. But it is amazing to see someone check in on a goal, to complete a goal, and to be singularly determined to completing a task. And the other thing is, which I highly recommend in the self-help portion of the show today, setting something out in front of you and saying, I'm going to do that at this date, really focuses the mind. This is something that we've done at Breitbart forever, which is we will artificially give ourselves deadlines on things. We'll create dates out of thin air and say, we're doing X, Y, or Z by this time. And that does get you to complete the goal. He announced he's going to do it on this race, on this day, and he did it. And it's something that stood for 30 years, and he did everything in his power to do that. So I just find that to be an unbelievable exercise, not just in human physical achievement, but a mental, philosophical achievement as well. And I think a big shout out. So, and it's very cool to see a Scottish, by the way. So I did a Scottish middle distance runner. Good for the Scots.
4: It's a look, Josh Kerr, a monastic lifestyle, intense training, intense focus, proving the impossible is possible. I think that's very cool. All right, I got more culture content coming up today before I get into the politics, but we'll be right back. I'll take a quick break here. 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
4: All right, the other big news item of the weekend that is apolitical, or is it apolitical, is the movie The Odyssey came out. I did not go to see it. I'm not boycotting. I talked about this with my friend Andrew Colbert and the Charlie Kirk Show on, I think it was Friday. We had this conversation where... Or it was Thursday, where the thought was, are we going to go see it, or are we going to boycott it because of obvious trolling being done to conservatives, where they're casting the trans individual, the female Ellen Page, as a male warrior. They're casting a black woman as the Greek Helen of Troy, doing all sorts of woke stuff, including very cringy promotion. I've got a cut of the Odyssey cast doing some sort of a rap promo, and you'll miss, if you're just listening, as I tend to do, I tend to just listen, I try to make the show audio centric, but this is a visual. You're going to want to see this. Play cut six, please, guys.
17: Odysseus.
18: Telemachus.
19: Penelope.
17: Antinous. Odysseus.
19: Athena.
18: Telemachus.
19: Calypso.
17: Penelope. Menelaus.
18: And Helen of Troy.
17: Odyssey.
18: Odyssey.
19: After the Iliad.
17: Hit the nose.
19: Won the war.
18: Yeah, I'm serious.
17: Odyssey.
18: Odyssey.
17: Itching for Ithaca.
18: Get past the Peloponnesian Peninsula.
17: Odyssey.
18: Odyssey.
19: Mediterranean.
17: Psych out a cyclops.
19: And crater his cranium.
17: Circeus. Cursing the
19: men into bacon bits.
17: Gotta go.
19: On the road.
18: Head to where Hades is.
17: Odysseus.
18: Athena.
19: Telemachus.
17: Calypso.
4: Okay,
17: we can't Menelaus.
4: And I wish you all could see Sean's face. He looks like he is in agony. He looks like someone has asked him to undergo experimental surgery, like, while he does the board for the show. It's so irritating. And it is every celebrity you've ever seen is in this, and they're doing this stupid rap. And it started dawning on me, and I closed the show on Friday. You can listen back to the show. The last segment, I said, I got a feeling that this cringe-inducing marketing is going to work. It's going to get people talking, interested. They're going to check it out of morbid curiosity, what's going on. And the movie just did just total barn burner box office. So it's probably going to make $1 billion. I don't know if it'll be Christopher Nolan's biggest movie. So there is a contrarian take to this, but I don't have it. I did think it was going to work. Ultimately, I thought the annoying advertisements were going to work. And people want to see Christopher Nolan movies, and they're curious about all this stuff. But man, what a troll. I'm glad I feel like I didn't get rolled on this, that my official prediction was it would do well. I did not think that this was going to kill the box office. But man, they really did not miss an opportunity to try to annoy as many people as they could in the run-up. But if you liked it, email me, aloha@alexmarlow.com. I did not get around to seeing it. I'm not boycotting. I'm interested in seeing it. I kind of wish I got around to it. But I got four little kids, so I don't do a lot of... there's not a lot of movies in the theater time for me, particularly things that are pushing 3 hours. I do want to share that. There is another cut of Christopher Nolan that I grabbed, because this is just, the floodgates are now open to politicize stuff, because we're seeing a lot of people who would like movies to be woke to take advantage here. This is something that I saw in, I think it was Vanity Fair. The headline, "The Odyssey's epic box office haul breaks the go woke, go broke myth." And we want this to happen, because the more woke movies are, the more we learn about how Hollywood behaves. And I think the more the public moves on from, I think, the old way, or at least the way things have done over the last 20 years, where we've increasingly got woke entertainment. I think that's all going to go away when all of this hurts Hollywood. If we are focusing on the wokeness instead of on the quality of the storytelling, instead of on the quality of the product, instead of excellence, we're focusing on representation. And I do feel like that this is an exception to the rule because Christopher Nolan, he's the only person who can make a movie for the intellectual types and for the general movie populace. He's the only person who's out there who is reaching both audiences. It's the general moviegoers who want popcorn entertainment and the people who are smart and want to be intellectually stimulated when they go to the movies. He's the only one who's doing that at a grand scale. He's the only one who's making auteur movies now with a big studio budget. There's just no one else doing it. He's the exception. So if Hollywood's takeaway from this is that, oh, go woke, go broke is over. We're going to start making woke movies. Good. Fine. Let him do it. But here is a cut of Christopher Nolan, cut 12. I did not like this one. Go ahead.
1: The golden rule of the idea that, you know, treat others as you would be treated. And that being the glue that binds society together. The more I thought about it, the more that became important to the project, because the more you realize that, yeah, back then, leaving the house for more than, you know, a day or two, you're by definition throwing yourself at the mercy of strangers. Mm-hmm. And society can only function with respect for strangers. The more you look at it, the more we talked about it, the more we started bringing the project together, the more you realize nothing's changed. We're just as dependent on that. Nothing's changed in that regard. And so it's a point of connection with this text of 3,000 years ago that isn't just a great adventure story, but it's also a kind of ethical and moral foundation.
4: So not only is the movie about xenophobia, it's about not hating outsiders, but that's what Homer meant 3,000 years ago. He was writing this about xenophobia. It's just interesting because I didn't think he was a woke guy. I thought he was one of us politically. I mean, maybe I was wrong about this. I thought a lot of his movies were kind of conservative coded, and maybe he's just pandering to the Academy, trying to win some more awards. But that's a suggestion. I don't even know if that's true, but it certainly is irritating to hear that stuff. The whole point of the Odyssey is about xenophobia and how we all hate outsiders. So there you go. I hope you liked the movie, though. If you went to see it, I probably will.
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23: News. I'm John Saucier. At least 2 people have died. Hundreds had to be rescued after flash floods swept through parts of Texas last week. Governor Greg Abbott says local officials have told him they were able to prevent more deaths, even though the flooding was worse this year compared to last year.
24: They said that sirens and warnings, they worked.
0: They said that early warning systems saved lives.
23: More than 100 people in Texas were killed by massive flash flooding last year. Andy Burnham is becoming the new Prime Minister of the UK today following the resignation of former Prime Minister Keir Starmer. British Ambassador to the US Sir Christian Turner tells Fox the new Prime Minister is going to focus on the economy.
3: As Mayor of Manchester, Mr. Burnham has overseen growth that has been double the UK average. It's about 3% since 2015. That's a strong record of investing in infrastructure and of creating those jobs.
23: It's the seventh different Prime Minister in about a decade. 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
21: 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We've got the answer from the AM 560 Traffic Center.
5: Good afternoon. On the outbound Edens, no troubles to report. The Kennedy, 20 minutes to Montrose, 40 as you get out to the airport. Express lanes are tight, Armitage to Costner. Inbound Eisenhower, watch out for an accident at Beisterfield in the left lane, slowing from Gulf. 40 minutes in from 390 and 33 out to Wolf, 50 out to 390. Stevenson out, 45 out to the Veterans Memorial Tollway. Dan Ryan, 25 minutes to get to 95th. On DuSable Lakeshore Drive, expect delays either direction. Same for the Tri-State, but the Jane Addams, Reagan, and 355, all of those are moving along nicely. 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So don't let pain hold you back. Try Aleve today. 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From the AM 560 Traffic Center, I'm Jill Urchak.
21: Now, your official weather forecast from the Air Right Heating and Cooling Weather Center.
10: Tonight will be partly cloudy, warm, and humid with a gusty thunderstorm that could bring hail and damaging winds. The low temperature will be 73. On Tuesday, expect hazy and breezy conditions with a chance of a thunderstorm in some areas late in the afternoon. The high temperature will reach 85 degrees. I'm meteorologist Jason Katerina on AM 560, The Answer.
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4: Yeah, sometimes when you're away for a weekend, you can reflect on some of the stuff that came up during the week. And there's a lot of conversation last week about President Trump's speech trying to get the SAVE Act passed, identifying all sorts of voter vulnerabilities in our elections. And hopefully he'll get some, hopefully that speech will yield some fruit. But one of the things that did pop up over the weekend is now the face of the voter ID fight is now Olive Garden. That's right, home of the yummy breadsticks and bottomless salad. Olive Garden is now the face of the voter ID fight because the restaurant has a policy that if should you choose to participate in the never-ending pasta pass, I just want to tell you, for your nutrition, I don't recommend the never-ending pasta pass. I don't think, do you think Josh Kerr ever got the never-ending pasta pass? He probably did have a high-carb diet. He's probably running so much. But if you would like to have the never-ending pasta pass, there's one thing that you're going to need if you want to collect your fettuccine Alfredo. It's an ID. You need to have an ID to get the pasta at Olive Garden, but not to vote in American elections, which is just unbelievable stuff and a great point why if Trump could somehow get Republicans to back off of their religious allegiance to the filibuster, which is what it is. It's a religion. They have the religion of the filibuster. They don't really know why there's some rule where certain things you get 50 votes and certain things are 60 votes. They couldn't tell you why some, which one way or the other. They just tell you that we must have the filibuster because I believe this is an article of faith. That's what it is. So apparently, though, it's more important for them to have allegiance to the filibuster on a religious level than for us to have IDs at the polls, even though you need an ID to get the arrabbiata, penne arrabbiata, endlessly at the Olive Garden. So pretty awesome. All right, we got a new prime minister, socialist Andy Burnham. He is a socialist. So the socialism on the rise. We'll have some socialist content. He looked kind of like a caricature of a British politician. Does look like someone out of central casting, as Trump might say. He's announced a 10-year plan, which it was not lost on the Breitbart London editors that this was something that you would see a lot in Marxist countries where they would announce 10-year plans. 10-year plans are perfect because he's not going to be the prime minister in 10 years. So if things don't come to fruition, then he's not really going to be held accountable to it. But it just sounds like it's going to be a big focus on homelessness is his top priority, which, again, this usually is an excuse to pump NGOs full of money, which builds a voter base, it builds an activist base, and it builds a lot of jobs in for people who become loyal to you. He wants to nationalize a lot of industries. He wants to try all sorts of leftist economics that have been they go in and out of style, certainly in style for people out of power here in the United States. And what's noteworthy here is he's not had to face an election thus far. It's been totally an elevated intra-party, and he's never had to defend a platform in order to get elected, which is partially why I think this is the seventh prime minister in 10 years in the UK. I think a lot of it is that these people get put into power, and their ideas have not been battle-tested by the public. So Trump has already called on him to ramp up defense spending. I think that's good. He's got the fact that UK is in an energy crisis in mind. They're not doing a good job trying to get energy because they refuse to get any sort of energy that is under the ground for them because they want to have net zero. So talk about religiosity and politics. They have a allegiance to wind. They believe that the new technology of wind, which has been around 1,000 years, the cutting edge, that's what's going to save them economically and in terms of their energy. In the meantime, they don't have functional air conditioning when it gets hot, but they think the wind is going to help them. A lot of irony in there. So it's noteworthy because we've got so many problems in that country, be it the Asian, we'll say, rape gangs, really Pakistani Muslims who are doing that, which is finally coming to light. Interpol put out a story over the weekend suggesting that the biggest threat to Europe right now is Islamism. Still the biggest threat, both culturally and in terms of violence. And then you've got the fact that their economy is kind of stuttering along. And then they're going to focus on all the green stuff. It looks like a big step backwards. They're going to build a big left-wing apparatus, and they're going to focus on wind energy, things like that. So he says he wants to reindustrialize Britain. That doesn't sound like a horrible idea, but it's going to be through the state. It's not going to be through liberalization, through markets. It's going to be through the state funding it, and that all just becomes a grift in the long run. So let's see how he does, but Nigel Farage vocalized a lot of skepticism already waiting in the wings. He's argued that Burnham lacks a popular mandate since he wasn't elected, echoing the point I just made. I think it was really important. So he's being portrayed as a political chameleon by his critics. So someone who's basically adapting to what is trendy in the moment, and it just doesn't really work. Trump wants to drill, baby, drill. So he's told him he needs to drill. I like that. Adds a little more color to my description. So we'll see how that goes, and we wish him the best because we would like for the UK to do well. All right, next thing, Iran updates. The war goes on. The United States bombing for the 8th and 9th consecutive nights over the weekend, targeting Iranian military targets, command centers, air defenses, coastal surveillance, drone sites. All that is bittersweet. I think it's the right move from President Trump, but I think his efforts to try to get out of the war in the early summer, I think they were well-intentioned, but unrealistic that they were going to succeed. We did see more casualty. U.S. service death members reached 16 and 17, and that is not a good thing. One of the things that I'm curious about, I'll be drilling into this, but a service member died on Saturday during a controlled detonation of a downed Iranian drone. So if it was a controlled detonation, why did an American get killed? In fact, 2 Americans got killed, and 1 is missing. 4 others got hospitalized. I'm wondering if there's some sort of human error involved in that. So we will see and we'll investigate. And I do not have names available, or else I would honor those who gave their life trying to protect Americans and try to protect the entire world from the prospect of a nuclear Iran. So Iran fired missiles towards Jordan. Some of them were intercepted. No reported casualties. As I keep saying over and over again, whenever Iran retaliates, they do retaliate weakly. It does weekly with an A. It does not mean also weekly with an E, probably, but weekly with an A in this case. There were responses to the United States always very lame, but they do have enough rockets still to give you the impression the war is not completely over. And it seems like very cheaply they're able to keep that straight somewhat under their control. And it's just going to take a robust effort for us to try to finally vanquish that regime. I will say, I am hosting for Hugh Hewitt the next 2 days, so 3 additional hours of Marlowe content. I will take my interviews from it and do my best, thanks to the production crew, to put those out on podcast feeds. But if you are a Hugh Hewitt listener, I'll be in for him, and that's 3 hours, so it's great. I am slated to talk to Tom Cotton today. I will ask him about this stuff, about what victory actually looks like. Cotton and I get along very well. He's more hawkish than I am, but always he knows how to, I think, message to my audience, a little more skeptical of foreign interventions. So I will ask him specifically about this. The price of oil has gone up. Brent crude is up 3% now to $91 a barrel as we're recording this morning. And I will say that that is still not that high. But it's $4 gas is generally seen as a very negative political a political talking point for the party out of power. Trump is conscious of this, and I think that is why he wanted to get the war wrapped up in the early summer versus letting this thing drag out into the fall and into election season. But I think he's seen that is way more important that we finish off the Iranian foe and do so with minimal American casualties. No doubt we would sustain tons and tons and tons of casualties should we go into a ground war. So I think he would like to avoid that still.

0: but it's still going to be there latent for a little while. So credit to President Trump, though, for not backing out when it would not have been the most opportune moment. That takes some political bravery, and hopefully he gets rewarded on it over time. One thing that is also really awesome, and this faded also over the weekend, but I love that Trump did this, another international story, Canada failing to control its wildfires, destroying the air quality throughout much of the east of our country. I'm talking D.C., I'm talking New Jersey, I'm talking much of our northeast, suffering from Canada being able to, not being able to do control burns, not being able to stop their fires. And this is not the first time this has happened. We've been around the block before. And Trump really sees in the moment to put a lot of pressure on China. I've got some audio. Let's play cut eight, please.
1: I told them, I mean, you got to stop these fires from coming in and, you know, poisoning our air. Our air has been poisoned. I have a good relationship with Mark Carney, but, you know, we got to stop the fires up there. If we can help them, we'll help them. But maybe they should pay us some damages or something, or we should do some tariffs. But it was terrible. I mean, you had businesses closing.
0: Yeah, and he ended up liking this idea. I just love how he thinks, because he's brainstorming, should we do tariffs here? And then he did. He came out with a truth bomb saying we're in tariff Canada if they're going to do this. He is the perfect leader, perfect role model. And this is the sort of thing I recommend this in your household. If you're a parent, I recommend this if you're a boss or a supervisor. He speaks kindly and carries a big stick. That sometimes he does the attacks to get attention, but he's speaking very reasonably that you guys are poisoning our country, and so we're going to have a consequence for you. And this is always the one that freaks out my kids the most. They're definitely in a phase now where they try to get me to yell before they do stuff. They don't like to do things the first time. They don't like to do things the second time. They only like to do stuff when I break out the dada voice. Then they know I mean business. But I'll tell you, the thing that gets them the most scared is when I politely walk over to them and they know they've done something wrong and say, you know you're getting a tariff now. You're getting a tariff. I'm going to have to tariff you. There's nothing I can do. You know you're the best children, but I have to tariff you right now. And that's when that happens, you can see the fear go into their eyes because they know I'm about to do something that they really don't like. They don't care about the yelling sometimes because that's attention. They'd rather positive attention than negative attention. But what they really don't like is no park, no play place, no candy, no movie. That's what they don't want to have taken away from them. They don't want to lose the treat. And so, Canada, you're getting a tariff. I hope he does it. I hope he follows through on it. So, because it is only Trump who would do this. Just picture these moments. And this is a very important point as we continue to be in this moment. Conservative infighting. We're all fighting amongst ourselves. There's, you know, Candace Owens going after Erica Kirk and Ben Shapiro going after every single person he possibly can. And all these people in the conservative movement who are now just talking amongst ourselves and fighting amongst ourselves. Megyn Kelly hates Israel all of a sudden. All these things that are going on and how Trump clearly sees the bad guys. Ron's the bad guys. Left's the bad guys. Sees opportunities to take on woke Canada. The left is not bad about this stuff. They're having their own civil war now. So maybe this will change, but they've been very smart about eventually everyone coalesces, comes back together. Trump is he's a leading light in this stuff. And I like to trust Trump on where to dedicate your figurative fire on a given day. Does a great job at this. And I like that he moves quickly to try to have consequences for the bad guys. This is something that you would never see from a Joe Biden or Kamala Harris. They'd equivocate for a very long time and do nothing. We'll be right back.
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0: 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The following contains a celebrity impersonation.
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12: All right, shout out to the crew. Today, I like my crew. Greg Evan, Sean McConnell, Roger Wicker Jr., Rick Locke, Garrett Shawley, Matt Zibel, Ricky Lopez, Misty Callahan, John Cassio, and Daniel West. All pitch in and do a very nice job helping out on the show. Maine seems like they're consolidating around not our friend Ashley Webb, so I don't know if we'll bother with putting the invite out to come on the show, because it'll just look mean if he doesn't get the nomination. The linebacker who will do anything for love, aka looks exactly like Meatloaf, and just wants to use the bathroom, doesn't look like he's going to make it. Troy Jackson, a longtime Maine Democrat state senator, seems like he's getting the consolidation behind him, though he has been accused of a mortgage fraud. So that he bought a home and apparently he got a loan that he shouldn't have gotten. So I'll give you some more detail on that, plus more about that race on tomorrow's show. But I'm putting that out there that it continues to be a headache. And this is why maybe Plattner was their best candidate. So we got that going on. And I'll tell you, it just leaves the socialists in a very odd spot because they've got a lot of limelight on them. They got a lot of heat very quickly. And I don't know if they're handling it particularly well. AOC, Alexandria Ocasio-Cortez, perhaps presidential candidate, who was asked over the weekend, is she running? She says she's not ruling it out. She has now dropped a new accent. This is her in a rally in Detroit. Let's play this one. Let's cut nine, please.
10: And we need a firewall against an administration that is hell-bent on tearing down in 4 years what it took this country 250 years to build.
12: It's just, the cadence is just, it's just odd. It's so performative. The question is, does anyone care about the performative nature of it? Abdul El-Sayed is the person who she's campaigning for at this time, who there's a lot of photos of the people who are supporting this guy. It is all mostly white liberals, a lot of them older, a lot of them with masks on, and that's who his main constituency is. He doesn't really seem to stand for a lot. He's a socialist who makes tons of money. Doesn't seem to do any extra charity. He's very camera savvy, loves being in front of the camera. He put out a campaign ad I won't play for you, but him doing recreational rock climbing, which was very silly, but also sort of a troll. And he seems to stay in good shape, seems to have fun. And that matters. Like, fun counts. That's an advantage we've had lately, but stands for a lot of things that are, I think, not helpful to our country and probably not that popular. I got some cuts of him. Cut 15, please, guys.
13: A country that was built on the accommodation of slavery. A country where for most of that 250 years, women struggled to have any participation in our system. A country that even after we abolished slavery, we still contend with the legacy of Jim Crow and segregation and structural racism even today.
12: Pause. So this is just like an AI spit out a speech to win a Democrat primary, self-flagellate over slavery, even though we abolished it, you know, over 250 years ago. Talk about oppression of women, even though you're a literal Muslim, the most oppressive religion towards women in the world. You're a part of that religion. Does he disavow the way Muslims treat women in general? And just keep pointing out all the horrible parts about this country and try to dismantle it. That's what they're trying to do. They're trying to get us to submit. Cut 16, please.
13: ICE has nothing to do with immigration. ICE has nothing to do with the southern border. ICE is about normalizing paramilitary force on our streets. ICE is about weaponizing the idea of immigration against the Constitution itself.
12: Pause. Hold on. ICE is about the idea of weaponizing the idea of immigration against the Constitution itself. This is the stuff you say. This is where I used to love when Prager would do this, where you don't just have to watch the speech. You got to read it too. Because if you read this, you would think that this is the worst version of a undergraduate level political science student writing a paper that would probably get an A if you went to Berkeley like I did, but probably deserves an F. Awesome. So ICE has nothing to do with immigration. Immigration and customs enforcement. They don't want us to be able to enforce our immigration laws. And that's why Trump wants the SAVE Act. That's why he wants the Save America Act. Because their viewpoint, the establishment of the Democrat Party and the insurgency, because remember, the establishment will not stand up to these types of ideas. All of them believe that enforcing immigration and custom laws is actually going back to Jim Crow and slavery. It's not protecting our national sovereignty. It's not about the fact that America is entitled to have a border for our own safety, to preserve our own culture, to preserve the American worker, to try to make sure that Americans have access to jobs and live in safe communities. That's not what it's about. It's actually about a paramilitary force from the fascist Donald Trump, who, by the way, just last week paid a woman who falsely accused him of sex crimes a bunch of money just to get her to go away. The ultimate fascist. We'll be right back. We'll be back tomorrow. Go in peace, to love and serve the Lord.
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22: It's not just your typical useless suck-on morons. When you are talking about abolishing the principles of the Republic, you're not a Democrat, socialist, or a Marxist, or a communist. You are a seditious conspirator, which is 10 years minimum, up to 50, and a $10,000 fine which your useless ass can't pay. We'll discuss this and so much more after Mike Scott.
23: Good afternoon. I'm Mike Scott in the QC Kinetics newsroom. An air quality alert remains in effect for the Chicago area through Monday night. A pedestrian was struck by a Metra train near Wheeling early Monday morning. According to Metra, a train struck a pedestrian around 6:45 a.m. just south of Lake Cook Road. There were extensive delays through the midday. A man died after being stabbed early Sunday in North Chicago. Police say the man was in his 30s. But his name has not been released. Attacks in the Middle East continue after the deaths of three American service members.
24: A ninth consecutive night of U.S. strikes hit Iran. According to U.S. Central Command, a variety of different targets were hit, including Iranian military command centers, surveillance sites, maritime capabilities, missile and drone launch positions, and communications networks. The strikes do come after three U.S. service members were killed.
23: Thousands of civil rights leaders, elected officials, and community members attending the NAACP National Convention at McCormick Place. 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
0: I'm Liz Klayman, and this is the Fox Business Report.
1: The major averages losing steam in the final hour of trading and ending lower, with the Dow posting its third straight day of losses. Memory chip makers rebounded from recent losses, and software stocks also gained. Shares of Micron Technology rose 2% and snapping a three-day losing streak that has brought its value below $1 trillion. The Magnificent Seven big cap tech stocks were mostly higher, led by Microsoft and Alphabet. Shares of Alphabet rose 2% after the information reported that the Google parent is developing a server chip designed to optimize its Gemini AI model. Shares of Apple fell 2% and retreating from record highs. The Dow winners, Microsoft, Alphabet, and Salesforce. The Dow decliners, Caterpillar, Goldman Sachs, and Sherwin-Williams. The Dow down 307 points, the Nasdaq lower by 12, S&P 500 down 14. That's your Fox Business Report. I'm Hillary Varsky, invested in you.
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28: 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We've got the answer. From the AM 560 Traffic Center.
29: Here is another check of your afternoon trip. Outbound Edens, no troubles. The Kennedy, a 40-minute ride out to O'Hare from the Janeburn Interchange. Outbound Eisenhower, 50, post office to 390. Outbound Stevenson, 45 minutes out to the Veterans Memorial Tollway. And the Dan Ryan, 28 minutes out to 95th at Taylor. Watch out for an accident blocking the left lane. Titan Express, 43rd out to Marquette. And heavy conditions remain along DuSable Lakeshore Drive either direction. Tri-State, you'll see tie-ups both north and south, but the Jane Addams 355 and the Reagan, those are not a problem. 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
28: Now, your official weather forecast from the Air Right Heating and Cooling Weather Center.
8: Tonight, expect partly cloudy skies with warm and humid conditions, along with a gusty thunderstorm that could bring hail and damaging winds. The low temperature will be 73. Moving into Tuesday, anticipate hazy conditions with a breeze and a chance of a thunderstorm in some areas later in the afternoon. The high temperature will reach 85 degrees. I'm meteorologist Jason Caterina on AM 560, The Answer.
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12: Some folks are born made to wave the flag.
22: Insurrection! I wasn't there. No such thing, Squirrel. And in order to have an insurrection, you know what you need, Squirrel? You need a seditious conspiracy. You need a seditious conspiracy. Not a bunch of people who knew you had stolen an election and were slow walking the trials, freezing out the demand for an audit, and you were hiding the evidence in your Democrat dunghole fiefdoms. The same one, like New York City, who in 1 year has doubled the amount of useless payments to useful people known as welfare. Did you know that, Squirrel? It doubled in a fracking year. Rise of the useless. Of course, they want rent freezes. And what do they call that nonsense? Where they get to do absolutely nothing except stick that hair rod in their arm or get paid to take care of their mother instead of being a son or a daughter. They pretend to be useful when they're useless. So, of course, they pretend to be, what are you? I'm a socialist. No, you're not. You're a useless form of scum. You destroy everything you've ever touched. However, Squirrel, in order for them to practice socialism, which is absolutely and unequivocally unconstitutional in America, completely illegitimate, can only be done through theft. Regardless if you get enough political suck-ons to agree with the theft or not, it is still against the Constitution. But in order to create one, you know what you need, Squirrel? You need a seditious conspiracy. Now, it's funny about this word. Before the weaponization to cover up the most obvious election theft in American history, called the Joe Biden administration, that dimwit in diapers, that stupid son of a pig, thief, traitor, asset of enemies foreign and domestic, you had to break all kinds of rules. Now, I think it was last week, right, Squirrel, when we talked about that schizophrenic fraud that Reid Hoffman had hired, had bribed, had paid for E. Jean Carroll and her cat named Nipples to steal an episode from Law and Order, SVU, season 13, episode 11, where she pretends to have been raped in a store. What did they have to do? They had to destroy the statute of limitations. Well, the same thing is true with this poppycock of a frame job called January 6th and the insurrection that didn't take place because I wasn't there and there was no seditious conspiracy. However, they charged a guy with seditious conspiracy. And it's funny, he wasn't even in Washington. And do you know what they did with their crooked rat prosecutors, corrupt judges? They set a precedent. Oh, it's true. That's the precedent.
13: More people who played a role in the chaos at the U.S. Capitol on January 6th now facing punishment. The latest, leaders of the Oath Keepers group. They've been convicted of different crimes from what we have seen before. WATE's.
22: And that oath, ironically, was to the Constitution. The same one that the elected morons, and when I say moron, Squirrel, this dingbat broad might take the cake. Really, it's a hard competition. But AOC, she's proud. Whip out your stupidity, whore.
15: I don't support the filibuster. I don't support elements of this institution that we know, were founded on Jim Crow.
22: What? Jim Crow was a Democrat, and about 108 years after the founding of the country, the Jim Crow laws were passed. But you know the beauty about being a Democrat? Your entire party is a monument to the stupid, to the corrupt, and to the useless. So she's perfect. Keep running that dizzy bimbo. Keep your shirt on this time, whore. In the meantime, what they're talking about, her and the other socialists, is in fact a seditious conspiracy.
2: Part of what you said, for example, let's start with abolishing the Senate. The Senate is a very undemocratic institution. I talked a bit about democracy, small d democracy, and that's really important to us.
22: Is this the sissy with that Steven Seagal ponytail? It'll come back, I promise. Or is this some other moron that never worked a day in his useless life? Another useless, butter-handed, good-for-nothing who doesn't want to pay his student loans for his health care because he needs it because he's got all kinds of orifice problems. What exactly is this suck-on's malfunction? Is it more or less than the homeland veteran who tried to blow up the New York building, fell in love with a goat when he was overseas, now he hates America? Same thing, useless. All of them useless. But this is the sound of a seditious conspiracy.
2: Democratic representation of all people who live in this country. So the Senate represents, it's two senators per state, and it's very undemocratic at a basic level because a state with a small population has the same representation as a state that has 500,000 people.
22: You mean 500,000 useless commies? You mean 500,000 useless good for nothing? And the principles of a republic are the principles of the country. And that is the reason for not just an electoral college, but the idea that your corrupt dunghole areas like New York, dunghole, which has doubled the amount of people on welfare in the shortest period of time in American history. Did you know that, squirrel? They didn't have welfare after the Depression. And the closest you can come is to the 2000 and 2008 economic collapses. Not even close to the Mondomini collapse, where $2.6 billion has been spent on welfare in the shortest period of time, and more, 925,000 now in New York receive welfare. And that's why, thank God, Benjamin Franklin and the other founders, brilliant men, smarter than any American in a Democrat area, smarter than any. I include myself in this world. They prevented a way for these corrupt thieves, which is all this guy is. Thief, Mondomini, thief, AOC, thief, whore, all of it. A seditious conspiracy nonetheless.
2: It's the same representation as a state that has 40 million people, like California does, or New York State, or Texas, or
22: it's interesting with California. One state, $146 billion in a year and a half. You stole. You allowed to be stolen. It's fascinating, huh, squirrel? Do you know all these millions and billions and millions and billions they need? Did you know that front organization, Act Blue, since 2004, has taken $17 billion and donated it to these political whores? And they don't know where the money was, and they used straw voters, fake people, to distribute $17 billion. Well, that's the answer to all your commie dreams. Why don't you guys just stick to yourselves? And the answer is, they can't, squirrel. Because New York City is bankrupt. Chirac-istan, bankrupt. All the Democrat counties, all of them, all stealing money they've never had and never made.
3: New York City distributed more than $2.6 billion in cash assistance in 2025, reaching nearly 865,000 residents. City records show that level is the highest in about 30 years. The increase is striking compared with 2022, when the city spent $1.57 billion.
22: Now that's the only cut I could find. They've added 75,000 to that number since this was taken in December of 2025. And it's all out the door. In fact, it totals over $3.4 billion in just welfare. That seems funny. And yet all the suck-ons who collapsed the greatest business hub in the country, they're all given advice of how to overthrow the government in a true insurrection.
4: When we look at the landlords, we don't use those.
22: You're
4: same
22: right,
4: standards.
22: Squirrel. This is the guy. You could hear it with the S's. When I look at the landlords, he's the one with the pony. You stick with that pony, sissy. It'll come back.
4: Landlords in New York have been making a 12% return on their investment for on
11: How
4: average.
11: How much should they make? What's fair for the landlord to make if you don't like 12?
4: They're complaining that 12 is not enough. And we don't think that anyone should have a constitutional right to double-digit returns on their...
22: A constitutional right to double... Listen here, you side saddle, orifice-stretching, useless moron that you are. Who are you? This is the... Are you a king? Are you a fascist? This is ultimately what it leads to, Squirrel. A bunch of good-for-nothing, useless bust-outs who may or may not be wearing panties. Trying to tell you what you can do with your money and your property. Completely anti-American.
4: Investment. That's why we've implemented...
11: No one should have a right to a double-digit return on their investment.
4: No one has a right. That's not... No,
11: what are you talking
4: no
11: about?
4: No one's in that... That's not in the Constitution, but we what we see...
22: That's not in the Constitution. Neither is destroying furniture in your house and making it stink in record time. However, here you are.
4: Is that when we implement a rent freeze, we have landlords who are crying that the government is going to put them out of business.
11: They're trying to run a-
22: You want to know what's funny about this whole thing? Crying. Nobody's crying until you useless morons pretend you make the decisions of property. And this is why you must try them all with a seditious conspiracy. You see, the country's built on property rights or it isn't. Is it built on property rights? And if so, why do they get to just do nothing? You ever wonder that? Why do you get to do nothing? Should you not have to produce something? I mean, what are you good for? Absolutely nothing. Say it again, Squirrel.
13: Six on your side, legal analyst Greg Isaacs joins us. It's always good to see you.
14: Lord, it's good to be here.
13: Here's what we're talking about today. One ringleader in particular, Stuart Rhodes, really stands out from the others. Let's talk about why he is so different.
14: Rhodes is different because prosecutors used a very old law, a seditious conspiracy that has its origins in the Civil War, where individuals plotted to overthrow the government. Seditious conspiracy means that one conspires and you just need two or more people under federal law.
22: Well, I just played you to Sissy with the Pony and the other useless moron. Not to mention Mondomini, AOC, pick a rat Democrat. It's all a giant seditious conspiracy.
14: To overthrow, put down, or destroy the government by force.
13: You're right. We don't hear the term sedition practically ever.
14: Very, very rare. And it's interesting because this was a benchmark case. If they could get convictions for this with this high-profile leader of a militia group, a defrocked lawyer that graduated from Yale Law School who did not even enter the Capitol, but he was on every media outlet talking about what they were going to do, talking about the use of force.
22: What he's referring to is the demand for an audit of the most obvious election theft. What we have before us are communists and socialists, mainly just useless suckheads, calling and demanding for a insurrection, a seditious conspiracy.
2: Part of what you said, for example, let's start with abolishing the Senate. The Senate is a very undemocratic institution. I talked a bit about democracy, small d democracy, and that's really important to us. We want democratic representation of all people who live in this country. So the Senate represents it's two senators per state, and it's very undemocratic at a basic level because a state with a small population.
22: You see, when you're getting your rent paid and your food and you're an absolute moron and bust out, you would think that that's a legitimate option versus what it really is, a conspiracy to overthrow our republic. And until each and everyone is tried and convicted and put in jail, this will continue to seem as if it's an option when it clearly is not. But what it does represent is the follow through of the shadow government that was started by Barack, who likes big butts and he cannot lie, and all of the other government assets to the conspirator and the overthrow of America that the Barack Obama administration started.
16: Another official inside the FBI wrote that she was running, quote, a shadow government, unquote, to keep intelligence about China's election meddling from becoming known and to keep it away from the honorable press.
22: You know what that bimbo does now, who bragged about it? She works for Microsoft. That's funny. How many government contracts does Microsoft have? How many involvements with the Obama administration, the Biden administration? How much money was given to Microsoft after they solidified the most obvious election theft in American history? Microsoft and Bill Gates, also seditious conspirators. 312-642-5600.
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0: The following contains a celebrity impersonation.
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21: In 1862, Abraham Lincoln signed the Morrill Act, helping states create colleges focused on agriculture, mechanics, science, and practical education. The principle was not centralized control, it was opportunity. Lincoln's Morrill Act reminds us that America can support education without surrendering education to Washington. Why did it matter? Because a free nation needs citizens equipped to work, build, steward, and govern themselves. Scripture gives work a sacred weight. In Genesis, God placed man in the garden to work it and to keep it. Proverbs honors the one who works his land. Paul warns against idleness and calls believers to earn their bread. Why does that still matter today? Because education should form capable people under God, not dependent subjects under bureaucracy.
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6: Another official inside the FBI wrote that she was running, quote, a shadow government, unquote, to keep intelligence about China's election meddling from becoming known and to keep it away from the honorable press.
22: You know, for a minute, Squirrel, I thought it was Peter Strzok's girlfriend, the one who could eat an apple through a fence with the horse teeth. But it wasn't. It was the now executive out of Microsoft.
24: Now, an interesting story at the intersection of business and politics. On Friday, President Trump urged Microsoft to fire Lisa Monaco, an executive who served as deputy attorney general during the Biden administration. She joined Microsoft in July as president of global affairs. The president called her a, quote, menace to U.S. national security, especially given the major contracts that Microsoft has with the
22: Boy, that's something, huh? You were a loyalist that helped secure an election theft. You bragged about running a shadow government from inside the FBI. Not to be confused with Peter, how did I get lucky struck? and his whore mistress at the office.
5: And we're getting new details tonight on 10,000 text messages between FBI agent Peter Strzok, who was taken off the Mueller investigation, and Strzok's alleged mistress, an FBI lawyer named Lisa Page. Kristen Fisher is here following the late-breaking developments as we got these tonight, pouring through and finding out exactly what these two were talking about.
7: Yeah, Shannon, Fox News has just obtained those 10,000 text messages that you were talking about between Strzok and Page, and this is a big deal because these are the anti-Trump text messages that led special counsel Robert Mueller to remove Strzok from the Russia investigation, though he's since been relocated within the FBI.
22: No, that was 2016 when they covered up for the Clinton Foundation a bribery scheme set up to not just steal money from Haiti, which they did, to be used as a vestibule of corruption. Well, the Duchess of Chaffington and Huma, they were just friends. They were doing the scissors just a couple times. While they were making decisions about foreign affairs, bribery through the Clinton Foundation. That's why that was set up. And Microsoft kept getting contracts and contracts and contracts.
24: U.S. government. He said U.S. recently stripped her of all security clearances and banned her from all federal properties. CNBC has reached out to Microsoft about that story.
22: Just how many former Democrat assets of the Barack Obama and the Biden administration worked for Microsoft, Squirrel? You might ask yourself. I think you'd be shocked.
24: Story on Friday, they declined to comment, but another example of a situation where you have the president trying to reach in to some degree into the world of business and influence, you know, who they're hiring, who they're...
22: As opposed to the corporatism out loud, as opposed to the fraud that has been ignored since 2016, that we have the evidence, the Democrat mafia bribed media companies to report their agenda and to not report their treason.
8: And we just found out the Biden administration was paying the press. During the last 4 years, Politico received $26 million from the federal government. $8 million just last year. The Biden administration was paying a DC insider publication that happened to never report anything bad about the Biden administration. Well, what did they pay for besides good press? The government says it was for subscriptions to Politico Pro. Well, what's Politico Pro?
22: It's like the Clinton Foundation. It was set up for bribes.
8: Supposed to give you inside scoops or exclusive reporting about the federal government. It's been around since 2010, but all of a sudden in 2021, the Biden administration starts buying hundreds of Politico Pro subscriptions. And a subscription runs anywhere from $10,000 to $75,000 a year. Those are like top-tier country club dues.
22: So in this seditious conspiracy indictments, make sure Politico is added to the defendants. Make sure, because this has been going on for quite a while. And to pretend that there's a new threat of the socialists, there is no such thing other than socialists. And none of what exists is constitutional. And none of it can continue unless we do nothing. Socialism is unconstitutional. You are not enslaved to degenerates and scumbags and frauds and thieves and teachers in Chicago that are good for nothing. Doctors that are good for nothing. Lawyers that are good for nothing. You're not enslaved to Democrats, which is why the only way they can exist is to pretend they have a political philosophy rather than what they need. Us, to pay off the debt on the money they stole. 312-642-5600.
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0: The following contains a celebrity impersonation.
1: Mr. President, we're seeing reporting that air conditioning systems are failing as temperatures rise. 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
21: In 1862, Abraham Lincoln signed the Morrill Act, helping states create colleges focused on agriculture, mechanics, science, and practical education. The principle was not centralized control, it was opportunity. Lincoln's Morrill Act reminds us that America can support education without surrendering education to Washington. Why did it matter? Because a free nation needs citizens equipped to work, build, steward, and govern themselves. Scripture gives work a sacred weight. In Genesis, God placed man in the garden to work it and to keep it. Proverbs honors the one who works his land. Paul warns against idleness and calls believers to earn their bread. Why does that still matter today? Because education should form capable people under God, not dependent subjects under bureaucracy.
22: Part of this New York scandal is Nick Shirley exposing a lot of the fraud, but this idea that since Barack Obama and that ghetto care, Obamacare, there's a provision created to be stolen, where now sons and daughters, husbands and wives, can pretend they take care of each other and get paid $50,000 a year. Are you out of your freaking mind? That's why when you come together and we come together as a family, there will be no scumbags there. Imagine it. A night, just us. People of integrity and character that make the world go around. No suck-ons, no Democrats, no office tramp voters or Joe Biden voters. Only the decent. August 28th, Lakeside Pavilion, which is just in back of the West End in Itasca. And it's free. Not like in a socialism, I'll go to Barrington Hills and rob somebody's house to pay for it. It's actually free. 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S-H-A-U-N. Fest. F-E-S-T. 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
3: Good afternoon. I'm Mike Scott. In the QC Kinetics newsroom, an air quality alert remains in effect through Monday evening for the Chicago area. A man was shot and killed in a fight in Chicago's Lincoln Park neighborhood late Sunday night. Police say the fight broke out around 11:45 in the 2200 block of North Lincoln Avenue. During the fight, someone pulled a gun and shot a 30-year-old man. The victim rushed to nearby Illinois Masonic Medical Center and later pronounced dead. Forecasters say Tropical Depression number 2 may turn into Tropical Storm Bertha before the end of the day. Thousands of civil rights leaders assembling at the NAACP National Convention at McCormick Place.
4: And that's why the work of the NAACP is so crucial and why I am filled with hope seeing all of you gathered here in Chicago.
3: Governor Pritzker addressed the five-day convention, which continues through Wednesday. The Blackhawks have extended Connor Bedard 5 years, $75 million. 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And up next, a check of the afternoon commute with Jill Urchek.
10: Trouble-free conditions on the Edens going out the Kennedy, downtown to O'Hare, a 38-minute trip. You will see some slowdowns in the express lanes division to Costner. Eisenhower 50, Post Office 2, 390. Stevenson out, a 45-minute ride to Sava Lakeshore Drive out to 355. Dan Ryan, 25 minutes, slowing into Taylor from an earlier accident. Express stop and go, 47th to Marquette. Skyway looks great, so does 57. You'll see some tie-ups outbound Ford, 115th to Dalton. And DuSaba Lakeshore Drive is jammed either way. So is the Tri-State. Jane Addams is wide open. The Reagan is fine. 355 also in good shape. Expect heavy conditions westbound I-80 Cherry Hill Road to the Des Plaines River Bridge. Also eastbound 8094. Stop and go from the Ford to Burnham. From the AM 560 Traffic Center, I'm Jill Urchak.
28: Now, your official weather forecast from the Air Right Heating and Cooling Weather Center.
11: Tonight will be partly cloudy, warm, and humid with a gusty thunderstorm that could bring hail and damaging winds. The low temperature will be 73. On Tuesday, expect hazy and breezy conditions with a chance of a thunderstorm in some areas late in the afternoon. The high temperature will reach 85 degrees. I'm meteorologist Jason Katerina on AM 560, The Answer.
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0: The following contains a celebrity impersonation.
1: Mr. President, we're seeing reporting that air conditioning systems are failing as temperatures rise. What is your response?
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15: Jeff Bezos, squirrel. His mother was 17 years old when she had him. His father was 16. Do you know that? Absolutely nothing. Worked their ass off. Raised Jeff Bezos. No welfare. Zero welfare. Look at what they did. Look at what he did.
25: Look at the people who tear him down.
15: The rise of the useless.
22: the freck are you idiots good for?
2: I sometimes wish that there were a, and maybe you can do this, Andrew, or maybe the Washington Post will do this, but somebody needs to make a list where they rank people by how much wealth they've created for other people.
22: Ooh, that would be interesting, wouldn't it?
2: Instead of the Forbes list, it ranks you by your own wealth. So, you know, Amazon's market cap is $2.3 trillion today. I own about, you know, $200 billion-ish of it. So if you take $2.3 billion and subtract out the piece I kept for myself, then, you know, I've created something like $2.1 trillion of wealth for other people. That should put me pretty high on some kind of list.
22: You're a man. You're a success. You're an American.

0: Mondomini's mojo comes with some blind spots. I'm reading Political. Everything on it. Paid for propaganda. You're a freaking propagandist. That's why when you give a stripper $30, she says, boy, I like your eyes. You're handsome. I like you. There's something different about you. A paid for freaking whore. I love it. When it comes in a thong, when it comes as news, you know what that is? A conspiracy to sabotage the principles of my country. It is a seditious conspiracy. And they all need to be charged. I'm dead serious. I would charge everybody attached to the Biden money and the Obama money. In 18 years, $30 trillion, it was intended to be stolen, my friend. And now they're going to tell you as a landlord what percentage you should make. Who the freck are they to tell you anything? I burn those buildings down. Kick everybody out and tear them down. Now tax me on empty land. Go ahead. Thank you very much, Corey. And if they question you, you know, it's against the mortgage. I'm a socialist. I don't have to abide by that. What are you good for? Nothing. They like it that way. They're good for nothing.
1: When we look at the landlords, we don't use those same standards. Landlords in New York have been...
0: Squirrel, we would fantasize at night about some Sally like this, a Marxist commie, talking about tearing down the principles of my country or limiting my friends and myself to what he thinks we should make. You wouldn't have lasted 5 minutes.
1: In making a 12% return on their investment on average.
2: How much should they make? What's fair for the landlord to make if you don't like 12?
1: They're complaining that 12 is not enough. And they don't think that anyone should have a...
0: Hey, stupid. Hey, you fracking useless pig. When you deal with morons in your neighborhoods like New York and Manhattan, they come out and they tell them how much paint they got to have, how much windows they got to have, how many people they got to have working. They tell them 50 ways to Tuesday, what they have to do with their money, and you're going to count the money as what? Gross or net? Do you know the difference? Hey, you with the ponytail, sissy, do you know the difference between gross and net? Even know what that means, you freaking useless pig?
1: Constitutional right to double-digit returns on their investment. That's why we've implemented...
2: No one should have a right to a double-digit return on their investment.
0: No one. Tear it down! Throw all these rat suck-ons out and tear the fracking thing down. Or wish you did. Glenn in Orlando.
3: Hey, Sean. I don't know why we pay taxes, because these idiots don't know how to do anything. We're paying taxes for them to steal. This is like the mob formation for mob rule at a later time.
0: Not a mob. You can play dice with them. You could once in a while, you slap them around. You date their women. This is worse than the mob. These are sissies who have used law to steal money they're not entitled to in the name of anybody who makes it. Dragging all of you down to where you think that these people are equal to you. They're not even close. You're not a hair on their derriere. You're useless. Are you a freaking Democrat? I knew this my whole life, Glenn. Are you, hey, moron. You vote for these Democrats? Yeah. Get the freck away from me. Get away from me. I don't even like you breathing my air. What?
3: Sean, I got one more thing for you. You know that guy in the dress in Maine? It looks like Meatloaf.
0: Yeah, that's just, Meatloaf.
3: I got a name for him. I call him Transloaf.
0: Dude, can you imagine?
3: Transloaf.
0: Another Democrat whose pillow and toilet seat have the same view. They are freaking ugly. You could see them. I see him in the car next to me. Woof! Every single one of you.
2: Your family came here from Peru.
0: Peru?
2: Really in the middle of the heat of the Shining Path.
0: The Shining Path. Oh, that's the bad time, Squirrel. So Peru, you guys are good at what? Selling blankets? What do you do there? Peru. You want to buy a guava? What exactly are you doing? He's going to talk to us about what landlords should make. This good for nothing with a ponytail. It'll come back. Stick with it.
2: They were Maoist communist guerrillas in Peru. So why did your family come to America?
1: The economic situation in South America and in Peru was in a really bad place.
0: That's because you did it. Hey, you freaking moron. 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How much older? How much older are all of these places? 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If we're going to pay for your health care, can you at least stop stretching your orifices out

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15: The Answer.
0: The idea that you're enslaved to these useless, I think that's why I have such a hard time when I'm around them. Squirrel, really. When I even see them in traffic. You're paying the bills for people who repulse you. If you're a drug dealer, you beat your wife, you beat your kids, you're a child molester scumbag. Why in the frack do decent people who work their ass off have to pay your rent? And how in the world did it get this way? And it didn't get this way because they told the truth. It got this way because they lied about it. Oh, we're going to make it easy. We're going to pay for everybody's rent. It's going to be spectacular. You're going to love it.
15: Well, it destroys everything it touches. It's a cancer. Communism, Marxism, slothful scum getting paid to do nothing is a cancer. Do you know that, Squirrel? I mean, even the crack smoker Hunter Biden. I don't think he was on welfare then. He is now. He's got his fake teeth in, too.
16: Now they look at people like Zohran Mamdani, and they go, oh, my God, it's the end of the Democratic Party. I look at Zohran Mamdani, and I go, there's a leader.
15: I look at you, and I say, there's a crackhead. There's a bag man. There's a scumbag traitor. And if your father was a car salesman like his father, this country would be a lot safer, you traitor. George, Naperville.
17: Yeah, Sean, I remember Seditious Conspiracy. That was your high school band. You killed it with the Commodore's Brick House.
15: I thought it was Duran Duran, but yes. And it is. This is a seditious conspiracy. Make no mistake of it. This is what the allegation was when Tulsi Gabbard came out, talked about Barack Obama and the scum that he was and is and shall always be. The good news is history, all this evidence we have, history will vindicate and has so many of our allegations, like the fact Joe Biden stole the election, and he stole it to pay off the most corrupt areas with the COVID fraud money. All of it. Doubling the entitlements. Where exactly? To all the ghettos.
18: Tonight we're hearing from the company charged with managing the state's home care program, Public Partnerships LLC, telling us their goal is to have the program fully operational by April 1st.
15: Public Partnerships LLC, doesn't that sound benign? Do you know what this fraud, scumbag, low-life, connected mafia company does, Squirrel? It facilitates pay between Medicare and husbands and wives, sons and daughters that take care of husbands and wives, degenerates and liars and thieves that lie about taking care of somebody on Medicaid, and everybody gets their beak wet. All scum. Layers and layers and layers of trillions of dollars of fraud all built in. And the people listening to this show wouldn't even think about it. Is there a person out there? I mean, I'm lucky. I grew up around decent people. You know why you took care of your mother? Because it was your mother. You know why you took care of your grandmother? Because that's your grandmother, you useless morons.
18: Some have questioned the timeline of this rollout, concerned that care and wages could potentially be lost. I spoke with their chief growth and security officer, Maria Perrin, who says they have 50 programs across 21 states.
15: 50 programs across 21 states. All being stolen. The money is stolen.
19: Independent journalist Nick Shirley just hit the Big Apple. His report focused on several senior adult daycare centers in Flushing, Queens that are suspected of stealing millions from our most vulnerable population. That's the elderly. And law-abiding businesses not engaged in this type of fraud are suffering the consequences.
20: We used to grow bigger. And then those members, every time they would come in, they would mention some sort of other benefits that they would get. Every time we rejected it, our channel, if you see the waves, it'll just keep getting discharged and discharged.
15: You know what it is, too, Squirrel? They know it's there to be stolen. When I say they, I'm talking about Democrats. All of you rat Democrats, you know it's there to be stolen. Here's one from Maine. Really, is she from Maine? She got laundry on her head. You know why, Squirrel? She's not from Maine. She's from Somalia. She's a fracking pirate. She's a state rep in Maine. Her name is Dalek, whatever. You don't want to get within 6 feet of smelling distance of her, that's for sure.
21: Policies, how can the politics in Somalia can be, you know, resonate what we have here in the United States, the democracy that we have? How can you help us, be a better country and build back what we used to have back in long time ago? So
15: when? When? When was Somalia anything other than a sphincter? When? When was it? Never. Been in turmoil since its founding. Good for nothing. What's your GDP? Well, whatever it is, it's you stole it from America. Whether it's Minnesota or Maine or Ohio, it's wherever your entire culture of people. 80% on direct welfare. The other 20% stealing money through Medicare.
21: So hopefully we will be able to help our country, our former country, Somalia.
15: She's a state rep for Maine. Did you hear her mention Maine once? Once? Of course not. That's why you don't hear a Democrat talk about the trillions of dollars that have been stolen. Have you heard one demand to find where the trillions of dollars that have been misappropriated in California and Minnesota and Illinois, in New York and New Jersey, in Philly, anywhere the Democrats really cashed out on stealing the election in 2020? I mean, really cashed out.
2: We have new developments tonight in an effort to keep a Minneapolis warehouse up and running. The company that runs the warehouse announced it was shutting it down after workers voted to unionize there. Now, Sarah Kelby explains.
5: The staff is united at Kings Road Merch.
22: This is a place for, like, weirdos and outsiders.
5: See there?
15: He's got purple hair on one side, pink on the other, nose ring through his nose. He said this is a place for weirdos and wackos to work. Well, not anymore. Sony said, close it down. Too many morons there. Mary, Chicago.
23: Hi, Sean. My goodness, I was just telling her that we call him Seanism because I love all your freaking and retard, everything
15: well,
23: you say.
15: I can't swear, so I have to come up with it on the fly.
23: I love it. I love it. But I was telling her I work for a major airline, and I was working the flight from Chicago to Rome, and I had our Brandon Johnson and his friend or whatever position she holds in the office, and they don't look like they're just friends, that's for sure. But she ordered her peanut noir, and we didn't know what she was talking about. We don't serve peanuts anymore. No, I need the peanut noir. I said, oh, the pinot noir, that's what she wants. Okay, pinot noir, got it.
15: Oh, yeah. That's fantastic.
23: But he was accompanied with high-powered attorney from Chicago. Yeah. And he was also accompanied by one of the attorneys from the Teamsters. On board, they were eager to tell the whole crew how they had their own personal meeting with the Pope.
15: Yeah, you mean Southside, like, Bob? Big deal. Yeah, I got a meeting with the Pope too. I'm thinking about driving down Roosevelt Road and talking to a wino. Same fracking thing. Get the hell out of here. A lawyer for the Teamsters. You know what he was called in law school? Stupid. Thank you, Mary. Yeah. We'll be back.
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15: A lawyer for the Teamsters. Can you read? My next guest is a lawyer, and he can read. Got way too much character to work for an organized mafia. My next guest is somebody who works for Heritage. You see, when it comes to law, I don't know how you can get better than Zach Smith. Zach Smith is going to discuss with us how exactly socialism is unconstitutional and what we could do about all of the problems we face, especially when it comes to criminals and rapists and murderers. We'll discuss so much with Zach Smith after Mike Scott.
0: Good afternoon. I'm Mike Scott. In the QC Kinetics newsroom, a pedestrian was struck by a Metra train near Wheeling early this morning. Metra tells us around 6:45, the pedestrian was struck just south of Lake Cook Road. There were extensive delays through the midday. A man shot and killed in a fight in Chicago's Lincoln Park neighborhood late Sunday night around 11:45. During the fight, a 30-year-old man was hit by gunfire, rushed to a nearby hospital, and later pronounced dead. Two soldiers killed in the Iranian strikes in Jordan over the weekend are now identified.
1: CENTCOM saying that they were 25-year-old First Lieutenant Tyler James Feehan and 19-year-old Private Isabella Gonzalez.
0: Reporter Keir Simons reporting the attack by Iran also left a soldier missing. Two independent candidates running to replace Congressman Jesus Chuy Garcia could be removed from the November ballot. The Illinois State Board of Elections will vote on Tuesday. First place White Sox visit Texas tonight. 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
7: I'm Charles Payne, and this is the Fox Business Report.
8: The major averages finishing near the worst levels of the trading session on escalating Middle East tensions. The tech-heavy Nasdaq erasing earlier gains in the final hour of trading. Chip and software stocks gain, but paired from bigger earlier highs as AI bubble anxieties continue. The Dow down 307 points, the Nasdaq lower by 12, S&P 500 down 14. And shares of AMC Entertainment surged 27% after the movie theater operator's second quarter earnings and revenue topped analysts' expectations. And the merger between Paramount Skydance and Warner Brothers Discovery has been delayed. A California federal judge granting a temporary restraining order prohibiting the entertainment giants from closing the deal for 2 weeks while the court considers whether the merger should remain blocked. That's your Fox Business Report. I'm Hillary Barsky, invested in you.
25: The following contains a celebrity impersonation.
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30: How can you get from here to there? We've got the answer from the AM 560 Traffic Center.
2: On the outbound Edens, no reported delays. The Kennedy downtown to O'Hare, 38 minutes is the time. Eisenhower 50, post office to 390. Stevenson 45 out to 355 from DuSable Lakeshore Drive, 20 minutes outbound Dan Ryan. Stop and go on the express 47th to Marquette. It is tight outbound 415th to Dalton and DuSable Lakeshore Drive, as well as the Tri-State, very heavy in both directions. No reason to worry on the Jane Addams or the Reagan for that matter, but southbound 355, that is sluggish. I-80 eastbound crash on the exit ramp to I-57. 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From the AM 560 Traffic Center, I'm Jill Urchak.
30: Now, your official weather forecast from the AirRight Heating and Cooling Weather Center.
5: Tonight, expect partly cloudy skies with warm and humid conditions, along with a gusty thunderstorm that could bring hail and damaging winds. The low temperature will be 73. Moving into Tuesday, anticipate hazy conditions with a breeze and a chance of a thunderstorm in some areas later in the afternoon. The high temperature will reach 85 degrees. I'm meteorologist Jason Katarina on AM 560, The Answer.
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13: I love America. I love the Constitution. I love the First Amendment. I want to carry and own guns. I love property. And let me tell you something. If you care about your country, I'll read Ludwig von Mises and the Six Lessons of the Austrian Economic School, motherfuckers.
30: From the streets of Melrose Park to the trading floor of the Merc, he's fought for every dollar he's ever earned. And now, with personal liberty and our system of capitalism under assault in America, he's here to seize back our rights from the government with a cigar in one hand and a copy of the Declaration of Independence in the other. He's Sean Thompson, and this is the Sean Thompson Show.
14: Some folks are born made to wave the flag.
16: I think it's about 18%, Squirrel. I really do. I've done the math. I've lived a long life, rubbed elbows with a lot of different people. And when it comes to lawyers, I think it's about 18% use law as the shield that it was intended. Understand that America is built on property rights and the rule of law. The rest, they go to work for the Teamsters, buy Mercedes, belong to country clubs they shouldn't. My next guest, he doesn't. He's a man of character and principle. Heritage Foundation served several years as an assistant United States attorney in the Northern District of Florida. Zach Smith, how are you?
17: I'm doing well, Sean, and I can confirm no Mercedes in the Smith household. Only American-made cars for us. So,
16: Zach, I'm not kidding you. I was a young kid, and I rubbed elbows with a lot of different people, and I was invited to play golf. I used to play golf. And I was invited to play golf at a place called Butler National, which is a very exclusive country club. And it was through a union guy. Excuse me. I hope that works. Does that cough button work? It does now. And we go to Butler, and this guy's name is Hugh, big fat old man. And we're on the third hole, and I'm watching the guy, and he's flailing. And when it comes time to give the score, he's cheating on every hole. I said to my buddy, are you telling me that the... And you got caddies, and who puts the ball? He didn't even have to bend his big fat ass over to put the ball on the tee. And I said, are you telling me that the guy who belongs to this luxurious, magnificent country club with all this prestige, he cheats? He said he's a lawyer for the Teamsters. Come on, did you think you were going to get a real number out of the guy? So really, unfortunately, mine are not just jokes. They earned my disdain for them. But when you look at lawyers that have bastardized law so much, they wield the power from the bench of the federal government. You got a big problem on their hands when they're racists. You got a big problem on their hands when they weaponize law and abuse statutes. And if you're not going to play in that arena of charging people in the right way, fighting for the real principle of law, you're going to lose every time, aren't you?
17: Yeah, look, this is a big problem. We've talked about it before, Sean. Unfortunately, you have too many judges today that don't view their job as simply applying and interpreting the law as it's written. They view their job as being philosopher kings, philosopher queens, simply imposing their own preferred policy preferences. And that is not the role of a judge or a justice. They should not be second-guessing the people's elected representatives simply on policy-based grounds. And yet, time and time and time again, particularly when it comes to challenges to the Trump administration and some of its policies, you have these federal court judges imposing their own policy views over those of our elected representatives.
16: Now, the beauty of federalism is that the people who live in the small areas, right, it's the government closest to the people. And you and I have a luxury of living among decent people. And when decent people say, if you murder us, if you rape our children, if you commit such horrible acts, we're going to kill you. We don't want to pay for your health care. We don't want to pay for your housing. We don't want to pay for HBO. When you rape or kill or maim or your acts of unlawful lifestyle are so outrageous, it's harming the innocent, we will kill you. Now, that's my choice and your choice to live in Florida. Illinois used to be like this.
17: Look,
16: go ahead.
17: Yeah, look, I was just going to say, unfortunately, we've moved away from this idea that there are appropriate instances where the death penalty should be imposed. And as you laid it out, even citizens in deep blue states, by and large, understand that there are some crimes so heinous, so outside the bounds of acceptable conduct, that the ultimate punishment is deserved. Now, here's where things become problematic, Sean, because over the past half century or more, you've had very progressive, very liberal Supreme Court justices imposing their own policy preferences under the guise of constitutional law. And so what's happened over the past 40 to 50 years is this line of sometimes incoherent case law revolving around the death penalty has developed. And so now there are very limited instances where states can constitutionally impose the death penalty. When they try to do so, it often takes decades for those cases to work their way through the court systems. And what you're starting to see now, some states, including our home state of Florida, has said, no, we think the Supreme Court got it wrong. We think there are certain crimes, like certain child sex offenses, that are so heinous, so deserving of death, that we're going to pass laws and try to tee up a challenge that will ultimately make its way back to the Supreme Court.
16: One of the realities of how the mores of different societies change and develop is that in Illinois specifically, Chicago exclusively, but now, well, not exclusively, but Chicago leading the charge, the predator is protected. The rapist, the murder. In fact, last week I was doing the show and a case came out. A degenerate thug who had been arrested over and over his entire life, useless life, big fat slob of a guy, punches a suburban father who had gone to the blues club. There's a blues club in Chicago, one of the rarer things that still people go to. He's coming out. This guy punches him. He falls back, hits the back of his head, and he dies. They just sentenced him. This was 2 years ago. They just sentenced the scallywag. It turns out Chicago has a one-punch rule. I said, boy, this is very exciting. It turns out if you only punch somebody one time and they die, you get 4.5 years. He murdered a father, a husband, a decent citizen from the suburbs, and he got 4.5 years. Now, I was saying during the show, this happens in my neighborhood. This happens in Collier County, Florida. You hit an old man on Marco Island, they'll kill you. I think within the year, Florida will kill you. And it should be that. Why in the world do areas decide to use the power of law? You break your covenant with the citizen who is lawful. You know, we've got long history here. This is the beauty of being an older area. Richard Speck was a legendary degenerate scumbag. Killed nurses, 8 nurses he killed in one time. Raped them. Gets life sentences. He was supposed to die and a Democrat said, no, he's not going to die and all the rest.
10: He lived in prison. He had taken female hormones, grew breasts. He ran the prison because he was there for so long. He had his own room. He had a lover. He did cocaine. He filmed it. It was a big scandal at the time. And all I kept thinking about is those girls' fathers and mothers and brothers and sisters. And they're entitled to nothing. Their memory is entitled to nothing. The idea that people cannot intellectually understand what happens when you use government to protect predators is why you have ghettos. All these areas in Chicagoland, all of them, all created by government, all ghettos. And the reason is they have a revolving door for criminals and there is no justice for the people who are constantly law-abiding. It's outrageous to me that people live like this in America. Are you shocked at the lack of pushback by citizens trapped in these Democrat enclaves?
17: Well, I think the citizens are pushing back. I think there's been a lot of misdirection, a lot of misinformation about what exactly happens when someone is arrested and prosecuted. We've talked about before these progressive prosecutors, these rogue DAs around the country that simply aren't doing their jobs. Now, how many people can actually tell you who their district attorney is? How many people can actually tell you the role that the local DA plays beyond what they may have seen on Law and Order or some general idea? The DA is the linchpin to the criminal justice system. Police can make arrests. There can be very good laws on the books. But if the DA won't prosecute the offenders, well, then justice is never sought for the victims. Now, to your point about these heinous crimes, these repeat offenders on the street, we know that a very small number of individuals drive a disproportionate amount of violent crime. That's why in places like Illinois, that's passed the very Orwellian named Safety Act, which does not promote safety, but that essentially allows these repeat offenders back onto the street. That's why you're seeing increases in violence, particularly violent crimes, in part in many of those communities. And then the last thing I'll say on the death penalty, one of the things we have to ask ourselves, and I have disagreements with my friends about the efficacy of the death penalty, the need for the death penalty. I think we need it. I think it can be effective when implemented appropriately. But why do we have the death penalty? Fundamentally, why does it exist? It exists because we as a society need to show in the strongest possible terms, again, that some conduct is so outside of acceptable bounds that ultimate punishment is justified.
10: The other thing that's fascinating is the detachment from the data we do have, from the information we do have, from the history we've lived through ourselves. The recidivism among child pedophiles and sex offenders of children is 99%. And the only time they can ever get a positive is when they're chemically castrated. And that's just from the raping, let alone the other acts of stalking and the rest of it. So it's an unwillingness to identify true evil that permits this kind of waffling over right and wrong. And if you can't come to the reaction that as a society, you can't murder other citizens who are innocent, you can't deal in drugs knowing that you're going to kill and maim and all that, then what law is there for the good? Where do the good people have law? And it's amazing because it leads into our next story of racism. So it turns out in America, racism isn't illegal. Especially if the government does it. And it's perfectly legal in some of these areas. And this is the other thing to realize. The government isn't against murder, rape, racism, as long as they get to okay it. I mean, it's a nauseating reality. And here I was all of my life thinking that the rule of law and the Enlightenment was the principles of my country.
17: Well, the good thing is, Donald Trump and the Trump administration, they're taking steps to right these wrongs in many areas. You have Hermeet Dillon, who's heading the Civil Rights Division, who's bringing enforcement actions that should have been brought decades ago, everything from higher education to hiring practices for corporations, trying to make sure that our civil rights laws are fairly and uniformly enforced. That saying we don't treat people differently based on race really means we don't treat people differently based on race. You're seeing pushback against accreditors like the American Bar Association, which has pushed a host of problematic policies on law schools and lawyers. You're seeing Hermeet Dillon suing medical schools. They're discriminating in their admissions decisions. And you're starting to see the Justice Department taking a close look at some of these charging decisions you mentioned. We may have talked about it before in Fairfax County, Virginia. Other deep blue Northern Virginia counties, the local prosecutors there are charging people differently based on their immigration status. They don't want to cause someone to be deported if they're not a citizen of our country. Well, guess what that means in practice? It means that in practice, U.S. citizens are actually getting treated worse. They're getting charged more aggressively for the same crimes than sometimes illegal aliens or other non-citizens commit, which is a clear violation of our nation's civil rights laws.
16: So recently, I was pulled over just a couple days ago in Florida. And I added somebody to an insurance policy, and there's some sort of things where, you know, if insurance doesn't report to the state, there's a problem, and it shows up as a suspended license. And I get pulled over, and the guy says, you know, you got a suspended license. I said, are you out of your mind? So he could see that I was clearly shocked by what had happened. He said, you know, oftentimes did you change something on your policy? Now I'm on the side of the road. I said, yeah. He goes, well, listen, what I'm going to do, I'm going to take your license. I mean, you meet me or go to the DMV in an hour and clear it up. If you've got your information, bring it. But I have to keep your license. And if it isn't a mistake and your license is suspended, then we're going to have further charge. I said, no problem. So I did just that, and it was a clerical error. They recognized that I had all my declarations and the rest of it. But I was watching as the people were interacting, and I was watching what was going on. The difference in the way in which government treats citizens in a red state versus a blue state is unbelievable to me. I've lived here all my life in Illinois. To see the difference in the interactions, it really is a dignity, a character issue of our society. So when you were talking about earlier, who doesn't know your AG, who doesn't know this, the reality is if you live among enough uninformed, ignorant people who are lawbreakers, odds are the government is going to start to protect them and start to prosecute the decent. That's exactly what's happening across our country. And that's exactly how I feel it is. I don't think it can be more clear than the reality of states that had enough arrogance to nullify our immigration law in the first place. That was really the first shot where people should have said, you know, our government has decided to protect the illegal alien versus the citizen. We shouldn't be shocked by this outcome, should we?
17: Well, that brings up a good point, because one of the things we've seen is not only state and local officials not helping the federal government enforce immigration law, we've seen state and local officials actively trying to prevent the federal government enforcing immigration law, and that is a federal offense. That's a federal crime. And so I am encouraged to some degree that Hannah Dugan, you may remember, she's the judge from Milwaukee, Wisconsin, that actively obstructed ICE officers from making arrests in her courtroom. She's prosecuted. She's found guilty of obstructing justice. Now, the disappointing part of that is the very liberal Clinton-appointed federal judge who oversaw her case, he sentenced her to no time in jail, he sentenced her to no probation, and imposed only a $5,000 fine on her. And so I think the fact that the prosecution occurred, that is a good first step, but there needs to be more penalties on the back end whenever this type of obstruction takes place.
16: Now, the bastardization of the rule of law is the idea that this kind of thing could even happen. Are you shocked that there isn't a standard minimum that judges have to give? I mean, do they have the unfettered discretion to politicize all adjudicated law? I mean, we've seen three female judges in Minnesota overturn jury convictions. Three different female judges overturn jury convictions. You have this judge that said, all right, pay us $5,000 and don't worry about it. Sure, you aided and abetted, but that's okay. You see the misuse of moving statutes to charge Trump with a rape from 20-something years ago, made up from an episode of Law & Order SVU, Season 13, Episode 11. You see the way in which judges can, in fact, completely rewrite American law. Does it shock you sometimes? I mean, I know you're an officer of the court, but did you realize judges could absolutely undo the will of the people? Even juries?
17: Well, it is shocking, because what we've seen time and time again are particularly federal trial court judges overstepping their proper authority, issuing orders that clearly violate the authority that the Constitution and Congress have imputed to them, have given to them. And so whenever you see these type of repeated violations, these repeated oversteps, that's when Congress needs to step in. That's when they need to say, we're going to impeach judges who intentionally and repeatedly violate their duty, exceed their own powers. And until you get a check on those federal judges, I think, unfortunately, you'll continue to see more and more of that type of behavior.
10: Do you think it's also, I'm going to let one more thing and then I'm going to let you go because I know how busy you are. And I so love that you take time to join me. But when you see what had happened with that Enrique Tarrio in January 6th, he was not in Washington. He was charged with a seditious conspiracy and convicted for the overthrow of the government and all of this. When I said to myself, we're asking for the election results to be audited. Number one, nobody was talking about getting rid of the Senate, getting rid of the president. Getting rid of the Supreme Court. Yet on television for the last 2 weeks, that's all I see. What they call themselves is socialists, but what they really are seditious conspirators, me. Why is no one charging these scallywags who are guaranteeing us they're going to eliminate the principles of our republic? What do you mean you're going to get rid of the Senate? What do you mean you're going to get rid of the president? What do you mean you want to overthrow the property rights of the citizen? Don't you think it's time we start to use some of the precedent of what was weaponized law, but only because they had the intention of the law correct? The misuse was applied. But the intention of the law of seditious conspiracy laws is to prevent the overthrow of our republic, isn't it? Is it? Shouldn't we be charging these people instead of giving them a platform on CNN?
17: Well, here's what I will say. You mentioned federalism earlier. We've heard New York's Marxist mayor, Zohran Mamdani, threatening to arrest Bibi Netanyahu when he comes to New York for the UN convention. Now, regardless of whether you agree or disagree with the Israeli government, Netanyahu, it's very clear that the New York City mayor cannot take actions that violate federal law. And so I suspect if you see New York City police officers, Mayor Mamdani, any of those folks trying to impede or interfere with Prime Minister Netanyahu's trip to the UN, you should see the federal government respond in a very strong, very straightforward way to make clear that the rule of law must apply even-handedly and equally to everyone.
10: Zach Smith, thank you for joining me. I know how busy you are. Say hello to the decent people of Florida. Will I survive the ghetto of up north? I appreciate you taking time. I look forward to the next time. Thank you.
17: Of course. Thanks for having me on. Take care.
10: You too. We'll be back with your calls and comments.
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16: 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We got Steve, we got Barry, Terry. 312-642-5600 if you care to participate after Mike Scott.
0: Good evening, Sean. In the QC Kinetics newsroom, we see a heavy thunderstorm possible overnight with a low of 75. A pedestrian was struck by a Metra train near Wheeling early Monday morning. It happened just south of Lake Cook Road around 6:45 a.m. A man shot and killed in a fight in Chicago's Lincoln Park neighborhood Sunday night. It happened around 11:45 near the 2200 block of North Lincoln Avenue. Attacks in the Middle East continue after the deaths of three American service members.
3: A ninth consecutive night of U.S. strikes hit Iran. According to U.S. Central Command, a variety of different targets were hit, including Iranian military command centers, surveillance sites, maritime capabilities, missile and drone launch positions, and communications networks. The strikes do come after three U.S. service members were killed by an Iranian ballistic missile attack in Jordan on Friday. A fourth soldier was killed in northern Iraq during a controlled detonation of an unexploded Iranian drone.
0: 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And up next, a check of your afternoon commute in the AM560 Traffic Center with Jill Urchak.
2: Trouble-free conditions on the outbound Edens. Kennedy, give yourself 30 minutes out to O'Hare from the Jane Byrne Interchange. Eisenhower 45 Post Office to 390. Stevenson also a 45-minute ride to Saba Lakeshore Drive out to 355. 20 minutes outbound Dan Ryan, Titanic Express 47 to Marquette. It is busy still along to Saba Lakeshore Drive either way in the Tri-State southbound. A semi-truck fire blocking the left lane at Central. Another accident on the exit ramp to the Stevenson. Jane Addams is clear. Reagan is fine, but it is busy southbound 355. Westbound 80, a crash at Briggs. This report is a service of the daily podcast of Chicago's Morning Answer and the Sean Thompson Show. 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From the AM560 Traffic Center, I'm Jill Urchak.
30: Now, your official weather forecast from the Air Right Heating and Cooling Weather Center.
5: Tonight will be partly cloudy, warm, and humid with a gusty thunderstorm that could bring hail and damaging winds. The low temperature will be 73. On Tuesday, expect hazy and breezy conditions with a chance of a thunderstorm in some areas late in the afternoon. The high temperature will reach 85 degrees. I'm meteorologist Jason Katerina on AM560, The Answer.
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0: 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And $3.49 a gallon at the Thornton's on West 159th in Lockport.
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12: I mean, you can't commit so many crimes and think that you are above the law, even if you are the president.
13: So it really is a celebration of the law.
12: It's a celebration of the law and how it applies to all of us.
21: Put your hands behind your back for a second. Hey, what's going on?
22: Tell them your mother is a federal prosecutor. It's fine. Are you arresting my son?
21: What do you mean?
23: What happens? Be like, oh, I'm going to write this.
21: Well, you know, we have cameras everywhere. Normally, it's a misdemeanor charge. We're dumbing it down to a violation, okay? I know you're upset.
12: I'm a former federal prosecutor.
21: Yeah.
12: He knows. He's a Harvard grad who teaches fourth grade geometry to his kids.
21: God bless.
12: He's not a kid who's ever in trouble.
16: Her husband overbilled Medicare, right? $7-8 million. Son's a degenerate. She's a lawyer. Terry, Chirac.
24: Hey, Sean, real quick, three things. One, I don't know if Lech Walesa is still alive, the Polish labor leader, but how come the left doesn't go to Poland and explain to them the virtues of communism? Second thing is, the left doesn't support imagination or curiosity. They should be purged from education. 2,000 years ago, there was a choice between Barabbas and Christ. We know who got crucified. Not much has changed since.
16: I'll tell you, the costumes certainly haven't changed in certain areas in Dearborn, but a lot of... Yeah, I get your point. I catch the drift. Steve Huntley.
28: Hey, Sean. Thanks for taking my call.
16: Sure.
28: Great discussion on capital punishment. But, you know, my thought is, and we could always be discussing this for the end of time, is that we have capital punishment for people who commit heinous crimes like that. That's an interesting discussion. But the reason why we should have capital punishment is it's a deterrent from keeping like-minded scum from committing the same crime.
16: Well, so that's a mess. I don't know if a deterrent is a consequence, right? An unintended consequence, or in some cases, an intended consequence, because you never know what a deterrent is to the schizophrenic. If you're putting on your mother's panties and you say, you know what goes with this is pumps, I don't think you're too much good at making decisions of perspective. So I'm not sure it's a deterrent for everybody. I mean, there are men out there really pretending to be their Aunt Nancy because their Aunt Nancy slapped them in the ass when they were seven and they liked it. So you've got a lot of sick bastards out there. You kill people who harm our children and kill other people because they do not deserve to live anymore. They are worthless. The choices they made with their life was so heinous to the rest of society, we can't risk you making more choices. And I give you the 5 o'clock news.
28: But yeah, Sean, I agree with you. If it's lethal injection stuff like, but if it's a guillotine, yes. I mean, even the sickles are going to say, I
16: "Oh, you know what's up, Steve? You know who got a guillotine? An ex-military guy in Britain this weekend. Did you hear about this? An Islamo-Nazi. Thanks for the call. An Islamo-Nazi. Islamo-Nazi beheads a British veteran. Now, I wonder if he sucker punched him.
1: Oh, you rat bastard. You like sneaking up on people.
16: Normally, they only kill women and children. Here he beheads an ex-military soldier, and he's giving you

0: one less than have died in Chirac in July.
1: In July! So far in Chicago, Stan, 233 Chicagoans have been killed by degenerate CPS students. I'm guessing they're all CPS students. Let's say 80%. Let's say 88%. Let's say 98%, Squirrel. You know why you say that to a CPS student? Take him 6 months to figure out the freaking math because he can't do it. Greg and LaGrange.
2: Hey, Sean. How's it going?
0: Wonderful. How about you?
2: Good. I'm sure that embezzlement of money for, what, $7, $8 million was just a clerical error.
0: Wait, you got to be real specific. You know, I got a lot of news in my head about these Democrat scumbags. Are you talking about the husband and wife team in Southern Illinois, or are you talking about the New York?
2: The one that you just played with. Hey, tell them that you're a prosecutor.
0: Sonny Holston, you're the husband over billing. Yes, yes, yes. They squashed that like LaShawn Ford. They must have pled to rat. But go ahead.
2: Here's the thing. What I don't care what stage it is. The more things change, the more they stay the same. On a schoolyard, a bully's going to push and push and push and push until he meets steel, basically, and then he's going to retreat. And that's what our adversary is doing. They're pushing, and they're pushing. Same thing with the battlefield. The enemy will push the front and see how far they can get. Same thing, they're probing. And as long as they make some headway, they'll keep probing.
0: You said adversary. And you know why I told that story about when I got pulled over a couple of days ago? My adversary wasn't the cop. My adversary was the mistake that either Florida or the insurance company made, nonetheless. So in Illinois or in Chicago, your adversary definitely is the government. But in other places, the government can be your ally. You know, this is the importance of understanding who it is you live around and who it is who represents you. And I am telling you, Greg, the reason you're having a hard time, brother, is because you're represented by thieves and crooks and failures and frauds.
2: Sean, I know that. And the other reason he probably pulled you over, Sean, let's be honest.
0: I was doing 66.
2: A Buick Park Avenue, 79. Beautiful cars, but
0: I was
2: profiled.
0: Hey, I had a deuce and a quarter. Yeah, nice blue with a double crush.
2: The thing is, if we have people that we know can be charged for crimes by our government in charge right now, and we don't do it,
0: I couldn't agree more with you. And I am telling you, this dog hunts seditious conspiracy, which they invoked and misused, but got the conviction. That's now precedent. I would charge every person I played on a clip that conspired to undermine both the 2020 election and moreover, the legitimate government in the name of the illegitimate. And I mean it. Every one of them. Charge him as a seditious conspirator. If you do not, what good is the law? Why would this law be on the books? It was put there to be used against the subversion of our country. Greg, socialism is unconstitutional. You want to pay for some bust-outs healthcare bill? Pay it. But you don't make me pay it. I don't want $1 of my money going to one rat moron scum Democrat, whether he's a doctor, whether he's a lawyer, or whether he's the recipient. Not $1 to a scum Democrat, ever. It's really that simple. Verlan, parts unknown.
3: Okay. Now I know you are about the business, right? I want to ask you, what do you think about this judge, this female judge, putting a halt to Paramount and Warner Brothers merger? And let me tell you what I think. Now this judge, number one, was voted in under the Biden administration, straight down party lines, and Kamala Harris had to cast the vote to get her in.
0: I wonder if she got her in the old way to Willie Brown way. Oh, she was sore for days. Her hamstring, she pulled it, walking around like she got hit by a car. Go ahead.
3: Now, number two, this judge hates big business, so she's trying to say it will be a monopoly. But the biggest one is the fact that CBS is trying. Now, we might not think it's true, but they got bosses in charge now that's trying to bring their talk show host back to the middle, and CNN will fall under this merger deal, and they don't know what the middle looks like. So they will lose their talk show host. So what I want
0: to
3: know.
0: So the judge is trying to prevent the merger, correct?
3: Yes, yes.
0: I would sue the government in California if I were Paramount. I would sue everybody that ever donated to this judge, everybody, because what she is doing is

0: preventing business, but I felt this way when the anti-business, thieving, treasonous, illegitimate government led by Joe Biden and the Joe Biden administration stopped the merger three times of Spirit Airlines, which now went broke. Now look at the outcome of what we now know. They stopped that merger because they were in bed with the transvestite-led United. The transvestite-led United gained a tremendous amount of advantage after Spirit was put out of business. Now, the prices are 100% higher than they were when Spirit was trying to acquire JetBlue, Frontier, and Alliance, I think, or some other one. And the reality is, this is because this Democrat judge represents what Democrat judges and Democrat governments are. Corrupt. Corrupt. Mm-hmm. And they're either paid directly or indirectly with the support of United, transvestite-led United, and all their mafia hubs in all the Democrat dungholes, where you land and then you sit on the tarmac for 48 minutes, you rat bastards. Thank you very much. 312-642-5600.
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1: 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The Answer.
3: The following contains a celebrity impersonation.
4: Mr. President, we're seeing reporting that air conditioning systems are failing as temperatures rise. What is your response?
5: I said, don't wait. People wait until the last second, then suddenly it's hot and nothing works. I understand this stuff probably better than anybody.
4: Mr. President, why hasn't the White House issued any guidance?
5: I gave perfect guidance. Call Air-Right Heating and Cooling. That's the guidance. If people followed it, we wouldn't even be talking about this.
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0: Let's go right to our girl, Jan, Hoffman Estates.
9: Hey, Sean. Today, just got it a little while ago when your show was on from Dr. Steve Turley. One of the executive orders that President Trump wrote regarding mail-in ballots have to be verified and sent out by the post office. And if the states don't comply with submitting their rolls for voter rolls, they will not be able to send out any mail-in ballots.
0: Well, I think this
9: it's all
0: wonderful. But, you know, Jan, what I think is more important is that we stop funding these thiefdoms, and that any state that refuses to have its voter rolls supervised and audited, because these are the states that steal the money, they will no longer get the money. Really,
9: exactly.
0: I don't know why we're enslaved to these scum states. You know, I must have 6,000 cuts of Democrat scum stealing money from their thiefdoms in, like, the one in South Illinois or in New Jersey. It's all the same fracking thing. And yet we pretend these idiots can oversee an election when, before they steal the money, the first thing they must do is get the election. I mean, at a certain point, we're going to have to stop paying for it, because if you can't thank you very much, Jan. If you can't figure out why AOC is on a southern tour, it's because New York not only has doubled the amount of suck-on useless welfare roaches that have their rent paid and food paid and all their other nonsense. Business is left. They're all gone. 11 states, 74% of American GDP. Unheard of. You know what every one of those states have in common? The common denominator of all of them. Not led by Democrats.
10: Brothers and sisters.
0: Yeah! Hallelujah!
10: We cannot afford to leave Tennessee behind.
0: Tennessee's not behind, stupid. They're way in the lead. It's like an idiot revival. It's a revival for the idiots. Brother and sister, hallelujah, you stupid idiots.
10: We cannot afford to leave Kentucky behind, Alabama behind, Mississippi behind, Georgia
0: behind,
10: South Carolina behind. There is no country when we are split apart.
0: There is no country when we are split apart. Was everybody just waiting for her blouse to pop open? Is that why they just stood there? Listen to this freaking moron.
10: About a month or two ago, we're in Montgomery, Alabama.
0: Please,
10: Sister Presley
0: button.
10: And I were in Montgomery,
0: right,
10: Alabama.
0: Button, right.
10: One of the things that we said was that it is time for the North to roll up to the South.
0: What
10: it
0: the
10: is
0: frick
10: long
0: does
10: past
0: mean?
10: Time that we help our brothers and sisters wake up to.
0: Northern Aggression Part 2. We'll be back.
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17: You know, when we're going to talk money, I like to get people on who are good at it. Not people who have never done anything in their life where their hair in a ponytail pretend to be socialists. We're going to have Jimmy Valls on. Jimmy Urio is going to come on to discuss market activity, market forecasting, and how great it is to have a private sector for the first time in many years after Foxweiser.
18: Another round. I'm Lisa LaSera, Fox News. U.S. Central Command says forces are hitting targets in Iran for the 10th night in a row.
19: CENTCOM says the U.S. hit Iranian military command centers and launching sites for Iranian missiles and drones. Iran, at the same time, continues to attack U.S. partners in the region, launching strikes against Kuwait and Bahrain today, while continuing to project defiance. British military officials said Monday evening a second ship had been attacked in the Strait of Hormuz, this one off the coast of the United Arab Emirates. Earlier, a vessel caught fire in the Strait of Hormuz after being hit by a projectile near the coastline of Oman.
18: Fox's Steve Harrigan in Tel Aviv. Three soldiers were killed in Iranian attacks on a base in Jordan Friday. Separately, another died Saturday in Iraq during the controlled detonation of a downed Iranian drone. A former U.S. soldier in federal custody in New York City after authorities say he started a fire and fired a pellet gun in front of a building in Lower Manhattan that houses an immigration court. FBI Special Agent in Charge James Barnicle says Andrew Arabaca was looking to injure people.
20: He did say he was targeting the building and he was okay if he hurt or killed people going in and out of the building, whether they were federal employees or civilians.
18: Three people, including a security guard who tackled Arabaca, had minor injuries. An immigrant who was there to attend court was also injured. Homeland Security Secretary Mark Wayne Mullen says almost 2,000 drones were taken down by DHS during the World Cup.
21: A lot of them were nuisance that were flying in, not understanding. They just wanted a bird's eye view. Some of them we felt like was actual a threat that they were testing the perimeter. Those are some of the drones that we confiscated.
18: The FBI says it spent 2 years working on the security plans for the World Cup. 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
1: 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We've got the answer from the AM 560 Traffic Center.
22: On the Kennedy downtown out to O'Hare, 35 minutes is the time, while the outbound Edens is still in great shape. Eisenhower 45, Post Office to 390. Stevenson 35 minutes to Saba Lakeshore Drive out to 355. And the outbound Dan Ryan, an 18-minute trip, Titan Express 51st to Marquette. To Saba Lakeshore Drive, that remains heavy either way. So does the Tri-State, but the Jane Addams is okay. The Reagan is fine. It is tight. Southbound 355, northbound trip not bad. Westbound 80 after Briggs, a crash on the shoulder. The Skyway looks good either way, and no troubles on 57 or the Bishop Ford. 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From the AM 560 Traffic Center, I'm Jill Urchak.
1: Now, your official weather forecast from the Air Right Heating and Cooling Weather Center.
2: Tonight, expect partly cloudy skies with warm and humid conditions, along with a gusty thunderstorm that could bring hail and damaging winds. The low temperature will be 73. Moving into Tuesday, anticipate hazy conditions with a breeze and a chance of a thunderstorm in some areas later in the afternoon. The high temperature will reach 85 degrees. I'm meteorologist Jason Katarina on AM 560, The Answer.
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26: From the streets of Melrose Park to the trading floor of the Merc, he's fought for every dollar he's ever earned. And now, with personal liberty and our system of capitalism under assault in America, he's here to seize back our rights from the government. With a cigar in one hand and a copy of the Declaration of Independence in the other, he's Sean Thompson. And this is the Sean Thompson Show.
27: Some folks are born made to wave the flag. Ooh, they're red, white, and blue.
17: My next guest is the only person I allow fill in for me when I'm on vacation. You see, Jim made his money the way he built his knowledge. He earned it. Nobody gave it to him. He understood that this is the greatest country in the world because it has the property rights of the individual. It's not just a meritocracy. You're supposed to have laws that protect your property. However, we've lived a long life, or now it turns out we are enslaved to the useless, the degenerate, the drug addict, the all-around scumbag known as a Democrat. I don't like it. I don't think he does. He's a lot more polite than I am. Jimmy Valls, also known as Jimmy Urio. What's up, handsome?
28: Nothing. It's so good to talk to you again. It's been a couple of weeks. I'm glad. And yeah, no, I the politeness part of it, I will work on that. You go. What's the question?
17: Well, no, you are far better at it, at being tolerant and being polite and explaining it than I am. And the reason is, to me, it is such a bastardization of what capitalism is. And, you know, we call it capitalism. It's property rights, you moron. I'm not enslaved to some scumbag who I loathe, who I wouldn't let in my house or park my car. Now I got to pay this idiot's insurance and for his house and for his food. How in the frack did that happen? I really believe, and I've gone through the policies that are called entitlements. I believe not one is constitutional, legitimate, or a reason to take 50% of my income or your income or honey bunnies or anybody's. Yet that's just the sales pitch of it. The reality is they stole the money from debt. They don't even redistribute money, taxes. It means nothing. Nobody has to pay taxes again. They're redistributing debt, these thieving bastards.
28: Right, and it's based on such just petty jealousy. The whole, what are the letters for Democratic Socialists, BS, whatever. Those morons who think that that's the path. Which, by the way, I'm gonna say something to bring it back to, like, us looking at it logically and pragmatically. Okay, there are 60% of these people in this country who totally think they got screwed, and all the asset holders made all the money from policies, actually starting in 2008, but then accelerated heavily in 2020. Which, by the way, they have a beef and they have a point. Sadly, those policies were all brought about by their side of the political aisle that absolutely gutted the middle class and gave the asset holders all this money. But to your point, they already take 50% of our money. I don't even consider myself necessarily Republican. I think we're all libertarians at heart who are trying to just fight for individual liberties and a meritocratic system and not have to give all our money to people who are not working for it. A great society is judged by how they take care of the people who can't take care of themselves, not the people who choose not to take care of themselves and just want to live on our money. That's absurd. But I do think we have a serious thing to worry about with all these people voting for these idiots like Mamdani and the lady from Seattle. This is a scary thing.
17: First of all, this is the part where I say how polite you are, because listen to me. The last thing I'm going to ever ask a liar is what was the outcome of an election. Get the freck out of here. You just stole my money. You don't think you're going to... Where am I going to believe you when you tell me how many morons there are that live next door to me? Get the hell out of here. So I believe every Democrat area is completely illegitimate. And the proof, my evidence, is the destruction of the quality of life, the destruction of asset value, the destruction and the cost of taxes and equity in my home and equity in my paycheck, and how you've used this Cloward Piven to drag the workers right next to the... to the welfare recipients where it's legal. So you have to have that entire perspective. And the greatest way to do it is the Trump era. In a year and a half, the private money, the private business, 11 states, 74% of the GDP, 11 states represent it, not one led by a Democrat. Every one of those states are the areas that the $19 trillion is coming back to reinvest in, along with California losing the movie business and New York losing everything next to Chicago. So the proof is in the pudding, which is why AOC goes back to the South and pretends she's onto something other than everybody waiting for her middle button to pop and the bosom to flop out. That's it. It's all anybody was waiting for.
28: Okay, by the way, you mentioning foreign direct investment, I think it's very undercovered. I think that it's a huge thing that companies are, and I think a large part of it is tariff jumping. Again, people like us, like who are descendants of Adam Smith and Keynes and F.A. Hayek. Yes, we're against tariffs in principle, but when other countries are using tariffs against us, using them as a cudgel to get them to the negotiating table seems perfectly legit. And now that we're seeing it a year and a half later, and these companies are building plants in the United States to jump the tariffs, guess what? That's awesome. I think it's a really good thing. There's a lot of great things happening. By the way, I'm going to say I still worry about these idiots who feel they have nothing, and all they have is $50,000 in student loan debt from an interpretive dance degree that the government encouraged them to get. I worry about their vote, but I think that things are going good.
17: Jim, when you see, you know, the difference is the perspective that really opened me up a little bit to thinking, boy, oh boy, there's so much I assumed that I didn't understand or didn't appreciate. When you go through an experience of voting in a well-run area versus what you and I were used to,
28: Oh, yeah.
17: You know, you can never go backwards, brother. And I mean it. I believe that anything that comes out of these states, you know, you look at these states. J.B. Pritzker says to these people who are too stupid to realize right from wrong or how he lies and how he doesn't count liabilities and double counts assets. When he says, I balance the budget, a bald-faced lie. I mean, it's a joke. It's truly a joke. Yeah. The state's in a death spiral of a doom loop of bankruptcy fraud. The only businesses that open are states, but they do that. So now that guy, you think that the people he hires, all those hundreds of millions he invests in campaigns of these virtual strangers, you think they're going to tell the truth when it comes up?
28: No.
17: Come on, I'm from the neighborhood, and so are you. What happens when that door closes? And you got
28: no question.
17: You got the book open up.
28: You mentioned Cloward Piven strategy. Is that I've written about this extensively, and I don't think it's unreasonable to make the assumption that both J.B. Pritzker and Mayor Brandon Johnson are intentionally trying to destroy the economy, because there's a real reason why they're doing it, because I believe they think that the feds come in and bail us out, which, by the way, the feds have bailed out people in the past. But I think they have to show that the burning embers of our economy. And when you look at, like, the Bears are just emblematic. The Bears are not the most important. I think they're important, but they're not the most important business leaving. But it's going to be the thing that underscores how poorly we treat capital, how poorly we treat entrepreneurs and business people in this state. And I think they're doing it on purpose because they, again, who would lend money to the state of Illinois if there wasn't an implicit federal backstop? I mean, you'd have to get 30% for the Illinois bonds, wouldn't you?
0: Of course. Well, here's the other thing. You can make up, you know, the bastardization and the in and out revolving door of this is capitalism, this isn't capitalism, this is capitalism, this is corporatism. It's infuriating because so few people have an attention span. But they will know about who's going to sign for the quarterback or the wide receiver. Yeah. So, you know, you've got the first time they intersect to an example of you cannot be in private business and be in an area that is run on government corruption. Can't do it. And, you know, if you're going to try and get these kids and you're going to sign them to $1 million contract, well, that $1 million means even less when you live in a corrupt area, whether they can do the math at the cost of gas per gallon extra or water or property taxes. So you chase out the very player and the consumer you bankrupt can't afford the ticket. And if this company is run by anybody who ever took a business class, they're morons to stay in Illinois. Moron. You have to hate your money to stay here. You just have to. Now you can argue, why do I do it? Love and affection and all the rest of it. But on a strictly dollar for dollar instance, you're going to make the decision that the shipping yard that just left California, that already makes $3.2 billion a year, that they were going to be a participant of California income, they just said, even though we got the building permits, I got the LOI on the land, we're leaving, we're going to Texas. Or Sony closing the warehouses they just bought in Minnesota, in California, in Illinois, anywhere there's a Democrat area, they close it. So at a certain point, all we got to do is say, well, look, it. You want to live in a ghetto? Then vote Democrat. It's really that simple. Do you want to live in a ghetto? Congratulations, you're a Democrat. Where so isn't there a ghetto? Funny.
28: Yeah, exactly. Where they're not there. Like they're like locusts. But what's funny is that here's what they're playing upon. Like, look at someone like me who I've built several businesses in Illinois that are thriving and doing well because they're good business. I employ my nieces. I employ family. So you get it so entrenched that it's very, very difficult to pick up and leave. And they know that. And that's why they keep tightening the screws to people, because they're playing on that. Everybody says, if it was just dollars and cents, I'd give up and I'd be a next door neighbor to you in Naples. It's very difficult for me to do that right now because of the roots that I've put down. Well, and they're exploiting that and it's irritating. Yeah.
0: We are a hub. You know, you drive through Elk Grove Village, where the place is, where the studio is.
28: Yeah.
0: And you look at these businesses, machine shop, nuts and bolts, whatever, these little businesses, the body shops, no matter what it is. These are blood, sweat, generations, success, but it all fed off private money. So these businesses all fed off private money, and some have made the change, and some are going to be making the public sector money that's put through as policies or grants or expansions or infrastructures. But what they don't tell you is that's an illusion. That now has become a tainted well. And their money is part of tax policy money. It's never really revenue. We may pretend it is. We may wish it is. But ultimately, that's the Soviet Union Cuba math, where the government spends, they create a policy, they make it look like a private business, but it never was. Ultimately, you can only have so many of those going on. And when you have no private, it collapses quick. And I'm telling you, that's why these New York communists, these Chicago communists, why else do you think they're running commercials in the South? When I drive and I stop in Tennessee, Illinois, the center of everything. When I get to Florida, Illinois, center of anything. Here you are broke. Why are you running commercials in different states? You're running commercials because you want to fraud people to believing that an economy of private sector when it isn't. Sooner or later, that chicken's going to come home squawking.
28: I got a quick story about that too. You know, we bought the restaurant bar 15 years ago. And Palatine, you know, the Northwest suburbs were a big mob area back in the 60s.
0: Allegedly.
28: Into the 80s. Allegedly. I don't even know the guy. Whatever. Yeah. Okay. So anyway, I called the chief of police 15 years ago and I say, hey, are Moose and Rocco going to come knocking on the door of the restaurant saying, hey, this is a tough neighborhood. You got to pay us for protection. And he goes, no, we rooted that out, you know, 10 years back. And at the time, I was like, oh, good. I don't have to pay Moose and Rocco. About 3 or 4 years later, I realized, dealing with Moose and Rocco would be a lot easier than dealing with the government who stepped in to take that place of who dominates small business. And because the mob wanted you to thrive, because if you thrived, they would make money. The government doesn't seem to care. I don't know if it's a lack of intellect or just a lack of, I don't know what it is.
0: Well,
28: so, but anyway.
0: It's funny when you look at what J.B. Pritzker has done. 57 to 77 new taxes. Taxes on taxes, right? $77 billion all down the hole because he's taking the money from the people who can afford it the least or the people who are deriving their revenue from subsidies and grants or municipal workers, right? So he can't figure out why it's not churning a profit, but it's not churning a profit. And the guarantee of continued taxation is going to different places where people forgot it exists. So I have a friend of mine who we became friends. He came to the golf outing. His name is Anthony, and he's got a business, Bricklayer, and he comes up with an idea, Image Pots. And it's this cool little idea, very well-made advertising. They're planters and pots. You can put flowers in, whatever you want, big, little, and the rest. Well, part of his business is he rents them. You don't have to buy the pot. If you're having like a special event, you can rent the pot. So I'm going to rent the pot, say $150 for the day. You drop off a pot, two pots, whatever it is. Well, now there's a new tax in Illinois on anything you rent. So think about what that does to Hertz, to Avis, to temporary fence guys, to people who rent construction equipment, whatever it is. Now, every time somebody rents something, mainly because, A, they don't want to buy it because they don't need it or it's temporary or whatever the case is, another 10%. So in every way you turn, here you got an Illinois guy, busted his ass his whole life, bricklayer, companies and the rest. I'm going to do another business because I need to supplement my income. And here's another obstacle. And when you look at the multi-layers of taxes on things, and we fantasize about a time where no taxation without representation, no double taxation, you are so unmoored from what this country was in these Democrat areas where the people think it's legitimate now to tax you on taxes, tax on tax. It's insane.
28: And you know when I will leave, and you know, because I'm 61 now, but when I get to be 75 and we start looking at, you know, transferring the estate upon our death and stuff, I'm not giving the state of Illinois this massive cut that they want.
0: Well, you've already given them 50% of everything, if not more.
28: Yeah. So that will be a time where I have no choice but to leave the state and domicile somewhere else, and I will. But that, you know, that's a few years away, I hope. I'm in pretty good health now. But what they don't understand. Well, I'll change that. They do understand.
0: Yes, they do.
28: They don't care that they're chasing all the money away, because I do think they're in a burn it all down mentality, and we're going to suffer for it, and then they're going to hope and go hat in hand to the government and say, listen, we need a bailout, which the government will probably give them, depending who's in office.
0: Well, it's also the other thing, too, right? They understand. I'll never forget this when it first started to happen, and I said, you know, right away I would be like, well, I'm John Galt. Who's John? I'm John Galt. I'll burn the freaking thing down. You know, I mean, that's how I think about it. And I was talking to a guy who was very smart. I was with Prof, and we were at some event where he knew the guy. It was some clubhouse where you could smoke cigars. And the guy said, do you know what politicians and the people who advise politicians know? And I said, what? Maybe 5% of people are like you. Maybe 5% will do something. Most people won't, because it's hard, right? What are you going to do? You're going to be 40? You're going to be 50, you're going to be 60, and you're going to say, I'm going to burn my entire sphere of influence, people I've come to know my whole life, restaurants I built, relationships I've crafted, to do what? You're going to go start all over in a new business? Very few people will do that. Mm-hmm. And you know what that is? That's the definition of tyranny. Because what they know is it shouldn't happen. It's not in the bounds of a constitutional republic or property right. And we're going to do it anyway, because very few of you can do something or will. Who's going to want to leave their fam, whatever the case is. And, you know, out of principle, I said, I'll never forget having this conversation with my family. I said, listen to me. I will not be able to live a long life as I should if I got to live every day knowing I'm a pigeon and I'm an extorted victim. I'm a terrible victim. I'd rather die broke than die with having financed my survival through the abuse of the principles of America. I really feel
28: amen. Amen times 10 to that. There's no question about it. And again, I'm still here, and there's other extenuating circumstances, but I am plotting my exit strategy as well. And I hope that's been clear in this call too. Cause again, I think they're doing it on purpose. I think the whole thing is a, God, there's no word I can think of that's suitable for radio. One could have kicked off the air.
0: Well, it's also, yeah. the problem is they don't understand what it goes in to build a restaurant. The relationships, you have.
28: Are you suggesting that J.B. Pritzker, who's never had a real job where he's had to make a profit his entire life, doesn't understand business? How dare you, Sean?
0: Well, and the other thing, you take away the intimacy of what it means to be a work partner, a relationship between employee and owner. In Illinois, I was in awe. I still can't believe it, Jim. How calm people take this pig or any politician telling you what you have to pay your worker. Who the frack's business? Whose business is all this? Why is all this business out in the air? Yet how many people know these suck-ons that make $500,000 a year in the dark shadows, who got their job because they were one of Daly's asshats and now they run a village somewhere as a manager? Or any of these other scams, the ghost jobs that exist. And all of a sudden, Jim Irio in his restaurant has to pay his employees XYZ, and this is what you got to do. It's backdoor unionization, but moreover, it's backdoor nationalization of every business, isn't it?
28: Oh, no doubt. And by the way, our staff is so keen and understands it so well. They are against all these things that the government is trying to do to us. Supposedly, I'm doing air quotes, make our employees' lives better. Our employees are our team members, and they love working with us, and we love them. And they argue against it all the time. They vote the same way we do. But as far as minimum wage thing goes, but at restaurants, at local restaurants like ours, you've been to my spot, is that we employ high school kids as part of like a community outreach program. One, we want the families to come there and eat. Don't get me wrong. I always like making money. But we also like them to learn job skills. I had a guy, a buddy of mine, Rick, tell me tonight at the bar. His daughter, who's going to become a doctor in a year, he said the most important job she ever had was being a host of my restaurant at Branson Palestine, because you're forced to solve problems, take care of things. If they make minimum wage $15, I can't hire his daughter when she's in high school, because they don't give me $15 worth of utility. They're just, they're there. I love them. I want them to be with us, but I can't do it at $15.
0: One of the greatest things we live through is my grandfather with an auto parts store. I was 9 years old. All I wanted was my shirt that said Sean, you know, a little name tag. I said, you don't have to pay me anything. Just let me do this. All right. If you could kick out 10 armatures, you sand them down. We put them together in the starter. I'll get you the shirt. That's all I wanted was the shirt. But I mean, I know it's an exaggeration because of I'm a grandson and the rest. But when you would go in a business in my neighborhood, you know who you'd see? Your neighbor kid working for somebody else who he wasn't related to. You would see kids that were working 10, 11, 12, 13, 14, 15. When do you see kids working for anything other than a government?
28: No, they rob that. They rob that from these kids. It was a perfect thing. And they act like, oh, child labor laws, you should be against those. No, within reason, it's great to have kids working. I was never more proud than my paper route. I never got a penny from it. My mom and I did it, and it went to buy groceries at 8 years old. Loved every bit of it, that it was helping the family make ends meet. And these kids would have loved it, too. And now we robbed them a whole generation of it, two generations.
0: Here's my prediction of why people want to really bastardize and destroy and attack Donald Trump. What he did in one move, put the seed for meritocracy, American principles, property rights, and capitalism that will grow into the oak to kill all of these communist ideas and policies. And I'm going to tell you what that is. The Trump accounts are beyond insanely big because each kid has $1,000 that if they contribute $5,000 a year through gifts of family or whatever, by the time each one of those kids, on just historic returns, each kid is a millionaire at 28. That has never happened before. Nobody's ever thought of it. And it all will give each one of them the self-interest to understand economics and reestablish what made us the richest country in the shortest period of time. You can be partners with people you don't ever have to meet through buying and investing in real legitimate business. I think that one move will make him the greatest president in American history in the next 1,000 years. What do you think?
28: Your lips to God's ears. Again, when the policy was unveiled, my first thought was, okay, do I like it being a libertarian? Do I want the government involved? And then my answer, after some careful thought, was hell yes for all the reasons you said, and particularly the charitable angle of it, where these rich billionaires who were always vilified by the left, they can contribute to this as well. Michael Dell, the lady from the space rocket place. These are giving big money to that Trump account thing, and I think it will work the way you said.
0: Well, the biggest fear and the resistance is because you let people keep their own money. And what the Democrat mafia and this Fourth Reich want to try and flip is the virtue in stealing someone else's money. All of these kids and all of this nonsense from coast to coast, and I'm a socialist, I'm a Marxist, I'm a communist, you're just a $2 freaking thief. It's all you are. And you don't have the balls to kick in my window. That's all you are. Be a thief in my neighborhood. See if you can make it out of the house. I used to like the old thieves. See, Jimmy?
28: Yeah, the guys who break into my garage and steal my bike are 10 times higher than the people who just vote to take my money.
0: That was my hardest. That was my hardest thing about getting Goldilocks. I had to get rid of my Democrat trap. I used to keep the door just cracked with a little with a little trap that I got from my uncle was a hunter. Put it underneath the mat. And my wife would go, what are you? Are you crazy? What are you doing? I go, that's a I'm going to catch a Democrat by the toe.
17: 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I'll see you at Brandt's Best Ribs Ever, although I have never had the ribs, but we'll do it soon, all right?
28: You will. Yes, I'll see you, brother.
17: Thank you, brother. We'll be back with your calls and comments.
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10: Good evening, Sean, in the QC Kinetics newsroom. There's a chance of a powerful thunderstorm overnight with a low near 75. A man shot and killed in a fight in Chicago's Lincoln Park neighborhood Sunday night. Police say a fight broke out around 11:45 outside of a bar in the 2200 block of North Lincoln Avenue. Two soldiers killed in Iranian strikes in Jordan over the weekend are now identified.
12: 25-year-old First Lieutenant Tyler James Feehan and 19-year-old Private Isabella Gonzalez.
10: Reporter Keir Simons tells us the attack by Iran has left a soldier missing. A lettuce sample from Taylor Farms that had tested positive for cyclosporiasis apparently was a false positive, according to the FDA. The first place White Sox visit Texas, Cubs will host Detroit. 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And up next, a check of your evening ride home with Jill Urchak.
22: Here is a final check of your afternoon trip on the Kennedy, 30 minutes out to O'Hare from the Jane Byrne Interchange. While the outbound Eden still looks great, Eisenhower 35 minutes out to 390 from downtown. Stevenson outbound, that looks much better. 30 minutes to Saba Lakeshore Drive to get to the Veterans Memorial Tollway. Dan Ryan outbound, only 15 minutes. Still a bit tight in the express, but better. Garfield to Marquette. Outbound Ford slowing 115th down to 130th. Heavy conditions along the tri-state as well as to Saba Lakeshore Drive either direction. Jane Addams, Reagan are both clear. 355 looks good. I-80 slows at brakes from an earlier accident. 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
26: Now, your official weather forecast from the Air Right Heating and Cooling Weather Center.
2: Tonight will be partly cloudy, warm, and humid with a gusty thunderstorm that could bring hail and damaging winds. The low temperature will be 73. On Tuesday, expect hazy and breezy conditions with a chance of a thunderstorm in some areas late in the afternoon. The high temperature will reach 85 degrees. I'm meteorologist Jason Katerina on AM 560, The Answer.
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13: The following contains a celebrity impersonation.
23: Mr. President, we're seeing reporting that air conditioning systems are failing as temperatures rise. What is your response?
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1: One of the five actually looked at us and said, if you name it Penny Mustard, I won't work here anymore.
8: I'm not wearing a coat that says that. I will not wear a hat that says that. Today, that person wears a coat and a hat and proud too, I think.
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8: Our younger brother, Maynard, told us that name is stupid.
1: Did he?
8: Yes.
1: A lot of other people said that too.
8: And 6 months later, he told me that name was ingenious. That was the best name you could have ever come up with. Just took a little while for some people to get over the hump of appreciating it.
1: We got hate mail after changing the name to Penny Mustard.
8: Yeah.
1: There were so many people thought it was the dumbest thing ever.
8: Yeah.
1: But we knew immediately it was the right name, and it is the right name. It fits. It still fits. It always fit. It was unique. It had meaning. It had meaning to both of us.
8: Yeah.
1: It's unforgettable. It's a little weird.
14: See more at pennymustard.com.
1: But weird things are easy to remember.
8: Yeah.
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19: And I would do anything for love, but I won't do that.
0: Squirrel, are you looking at this thing bad on CNN?
19: No, I won't do that.
0: It's the wife of the ICE officer. Ex-wife. And let me tell you something, Squirrel. She put the ex in ex-wife. Her face makes me hungry. She got one of those big fat faces. You're going to be on CNN, honey. You think you want to put a little makeup on her? What do you think? A little eyeshadow? I mean, my word. Are you looking at that? It's like a big round stop sign with a wig on top. Linda, Palos Heights.
20: Hey, Sean. Thanks for taking my call. Now, you got to stick with me for a minute here because I'm going to meander for a second.
0: Go ahead.
20: And I'm going to use a Seanism.
0: Oh, boy. All right.
20: Okay. One of my top, I'm going to say it's the top one irritant in Illinois is the orange cone company. The orange cone people. They just have orange cones up and down the state. Who knows how? Are we paying rent? Are the taxpayers paying a rental fee on
0: no, they,
20: orange cone.
0: No, they threw that in, Linda. They're generous. They're magnanimous people who do city contracts for road work. What are you, nuts? Not only are you paying for it, Linda, it would be cheaper to put Buicks out there. What do you think of that?
20: I want to be the, I want to, when I die, I want to come back as the owner of the Orange Cone Company.
0: No, you don't, Linda. No, you don't. Number one, he can't spell or think or even reason because he's probably a daily. And they're not good at getting to the period of any sentence. However, never work a day in their life and the example of political corruption. But I'm sure we're just exaggerating. I'm sure it's an upstanding company and they're not mobbed up at all.
20: So going back to the rentals. So now our illustrious leaders raised the tax on hotel rentals to 19%, right?
0: Mm-hmm.
20: So when we have illegal immigrants staying in hotels near Midway, the taxpayers are paying taxes on the room rental, and it's going back to the state.
0: So did you ever watch? Did you ever watch In Living Color?
20: No.
0: Oh, there was a guy on there who used to go, "Mo' money, mo' money, mo' money." That's how you steal mo' money. Yeah, that's mo' money, baby. How else are you going to fill up those fill up the ghetto hotels? Who's going to complain about it? An illegal alien? They're the perfect pigeon, the perfect customer. Mo' money, mo' money, mo' money.

0: over on Tuesdays and Thursdays when Willie Brown would come over. He liked paper.
1: It would require states to upgrade their elections infrastructure, because guess what? Going like back to the future, best and smartest way to conduct voting, paper ballots.
0: Is she some sort of a conspiracy nut? I think she must be. Either that or just the office bouton.
2: He's a rogue, all right, notorious for his flamboyant lifestyle. Flashy clothes, fancy parties, fine women.
3: Are you his daughter?
2: And fast cars.
0: And soon, I'm going to be a presidential candidate. And I'm going to get that job the same way I got the ticket to this event. With my underwear off.
1: Paper ballots. I joke and I say, paper ballots, because Russia can't hack a piece of paper. The most secure way to vote?
0: My word.
1: Paper. Right.
0: They're not smart enough to be the president of Venezuela.
4: Well, do you worry that the Russians have developed the capability to actually change vote counts in the United States?
5: Taxpayer dollars to ask the Ukrainians to help them cheat an election.
6: You know, the men and women who are working at the intelligence communities, they understand the risk, and I talk to them often. But again, it has to come from the top. And that starts with the president directly confronting the man who ordered the attack against America and telling Vladimir Putin, we will not stand for this.
0: Squirrel, this is in between him stooping Fang Fang, who, by the way, you'd have to be on a Viagra drip, and you would have to be at an old people's home, Squirrel, and there would have to be no women at the old people's home for you to even look at Fang Fang, as lovely as her name, stooping a Chinese spy before he was banging the help for like $30 a shot.
4: Cyber attack that could dramatically change the view, the democracy here in the United States, change totals in an election.
6: Wolf, I fear that we cannot weather another attack like this. We can.
0: Oh, come on. All these Democrats know how you scum. Democrats, how you run things. You get in positions of power, and then you run a shadow government.
7: Another official inside the FBI wrote that she was running, quote, a shadow government, unquote, to keep intelligence about China's election meddling from becoming known and to keep it away from the honorable press.
0: Squirrel, do you think she would have got a job at Microsoft if she wasn't a scumbag, willing to abuse the federal power, the government position she held? That's how she got the job, Big Donnie. That's how they all get the job.
8: Now, an interesting story at the intersection of business and politics. On Friday, President Trump urged Microsoft to fire Lisa Monaco, an executive who served as...
0: You know, I knew Vince Monaco, tough kid. Not a handsome guy, but very tough.
8: Deputy Attorney General during the Biden administration. She joined Microsoft in July as president of global affairs. The president called her a, quote, menace to U.S. national security, especially given the major contracts that Microsoft has with the U.S. government. He said,
0: I wonder if she was as lovely as Vince. Probably.
9: This committee has long recognized the Justice Department's need to investigate the unauthorized disclosure of classified information. And it's,
0: do you know what's funny? All the Democrats made the accusations that was the practice. Every single one of them during 2016, which proved beyond the shadow of a doubt, if Trump won that and beat the Duchess of Chaffington, he got 100 million votes. If he won, how he won, 2024, he got in excess of 110 million votes because they rigged the game the whole time.
10: You know, this is 60 Minutes. And we can't put on things we can't verify.
11: You won't put it on because it's bad for Biden.
10: We can't put on things we can't verify.
11: Leslie.
12: You know what you told me a long time ago when I asked why you keep saying fake with the media?
11: Yeah.
12: You said to me, I say that because I need to discredit you so that when you say negative things about me, no one will believe
11: you. I don't have to discredit you.
12: But that's what
11: you've discredited yourself.
12: You told me that.
11: Leslie, you've discredited yourself. When you say that you're not going to cover Biden, you're going to ask him what flavor ice cream he has, okay?
12: That's not
11: instead
12: true.
11: Of why did Hunter get $3.5 million from Moscow? Instead of why is an energy company paying your son $183,000 a month or whatever they're paying him, and he has no experience in energy? You know, you discredit yourself. I don't have to discredit you.
12: So
0: not only does she discredit herself, she was just securing the payment. The fraud and the bribery that was coming out of our tax dollars.
13: And we just found out.

0: out the Biden administration was paying the press. During the last 4 years, Politico received $26 million from the federal government. $8 million just last year. The Biden administration was paying a DC insider publication that happened to never report anything bad about the Biden administration. But what did they pay for besides good press? The government says it was for subscriptions to Politico Pro. Well, what's Politico Pro? Supposed to give you inside scoops or exclusive reporting about the federal government.
1: Did you know that that rag, Politico, still kicking out propaganda? The only difference is we're not getting a bill for $26 million a year. 312-642-5600.
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5: 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The principle was not centralized control, it was opportunity. Lincoln's Morrill Act reminds us that America can support education without surrendering education to Washington. Why did it matter? Because a free nation needs citizens equipped to work, build, steward, and govern themselves. Scripture gives work a sacred weight. In Genesis, God placed man in the garden to work it and to keep it. Proverbs honors the one who works his land. Paul warns against idleness and calls believers to earn their bread. Why does that still matter today? Because education should form capable people under God, not dependent subjects under bureaucracy.
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7: New York City distributed more than $2.6 billion in cash assistance in 2025, reaching nearly 865,000 residents. City records show that level is the highest in about 30 years.
1: Unprecedented amount of people on welfare in New York City. Unprecedented in Illinois, in California, and the cost is the exodus of decent people and businesses.
8: Another blow for the billionaire-backed effort to build a new city in Solano County called California Forever. The proposed site near Travis Air Force Base has lost a big economic development opportunity. ABC 7 Eyewitness News anchor Cameron Bopp is here with the details. Cameron.
9: Yes, Ama, California has watched companies like Tesla and Chevron move their headquarters to Texas. And now a potential

0: Major investment, a proposed shipyard, is also heading there. Tonight, supporters of California Forever are calling it another major blow for the entire state's workforce. Critics, though,
1: it's like Illinois. The only businesses or pretend businesses are an illusion. They're here on government cheese, like so many of the constituents, of the recipients, of the continued Democrat voters. But what's always shocked me is you've money laundered $17 billion through one fraud LLC called ActBlue. Why not just give the $17 billion to your ideas of utopia? Would that not have been more prudent? But that would really think of a business decision, or at least as close as you can get to one. And they would rather appropriate corruption than actually fund their own fraudulent policies.
2: And that's the days, but that's the amount. $234,441.
3: Ooh. One of my son was having a breakdown.
2: Oh, so he got a notice about that, or?
3: No, he was tracking my...
1: She's a professor, but still a Democrat to the end. She's going to pretend it was legitimate. $234,000. You don't have $234. You're a straw donor.
4: Dominic Rapini, a cybersecurity professional and 2022 Republican candidate for Connecticut Secretary of State, has been investigating straw donors and has identified $2 million in donations through ActBlue made in the name of 18 different Connecticut residents.
1: Just Connecticut, 18 people, $2 million, $17 billion since 2004.
5: Your board chairman said ActBlue accepted up to 38 million contributions in 2024 that had the signs of foreign origin. How much fraud is too much fraud?
1: Their whole party is fraud. The American Fourth Reich, Rise of the Repulsives. We'll be back in 21 to drag them out from under the rocks.
6: The following contains a celebrity impersonation.
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17: Fox News, I'm Tom Graham. President Trump paying tribute to three U.S. service members killed in Jordan following attacks linked to Iran. He says the latest round of U.S. strikes was in honor of them. Fox's Alex Hogan.
18: The military identified those killed as 25-year-old First Lieutenant Tyler James Feehan and Private Isabella Gonzalez. She was only 19. The military initially listed another service member as missing, although human remains have been found.
17: Those remains have not been identified. A fourth service member was recently killed in northern Iraq. The merger between Paramount, Skydance, and Warner Brothers has been temporarily delayed.
19: A California federal judge granting a temporary restraining order prohibiting the companies from closing the deal for at least 2 weeks while the court considers whether the merger should remain blocked.
17: Fox's Hillary Barsky, America is listening to Fox News.
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21: 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An explosive device rattles New York.
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21: Welcome to Seculo. Phone lines are open for you. It is Monday, July 20th. Welcome to the show. Will Haynes is joining me in studio. We've got a packed show today. Mike Pompeo is joining us, followed by Marsha Blackburn. It is obviously the senator from Tennessee is running for governor. It is going to be a packed show, so you're not going to want to miss it. But also, I'm going to be taking your phone calls at 1-800-684-3110. We are covering the breaking news out of New York City this morning as a explosive device was found and was detonated outside of a federal building in Manhattan this morning. Few people are injured. We don't know a lot of information yet other than a man was taken into custody after police say he set a fire, ignited what they said were maybe fireworks. We have a gun outside of a federal building, and again, an explosive device that we're not exactly sure all the details yet. At the same time, you have Mamdani making a lot of news over the weekend, still calling for the arrest of Benjamin Netanyahu as he plans to visit New York City in the coming weeks. Let's actually hear directly from the mayor of New York, by one.
23: I believe that Prime Minister Netanyahu belongs in The Hague. He's a war criminal who has been charged by the International Criminal Court. Whatever the law allows me to do in New York City, that's what we will do, but we won't be writing our own laws to that end. That's an active conversation with our legal department in seeing what the prospects are we have here in our municipality.
21: Yeah, and we are dealing, I've heard, with some technical issues on YouTube. I don't know if you can hear me or not. Even if you're hearing a rattled version, know that we are working on adjusting that right now. Phone lines are open for you if you are listening at 1-800-684-3110. 1-800-684-3110. I'll make sure we restate all of this coming in second segment. Right now, the FBI is actually in the FBI in New York is talking about this and who the person is in custody. We'll pull that and we'll find out more information. Again, you have a time where New York is under a very interesting time where, of course, you hear about a failing New York a lot. I have been one of those proponents of New York City being thriving. I want it to be the center of the world. I want it to be where people come to visit and they feel safe. At the same time, you have a lot of crime happening. You had the World Cup, you know, having there just yesterday, you know, coming off of what felt like a very peaceful the president of the United States was there. It was a big moment for New York City. Felt safe. Everything was secure. I was at the World Cup in Atlanta a few days before. But at the same time, here we are dealing with some sort of incendiary device, they've said, that was set out outside of a federal building in New York City just a few hours ago. And what are we spending our time on? The mayor of New York City talking about arresting the prime minister of Israel.
0: That's right. And remember, this is not the first time that an incendiary device was set off. Remember, even while you were in New York, Logan, outside of